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0: 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Along with Leah Amico, my name is Chris Plank. Thanks for joining us for the Women's College World Series. Boy, what a start for Jocelyn Brisky in the circle. She was setting down the Bruins. Alabama was rolling. They were up one zip. And then the Bruin bats came to life in the third. A two-run home run by Riley Simp. Home run number, where were we at? 41 on the season for Megan Grant. And you blink, and it's 3-1 to UCLA. And suddenly, Taylor Tinsley starting to cook a little bit in the circle. It's been impressive. Here's Bree Alejandre. She'll lead things off. First pitch is a little bit low. Ball one for Brisky.
12: Well, I think it helps, too, when your team's able to go up and just respond to you giving that run up in the first inning, and they just are able to put three on the board in one inning for you. You know you can lead them.
0: 1-0 pitch is low to Alejandre, the third baseman. Strikeout victim in the second. Five strikeouts for Brisky. Four of those came in the first six hitters. Here's the 2-0. That's looped towards the left side, racing into foul territories. The third baseman, Taylor, to make the catch, and there's one away. Here comes Alexis Ramirez. So what's the adjustment now for Brisky? They've seen you. They've hit you hard, but by no means is this game over. We're only in the top of the fourth inning, 3-1 Bruins, but what do you need to see from the All-American?
12: Yeah, you have to keep hitting your spots and keep spinning that ball tight.
0: First pitch to Ramirez, just like that, right on the inside corner, strike one.
12: And I think maybe a little bit more mix of speeds. That's something that we saw her use a little bit early on. And if they start to do that more, they might get hitters a little bit more out in front.
0: The 0-1 is way outside and way up. In fact, gets away from Giles to the backstop. Kind of hearing Giles talk about how she had battled through so much just injury-wise, getting beat up behind the plate. She's been on it so far tonight. The 1-1 is bounced softly to third. Up with it is Taylor. The throw is on time and on line, two away. We mentioned the shadows. Just watching Young catch the ball from third on the throw around. When you're throwing from third to first, you're throwing out of the shadow and right into the sunlight. Same for second base at Young. Same for center field with White out there, and same and right for Roman as that sun or the shade slowly creeps across the dirt here at Devon Park. First pitch strike to Sujin Barrett.
12: Yeah, that right side of the field, it's really hard because as the sun starts to set, it ends up being right in your eye line. And so we do see glasses and Anna Roman and Wright and Jenna Young at second.
0: Here's the 0-1 from Brisky. That's hit hard. Down the left field line and deep, racing over and watching it fly over the wall in foul territory was Vandegrift. Sometimes we've joked about this in the past. It's almost an optical illusion. You look at this field and you say, there's no way this place isn't bigger and wider with more gaps than any other softball field. And it can fool you down the lines, too. Like that looked like it was foul off the bat, but Barry, that had a chance.
12: She has a lot of opposite field power. She really has an inside-out swing on that pitch.
0: Here's the 0-2. Up high, one ball and two strikes. Barry flied out to left field her last time up. In fact, at that point, it was one of the farther hit balls of the game, chased Vandegrift to the warning track. Who knew that was a sign of things to come in the three-run third inning for UCLA? They lead it 3-1. Foul tip right into the mitt, inning over. That's how an All-American responds. Brisky gets the strikeout. It's her second 3-up, 3-down inning of the night. And as we head to the bottom of the fourth inning, it's UCLA 3, Bama 1. From the Westwood One NCAA Radio Network, this is the Women's College World Series.
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0: 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Well, UCLA is taking the lead here, but boy, it's been a fascinating day so far. It started in the morning session with Texas Tech run ruling Mississippi State, got out to an early lead, and then walked them off, if you will, in run rule fashion, 8-0. And then Tennessee and Texas, not a real back and forth. Tennessee jumped out early, 3-0, and then Texas just couldn't claw back into the game. The defending champs are going to have to go through the loser's bracket after Tennessee beat them 6-3. What stood out this morning, Leah?
12: Yeah, I think Texas Tech came out and they just took charge. I mean, every aspect right on in the first inning, they were on the board and just kept it going throughout. I think it was a full team. Everybody contributed. And then Tennessee, I mean, they looked good. Sage Marjetko, I think a lot of people expected Carlin Pickens, but Sage led them from the circle and really did well. Carlin Pickens finished it out for them.
0: As the Alabama Crimson Tide get ready to try to get back into this one. Marley Giles digs in. A reminder, we've got one more game to come tonight, Nebraska and Arkansas. First pitch to Giles is low ball one. There is a Gasso here. DJ Gasso, the associate head coach and hitting coach for Arkansas, has done an outstanding job with their offense. The 1-0 pitch, check swing. Did she go? Yeah. One ball and a strike. DJ is the youngest son of Patty Gasso, the head coach at Oklahoma, and her husband, Jim. Her older son, JT, of course, has been the OU hitting coach since 2016. This is the first time as the Sooner hitting coach his team hasn't ended in the World Series. Second longest run in the history of the sport. The 1-1 is a little bit low, 2-1. And Courtney Dyfel has led out Arkansas to the Women's College World Series for the first time in program history. And oh yeah, there just happens to be the softball player of the year in Jordy Fromm for Nebraska.
12: Yeah, she's so good. It's just exciting to watch her play.
0: 2-1 is popped up into center field. Lamar is under it, fights the sun, makes the catch, one away. That was a good indication of how challenging this shadow here can be in the sunset, because in left field, Simp's having a night. She's got her glasses off. She's enjoying it. Meanwhile, Lamar on that fly ball, sunglasses on, fighting the sun, makes the catch, first out of the inning. Here's Audrey Vandegrift. She grounded out to first, to end the first. First pitch is a bunt. It's a beauty. No play. Ramirez charged out from behind home plate. Vandegrift was too fast. By the time she fielded it, Audrey was already down the line. A one-out single, and one of the fastest players in college softball is aboard.
12: Well, perfect location, and having her lower in the lineup now, you got speed, but I think if you also get it, can find a way to get a big hit, that's an extra run for you. And so I think right now, taking these opportunities, you got to do it while you can.
0: Vandegrift at first. First pitch swinging. Taylor pops it up into shallow left field. Garcia races out to make the catch in the outfield grass for the second out. First pitch swinging. When you have Audrey Vandegrift at first, who has stolen 15 bases this season, and in her career, that number is, let me see what it is. Yeah, it's even higher. I mean, just a challenging decision whenever it comes to chasing that first pitch. Here's Saylen Hawkins.
15: That ball.
0: And she gets hit by the pitch and turns right off her Evo shield and barks towards her dugout. I mean, she flat out wore that and turned around to get everyone fired up. Vandegrift, by the way, that career number on stolen bases is 65. She stole 50 bases last year. And on the first pitch with her at first and only one out, Taylor popped out. But Hawkins hit by the pitch. Patrick Murphy makes her come over and... Oh, no, I apologize. I thought they were going to make her come over and check her hand, but they're going to have an entire crew of coaches that's going to chat with Kristen White here. What do you think this is about?
12: Well, she's the only player on the team that does not have a home run, and so her job right now, she's a speedster at the bottom of the lineup, and they want her to be able to turn this lineup over. Right now, there's two outs, and they need her to keep something going for them, and so ultimately, I think it's just probably about staying short to the ball, trying to find a way maybe to poke it just through the infield and not try to do too much.
0: Yeah, Adam Arbor came out of the dugout. Kayla Broad came over from first base, and here we go. Runners at first and second. Down two, Alabama senior Kristen White takes the first pitch low for ball one. Showed that bunt, UCLA rotated quickly. They've got to be wary of Vandegrift at second, because you've got the third baseman, Alejandre, pulled in so tight. All kinds of room for White to try to put one in play here. The 1-0 is in for strike one ball and a strike.
12: Well, she showed bunt on that first offering, and that time she walked through the box like she was going to slap. And, you know, I could see them going to the short game, because right now with runners on first and second, any bag is a force. And so they might try to go back to a bunt right now.
0: Challenge Ramirez behind the plate. See if Alejandro can get there quick enough. There's ball two low. Right now, though, Tinsley's got to hit the strike zone. Two balls and a strike. I know that the announcer jinx is a thing, but we had the hit by pitch. We haven't had a true walk yet in this game. Two balls and a strike. There's a chopper to short, charge. Nice job by Garcia. Throws, and that'll do it for the Alabama threat here in the fourth. The tied strand at two. And as we head to the fifth, it's UCLA 3, Alabama 1. 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
0: 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It'll be the 8-9-1 hitters in the lineup, and it looks like indeed it will be Mia Phillips that'll go ahead and hit here. Developing story, I guess, throughout this game. Kenaya Bragg, who had tried to play through an injury, Leah Amico, gets a hit in her only plate appearance, makes a diving play at second base, but looks like she re-aggravated the injury she was dealing with. And now, you know, UCLA is going to have to do it without her. But when you get a home run from Megan Grant, you go back-to-back for the 15th time this season. That does a lot to change the overall vibes that this team had, because Jocelyn Brisky was dominating them through the first couple of innings.
12: Yeah, and I think they just have so much depth. That's very important if you want to win a national championship. And so you lose a player like Bragg, but you also have the others.
0: First pitch, Phillips rips one through the 5-6 hole in the left field. Mia Phillips, the first plate appearance of the day, rips one past the diving Taylor at third into left field. That 8 hole in the lineup is now 2-for-2 for UCLA.
12: She was all over that inside pitch. I mean, she just turned on it, no problem, hit that ball so hard. That's the way you lead off an inning.
0: Here's Jelena Lamar. Patrick Murphy compared it, this UCLA lineup, to the Bronx Bombers as Lamar tried to lay down a bunt. And, I mean, I'm being fair here. Did not look good doing it. Strike one.
12: Well, that was a rise ball outside and away.
0: It's tough.
12: And I think they were just trying to catch him off guard and maybe think, hey, if we can put a little more pressure on, let's do that.
0: No balls and a strike. Lamar takes it low and in. One ball, one strike. Popped out to the catcher, Giles. Doesn't appear to be any lasting impact for Wells, who was incidentally headbutted, cut her lip open on that play. Here's the 1-1. Chase that rise up and away, strike two. Don't expect to see UCLA moving too much from a stolen base perspective. They were 290th in the country out of 304 D1 schools in stolen bases this year. They just have 15. And there's a swing and a miss on the same pitch, strike three. Brisky went back to the well 3 times and gets the strikeout. One away.
12: Well, when you see a hitter swinging at a pitch that's so far up and out of the zone, you go right back to that spot. And now a hitter has 2 strikes. And so they get her to swing at that same pitch. And it's a great location. You stay there until they prove otherwise.
0: I don't know. Larry Costigan brought up a great point. I don't know if there was a strike that entire at bat. As the first pitch misses low and away, ball one. Lamar chased everything up and away. Here's Riley Slimp, who had the game-changing moment with her 2-run homer in the third, and she takes a strike, a ball and a strike. Boy, Mia Phillips over at first has shown no desire whatsoever. I mean, there's not even kind of a hop or a skip off the base. Here's the 1-1 pitch headed home. Swings, and this one is sky to right field. But in play, Catch is made by Roman, and there's two away. She got under.
12: They chose to go back to that up pitch, and I think what Slimp did earlier in her bat, as well as Megan Grant, they both got pitches up, and as long as you can get your barrel to where you're not hitting underneath it with the angle straight up, you're going to take that ball out. And so that was a good out, but, you know, they got to be careful with that up pitch.
0: Lance McMahon's going to come out and say something to Brisky. Last time Brisky faced Megan Grant, she muscled one over the right field wall. You can't walk her because Jordan Woolery waits on deck. And again, we go back to what Patrick Murphy told us during his sit down with the Westwood One crew. Where can you breathe in this lineup? Where is the spot in this UCLA lineup that's a letup? There isn't one. And now you're right in the heart of it with two outs and a runner on, with Megan Grant headed to the plate. The next home run that Grant hits will establish a new career record for home runs in UCLA softball history. We're ready to go. Runner at first, two outs, 3-1 UCLA. First pitch, Grant takes ball one. Steps out, puts her hand on top of her helmet, kicks the bat as she digs back in. One ball and no strikes. Pitch is up and in. 2-0. And now you've got to be very careful if you're Jocelyn Brisky. Deep in the box for the lefty, Megan Grant. She waits the 2-0. Oh, she had a cut and fouled it straight back.
12: Well, that was an off-speed pitch, 57 miles per hour. And I don't know if she's just elevating those pitches. When she does use her rise ball, a lot of times she'll get that break through the zone and she'll get hitters to pop that up. But a hitter like Megan Grant, I mean, you better be sure.
0: Here's the 2-1 pitch. Grant, big swing and a miss, 2-2. Grant turns to Jordan Woolery, who is walking towards her after every pitch. Two balls and two strikes, two away. 3-1 UCLA, the pitch. Looped on the infield, racing back. It's short as Hawkins to make the catch, and that'll do it. A little exhale from the Crimson Tide fans as Brisky works around Megan Grant after she homered in her last plate appearance. But it's getting late early for Alabama. We head to the bottom of the fifth inning. UCLA leads it 3-1. From the Westwood One NCAA Radio Network, this is the Women's College World Series.
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0: 3-1 UCLA leads as we head to the bottom of the fifth inning. 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All right, Taylor Tinsley, keep rolling. The last time these two teams played in the World Series, Tinsley went three innings and allowed two hits when she came on in relief of Caitlin Terry,

0: particular you've seen from Tinsley that's kind of caught your eye in adjustments or changes she's made after that rough first inning?
1: Well, I feel like she's just gotten better as the game has gone on. And to me, it's just pitch location and being able to spin it second time facing these hitters. Now they're starting with Jenna Young, who to me has had the best looks off of Tinsley. She got the hit to center field her first at bat, and last at bat hit it off Tinsley's glove. She almost was able to stay with it, but really has had the best contact throughout the entire lineup.
0: Quick conversation between UCLA shortstop Garcia, Lena Garcia, and Taylor Tinsley comes to an end as the 2-0 pitch misses low and away, and quickly it's a 3-0 count. Well, you don't want to mess around with Jenna Young. She's 2-for-2, has scored a run already. And even though Patrick Murphy has been hesitant to have a bunch of stolen bases, she has stolen 10. There's ball four, a four-pitch walk to start the fifth, not the plan. Tying run comes to the plate, and the dangerous Brooke Wells. How many big innings start with a leadoff walk? We'll have to run the numbers on that, Leah.
1: Yeah, I think that's the key. And depending on who's pitching, there's some pitchers who really take it into another gear when they do get runners on or even runners in scoring position.
0: Brooke Wells, 1-for-2. First pitch, a little bit low and in, ball one. So Young has been on base all three times. That's five straight balls to start the inning for Tinsley. And as Young stands at first, she's 2-for-2 with a walk. The rest of the Bama lineup just 3-for-14. Wells has one of those hits. Five total hits for Alabama against Tinsley and UCLA. 1-0. There's a strike.
1: Well, the first inning were the only three hits that left the infield. The other two was that ball that hit off of Tinsley's glove, well struck by Jenna Young, and then the drag bump by Vandegrift. I mean, the other two hits have been in the infield, and so I think that says a lot about Tinsley.
0: The 1-1, swing and a miss, just blew it right by her, strike two.
1: And that pitch is well out of the zone. It's a rise ball that even if you make contact, there's nothing you can do with it, and so Tinsley able to get these hitters, especially Brooke Wells with her power, to chase that pitch.
0: The 1-2, foul back, same pitch almost, and Wells able to get a piece of it. Was a strikeout victim her last time up. Tinsley at 4 Ks so far. Double check with the official stats. Correct, 4 Ks in the hit by pitch. The 1-2 is bounced to short. Actually, that was a line drive to short. Caught by the shortstop, Garcia. She throws behind the runner at first, Young, who's back in safely, one away. That ball just lined right at Garcia, who quickly threw behind Young at first, but Jenna slid back in, and there's one away. That ball smoked.
1: Well, Lena Garcia was shaded really far and deep up the middle towards second base. Almost perfect positioning. The ball was right at her. Those charts are right on.
0: Alexis Papillo takes the first pitch, low ball one. There is a debate, or at least a conversation to be had, about the incredible over-scouting that is taking place right now in our sport. There are numbers and stats and angles and spray charts. The 1-0 is hammered. Are we tied up? Deep to right field. We're tied! Alexis Papillo drills one over the right field wall, and the Crimson Tide strike back on a bomb from Papillo. She stomps on home plate, and this game is even at 3.
1: When as a hitter, that's exactly what you want to do. First at bat, she strikes out, then grounds out her next at bat and comes up with a different game plan. And this time she's able to take that ball deep over the right field fence. A lefty hitter, she turns on a pitch about waist high on that inside corner, and she gets all of it. Now that walk, that free pass that Jenna Young had really makes a difference.
0: For Papillo, as the first pitch to Roman is a little bit up, ball one. That is home run number 20 on this season. Patrick Murphy telling us yesterday this team all PR'd in their major lifts this year in some way, shape, or form, as the 1-0 is a swing and a miss by Rome. but said nobody was more impressed.

0: aggressive than Alexis Papillo, who hit 420 on her back squat. 420 pounds on rim. Here's the 1-1 to Roman, fouled back towards us. Ball, two strikes. Papillo and Wells, a little history for Alabama as they become the first Alabama duo with 20 or more home runs in a season. And with 98 home runs now as a team, it's officially the second most in Bama history. Swing and a miss, though. Tinsley fights back and gets the strikeout for out number two, her fifth K of the game.
1: Yeah, you always talk about what do you do after giving up the big swing, the big runs. And we see Tinsley come back with a strikeout, and that's the key. Earlier, we saw UCLA able to go back-to-back off of Brisky. And so I think it's about shutting them down after they do get that big hit.
0: Two away for the catcher, Marley Giles. She had an RBI single back in the first inning. Flied out to center in the fourth. She bats here with nobody on and two outs, but two in the bottom of the fifth inning in a whole new game. We're tied up at three. 1-0. Ripped down the left field line. Foul. Limited tickets are still available for the NCAA Women's College World Series games here in Oklahoma City. Visit NCAA.com/WCWS to secure your seats today. Here's the 1-1. Oh, Frozer on an off speed, but it just missed. In fact, the ball popped out of the glove of Ramirez. Most of the field now is covered in shade. The only remaining sun appears to be in right field, where Megan Grant is perfectly positioned. Time is given and called by Giles.
1: When Megan Grant in right field is a little deeper even than center field, I would say. And so they just respecting and making sure nothing gets by them in the outfield to the fence.
0: 2-1 is popped foul back towards the press box. Andy Garcia almost fought that, our producer from Westwood One. He and Ryan Radke, they got their own booth. VIP access here in Oklahoma City whenever Radke comes to town. Giles, a 380 hitter on the season, 32 runs batted in, had the big RBI in that first inning. Two balls and two strikes here as Giles waits. Right-handed hitting catcher. Takes the 2-2 a little bit up. Good take. Full count.
1: I think in these types of at-bats, and as the game continues on, it's going to be the being able to lay off the pitches that just miss and waiting for a better offering.
0: Full count. 3-3 game. The pitch. Ball four. And that'll bring the dangerous Audrey Vandegrift to the plate. Now, what does Patrick Murphy do? Does he decide to use a different runner here? Nope. He had walked down towards the on-deck circle from coaching third. Thought he might be contemplating a move, but the head coach in his 28th season moves back to the third base coach's box, and Vandegrift swings at the first pitch and drills it into center field. It's a base hit. Oh, the ball is bobbled and centered by Lamar. She gets it back in, but not before Vandegrift takes second, and off to third goes Giles. Second and third, two outs. Alabama looks to take the lead on a just absolute worm burner. That thing was smoked and hugged the dirt, and then nice play by Lamar to get to it, but then she stumbled a bit with it and allowed Vandegrift to take second, and Giles was off to third.
1: Giles is going to be at third no matter what. She got a good jump and two outs. You're already going, and as soon as that ball got past that infield, she was going to make them throw to third if they even came up with it cleanly.
0: Well, Ambry Taylor is 0-2 tonight, and it's been two rough plate appearances. A strikeout and a pop out to short. She swung at the first pitch last time and takes ball one here low. This inning started with a leadoff walk. A one out, two run, game tying home run by Alexis Papillo, her 20th of the season. And now Bama has runners at second and third in a tie game. Here's the 1-0. That's a strike. There is no there's a little activity in the UCLA pen, but it would be shocking to see anyone but Tinsley throw unless this game completely gets away from either one of these teams. Here's the 1-1, bounced foul, a ball and two strikes.
1: When you start to get the feeling that this opportunity, this inning, after being able to get momentum, get two runs across, and you have runners on second and third right now, you've got to have your best at-bat right now if you're Ambry Taylor. I mean, really not quality at-bats, her last two at-bats, Tinsley in the driver's seat right now with a 1-2 count.
0: The righty gets the call. She's ready. Tinsley rocks, fires, ripped into left field, falling fast in to make the catch is Simp, and the inning is over. Nice play by Riley Simp on the laser to left field by Taylor, and Alabama will strand two, but they punch back. We head to the sixth inning, all tied up at three. 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
0: 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Whole new game as we head to the sixth, 3-3, and who else but Jordan Woolery to lead things off for UCLA. What a bounce back, though, by Alabama. Kind of looked a little lost at the plate over the last previous three innings, and then lo and behold, Alexis Papillo gets a hold of one, and we're tied. Both these teams have that ability.
1: Yeah, they can do it really quick, and it's about not allowing those big innings and being able to just, again, one pitch at a time, one batter at a time, and I think it's the back-to-back that can really hurt you, and that's what UCLA was able to do to get those three runs on the board in the third, but credit to Alabama. I mean, they're fighting.
0: Woolery is 1-for-2. She singled in her last plate appearance in the third. 112 runs batted in. 34 home runs. First pitch swinging. She fouls it off into the upper deck. Strike one. Three runs on five hits for UCLA. Two of those home runs. They did get dinged with an error on the play in center field by Lamar. Three runs on seven hits for Bama, including the Papillo home run. And there's a strike from Brisky right on the outer edge. No balls and two strikes. 3-3 game, top of the sixth. Here comes the 0-2. Woolery hits this one hard to right field, but ranging over towards the foul line is Roman to make the catch, and there's one away.
1: And that's a big out for Alabama. Woolery and her numbers, 500 hitter on the season. so much power, so really good pitching location for Brisky.
0: Let's make that update, a defensive shift, as Pruitt is now moved out into right field for Alabama. Marissa Pruitt is now out in right field, and that's a first pitch strike. In fact, Vandegrift isn't in the field right now. That's interesting. They've got Lauren Johnson out in left and White in center. There's a hard hit ball past the diving Hawkins. It's short into center field. Sixth hit of the game for UCLA is a one-out single from Alina Garcia. 26th straight game that Garcia has reached base. And with one away, Bree Alejandre steps to the plate. Pretty good piece of hitting there by Garcia. Just send it back where it came from.
1: And I think this is a hitter you have to be so careful on. Alejandre has 24 home runs on the season.
0: First pitch. Challenged her. Off speed in for strike one. It's wild when you think about the mile per hour differences. You'll see 71. That was 57. Incredible work by Brisky in the change of speeds. The 0-1 is popped up. Right side. Is there room? No. It's going to just get over the UCLA dugout, take a hop into the stands.
1: Well, and sometimes just throwing that off-speed pitch for that leadoff, and she's able to locate it and get a strike. And then you come back with a hard inside pitch, and that 68 now all of a sudden looks 72 because of the pitch they just saw prior. Hitting is so much about timing, and so when you can mix it and locate, you really have a great shot of keeping these hitters off.
0: Alejandre behind, no balls and two strikes. The pitch just got a piece of it to stay alive. And I mean just. Now, you mentioned the numbers for Alejandro. 24 home runs, 81 runs batted in. It's just silly at this point what this offense is doing. The 0-2 pitch, boy, that's a good spot. Called strike three. Two away. Kind of a deliberate strike call. Or delayed strike call, I should say, from Higgins. But he punched her out. And that is the eighth strikeout of the game for Jocelyn Brisky. And here's Alexis Ramirez, who is 0-for-2. First pitch swinging, chops it to second. Easy play there by Young, who shovels to Hawkins, covering the bag. And that'll do it for UCLA in the sixth. Two out, or the one out single by Alina Garcia. She's stranded. And as we head to the bottom of the sixth inning, we are knotted up at three. For the Westwood One NCAA Radio Network, this is the Women's College World Series.
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0: To the NCAA Women's College World Series on the Westwood One NCAA Radio Network is intended solely for the private non-commercial use of our audience. Any reproduction, retransmission, or other use of this broadcast without the express written consent of the NCAA and Westwood One is strictly prohibited. Oh, we've got a game for you tonight. 3-3, bottom of the sixth inning. Alabama struck first. on a Marley Giles two-out RBI single.

0: UCLA fought back to take a 3-1 lead in the third when Riley Sint hit a two-run home run. And then Megan Grant followed it up with a solo shot, her 41st of the season. And then a two-run, one-out home run from Alexis Papillo, her 20th of the year, tied this game at three. And now Alabama has the 8-9-1 hitters in their lineup. Anything can happen here. And this is the most important game. You want to stay in this winner's bracket. You want to get that Friday night off and play on Saturday. Here's Salen Hawkins. First pitch swinging, fouled off, strike one.
1: Well, especially for a team like UCLA, who's relied heavily on the arm of Taylor Tinsley this entire season, just staying in the winner's bracket is crucial because you would get a day off in between if you kept winning. And we know Alabama has two pitchers. Vic Moton is a great freshman pitcher they have.
0: 0-1 is popped up, shallow right field. Racing out is Phillips, who makes a nice over-the-shoulder basket catch in foul territory, one away. She's been really good for UCLA since coming in for the injured Bragg.
1: Yeah, had a lot of range right there. You know, sometimes you see these athletes who don't get the playing time because someone's in front of them, but they're ready to go. They practice all year, get that opportunity. And so I'm sure she's excited to have this chance to shine on the big stage, backing up her teammate that went down.
0: Kristen White's 0-2, the ninth hole hitter in the lineup. Grounded out to second, grounded out to short, takes strike one. And, of course, the UCLA infield comes in tight. I mean, more than halfway down the line is Alejandre at third. Woolery, pretty similar at first. The 0-1 is slapped towards short. Nice play on the short hop. The throw is wide and not in time. Garcia made a heck of a play, but she pats to her chest in frustration that a little off balance, and White is an absolute speed demon. It's her first hit, seventh hit of the NCAA tournament for White, and look out.
1: Well, and Alina Garcia was playing in close. She fields it and is able to get rid of the ball quickly, hops it over because doesn't have a good grip, and she ends up not able to make that strong throw. If she had gotten a good grip right off, she might have got her.
0: Here's Jenna Young. She's been a problem for UCLA all night. Strike one. Yeah, the throw was a little bit wide, but credit Woolery for scooping it. The problem was, as we watched the replay, it was on the grip. Lee, it almost looked like it was slipping out of her hand.
1: Well, and it's the second hop that made it possible.
0: There's a laser down the left field line. Foul. As Jenna Young, who's 2-for-2 on the night, but has reached base three times. That leadoff walk set the tone for Papillo's home run in the fifth. 2-for-2, a walk and two runs scored. Not a bad night for your leadoff hitter. But she's behind, no balls and two strikes here. Runner at first, one away. 3-3 game. Late in the action clock for Tinsley. With five, she brings it home, and there's a looper down the left field line, falling fast. It's down for a hit. Sliding attempt by Simp in left field. It fell right in front of her, but she was able to keep the ball in front of her and hold wide at second. So it's first and second now with one out for Brooke Wells.
1: Well, Riley Slimp just was on the run, full sprint, and reaches out, goes down base first, but does a nice job of just landing on the ball. She wasn't able to come up with it, so she kept it right near her so nobody could advance extra bases.
0: Brooke Wells is 1-for-3 on the night. First pitch in for strike one. That first inning single, she was stranded at third. Struck out in the third, lined out in the fifth. Alabama is just 1-for-7 with runners in scoring position here tonight. And that hit came back in the first inning. There's a ball up and away. 66 miles an hour from Tinsley on the gun. That action continues in the UCLA pen, but again, it's going to take something pretty dramatic to get Tinsley out of this game. Now a little break for Ramirez here, who had something, I guess it kind of popped up in her eye, made a little dirt. One ball and a strike to Brooke Wells. Young at second. Young at first, excuse me, as this ball is drilled deep to right center field. Oh, it gets out of here. Brooke Wells bombs one over the right center field wall. And Alabama takes the lead on a shot off the bat of Wells, it's 6-3. That just kept carrying and carrying, and 241 feet later, it's long gone.
1: We've seen a lot of teams putting the power hitters in that number two spot. Jenna Young getting on all day, all four at-bats. But this time it's two runners on when Brooke Wells comes to the plate. Somebody who's come up so clutch for Alabama this year. What a statement. A home run over straight center. She got all of that.
0: An absolute bomb. Here's Papillo, who homered her last time up. It's 6-3 Alabama. UCLA will be down to their last three outs if they want to stay alive in the winner's bracket. Down 3-1, Alabama has scored five unanswered thanks to a two-run homer from Papillo, who takes strike one, and the three-run bomb from Brooke Wells. And that's the most home runs in a single season, third most home runs in a single season by a Bama team, a Bama individual, Brooke Wells with her 24th, as that's in for strike two. Bailey Hemphill hit 26 back in 2019. The great Kelly Kretschmann hit 25 back in 98. And Brooke Wells with 24 here in 2026.
1: When you see what a big deal that is. You're talking about Kelly Kretschmann, one of the world's best. Again, not just Alabama best. And that's what we're saying at this level. These athletes are reaching numbers that some of the best to ever play the game have done. So what a big deal for Brooke Wells and what she's been able to do for Bama.
0: There's a pop-up on the infield. Garcia is under it. There's two away. What a moment for Brooke Wells. And it looks like Tinsley just missed a spot, left it up a little bit, and Wells bombed it out of here. They're the number one overall seed in this tournament. They've probably been consistently the best team all season long. And now they're three outs away from moving on in the winner's bracket as Larissa Pruitt, the new right fielder, takes ball one low. Her first plate appearance of the night.
1: Well, you know, we've got to go back to what Coach Patrick Murphy told us yesterday about Brooke Wells. He said she's our Mike Trout in that two spot. And we said, wow, that's pretty good to compare her to Mike Trout. And, I mean, that's a big deal. And he just says she is someone that we count on.
0: There's a strike on the outer edge, 1-1.
1: He told us what a professional hitter she was and just so consistent. And you like that. And that's the two spot again. That's a crucial spot.
0: 1-1 is laser to center field, but right there is Lamar to make the catch. And that'll do it for Alabama in the sixth, but not before Brooke Wells makes a statement. Her three-run home run has put Bama on the cusp of advancing in the winner's bracket. As we head to the seventh, it's 6-3 Alabama. 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
0: 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But UCLA is dangerous. This is a team that gave up 10 runs in an inning to Cal Baptist and still found a way to come back and win a game. This was a team in 2025 that was essentially down to its last out against South Carolina and found a way to rally and end up here.
1: They're very
0: Can't count
1: good.
0: Them out, but they're staggered right now.
1: Very good with their backs against the wall.
0: Sujin Berry is 0-2. First pitch swinging is popped up on the infield. Young, the second baseman, is under it, makes the catch, one quick out.
1: One of the things that Brisky herself just talked about is last year she was really hard on herself. She had expectations, and Coach Murphy talked about how they would get a lead and they would lose it in the sixth and seventh inning. She said she gave up way too many free passes. She just said she had to really be self-aware, and this summer she grew, she matured. She came back with a different approach, and not only has she lessened those walks and those free passes, she's able to come back and just buy into what she has. And I think we've seen a completely different pitcher in the circle, and see what she's led her team to.
0: So get this, Kanaya Bragg is going to re-enter the game, and she'll hit here 1-for-1 in her only plate appearance. She looked like she was not anywhere near 50% running down the line, but she'll step in, and the first pitch from Brisky is a little bit low, ball one. Jocelyn Brisky has been something else here tonight. The three runs in the third and then put UCLA on lockdown for now. Bama's up 6-3. There's a hit by pitch. Huh. And there's no way that Kanaya Bragg is going to run. So we'll see who Coach Inoue Perez decides to go with. Mia Phillips is done for the day. What a day for her, though, to get an opportunity to come in and play second and not only make a couple nice plays, but get a base hit.
1: Yeah, I think it's huge. And right there, getting herself on base, we know that she's the eighth hitter after getting that first out. If they can turn this lineup over, Riley Slimp already has a home run and two RBIs. Megan Grant has a home run behind her. And they could very easily tie this ball game or go ahead with just a couple swings.
0: So it looks like Jayla Ann Mercado is going to pinch run here. Let's go ahead and pause 10 seconds for station ID. 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
0: Nine-hole hitter, Jolina Lamar. Is 0-2 on the day. UCLA trails it 6-3. We're in the seventh. Runner at first. The first pitch to the center fielder is in for a strike. Lamar had a very rough at bat, her last plate appearance. But in this nine spot, she has hit 11 of her 13 home runs, which leads the country. The 0-1. There's that pitch. Chased it again. Strike two.
1: She took a pretty big cut on that. And I think the most important thing right now is to stay short, compact, because even with that Brisky, if she gives you the hard stuff, she'll supply the power. So you just got to connect with it.
0: Time here for Lamar, who has to tie her shoe. So you've got Mercado at first. You need Lamar to reach here to bring the tying run to the plate. She's behind 0-2. The pitch got her swinging. Two away. That is the ninth strikeout of the game for Jocelyn Brisky. And here's Riley Slimp. She hit a two-run homer back in the third that at the time gave UCLA the lead.
1: I think that is a huge out right there for Brisky in great location with the rise ball.
0: First pitch to slip. Strike one. The Alabama fans are up. They're standing in the Crimson Tide section just behind the Alabama dugout down the third baseline. They're ready to celebrate. UCLA fans, loud, encouraging. Grounder to third. This could do it. The throw to first is in time. Ball game. The number one team in the country, the Alabama Crimson Tide, move on in the winner's bracket as they rally to beat UCLA on the dramatic and impressive three-run go-ahead home run by Brooke Wells. And Jocelyn Brisky looked like the All-American she is, shutting down UCLA, and the Tide get their second ever win against UCLA, both of them coming here in the Women's College World Series, and they win it by the final score of 6-3. What a game, Leah.
1: Really good game, and I think that's what we expected, for it to come down to those last pitches, to be able to see that fight. They scored first, Alabama. UCLA responded with a couple home runs, and then it was Alabama in the bottom of the sixth. And you love that when you're the home team, because you go ahead now, you just got to shut the door, and Brisky does just that.
0: Absolutely solid from Alabama, but that's who they've been all season long, Leah. This is a team that just barely missed out by a game on winning the SEC regular season championship. So they took their frustrations out on the SEC tournament. It came up just short there. But now they find themselves in a position to where, as the number one team overall in this tournament, they found a way to get it done. And it wasn't always pretty tonight, finding themselves in a bit of a hole. They were down 3-1, but I think we have Jocelyn Brisky standing by right now. Jocelyn, congratulations on the win, man. What a bounce back. This game had a little bit of everything. What was the key for you to maintain after that third inning?
9: Yeah, I mean, we've been saying it all week that they're going to score runs. They're a great team. They have a great offense, and everyone knows that. And I just trusted my offense that we were going to come through, you know, try to minimize them as much as possible. And I'm just really proud of Lex and Brooke coming through there with huge home runs. So just really great all-around team win.
1: How big was that for Alexis Papillo to come up with that home run and tie the game? What did you feel like when she did that? And what did you think about once you took the field and it was a tie game again?
9: I told the girl next to me that Lex is taking her yard right now. Lex has that presence when she walks up to the plate. And each time I think she's going to just hit the ball so hard. So she puts in the work. She is such a tremendous athlete. So I had full trust in her.
0: What is it about you, Jocelyn, that even whenever a team might have some success, you lock in and you shut him down? What was like your mindset? What was the message that you were hearing?
9: Yeah, I really just wanted to make sure that I could just keep my team in the game as long as possible. That's kind of what I've been going off all year, trying to not let the highs get too high and the lows get too low. So it's really just something that I really wanted to do. And I felt like in that third inning, I was able to kind of minimize it as much as possible and not let my emotions kind of take over.
1: Well, you earned yourself the day off. You guys are going to get some rest. And what's going to be the plan in a couple days here as you guys take the field next time? And you're going to watch the game that comes up after this?
9: Yeah, I'll probably watch it from my phone, but my family's here, so going to go celebrate with them.
0: Well, go celebrate some family time, Jocelyn. Congratulations.
9: Thank you, guys.
0: Great
9: Roll Tide.
0: She has only allowed more than 3 earned runs one time in 26 starts this season. Time now to select a player of the game sponsored by eBay. eBay is home to millions of finds, and each one becomes part of your story. From your favorite vintage band tee to the dream car you've been searching for, it's all there. eBay, things people love. All right, Leah, got a lot of options here. Who's your player of the game?
1: Oh, it's a tough one tonight, but I think I'm going to go with the one who had the most timely, most crucial clutch hitting, Brooke Wells, the 3-run home run to give them that lead, and all they had to do was close the door 3 outs as they finished up in the 7th. So Brooke Wells is my player of the game.
0: Yeah, she had herself a night, a couple of hits. Drove in 3, had the home run. It was dramatic. And Patrick Murphy told us she's a pro, and she looked like a pro here tonight. Final score, Alabama moves on in the winner's bracket. They beat UCLA 6-3. For the Westwood One NCAA Radio Network, this is the Women's College World Series.
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15: This ball is drilled deep to right center field. Oh, it gets out of here! Brooke Wells bombs one over the right center field wall, and Alabama takes the lead on a shot off the bat of Wells. It's 6-3.
0: 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That was the game-winning home run by Brooke Wells, her three-run shot in the sixth inning with one away, and it made all the difference in the world. Wells finished 2-for-3 with three runs batted in, one of three Alabama players with a multi-hit game. Vandegrift went 2-for-3. Audrey Vandegrift went 2-for-3. And, boy, you can't say enough, Lee, about the tone setter for this team tonight, Jenna Young, the second baseman. She went 3-for-3, walked as well, too. She was on base all four times she made a plate appearance. She scored three runs. She was outstanding setting the table tonight.
1: Well, I think her at-bats were crucial. She came around to score three of those six runs, and so those quality at-bats, her seeing the ball well in that leadoff spot for them, absolutely a game-changer for them.
0: Yeah, and let's not lose sight of some of the big numbers for UCLA tonight. Riley Slimp with 1-for-4 with a couple of runs batted in, scored a run herself. Megan Grant hit home run number 41 on the season. Woolery had a hit. Garcia had a hit. Total of six hits for UCLA. But a number that jumped out to me is 9-0. Nine strikeouts, no walks. That's how good Jocelyn Brisky was here this evening. Now, before we get her stats, though, Taylor Tinsley fought, but she knew she wouldn't have any help out of the pen. Six innings, 10 hits, six runs, walked two, hit a batter, and struck out five. She had a couple of good runs, but, I mean, it's going to be tough sled. UCLA is going to have to outscore their opponents.
1: Yeah, I think it's important to keep the ball in the ballpark. We talk about how quickly the game changes when that ball's lifted and elevated, and all the teams here can hit. And so she did a good job, except for those couple that left the park, and that was the difference maker. But you're right. I mean, they're going to have to show their offense. They're going to have to be consistent throughout the game, not just one or two innings here or there.
0: Jocelyn Brisky gets her 24th win of the season. A complete game six-hitter. Allowed three runs. All three of those runs came in the third inning on two home runs. She struck out nine, did not walk a batter, and I'm not good at percentages, but 90 pitches with 67 of those as strikes? That's pounding the zone in my book.
1: Well, she does. She moves it through the zone. She gets hitters to swing. I really like what I see. It's her movement. And she talks so much about how that comes from confidence. She works hard. She knows she has break down in the zone, up in the zone. She did go with the up ball and did get, it got taken out just a little bit, but she was able to respond. And I think that's the biggest difference, is being able to shut it down after giving up those home runs.
0: Here's a wild number, too. UCLA tonight was just 1-for-10 with runners on base. They did not have a plate appearance with a runner in scoring position here this evening. That is challenging. Leah, impressive, I think, in what we saw, resilient from Alabama. But as you've talked about, that's who they've been all season long in winning here tonight.
1: They have. They've been consistent. That's why they got the number one seed. They played the hard teams. They played through the SEC, and their job is to be able to be a complete team. They got speed. They have power. They have timely hitting. They've moved their lineup around. Right now, they're at the peak. I like what I see out of Alabama, and it starts in the circle, and then they got the bats for Brisky.
0: Alabama will await the winner of this Nebraska-Arkansas game, which is about to get underway. UCLA will fight for their life tomorrow night against the Losers. Final score, Alabama 6, UCLA 3. We'll wrap things up when we return. 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
0: The final score, Alabama defeats UCLA 6-3. 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We'd like to thank our crew for this evening. Our studio coordinator is Lee Lapp. Production assistance has been provided by Drake Stenberg. Engineer is Tim Parker. Our producers are Larry Costigan and Andy Garcia. Coordinating producers are Aaron Cummins and Brian Finkelstein. The vice president and executive producer is Mike Eby. The senior vice president of sports for Cumulus Media and Westwood One is Bruce Gilbert. Stay with us for more exciting action from Oklahoma City. Our next broadcast will be coming up later tonight, Arkansas versus Nebraska, right here at 9:30 Eastern on many of these same Westwood One stations. 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Now, for Leah Amico, I'm Chris Plank. 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

0: Oh, all right, DJ Ali Alex. I couple Robin Kelvin on the TV theme song Thursday. Hopefully you're having a good one, enjoying yourself as well. We got still a little bit left in the show. We got Ricky Weeks coming up here in about 5 minutes or so. And MLB All-Star, plus got a cool thing happening All-Star Weekend. We'll give you that details in a minute. By the way, stream us wherever you happen to be. 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We jump right out, 877-99 on Fox Rob. Let's take a couple of calls. J.J. McCarthy, I just didn't agree with how he handled it. You said, hey, I understand why he'd be salty about it, handling the situation, him and Kyler Murray in that quarterback room. Let's take a call. Who we got?
1: All right. Andre in Massachusetts, you're on the Odd Couple Fox Sports Radio. What's up, Dre?
2: How you doing? Thanks for taking the call. Listen, from what I'm reading of J.J. McCarthy's comments, you know, it seems even-handed and made a best man win, and that's the approach that I like. Two guys in the classroom, both want to be valedictorian. Obviously, one of them is going to end up as salutatorian. We can only have one. I know it's a fierce competition, but he'd say, hey, made a best man win in this situation. So I like that approach rather than immediately going out and kind of throwing shade. It's clear that Minnesota brought Kyler Murray in to put a fire under his behind and to possibly take his position, right? It's almost like, even though I'm not putting J.J. McCarthy in this category, but it's a Joe Montana, Steve Young type of situation. When Bill Walsh brings in Steve Young, everybody knows eventually the torch is going to be passed. But by him putting this out there in that framework, hey, two guys in a classroom, you know, both taking the AP courses, and we want to get to the top of the mountain. I like that approach. We'll see if it stays that way. If Kyler Murray shows well and, you know, gets the reps in camp and possibly usurps him. But at the outset, I like the optimism versus the pessimism. Thanks for taking the call.
0: No doubt. Appreciate it.
1: I like
0: it.
1: That AP, taking those AP, right? AP classes.
0: Well, you know Dre was a teacher. I don't remember if he is currently.
1: No, I think he is. Yeah,
0: yeah, he is a teacher. He is. So, you know, he's a very scholarly individual teaching the kids of America out here in these streets.
3: Yeah, he doesn't mind when they use the word relegation, Rob.
0: Yeah.
3: That's what he said.
0: Rob was trying to regulate on the relegations.
1: It's just that everything is like a copy of soccer. I don't get it. Like, the NBA has its own tradition, and for Adam Silver to embrace everything that's soccer, let's have the what do they call the cup?
0: The look just like it too, with the colors. It's-

0: OKC ain't winning that game. Look at him, Rob G, watching that screen like it's no tomorrow.
1: What are you talking about? I'm just
0: There's
1: doing
0: a screen
1: to you.
0: Right in front of you, but he got his head turned.
1: But I can't do that because our wonderful lighting that Elijah has, I can't see nothing with that big old thing there. 455-43, since you brought it up, 2:32 left in the first half. Spurs are up with 12 in a good game for them right now. All right, let's get to If It Is Bree, It Is For We, and get an update. Hey, Bree.
2: What's up, guys? Yes, so the Spurs have a 55-43 lead over the Thunder. 2.5 minutes left to go in the second quarter. Victor Wembanyama has 17 points for the San Antonio Spurs. Off the court, as you guys were talking about earlier, the Board of Governors has passed new anti-tanking rules that expanded the draft lottery from 14 to 16 teams. Regulation zone, where the bottom three teams get penalized with lessened chances for the number one pick and flattened odds. Teams cannot have the number one pick in consecutive years and can't have top five picks in three consecutive years. Other news, Knicks center Mitchell Robinson has suffered a right broken pinky finger, and there is no timetable for his return. Sad news out of the world of hockey, as four-time Stanley Cup champion Claude Lemieux has passed away at the age of...
3: The following is a presentation of Westwood One Sports.
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5: Swinging a ground ball, left side, backhanded to shortstop by Good. Fires the first in time. And at long last, the Longhorns have their softball national championship. And the trophy is headed to the 40 acres. The Texas Longhorns are the 2025 Women's College World Series champions.
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6: 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A thrilling comeback win by Alabama has set the stage for this showdown between Arkansas and Nebraska. And Leah Amico, an excited, emotional Courtney Dyfel, has this very talented Razorback program, this very talented team in a Women's College World Series for the first time. A lot of emotion.
7: Well, big deal to be able to get here to Oklahoma City. She's had teams in the past she felt should be here, but this is the team that finally made it, and they did it in fashion. I mean, they put up so many runs. I think the story for them, they do get good production in the circle. Peyton Burnham is the freshman. Robin Heron, we'll see from her. But ultimately, to me, it's the bats that they have. I feel like the numbers they put up, they're consistent throughout the lineup. They're going to have to be able to hit if they want to advance in the winner's bracket.
6: Meanwhile, it's been a minute since Rhonda Ravel was here at the Women's College World Series, but there's a major reason why. She's got a star pitcher in Jordy Fromm, who was just named the USA Softball Collegiate Player of the Year and has been an absolute dog.
8: The tenacity of her work, you know, she's just never satisfied. She just does things that are at a different level. I've coached a lot of players, but I don't know that I can say that I've coached a player that has just more intention on what the end goal is for her, and not even necessarily with awards. I'm not talking awards at all. The end goal of how she wants a pitch to feel or how she wants it to look. Like, there have been times in a bullpen that she kind of shot me that look, like, I'd say good pitch, and she's like, no, it's not.
6: She's a perfectionist, and she's done it both in the circle and in the batter's box, hitting .416 with 19 home runs and 50 runs batted in. And she's 20-4 in the circle with 234 strikeouts.
7: Well, she came onto the national scene in a big way, won two national championships in the circle for Oklahoma. So she has that experience, had a year where she sat out by an injury, blew out her knee, and then came back last year and just missed. Tennessee was able to beat them in the Supers. And so this is a big deal for her team to get here. But you mentioned it. She's a leadoff hitter. She's a top hitter on the team for Nebraska. And for her to be able to do it in the circle, she leads everything she does with attention. She really is.

0: that elite player, and there's a reason she's the best player in the country.
1: 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We'll start with the visitors, the Arkansas Razorbacks. The talented Reagan Johnson leads off in center field. Brinley Bain will bat second. The right fielder hitting 369. That's third on the team. Ella McDowell has been one of their power sources. 11 home runs this year, 55 runs batted in. She'll bat third and play third. Tiana Bell, 18 home runs, leads the way. She'll bat cleanup. Playing through an obvious injury, Dakota Kennedy will bat fifth and be the DP, with Carly Davidson batting sixth and playing second. Natalia Riho, the talented offensive shortstop, is hitting 350 during her senior season, while the Texas Tech transfer Kaylee Wyckoff will bat eighth and play left field, with Kennedy Miller behind the plate. In the circle for the Razorbacks, as the Hogs are called here in Oklahoma City, is Robin Heron, 16-6 on the season with a 2.09 ERA. Here's what it looks like for the Nebraska Cornhuskers. Jordy Fromm will lead off. She'll pitch. She'll do everything, hitting 416 with 19 home runs and 50 runs batted in. Hannah Core, the Oklahoma transfer, will bat second and play center field. Now, this is a really cool story with the sisters that are getting an opportunity to play together for Nebraska. Hannah Kamenzen will bat third and play and be the DP. Her sister Lauren will bat ninth and be the second baseman. More on that in a second. Hannah hitting 389 with 56 runs batted in on the season. Ava Kuzak will bat cleanup and play short, with Jesse Farrell batting fifth behind the plate. The talented right fielder is Casey Hoffman, who has hit 354 this season. She'll bat sixth and play right field, with Samantha Bland batting seventh at third base. Bella Bacon gets the start at first, just her 23rd start of the season. Well, there's that name again. Laura Kamenzen will bat ninth and be the second baseman. Keep an eye on Natalia Hill. She's in that flex spot with Jordy hitting while she pitches. Natalia Hill will be out in left field, and you can have all kinds of fun with the lineup cards in that case. What an exciting matchup here tonight. You know, you think about getting to see Jordy Fromm back on this stage, and she grew up in Nebraska. She took Nebraska gold to a travel ball championship. This was her dream.
0: So I heard about her from all the athletes her senior year. Everybody said she's going to Oklahoma, the nation's best team at the time, and they talked about her. There was so much talk about just the ability for her to face hitters, and hitters did not know what to do off her. And we've seen her sustain that throughout her entire career at college. And this year has been a team that's been able to back her up with some support offensively. We'll see if they can do it tonight.
1: This will be the sixth start. She's pitched in 8 World Series games during her career at Oklahoma. She's 5-0 with a .83 ERA, and opponents are hitting just 172 off her. 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Reagan Johnson digs in. The first pitch in the final game, day one of the Women's College World Series, is outside for ball one. Nebraska wearing their black tops, with Nebraska in red, black across their chest, and white outline, white pants with black pinstripes. 1-0 pitch misses up and away, 2-0. Jordy proceeds to landscape and absolutely make a mess of the front of the chalk in the circle. It's kind of, well, every pitcher's thing, but there won't be much of that alley left in the circle by the time, or at least the front of it, by the time Jordy's done tonight. 2-0 is ripped foul down the left field line. 2 balls and a strike. Well, you talk a lot about Jordy Ball, and understandably so, but, man, this Arkansas lineup is deep and talented. Only one hitter lower than 300, Reagan Johnson, is not just a hit machine, but a stolen base machine. She is 21 for 21 in stolen base opportunities this year, and she takes ball three. That's a good-looking pitch.
0: Well, and that's the thing. I think if they can figure out the ones that are just out of the zone and staying off of them, that's going to allow them to get much better offerings from Jordy Fromm.
1: 3-1 count to Reagan Johnson. Goddard to chase a pitch that might have been ball four. Johnson was trying to run up in the box, and that was by her before she even moved the bat.
0: Well, that was an elevated pitch up in the zone, and I think she probably thought it looked pretty good, went after it, and realized, okay, that's much higher than I thought.
1: Here comes the full count pitch to the leadoff hitter, Reagan Johnson. Jordy rocks, fires, soft slap to short, got to be quick to throw, not in time. Reagan Johnson beat it out. Rio, unreal.
0: So much speed in the top of the lineup. Reagan Johnson, known for getting that ball on the ground and beating it out. As soon as that ball hops to the shortstop for a second time, she's going to beat it out every time. So not able to make the play. Kuzak not able to come up with it.
1: Yeah, Kuzak had a good position, had a good beat on it, but that's just the speed of Reagan Johnson. Let's see if she'll be on the move here as Brinley Bain steps in and takes the first pitch a little bit low, ball one. All right, Matt Michael made the call. He calls the game for Courtney Dyfel in that third base coach's box. Let's see what they dialed up here as the 1-0 pitch to Brinley Bain is headed home. Runner's not going. It's ball two, and Jordy struggling with the strike zone. In her college career for Reagan Johnson, she is 71 for 75 in stolen base opportunities. And as we mentioned, has not been thrown out this season. In her high school career, she was 109 for 109. That's really good.
0: Well, she gets on. You expect her to run. And if she can do that without them needing to take an out to move her over and get that runner in scoring position, and we see why so many runs have been put up by Arkansas.
1: Farrell, the catcher, went out to talk to Jordy for a quick second. That meeting is over. Here we go. Two balls and no strikes to Brinley Bain. The pitch, there's strike one. Very deliberate strike call from Susan Eads behind home plate. Mike Burwell is at first. Robbie Guest is the umpire that's standing behind second right now, and Brian Crochet watching third base. Position down the third base line. 2-1 count. Fromm rocks, fires, swing and a miss, threw it right by her. 69 on the gun, strike two. Hannah Core in center field, couple steps in front of the warning track, but everyone else is playing deep. The 2-2 pitch to the talented freshman Bain is lasered towards left field. Easy play is made, hard hit, but right there to make the catch for out number one is Natalia Hill.
0: It was a well-struck ball, really good contact through the ball, and the right pitch, a swing by Brinley Bain. So you like what you see as you start to get now into the power part of the lineup. The next four hitters, they're the ones that hold most of the home runs on this team, this heart of the lineup.
1: This run for Nebraska is something else. 26 straight wins. As Ella McDowell swings at the first pitch, slow roller to third, up with it, throws, just in time, Bland got her. Two away, off to second is Reagan Johnson.
0: And that ball was mishit, and it rolled pretty slowly, and Sammy Bland was even with the bag, so she had to field that on the run and throws it, got rid of it quickly, throw just a little bit up and high, but Bacon doing a nice job at first base to reach and extend to be able to hold that ball and stay on the bag with her foot.
1: Here's the dangerous first baseman, Tiana Bell, who takes the first pitch for strike one. If they hadn't called that one a strike, the Nebraska section would have lost their proverbial minds. They have not been a fan so far of what Susan Eads has called to the first now four hitters that Jordy Fromm has faced. Runner at second, the 0-1 is hard hit to second. All over it is Carmen Zinn, throws to first, hitting over. Jordy works around the leadoff single from Reagan Johnson and sets the Hogs down in order. We head to the bottom of the first inning. Nebraska heads to the plate, scoreless from the Westwood One NCAA Radio Network. 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
6: 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Scoreless game as we head to the bottom of the first inning. Arkansas got a leadoff single from Reagan Johnson. I was surprised they never really put her in motion, but now we get an opportunity to see one of the more talented pitchers in the SEC and in the country. Robin Heron, the senior, is 16-6 on the season. 173 strikeouts to just 39 walks. Opponents hitting 184 against her. Man, this Arkansas team, when we talked to them, they were all business. Few words, focused, ready to go, weren't they?
7: Yeah, they were. I mean, I think they're excited to be here. I know they got that monkey off their back and just able to get here to Oklahoma City, knowing this was finally their year to make it happen. But, you know, there wasn't a lot of words, like you said. We talked to them, and they were ready.
6: They were focused. Robin Heron versus Jordy Fromm. The first pitch is high for ball one. Heron, by the way, out of Tampa, Florida, was a first-team All-SEC member this year. 1-0 pitch, fouled off by Jordy. Meanwhile, there's a reason why she was the player of the year. Jordy Fromm hitting .416 on the season with 19 home runs, 50 runs batted in. Probably one of the best two-way players we've seen in quite a while. Ball and a strike to the right-handed hitting Fromm. Hit hard and past the diving third baseman McDowell into left field. And Jordy Fromm has a single to lead things off for Nebraska.
7: She is just a gamer. I mean, she's created for the big games, the big moments, and such a leader for her team. So to be able to come in, pitch is a little bit elevated on the outside corner, and she pulls it down the 5-6 hole past the third baseman, who's already playing deep. I mean, she just got all of that.
6: Here's Hannah Kaur. First pitch to Kaur is a bunt that's bunted very hard down the first baseline. In fact, Tiana Bell gloves it while she's standing on the bag.
7: I mean, if that ball was bunted softly, I think Hannah would have easily been on first base. She has some speed. It was interesting. Tiana Bell was literally stuck to the bag, and then the ball rolled right into her glove, and she just picked it up, backhanded it.
6: Hannah Kaur's got two championship rings. This is her fourth World Series in 4 years. She gets the sacrifice. It gets Fromm to second, and here's Hannah Kimmensen, who fouls the first pitch back for strike one. Heron went 18-7 last year. She has 54 career wins for Arkansas, and the left-handed hitting Kimmensen fouls that one down the left field line and out of play.
7: Well, she's a lefty who really spins the ball, and for her, when she gets to that next level and has a lot of success, it's because she's throwing her off-speed and change-up in the location she wants.
6: 0-2 is in the dirt. Really good job by Miller to bury that one. Ball and two strikes.
7: Yeah, and those off-speeds that hit the dirt, you really got to make sure to come up with it, especially with the speed, because Jordy on the bases, she's also very aggressive, just a top base runner as well.
6: Here's the 1-2 pitch, bounced foul.

0: cool is it to see all the Nebraska ties on this roster, too? When Jordy came to Nebraska and she came back home, she wanted to get the band back together, and she did. The 1-2 was a little bit low, 2-2.
1: I think that's what's so neat. It's these athletes who had dispersed and went to schools all over, but they were all from Nebraska. And I think that's just amazing to see the youth that has come up. And now this team is filled with native Nebraskans, and they love what they're doing on this national scene.
0: 2-2 is fouled straight back. Carmen Zinser, two of them, Valley, Nebraska, by way of Omaha Scud Catholic High School, and they played at Arkansas, of course. Now going against her former team, and there's strike three called. What a pitch from Robin Heron. Froze her, two away.
1: When she throws mid to high 60s, but that pitch 60 miles per hour and just drops through the zone, good location, and freezes the bat of Kamenzin and the power that she has. Big strikeout.
0: Two away. Here's Ava Kuzak. She bounces one foul down the third baseline. That sounded odd coming off the bat, didn't it? Kuzak out of Broomfield, Colorado. Kind of breaks up the Nebraska love here for just a moment. Transferred in from Wisconsin. 0-1. That's a really good pitch that just missed. One ball and a strike. Heron's paying the corners here. One ball and a strike. Lefty Heron stares in against the right-handed hitting Kuzak. 311 average on the season. She pops this one into right field. Bain is under it, makes the catch. And both teams have a very similar first. A leadoff single and a runner stranded. And we'll head to the second inning, scoreless in Oklahoma City. 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
0: 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Scoreless as we head to the second. Early fireworks for both teams with the leadoff singles, but strand a runner because we got two really good pitchers going tonight, Leah. This is going to be a fun matchup.
1: Well, it really is. I feel like these teams are pretty evenly matched. Obviously, Jordy Fromm in the circle gets a little more attention, but other than that, I like this matchup. I feel like it could go either way.
0: Here's Dakota Kennedy. What a season, and an interesting one at that for the talented Kennedy. First pitch is a little bit up, ball one. She, a Gold Glove candidate in the outfield, a transfer from Arizona, but was injured during the series against Oklahoma. As Kennedy, the left-handed bat, waits on the 1-0 pitch and takes it for strike one. She hasn't been able to play the field since the injury, which has resulted in a bulky knee brace. Still, her numbers are jaw-dropping. 378 average, 16 home runs, 54 runs batted in. She swings through strike two. She was running down the first baseline on a ball that the first baseman, Oklahoma's Bella Immerling, had fielded, and she tried to avoid the tag, and when she did, it just looked like her knee gave out on the play. But she's found a way to get back in the lineup, and she rips one into the right center field gap. It's down for a hit. The ball gets away from Core for just enough time for Kennedy to take off and slide in ahead of the tag at second. What knee injury?
1: Well, you use everything. I mean, this is it. The season is on the line and just has a ton of speed. She's in this game, gets a pitch at the top of her shoulders, well out of the strike zone, and she keeps her hands up and stays through it. As soon as that ball is mishandled by Core in center field, she takes off and takes two.
0: Here's Carly Davison with a runner at second. That is an 8-game hit streak now for Kennedy. And in those previous 7 games, she is 13 for her last 22. First pitch to Davison is in for a strike. She also, heading into tonight, has 4 straight multi-hit games. Davison hitting .368 on the season, the Torrance, California product. Here's the 0-1 from Jordy. Strike two. She gives up what should have been a single. Core slightly misplayed it in the outfield. Kennedy was reading it from the start. Took off.
1: Well, the ball was hit hard, and yeah. I think when she went to field it, it just popped up just enough to give Kennedy the chance to get there.
0: 0-2, nasty. Swing and a miss. First strikeout of the game for Jordy Frum. One away. Davison retired. The Utah transfer heads back to the dugout, and here comes Italia Rija. Well, Rijo has been so good for them defensively this season. A left-handed batter digs in with a runner at second. First pitch swing, grounded to short. Nice play by Kuzak. Throws. And Bacon stressed a little bit early, but made the play, and there's two away.
1: Well, last night, they talked about after we met with them yesterday, Rhonda Avell for Nebraska said that Jordy Ball and Hannah Core, the two that had the experience here in the past with Oklahoma when they were on that team, they were going to talk to the team. It's just what to expect, what to feel like, and just to have that moment, but soak it all in and then get focused to work.
0: First pitch, Wyckoff takes it up high. Kaylee Wyckoff transferred from Texas Tech 2 seasons ago. She was the everyday starting catcher at Texas Tech, and now she has become a mainstay in the outfield for Arkansas. Here's the 1-0 pitch as Wyckoff hits this one hard and deep to center field, and it gets out of here. A home run over the center field wall by Kaylee Wyckoff, and the Hawks strike first. Hannah Core went up and tried to take it away, but it was just over her glove, and the Arkansas fans are feeling it early. 2-0 Razorbacks.
1: What a swing by Kaylee Wyckoff. A pitch, again, that's elevated just above her waist. She's perfectly on time and lifts that ball. It got out of here in a hurry. Hannah Core, had she been closer and maybe had more time, I don't know, she might have been able to try to jump a little bit higher, but that ball got out of here in a hurry. What a swing.
0: Two away for Kennedy Miller. Miller needed a little extra time because she had her catcher's equipment on. The 9-hole hitter after the 2-run home run by Wyckoff. First pitch from Fromm, swing and a miss. Strike one, Miller way out in front of it. And Kaylee Wyckoff, her 8th home run of the season. RBI number 41 and 42. That is the first hit that Jordy Fromm is allowed with a runner on base, or runner in scoring position, excuse me, in the postseason.
1: When we had some of the athletes talking to us for Arkansas yesterday, and they said that DJ Gasso, their hitting coach for the Razorbacks, talks to them about when they have a runner in scoring position, there's two outs. When they, he says, you go get your BAB. I don't know exactly what that means, but they just say it means something big, and they work with two outs and a runner on second.
0: 0-2 skips in the dirt.
1: They really focus on that. That's something. Mm-hmm. And I love what happens because instead of pressing with two outs, you're thinking, all right, now's my time. And you put them in this offensive mindset. Not that other hitters aren't, but you really keep them going and focused on, I can make this happen. I'm going to do it when it counts the most.
0: Jordy rocks and fires with the 1-2. Got her swinging. Jordy Fromm just gave up only her second home run in 9 Women's College World Series appearances. But it's a big one as Arkansas strikes first. Kaylee Wyckoff with a 2-run bomb. And as we head to the bottom of the second inning, it's 2-0 Arkansas. From the Westwood One NCAA Radio Network, this is the Women's College World Series.
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0: Kaylee Wyckoff's 2-run home run has staked the Hawks to an early 2-0 lead. 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Boy, Jordy Fromm had not allowed a hit with a runner in scoring position in the postseason. And a 2-out, 2-run home run by Kaylee Wyckoff has staked Arkansas to an early lead now. Let's see if Nebraska can answer. Jesse Farrell, the catcher, leads things off. First pitch to the junior is right on the inside corner, strike one.
16: Nebraska catcher number 25, Jesse Farrell.
0: Farrell hit 305 this season, drove in 45 runs. Here comes the 0-1. That's up high, gets her ducked down a bit. There is a very heavy transfer element to this Nebraska roster, and Farrell is one of them. Transferred to Nebraska from UNLV. She took over as the starting catcher, takes ball 2-0. Rhonda Revelle was singing her praises and the job that she's done behind the plate. Started now 50 games behind the plate. Takes ball 3 up and away. She'll be back next year, just a junior. Was a second-team All-Mountain West performer during her time at UNLV. Yeah. She takes ball four. Nothing good ever comes from a leadoff walk, and Farrell is a void. Here's Casey Hoffman.
1: Well, I think that's just important. We saw how important that was in the last game. Bama being able to capitalize with those free passes, and this situation, especially once they're working now to see if they can punch back quickly. And so you want to go right at those hitters and make them earn that. You don't want to give those free passes. So right now we'll see if she can attack.
0: Here's the right fielder, Casey Hoffman. First pitch, high ball one. And Miller kind of steps out from behind home plate, holds the arms out as the catcher, Kennedy Miller, calm everyone down. 2-0 Arkansas, but Nebraska has put the leadoff hitter aboard here in the bottom of the second inning. And there's a strike. Casey Hoffman. What a season she's had. Has earned second team all Big Ten honors. A senior. Takes ball too high here. Out of Elkhorn, Nebraska. One of those Nebraska players that they had to go get and bring back home. 2-1 pitch, playing against her former team. She skies one to left field. Easy play for Wyckoff in left, and there's one away. And there are... It is interesting when you look at the number of transfers on this roster. You see how many have Nebraska ties, and you see that three of them came from Arkansas.
1: I mean, really, this just these matchups that we keep seeing,
0: yeah.
1: These players that are going head-to-head that used to be teammates.
0: Here's Sammy Bland, the third baseman. First pitch to Bland, she rips it foul. Bland had never played third base until this year. And then they realized that it might be the best spot for her, and she ended up making the all-defensive team. The 0-1. Foul ball.
1: I think sometimes when you get these athletes that just are incredible and they're versatile and you know that they have good skill sets, then you can find different places to move them to. Mm. And when they're just coachable and willing to put in the work and get the reps, they can take it to another level.
0: Here comes the 0-2 pitch. That's low. In 11 NCAA tournament games, she's hit the ball well. She's 13 for 30. Overall season numbers, 310. She played 43 games in left field and 2 in right field during her freshman season as the 1-2 pitch to Bland is lasered to center field. Racing in is Johnson. She can't make the play. It's a one-out single. Does a good job off the skip in keeping the ball in front of her. Farrell off to second. Bland is aboard.
1: Well, she did a good job of keeping it in front of her, but the key is there was only one out. Had there been two outs, they would have been running, and that for sure would have been, she would have been standing on third base, Farrell, but instead, because she has to hold up, because that ball was almost caught by Johnson with the speed that she had coming in and able to keep Farrell at second base.
0: Bland might still be running if she didn't get a piece of that. There's the first pitch to Bella Bacon that's fouled back. A lot of people consider Bella Bacon to be the key for bringing all the Nebraska players back. Bella was in an Omaha product, was in Jordy Ball, now Fromm's wedding, but spent her freshman season in 2023 at Purdue. But Jordy went into recruit mode and said, Bella, you got to come back to Nebraska, and she did. The 0-1 pitch, check swing on a ball low. Did she go? No. One ball and a strike. Bacon only has the one home run this season, but is hitting .333. Takes ball two low.
1: I think it's something to be said. These athletes have all grown up playing against each other, many of them together in travel ball tournaments, and then they go across the country for the different colleges. And so to be able to see some of these athletes that grew up, some of them going to high school together, and then you see them on this big stage and all coming back to Nebraska.
0: There's a bouncer, slow roller to short. The throw to first, and a getter just in time. Just in time. Two away. Nice job by Rio. and you know that it was close, and you know that she didn't get her because there wasn't an overly dramatic call from either the first base coach or the player, Paikin, to challenge it. It does move the runners up. Farrell now to third, Bland to second, and here's Lauren Kamenzie. Right-handed hitting Kamenzie, fouls off the first pitch. Boy, that was a heck of a play by Rhea. She was off balance.
1: It was really good because they're playing deep. A lot of these defenders in up the middle, they're playing at the grass, so they're really far back. And that ball was mishit, and so it took a while to get there. So she had to sprint to receive that ball and then just got rid of it so quickly.
0: The one pitch is popped up to the right side. Racing over is the second baseman, Davison, who makes the catch in foul territory, and that'll do it. Nebraska puts two on, but strands two more. Through two, they've stranded three. And as we head to the third, Arkansas leads it 2-0. 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
21: I started off my career not really knowing what I was capable of, and just from Coach Stifel allowing me to grow and to just put me in uncomfortable situations, I know that I am just capable of so much, and that I've been through a lot of trials in college, and just I've learned that even now when things come up, I know that I can get through anything, and that through the help of like my teammates and my coaches, that I can face any lineup, and you know, and I just have full faith. I've learned to have full faith in myself and to just rely on my teammates as well to have my back.
0: That's Arkansas senior pitcher Robin Heron, who's been solid through two. The Razorbacks lead it 2-0. 117 career appearances for Robin Heron, all of them in an Arkansas uniform. The rarity now in college softball. Top of the lineup for the Hogs, Reagan Johnson leads it off, takes the first pitch from Jordy Fromm for strike one.
1: Well, and as well as Heron has done this year, Courtney Dyfel says it's the most confident and strongest that she's been throughout her career. Obviously, a senior, you hope they hit it by then, but still, I think that's a big deal because she's already had a really good career.
0: Here's the 0-1 to Johnson, who singled her last time up. It's a ball, and in protest, Farrell kind of held that spot a little bit longer with the mitt. A ball and a strike. What a scene here in Oklahoma City. Gorgeous evening. Packed stadium. Arkansas and Nebraska playing a thriller, and it's 2-0 Arkansas as there's ball two that misses, and this has been a strike zone that has both sides a little bit angry here early on. Two runs on three hits for Arkansas. The Huskers have two hits, but the one error. There's a hard hit ball foul. Look out in the stands. That hit off the top of the protective fence and shot up in the air. Everyone's okay.
1: Well, both pitchers in the circle tonight going at it, and we knew it would be a pitcher's duel. both were named first-team All-American last night. And so because of what they've done, Jordy Ball also hits, but still, it's what they've done in the circle that has led their teams.
0: 2-2. Little soft slap to first. It'll be a race to the back. Who won it? They're going to say Bacon did. One away. Nice job. And, boy, you got a sense of Reagan Johnson's speed there as she was cooking down the first baseline.
1: She is so quick. That ball was just a couple steps away from first base, but Bacon had to field that ball and just beat it.
0: Bye.
1: Most hitters, you'd be out by a long shot, but that was really, really close. Johnson is so quick.
0: There's a Brinley Bain. Last time up, she flied out to left field. First pitch is a little bit up, ball one. Hit it well. We were talking with Courtney Dyfel, the Arkansas head coach, with our Westwood One crew yesterday, and she was raving about her third base coach and associate head coach, Matt Michael, as Bain fouls this one back. He and DJ Gasso, the hitting coach for Arkansas, are quite a combo. Michael has basically been empowered with calling the offense, and DJ has been setting forth the game plan, the 1-1. Wow, what a pitch, strike two. A ball and two strikes.
1: Yeah, off-speed pitch on the lower outside corner, just really good location. Bain at the plate, Courtney Dyfel said she's so impressed with her. She has discipline beyond her years and said rarely will she have a bad at bat, and she's worked herself to the top of the lineup for them.
0: True freshman. She hits this one hard to left field, falling fast, but racing in is Hill to make the catch, and there's two away. That's the second hard hit ball by Brinley Bain. And here's Ella McDowell.
1: Yeah, two really quality at bats off a great pitcher in Fromm, and so you like what you're seeing with Bain, because you keep hitting the ball that hard, those are going to fall in.
0: Here's Ella McDowell trying to avoid the first 1-2-3 inning of the night for the Razorbacks. Fromm misses low, ball one. Third team All-American last year, second team All-SEC both this season and last season. All defensive first team. Good glove over at third. And she rips this one to third. Diving play by Bland. Oh my. A laser by McDowell, and Bland takes it away in spectacular fashion.
1: Yeah, what a play. I mean, she was a little off the line just behind the bag, and this was an absolute rocket. She literally just jabbed to her left and laid out to catch this ball. What a play by Sammy Bland at third base.
0: Who says she couldn't play third, right? They're wasting her freshman year out in the outfield. What a play by Bland. Big smile from Jordy Fromm. We head to the bottom of the third inning, though. Razorbacks lead it 2-0. From the Westwood One NCAA Radio Network, this is the Women's College World Series.
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0: 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Along with Leah Amico, I'm Chris Plank. Our producer is Larry Costigan. Tim Parker, our director, is we've been treated to a fun night. A rally by Alabama has put them in the winner's bracket tomorrow as they beat UCLA 6-3. And now, Arkansas trying to get a shot at Alabama. Two teams that have a pretty deep history with each other, but Nebraska trying to rally from this 2-0 deficit and avoid playing tomorrow night against UCLA in a loser's bracket game. Jordy Fromm will lead things off. Still a long way to go in this one. Fromm's 1-for-1 as the first pitch from Heron goes all the way to the backstop.
1: It's really felt like that. The home runs with runners on base, whether it's one runner or two runner on base, all day long we've been seeing that make a big difference because it just gives you that lift, momentum, and puts your team in that driver's seat.
0: 1-0, swing and a miss, strike one. We should also mention that if it does indeed hold, and we got a long way to go in this game, but that will be the fifth matchup between Nebraska and UCLA this year. Their series they had, the Nebraska won 2 out of 3 in Lincoln. The 1-1 is up high to them. And then they beat UCLA in the Big Ten Championship game out in Maryland. Two balls and a strike here to Fromm out of Papillion, Nebraska. 2-1 pitch is low. Her husband is here. Despite all the drama and the controversy near the end of that Big Ten Championship game, there is a crew of shirtless Nebraska Cornhusker fans with only striped candy cane overalls. There's strike two, and Jordy had tossed her bat thinking it was ball four. The Razorback fans give the Bronx cheer. The Nebraska fans can't believe it was called a strike. It's a full count. Here's the 3-2 pitch to Jordy. Popped up, left side. All over it is McDowell. Makes the catch, one away, and that drew a big cheer from the Arkansas fans because, Leah, there's nothing worse than, and it was a very late strike call, than tossing the bat, thinking you got ball four, and then you pop out.
1: Yeah, and that pitch actually ends up being a rise ball above her head, so that would have been ball four had she laid off it, and that just shows you how Robin Heron is moving the ball so well right now and mixing her spots.
0: First pitch to Hannah Core is in the dirt, ball one. Now this is Robin Heron really battling here tonight. Nebraska has had a couple of good opportunities in both the first and the second inning. That might have been one of her better at bats of the day. As Core fouls off the 1-0 pitch, a ball and a strike. Boy, Hannah Core was in a position to be a difference maker for Oklahoma last year. She started the first two games of the season. Here's the 1-1, and that's bounced to third. McDowell backhands it, long throw. Wow, what a play by Ella McDowell against the speedy Hannah Core. Throws it while her body and momentum was taking her into foul territory. Throws an absolute strike across her body, and there's two away. That was smooth.
1: What a play. I love that. And, you know, that was a ball that looked like it possibly could have been foul. She finishes that play and throws all the way across the diamond. What a defensive out.
0: Cameron Zinn takes the first pitch low for ball one. We'll pick up that Hannah Core thought, but she got hurt, rolled her ankle. She spent so much time injured at Oklahoma, and it's good to see her having a nice run here for Nebraska in her final year of eligibility. The 1-0 is hit hard to center field, but changing over is Johnson to make the catch in left center field, and that'll do it for Nebraska. 1-2-3 inning for Robin Heron. We head to the fourth. Arkansas looks to add to its 2-0 lead. 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
0: 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Along with Leah Amico, I'm Chris Plank. 2-0 Arkansas has the lead as we head to the fourth inning. Really, one mistake that Jordy Fromm made, and Kaylee Wyckoff made her pay. She's had some really good defense behind her as well, though.
1: Yeah, she has, but Wyckoff just had a beautiful swing. I loved her approach, her at-bat. And Dakota Kennedy, who led off the inning. I mean, they didn't need her to take that extra base. She got to second, was able to do that, got in scoring position, but then the home run was able to bring two across. So bottom of the lineup getting it done here for the Razorbacks.
0: Gianna Bell will lead things off. One of the more powerful and dangerous bats in college softball. A 370 average, 18 home runs, swings and fouls the first pitch off for strike one. You see some of the candy cane striped overalls spattered throughout the crowd here. And that is the, I guess you would call them what, the Nebraska dudes, the bros? You pick. Bell swings through strike two. I haven't had much to cheer about yet.
1: That's the best part as a team, when you're able to silence the opponents. If you don't let them get anything going, then all of a sudden they seem pretty quiet, and you just keep that momentum on your side.
0: It's a group of guys without shirts that wear these candy cane striped overalls as Bell fouls that back. Jordy Fromm's husband and her brother were among the, I guess you would say, trend setters from that. It's not something that you would find yourself wearing to an event. Unless that event involved probably a lot of cold beers or something. Definitely not going to be worn to a formal. The 0-2 to Bell Frozer. Cold strike three. Now they're excited. One away, and Jordy gets strikeout number three.
1: She got her frozen bat on her shoulder. Tiana Bell, powerful home run hitter in that lineup, and just not able to take the bat off her shoulder on the off-speed pitch.
0: Well, here's Dakota Kennedy, who doubled her last time up. Now, I say double, technically a single. Then they charged Hannah Core with the error to move her up to second as the first pitch misses low and away, ball one. And Kennedy is playing with a very bulky brace on her right knee that has kept her from playing the field, but she is still involved as the DP. 16 home runs, a .382 average. There's a pitch that just misses low. Ball two.
1: Well, in a time that so much of the game is dealt with in the transfer portal, Dakota Kennedy was a huge pickup for an already strong Arkansas team, and so she's really helped them and just continue to keep them at the top.
0: Two balls and no strikes to Kennedy, who takes strike one on a really nice frame job by Farrell. Right off the outer edge. Pulled that one back in, got the call. Fromm swings that right arm right into her mid, grabs the ball as the 2-1 pitch heads home. Misses outside, ball three.
1: Well, Dakota Kenny has a very unique stance. She is as far back as you can get in the batter's box, but her right foot, she's a left-handed hitter, her right foot literally hangs over.

0: And two strikes, full count pitch here to Dakota Kennedy with one out in the fourth. Arkansas up two zip, and Fromm gets her swinging, two away. Two away for Carly Davidson. PGA Junior League brings friends, families, and communities together through golf. 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Davidson, strikeout victim in the second. First pitch swinging, and that ball actually skipped as she swung. Strike one.
1: The pitch that these hitters are having the hardest time with really is that off-speed pitch. And so when she's able to locate it right now, it's the success that we're seeing with these hitters. Even when she falls behind and counts, that's what she's going to.
0: No balls and a strike. Fromm rocks and fires. Big swing and a miss. Seems like Jordy's found another level here in the fourth.
1: Yeah, I know she carries her team and feels that responsibility a lot from the circle. So I think for her, probably knowing giving up that home run, more than anything, she wants to make sure she shuts it down so they can try to get some runs themselves.
0: Here comes the 0-2 pitch. Ooh, way up. What was that on the gun? 70 miles an hour. Yeah, she's found another level here. One of those very rare breeds in sports and life that seems to get better and more powerful as the game progresses. That's Jordy Fromm. Here's the 1-2. Popped up, foul down the right field line. That's going to get out of play. And everyone gave chase. A whole right side for Nebraska. Two nothing Arkansas. We're in the top of the fourth inning. Razorbacks, a two-run home run from Kaylee Wyckoff in the second. One ball and two strikes. See what Jordy can do here. Davison waits. The pitch threw it right by her. 70 miles an hour on the gun. Three up, three down, all by way of the K. We head to the bottom of the fourth inning. Nebraska looks to get something cooking as Jordy is cooking in the circle. The Hogs lead it 2-0. 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
0: A reminder to join us again tomorrow for a Women's College World Series doubleheader. It'll be Mississippi State versus Texas at 7 o'clock. And then UCLA will take on the loser of this game in a survival matchup at 9:30 p.m. Eastern Time. Ryan Radke and the marathon woman, Leah Miko, will have all the action right here on most of these same Westwood One stations. You can also hear the broadcast via the Varsity Network app, the NCAA Women's College World Series app, Alexa-enabled devices, or on your Westwood One sports app. You've seen every pitch, every swing, every minute. How are you hanging in there? You good?
1: Oh, I'm great. I mean, are you kidding me? This is the best time of the year. I love to see this. And I just was so excited coming into this Women's College World Series with the regionals and super regionals that we had. I think everybody

0: Just thinking, who can pull it out? Who's going to do it? Who's going to rise to the top?
1: Well, it'll be Ava Kuzak, Jesse Farrell, and Casey Hoffman. That's the 5, 6, and 7 hitters in the Nebraska lineup. Cornhuskers trail it 2-0 is back to work for Robin Heron, and Kuzak, the Broomfield, Colorado product, digs in. The first pitch is up high, ball one. Now, Kuzak's interesting because she's not from Nebraska, obviously, right? But she played on the Nebraska Gold Travel Ball team. So they wanted to get her back, and she came back home to play. Well, not home, but with her travel ball friends to play on this team and play with Jordy. So she might not, when you look at the roster, be a player that's from Nebraska, but definitely has deep, deep Nebraska ties. There's Kuzak, who's 0-for-1 on the game, flied out to end the first to right field. 1-1 pitch from Heron. Yeah, that just missed his level.
0: Well, I just think it's a testament to how much the game has grown and just the excitement and from the younger ages, like what is happening in the middle of the country, and to see the states like Nebraska to put out such superstars, I think it's really exciting.
1: Bounces this one back to the circle. Heron up with it, throws to first, one away. That is now 6 straight retired by Robin Heron, and she's only registered 1 strikeout during that stretch. Pitching to contact, trusting her defense. There's Jesse Farrell, the catcher. Walked her last plate appearance to lead off the second. The only walk that was given up by Heron so far through 3 1/3. Jordy Ball, meanwhile, has retired 7 straight and has only given up 3 hits, but one of those is the 2-run home run. There's a ball that just misses. Arkansas fans do not like that. The Hog fans are down the first baseline and right field line. The Nebraska fans are down the third base and left field line. So you can kind of get 2 sides of the stadium. Ooh and on after just about each play, the 2-0. There is the very dramatic strike call from our home plate umpire, Susan Eads. We have the delayed strike calls in softball, which can get you as a play-by-play guy. But Susan winds up, and you see her shoulders pull back as that 2-1 is ripped into left center field. It's down for a hit. Johnson cuts it off in the gap. That'll keep Farrell to a single, but the ball gets away on the throw-in, and Farrell takes second. Reagan Johnson cut it off, not allowing it to get to the gap, but the throw-in got away, and it's a single with the error. I mean, that ball hit on the cut of the grass and the dirt and never hopped.
0: Well, and it just died, and it completely died, but I also almost wonder if Italia Rijo thought that maybe it was going to be fielded by Davison. I'm not sure. It was a little bit to their left, so it wasn't really right at them, and that ball just took off.
1: Here's Casey Hoffman. First pitch swinging, grounded back up the middle. Diving play by Rijo. She'll have to eat it, though. An incredible play by Rijo. Dove and kept it from getting on the outfield grass. Did not have a play at first or obviously third. And now here's Sammy Bland with runners at first and third as Nebraska is showing some life after that big top half of the fourth inning from Jordy in the circle.
0: Such a beautiful diving stop to keep the ball on the infield. I mean, that ball was hit up the middle, and it was hit hard. Italia Rijo just laying out full extension is able to glove that ball.
1: Courtney Dyfel is going to come out and chat with Heron, who was on cruise control until that single by Farrell, and then they're going to give Johnson the throwing error, which breaks an incredible run of 132 straight games without an error until now. And this isn't just talking to Robin Heron. This is a pitching change. So Peyton Burnham's going to check in for Arkansas. We've got a pitching change coming up. Are you surprised to see Courtney Dyfel go to the pin here in the fourth?
0: The reason I'm not is because those last 2 hits were hard, and Samantha Bland had a really nice shot, her first at bat, and she's coming up to the plate next. So I think this is the time when you start to see them taking better cuts off of her that you make the change to see if you can get them off balance.
1: Burnham is making her 27th appearance. She is 14-3 on the season. In 103 innings, she has struck out 64 while walking just 24. Set opponents hitting just 215 against her. In the NCAA tournament, regional, super regional play, she has been outstanding. 2-0, three games that she started, those three total appearances, 12 strikeouts in 14 innings, and has walked just three batters, and opponents hitting 180 against her. So a pitching change here in the bottom of the fourth inning. Nebraska has runners at first and third with one away. And we'll turn to, I guess, ace number two for Arkansas here because, I mean, in this era of college softball, Leah, you have a staff, and Arkansas truly has a staff.
0: Well, and they both throw similar pitches, but Burnham's a right-hander, and they just were looking the entire game off of Heron, and she's a lefty. And so I think it's just giving them a different look and to see, again, if you can keep them at bay, being able to go almost two times through the lineup, Robin Heron doing a nice job is not giving up a run, and we'll see if they can shut down this threat.
1: Nebraska has brought in a pinch runner at first if Sammy Bland takes strike one. That's Kennedy Williams, over at first base. K-E-N-N-A-D-I. It's a name that's going to throw me off every single time I look at it spelled off. So Williams at first. Line drive, right field, base hit. Nebraska plates its first run of the game. Off to third goes Williams, the throw, not in time. A line drive single by Sammy Bland has cut the Arkansas lead in half. It's 2-1.
0: Another hit for Sammy Bland, but this time brings around a run. Quality hitting. This pitch is way outside, maybe just off the corner, and Bland taking it to that right side. Tons of speed with that pinch runner. Williams is able to round to third base. I don't think if they had that speed, they could have maybe got there.
1: 2-1, and there's a bomb deep down the left field line. If it's fair, but it's foul. That landed on top. On top of the protective area for the bullpen. That is a shot, but foul. Strike one. As they said in the great movie Major League, too high. It was too high. Bacon on the night is 0-1, grounded out to short her last time up. The runner's going to go to second. They'll try to avoid the first and third steal as the second baseman, Davison, cuts the throw off easily, getting the bag at second is Bland. They threw through, but had the cutoff.
0: As a hitter in this situation, runners in scoring position, you've got to get it to the outfield. You need that second run to come across.
1: There's a bouncer foul down the third baseline. Conversely, on the Arkansas side of things, a strikeout would be massive here.
0: Oh, yeah. If you can try to get this out without allowing her to make contact, your defense having to make a play, now all of a sudden you get back to just get that final out. So right now, I think it's just a crucial, crucial time for both teams.
1: One ball and two strikes. The pitch bounce to the right side. They'll go to first. The run will score. We're tied. Good job by Davison, the second baseman. She got the out at first, but the speed at third, the smart call to bring in Kennedy Williams, and we are tied at two on a couple manufactured runs by the Nebraska Cornhuskers.
0: Well, and a pinch runner coming in and doing her job, using her speed, taking third on that other play, and then just timely situational hitting.
1: Here's Lauren Cammons in a hot shot to second. Nice play by Davison. Throws to first. Inning over. But Nebraska's back. They've tied this game at two. It's what they do. It's what they've done all season long. We head to the fifth. It's a whole new ball game tied up at two between Arkansas and Nebraska. You're listening to the Women's College World Series on the Westwood One NCAA Radio Network.
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1: 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Nebraska this season is 18-5 when they trail in games. It's the best record in the country in games that they've trailed. They were down 2-0 after a 2-run homer by Kaylee Wyckoff in the second. 2-run bottom of the fourth, and Leah Amico, we are all knotted up at 2 here in the fifth. And leading things off is Italia Riho, the shortstop. What more could you ask for, huh?
0: I mean, what a game. I think this is what we expected, though, this night matchup, to see what they would do. And I think this is it, right? Kaylee Wyckoff has the best swing that put her team ahead 2-0. Now it's tied up, but she's coming up second in this inning.
1: Wyckoff waits on deck. Riho, first pitch swinging, fouls it down the left field line, and that's out of play. Oh, nice catch in the stands. Got to keep your head on the swivel here.
0: What a really good turnout tonight. I just think
1: amazing.
0: These crowd, they're pumped, they're excited, a lot of fans. But I think just from all over, a big tournament happening this week in travel ball.
1: Here's the 0-1 pitch to the shortstop, Riho. Checked her swing on a pitch that was up. Riho grounded out to short on a really nice play by Kozak back in the second inning. She leads things off here in the fifth, where she's hit .447 this season as a leadoff hitter. 1-1. Swing and a miss. Jordy Fulton. 58 on the gun, so you're going from 69, 70, 71 to 58.
0: Well, she sells it so well. And I think that's why when you see these hitters, the pitch they're hitting is the hard one. They're not hitting that off-speed pitch.
1: Here's the 1-2 pitch from ball. There was the hard pitch. Yeah. 70 miles an hour, missed a little up.
0: Well, she uses that rise ball, and sometimes she'll lay it just a little bit more flat. And if you can keep your hands up to the ball, that's the one that went out of here. You got to have that game plan, though, and make sure you don't let it just slide right over your bat.
1: 2-2 game. We're in the top of the fifth inning. Fromm rocks, fires, little slow roller towards third. Cut off by Sammy. The throw, did they get her? Just barely got her at first because Sammy landed smooth at third. One away.
0: She went a long way because the ball was mishit. And so with Ava Kuzak playing deep, Bland took it really in front of where shortstop Kuzak was playing and came across, and she had to get rid of it. What a close play.
1: Oh, they got her. Are they going to challenge this? There you go. They're going to challenge the out at first base. Our umpire forgot to key his mic. It looked like on the replay that she was out. But now, Leah, you get that second look.
0: Yeah, I think she's out. The ball's in the glove, but it was as close as it gets. These are the plays that the replay was made for.
1: Yeah.
0: Right now, to make sure they get it right.
1: Yeah, they're showing it on the big screen here at Devon Park. And, yeah, the Nebraska fans will celebrate because they feel like it's going to stick as an out call. And I think they're right. But I have been terrible at this all year long. Arkansas has challenged it. You get to. Here we go.
9: The call at first base has been confirmed. The runner is out, and this is Arkansas's first challenge.
1: So, this means Arkansas still has one more challenge. Nebraska has its two. If you get your challenge right, if you're successful, you get to keep your challenge. That hasn't always been the rule until this year. It used to be you had two challenges and that's it. But if you win your challenge, you get to keep it. Obviously, Arkansas did not win their one away. Here's Kaylee Wyckoff, who homered her last time up. First pitch from Fromm to Wyckoff. That's in for a strike. Straight gas. 69 miles an hour right down the middle. Good luck catching up to that. We're in the fifth, tied up at two, late on a Thursday night in Oklahoma City. The winner gets Alabama on Saturday as the 0-1 pitch misses. The loser's got to turn around and play UCLA tomorrow night. Nebraska and UCLA have already played four times this year. One ball and a strike. Fromm brings it home. Little looper on the infield. It's caught by the third baseman, Bland, two away. That was the exact opposite of the home run that Wyckoff hit the second.
0: Well, I like the setup with coming hard, 70 miles per hour, and then that third strike, because she locates it in the zone, the hitter thinks it looks like it's coming harder than it is and just way out in front of it, and Bland able to come up with that at third.
1: Here's the catcher, Kennedy Miller, a strikeout victim in the second. Did not have a great plate appearance. Swings at the first pitch and fouls it for strike one. Nine straight retired by Jordy. The last hit slash base runner she allowed was Wyckoff's two-run homer in the second. She struck out five, including a three-up, three-down strikeout inning in the fourth. There's strike two.
0: We saw that with Brisky in the earlier game. Alabama able to pull out the win because she gave up back-to-back home runs and three runs in one inning. But the rest of the game, she was able to just dial it in and hold her team in that game till they came back and put runs ahead.
1: Here comes the 0-2. Just missed low. One ball and two strikes. At top of the lineup looms. Reagan Johnson has one of the three Arkansas hits and nearly beat out an infielder. Here comes the 1-2 from Fromm. Swing and a miss. 10 straight retired by the player of the year. She's looking the part and setting down the Hawks. We head to the bottom of the fifth inning, all tied up at two. From the Westwood One NCAA Radio Network, this is the Women's College World Series.
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3: Well, college baseball's postseason is officially underway tomorrow in Lincoln at the Lincoln Regional. The Nebraska men host South Dakota State, while the Arkansas Razorbacks will travel to Lawrence, Kansas. 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Along with Leah Miko, I'm Chris Plank. Larry Costigan's our producer. We are knotted up at two as we head to the bottom of the fifth inning. And is it fair to say that Jordy Fromm kind of reset the tone and changed this game with just what she's done in the circle?
4: Yeah, I feel like she's taken it to another level. There were some really hard hit balls by Arkansas, and I feel like she kind of got the momentum pulled back for how she approached one inning, three strikeouts in a row, and her team put some runs up for her. And I just think that they're going to expect her to stay dialing in, and they got to get her support.
3: First pitch swinging by Jordy. She fouls it back. She's 1-for-2, is the player of the year. With a single in the first, she popped out to third in the third after she thought she had walked. Peyton Burnham back for her second inning of work. As that pitch misses, Burnham the righty. 14-3 on the season. Has given up 11 home runs, though, on the season. Ooh, there's a strike, a ball, and two strikes. Jordy, in the circle, has not thrown more than 15 pitches in any single inning tonight. That is wild. Here's the 1-2 to Fromm. Popped the foul back towards us.
4: That's just so efficient, you know, when you go out and you compete. And she commands the zone. I mean, really has such good control. Is able to make that ball break, the rise ball, the off-speed pitch, I think has been the difference maker for her, though. I think that's what's kept these hitters at bay, because it's a very strong Arkansas team.
3: That 1-2 pitch misses way outside. Two balls and two strikes. You can sense both of these fan bases who have been so hungry for an opportunity, as that's chopped to third. McDowell's up with it. Little low throw, but Bell scoops it up, one away. Jordy's now 1-for-3, and here's Hannah Core. I mean, we've talked about it a lot, but Nebraska softball was a constant here. I mean, this was a program that in the late 90s, early 2000s, spent a lot of time in Oklahoma City, as the first pitch to Core misses. This is technically the 9th Women's College World Series appearance for Nebraska. There's a one hopper to third. What a play by McDowell from her knees. Throws out Core. Wow.
4: Big smiles by Ella McDowell as she walks over to Peyton Burnham in the circle. That ball one hopped her. She fielded it. The ball went off of her chest. She put it in her throwing hand and just threw it from her knees across the field. And Hannah Core has speed. I mean, that ball, she was out by 5 steps.
3: There's a first pitch swinging by Hannah Kimmonson. Fouls it off for strike one.
4: They call it the hot corner for a reason. Oh, I mean, that ball was on her. I don't even think Hannah Core was out of the box when that ball got to her.
3: Add to it, she was even with the bag as well, too. I mean, so she was, it's not like she was deep or anything. 2-2 game. We're in the bottom of the fifth inning. Cammons in is 0-for-2, and she swings and fouls this one off. And McDowell pulled the move that we all did in Little League. She tried to throw her glove at it so it wouldn't roll too far away. She missed. You know, sometimes the umpires get mad at you for that, so you got to be careful. But obviously, a good relationship over there with Brian Crochet. He's probably in awe of what he just saw on the play before. I wouldn't blame him. Third base umpire. Boy, that 1-2 pitch was a good one. Just missed outside, didn't burn him.
4: Just trying to get her with the backdoor curve to a lefty hitter. That ball looks like it's well off the plate, and then it breaks, and she just missed that strike.
3: Two balls and two strikes. There's ball three. What's worse, the leadoff walk or a two-out walk? Which one?
4: I think the leadoff walk. You just need the third out.
3: Pitch. Well, no matter. Swing and a miss. Strike three. What a pitch by Burnham, and what an inning. When Arkansas needed it most, Burnham sets him down in order. We head to the sixth, tied at two. 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
3: Tonight's broadcast of the NCAA Women's College World Series on the Westwood One NCAA Radio Network is intended solely for the private, non-commercial use of our audience. Any reproduction, retransmission, or other use of this broadcast without the express written consent of the NCAA and Westwood One is strictly prohibited. Top of the lineup for Arkansas, and a 2-2 game as we head to the top of the sixth inning. Two runs on five hits for Nebraska. They did get credited with an error. Two runs on three hits. The big one, the Kaylee Wyckoff two-run homer. And an error. Reagan Johnson has one of those two hits, and she slaps the first pitch foul down the third baseline. Well, this evening session has given us everything we wanted. A 3-3 game between UCLA and Alabama in the bottom of the sixth inning. A three-run homer that gives Alabama the lead, and they behind Jocelyn Brisky, shut down UCLA. Johnson takes strike two when she showed bunt. Oh, no balls and two strikes. Here tonight, after giving up the second inning home run, Jordy Fromm has retired now 10 straight. And Nebraska has clawed back to tie it at two. What dramatics await us? Don't you dare try to go to bed on the East Coast. Here's the 0-2 pitch to Johnson. Boy, that's a really good spot that misses outside ball one. I mean, a really good spot.
4: Yeah, that's a tough take, but a really good take, because I don't think Reagan Johnson could have gotten to that outside pitch. It was a backdoor curveball.
3: Ball and two strikes to the left-handed hitting speedy center fielder. And that's looped into left field. Right there to make the play is Hill, and there's one away. That is 11 straight retired by Fromm.
4: Well, this Arkansas team, besides that big home run, three hits they've gotten, one of them obviously a home run, to get them on the scoreboard, but they had five straight postseason run rule victories. They've had 27. 27 of their wins have been by run rule this year. That's how good this team is at with their bats.
3: Here's Brindley Bane. First pitch to Bane is in the dirt. Yeah, I'll continue that number. Great stat here from our producer, Larry Costigan. Arkansas had four hitters bat over 500 in the NCAA tournament coming into today. Kennedy was hitting 588, Riho 571. Bane has hit 545 in the NCAA tournament, and Davidson is 538. As Bane fouls back the 1-0. Tonight, that group, that foursome, is just 1-for-8 combined.
4: Well, I'll tell you right now, Brindley Bane is a hitter that to me is dangerous because both of her at-bats, she has hit shots to left field. They were both outs, but she has had hard contact and was able to lift that ball. You don't want to make a mistake on her.
3: Here's the 1-1 from Fromm. Just right in an almost unhittable spot. Strike two. Lower edge of the strike zone, right on the outside black of the plate. Good luck with that. Bane resets from the belt to the plate. Slow roller. Fromm chases it down. Throws, not in time. The ball did kind of get away a bit from Bacon over at first, but I don't think it mattered. I don't think they were going to get him.
4: Yeah, it was going to be close either way. I mean, it's a mishit ball, and a lot of times those work in your favor as a hitter. Just athleticism of Jordan. Jordy was able to get to that ball, but Bacon not able to hold on to it. Would have been close.
3: Yeah, I think she would have beat it. They did rule it a hit. Bane has now reached base in 54 of 57 games, and she'll be lifted for a pinch runner here. As Arkansas, they call the Hogs, and Tyler Del Duca will pinch run. 532 on base percentage for Bane, currently leads all freshmen in the country. And they will give her credit for a hit. Del Duca will come into run, and Rhonda Revell is going to go out and talk to Jordy here.
4: She's going to go talk to her, and I'll tell you what, Ella McDowell, her last at-bat, she hit that line shot to a diving Sammy Bland, and she was able to stop that ball. This is the hitter that they need to be careful with. Tiana Bell has not really been on as much tonight, not seen it as great in her last two at-bats against Jordy, but McDowell, her last at-bat, I mean, they were lucky to get that out.
3: Boy, I'll tell you something that I just noticed in that meeting with Rhonda Revell that included Jordy and the catcher Farrell. Rhonda Revell is very concerned about anyone trying to read her lips or see what they're talking about because they got huddled up. She had her mouth covered like she was an offensive coordinator calling plays in the NFL. They were being sneaky. Here's Ella McDowell with a runner at first in a 2-2 game in the sixth. First pitch. Strike one.
4: Now going away from her. Last time her pulling that inside pitch and getting her barrel there. That first offering is a curveball away from a right-handed hitting McDowell.
3: Tyler Del Duca, the pinch runner at first. The 0-1 pitch. Bounce softly back to Fromm. She'll throw to second for one to first. 1-4-3 double play. Jordy turned it. The Huskers are out of it. And they've got a chance to take the lead heading into the bottom of the sixth inning.
4: What a play. I mean, the quickness of Jordy Fromm being able to turn immediately, get that lead runner knowing they had a chance at two, and they turned that. What a momentum shift for Nebraska.
3: Ah, the Huskers have Uncle Mo living in their dugout as we head to the bottom of the sixth inning, tied up at two. From the Westwood One NCAA Radio Network, this is the Women's College World Series.
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3: 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We are tied up at 2 in the final game of the first day of the Women's College World Series. Tomorrow, Texas and Mississippi State will play for their postseason lives. And UCLA awaits the loser of this game, which, I mean, it's going to be a tough turnaround for either one of these teams because this has been a true hard-fought matchup of two of the Titans in the, I guess I could say, sport this season.
4: Yeah, I think this is a game that everybody wanted to see because they just feel like it could go either way. I mean, both of these teams just really on an upswing and how they've been competing. And they had to match up in this first game.
3: Ava Kuzak takes the first pitch low, ball one. Kuzak is 0 for 2. He's back to work for Peyton Burnham. Inning and 2/3 is allowed a hit. And struck out one batter. Big swing and a miss. Ball and a strike. Jesse Farrell waits on deck. This is the 4, 5, and 6 spots in the Husker lineup. There's strike two. Very interesting in that you have two head coaches that call pitches. One has decided to coach from the dugout. That's Dyfel. That's popped up down the right side. No play to be made. Out of play. Cordy Dyfel just this year moved to the dugout. Rhonda Revell still coaches over at third.
4: Yeah, you see that shift from a lot of coaches. They tend to, head coaches have been in the dugout a lot lately, and that year, that just happened this year for Courtney Dyfel.
3: 1-2, bounce back to the circle. Nice play by Burnham. Underhands it to first, and that's the first out of the game, or the inning. And here's Jesse Farrell. That is back-to-back 1-3s in the scorecard for Ava Kuzak. Farrell's reached both times. The UNLV transfer walked in the second, but was stranded at third, then singled in her pinch runner, scored a run in the fourth. 1-for-1 without a walk. And swings at the first pitch, pops it into shallow right field. Showing good range is Bain to make the catch, and there's 2-1. Pardon me, that is now Wyckoff. They've moved the outfield around just a bit. They've moved Wyckoff to right, and they've kept Del Duca in the game, and they've made a defensive substitution with her in line. By the way, limited tickets are still available for the NCAA Women's College World Series games here in Oklahoma City. 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First pitch ball to Casey Hoffman. 1-for-2 on the night, flied out to left in the second, singled and scored a run in the fourth. 356 average on the season for Hoffman. She fouls this one back towards us. In the NCAA tournament, if you include tonight's game, she is now 5-for-13. 335 range. It was a ball low. That did not miss by much. 2 balls and a strike. But despite not having the big numbers, she does lead Nebraska with four postseason runs batted in as the 2-1 pitch misses low, ball three. The 3-1 is hit hard to center field, but racing in to make the catch is Reagan Johnson for the third out of the inning. That's eight straight Huskers that have been retired by Peyton Burnham. We have ourselves a good old-fashioned pitcher's duel as we head to the seventh inning. We are tied up at two, and you're listening to the Women's College World Series on the Westwood One NCAA Radio Network.
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3: A reminder to join us again tomorrow for a Women's College World Series doubleheader. 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Ryan Radke and Leah Amico will have all the action right here on most of these same Westwood One stations. 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Seventh inning, tied up at two. Jordy Fromm has really found another level since that second inning two-run homer by Kaylee Wyckoff. She's only allowed one base runner since. But out of the pen, Peyton Burnham's been outstanding for Arkansas since they gave up their two runs in the fourth.
4: I agree. I really like what I've seen from Burnham, and these hitters right now are not able to figure her out, and this is the third time through the lineup for Arkansas against Fromm.
3: First pitch to Tiana Bell is a little bit up, ball one. Bell is 0 for 2. Grounded out to second back in the first, was part of that three up and three down fourth in which Jordy struck out all three batters that she faced. We're tied at 2 in the seventh. Here's the 1-0 pitch. Bell rips it into left field. It's a base hit. Smoked it past Bland at third.
4: Yeah, Tiana Bell got all of that. She turned and she hit that ball so hard. It was a pitch that was elevated about waist high, and she's able to get around it in that 5-6 hole. There was no shot at stopping that.
3: We're going to get a runner here. See which direction that Matt Michael decides to go. Like what, Casey Wood will be called upon? Wood, the utility player out of Bentonville, Arkansas. By way of Bentonville High School, she'll be called upon to run here for Arkansas. So Wood will be the pinch runner, and here's Dakota Kennedy, who got the party started back in the second with a leadoff double. She's 1-for-2. First pitch from Fromm is a little bit low, ball one.
4: I really like that at-bat by Tiana Bell to get them on the board as a leadoff hitter, because her last at-bat, she struck out on the changeup. She watched it, and then she comes up this last at-bat when her team needs it the most in the top of the seventh to see if they can try to get a run, and gets herself on.
3: Here's the 1-0. Low ball two. Jordy kicks that chalk at the front of the circle in frustration. She'll take a long walk to the back of the circle, stares out to center field. Now stalks the rubber, toes it, looks to get the call from Rhonda Revelle in the Nebraska dugout. Now calls time. She's ready to go. Locked in, Dakota Kennedy waits. Big hitters count here. The 2-0 is low for ball three. The Arkansas fans are all standing, waving their red pom-poms towards the circle. A 3-0 count to the All-American Kennedy. There's strike one. Wood over at first. The runner, the pinch runner, has shown no inclination to be on the move here. Seems pretty set. Three balls and a strike. Jordy trying to run the count full. That's ripped foul, and she will. Well, Kennedy, in some of these swings that she's had, when she gets one that's a little bit out off the plate, she is making good contact with it, but that open stance, it's just wild how far out her front foot is. See what she can do with this 3-2 offering from Fromm. It almost hits her, and it was almost a strike right on the inside corner, but it's ball four. I mean, she turned away from it, and then Farrell framed it. That was a ball.
4: Yeah, I think that just missed the plate, and I feel like Kennedy acted like almost like she was going to get hit by it. It kind of froze her, so if that had caught the corner, she was going to watch that all the way.
3: There's Carly Davison. Could the bunt be in play here? With runners at first and second, it is.
4: Yes.
3: She takes strike one.
4: I mean, you put yourself in a situation, if she's able to execute that and get two runners in scoring position with one out still, I feel like that's what you want to do. It's execution. Whereas if Jordy Ball can get a strikeout here, that's huge.
3: Yeah. First and second. Tie game. We're in the seventh. The 0-1. Davidson pops up the bunt. Unbelievable. One away. As good as a strikeout.
4: Yeah, that works too. I mean, in that situation. And, you know, when you're squaring around a bunt, you know they're going to go up in the zone, because that's the idea, right? You're trying to put it down, and their thing is to not let you execute that bunt. So throwing hard up in the zone and not able to get it on top half.
3: That Michael pointed to the end of the dugout. I'm going to get a pinch runner in here for Dakota Kennedy. Because, well, Dakota's not 100%. I mean, that's one of the most obvious things we've seen in Arkansas. We'll turn to Ramsey Walker. So you've got Wood now at second, and Ramsey Walker is the pinch runner at first. And here is Italia Riho with Kaylee Wyckoff, Arkansas's offensive hero so far tonight, waiting on deck. Here's the first pitch to the shortstop, Riho, who's 0-for-2. That's a strike. Riho grounded out to short in the second, grounded out to third in the fifth.
4: She's taking everything to that left side. In her last at bat, she hit it hard. Actually, it was towards the shortstop. It was a great play by third baseman Bland to cut it off and make the play just in time.
3: 0-1. Strike two. Jordy painted that outside edge.
4: And you know what tells me? I mean, she's taking the ball that outside pitch. They're staying on that outside corner. We'll see if they try to go hard and in now. But really, that's most likely what the charts are saying to get to her weakness.
3: No balls and two strikes. The pitch grounded to the right side. It'll be a race to the bag. One by Nebraska's Bacon. Two away. Everybody moves up. but you'll need a two-out hit from Wyckoff to take the lead if you're the Razorbacks.
4: Well, this is who you want to see come up, the one that got the home run earlier with two runs, runners in scoring position.
3: Wyckoff homered in the second, her eighth of the season. She bats here with the potential winning runs, at least go-ahead runs, at second and third, but two outs in the seventh for his pitch, low and away, ball one.
4: And it just feels like to me you don't want to elevate the ball off of a hitter like Wyckoff. She lifted that ball out of here, and so you want to keep it in that lower half.
3: Well, now time is called. And we'll get Lori Sipple, who has been basically here from day one. Laura works with the pitchers, an incredible pitcher herself.
4: Well, and I won't be surprised if they're smart with this hitter and Kaylee Wyckoff, because Kennedy Miller, who's coming up next, struck out both times on changeups. And so I think it's important to just be smart. Make sure that you're throwing your best pitches. And if she does walk, their first base is still open.
3: 37 years, by the way, for Lori Sipple in Nebraska. What a legend. All right, here's the 1-0 pitch. Let's see what she told her. Wow, Wyckoff had a cut and rocketed that one straight back. I think the thought there was she was on it with the way that she.
4: Well, her timing on that rise ball, she's right on time with that. So if that pitch wasn't above her bat, it is going out of here.
3: Nebraska has held Arkansas to just a 1-for-6 number with runners in scoring position as ball two misses high. And that Nebraska would be specific to Jordy Fromm.
4: It's so gutsy, too. You got to trust your rise ball so much after she's already hit a home run off of you.
3: Two balls and a strike. Second and third. Two outs in the seventh. Tie game to 2-1. It's hit first. Nice play by Bacon. Takes it to the bag. Inning over. Two on with nobody out. Davison couldn't execute the bunt. Rio grounds out. Wyckoff grounds out. Nebraska will look to walk it off when we come back. We're tied at 2 from the Westwood One NCAA Radio Network. This is the Women's College World Series.
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3: Nebraska Cornhuskers haven't been to the Women's College World Series in a minute, but in their last 7 games here in Oklahoma City, dating back to 1987, they've all been one-run games. The last 2 were in extra innings. They're just 2-5 in those 7 games. Leah Miko, here we go, to the bottom of the 7th inning, tied up at 2. Nebraska hasn't won a Women's College World Series game in 24 years. Arkansas has never won one. First pitch swinging for Samantha Bland. Fly ball to left field. Racing in and making the catch for the first out of the inning is the left fielder Del Duca, and there's one away. Arkansas made that shift at the bottom of the 6th. Del Duca pinch ran. She stayed in the game, so she's still in left field. Obviously, you're not taking Reagan Johnson out of center, and Kaylee Wyckoff is now in right. Here's Bella Bacon. First pitch, did she go? No. I don't know how it wasn't a strike, but it's ball one. And not from the swing. Bacon is 0-for-2 on the night, but has driven in a run. She swings and bounces this one to third. Backing up on it is McDowell, who throws an absolute laser to first, two away.
4: She has a gun on that left side of the field. I mean, and she gets rid of it so quick. I just love how she plays third base.
3: Here's Lauren Kamenzin. Another former.

0: Out to second. There's a grounder towards short. We may have extras. The throw to first. Let's play on. Three up and three down. My word, how good has Peyton Burnham been out of the pen for Arkansas? She has retired 11 straight Cornhuskers and will head to extras. Tied up at two. We're all tied up after seven at two apiece. Extra innings coming up after this. 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
0: 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Arkansas took a 2-0 lead in the second on a Kaylee Wyckoff home run. And then Jordy Fromm buckled down, retired 11 straight at one point, and in that stretch, Nebraska added two runs in the fourth. But out of the pen, an absolutely fascinating performance from Peyton Burnham. She has now retired 11 straight and will head to the eighth, tied up at two. Who's got the edge?
9: Well, I feel like the last inning, the hitters started making adjustments and really putting pressure on and had two runners in scoring position. So to me, I feel like it's just swinging back the momentum to Arkansas.
0: Kennedy Miller's had a tough night at the plate. She's 0 for 2 with two strikeouts. The catcher, that wasn't really a try to swing, but it's a strike. And whatever it was, it did not look good. Started, stopped, and take strike one. Has three home runs, 27 runs batted in, a .287 batting average for the Hogs catcher. Here's the 0-1 pitch. Bounces this one foul at the plate. It's just there are certain times whenever you can kind of sense that maybe a pitcher has a hitter's number or, you know, vice versa. In this instance, it really seems like the scout that Jordy Fromm in Nebraska has on Kennedy Miller is a good one. Nebraska's just 1-9 in extra inning games and have lost five straight in extras. Here's the 0-2 pitch. Popped up over the head of Fromm, bounces, it's loose, it's a base hit! A little humpback liner got over the head of Fromm. Carmenson came in to try to make the play. She had to hurry, and on the bare hand, she dropped it.
9: Well, sometimes it's those missed hits. I mean, this is the second hit we've seen off of Jordy Ball, or Fromm, excuse me, and over in the infield that ends up leading to a hit, and it's a missed hit ball, a jammed, you know, on the inside part of her hands, but just in the right location. And you know what? That's how this game works. I mean, you take your chances. Her last two at-bats, she struck out, and Kennedy Miller able to come up with something right there.
0: I mean, it had not looked pretty. We've got a pinch runner that's going to check in for Arc.

0: saw here, as they're going to turn to Ashton Reichardt. They are using every piece of speed, I guess you can say, they feel like.
1: They got a lot of speed in their dugout that they've been able to utilize, and what a big moment to need it right now.
0: Reagan Johnson, the leadoff hitter, 1-for-3 on the day. Dangerous and speedy. Here's the first pitch from Fromm. It's a bunt shown, but a strike taken on a pitch way outside. Neither team has been very good with runners on base today. Arkansas is just 1-for-10 with runners on base. Here's the 0-1 pitch to the center fielder. It's a bunt that rolls foul. No balls and two strikes on Johnson.
1: When I like Johnson going to the short game and trying to. Now she's 0-2, so she'll probably go to the slap or swing away, obviously, with two strikes. But I like that because then you just really put pressure on the defense to have to use their own speed to try to catch yours.
0: Here comes the 0-2 pitch to Johnson, low and away, 1-2. There's been some erosion as we work towards 10:30, our past 10:30 local time, 11:36 on the East Coast. Some of the fans in the outfield bleachers have made their way towards the exits. They're missing a good one, the 1-2 pitch. Outside, 2-2. No school. I don't know what y'all's excuse is.
1: Well, California, they're still not out yet.
0: Oh, they're not out yet in California?
1: Some of the schools are not yet.
0: Oh, wow. Two balls and two strikes. Johnson, so dangerous. Slaps this one to short. They'll get the runner at second. No chance to get Johnson at first.
1: Yeah, that's so, the only play you have in that situation.
0: You had to be quick because Reichardt was moving too. Well, do you start getting Johnson moving here?
1: I won't be surprised to see it in the first couple pitches. You got to try to manufacture something because if she can get into scoring position, you still only have one out. Now you have a chance to bring her around.
0: Here's Brinley Bain. Runner at first now, one out in a 2-2 game. Bain, slow roller to Fromm. Jordy up with it, throws to first, two away. That does get Johnson to second, but again, you're in a situation where you're going to need a two-out hit to try to take the lead.
1: Yeah, now they have two hits, but again, a situation that the Razorbacks love to be in. That's what they talk about. Runners in scoring position, two outs. That's when we tend to light things up and get going. We'll see if they can do it here. Their number three hitter, Ella McDowell.
0: She is 0-for-3. And Arkansas just 1-for-7 with two outs today. I only have one hit with runners on base, or with runners on there, 1-for-12, and 1-for-7 with runners in scoring position as the first pitch misses low for ball one to Ella McDowell. She has been something else in the field. And now Jordy, who started her motion to swing her hand into her glove but asked for time and got it. There's still plenty of time on the action clock. Here's the 1-0 pitch to McDowell. Low ball two. We want to be careful here. Tiana Bell waits on deck, and she, outside of the home run by Wyckoff, might have had the hardest hit ball of the day, her last plate appearance.
1: Yeah, she saw that really well and just got all of it.
0: Here's the 2-0 pitch to McDowell with Johnson at second. Ripped over the head of the third baseman in the left field. It's a base hit. Johnson's going to score from second, and the Razorbacks have taken the lead. It just got over the glove of the third baseman, Bland. And Johnson was off to the races. And Arkansas takes a 3-2 lead on a clutch two-out base hit by Ella McDowell.
1: Well, so much speed, two outs. As soon as contact is made, you are going. And Bland tries to come up with that ball, but she's just not tall enough. It tips off the very edge of her glove.
0: Oh.
1: Just not able
0: And a good job on the hustle by Kuzak. But there was no chance to get Reagan Johnson. Kiana Bell, first pitch swinging, fouls it back, strike one.
1: Got a good piece of hitting right there by Ella McDowell to come up clutch when her team needs it. Two outs, speed on second base, able to just punch it past and out of the glove of Bland at third base.
0: Kiana Bell is one for three on the night. Runner at first, 3-2, Razorbacks. Got full there, swing and a miss, strike two. Well, if you want to feel a little bit better, Husker fans, it is the top of the lineup, and Fromm, Core, and Kamenzin due up in the bottom of the eighth inning. 3-2, Razorbacks. Here's the 0-2 pitch to Tiana Bell in the dirt. One ball and two strikes. Long look in by Jordy. Four on the action clock. She brings it home. Swing and a miss. Fromm bounces right back to get the strikeout. But Arkansas punches first in extra innings. Will it be enough? It'll be the top of the lineup for the Huskers when we come back. Arkansas 3, Nebraska 2. Right here, let's give our local stations a chance for a message from the Westwood One NCAA Radio Network. This is the Women's College World Series.
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1: Is it Ronald Acuna Jr.?
0: It was not Ronald Acuna Jr.
1: Okay, okay.
0: It was not Wemby.
1: Are you sure?
0: No, it was neither of them. It wasn't Carter Bryant trucking SGA and really sending him a message, which we'll get to coming up in a few minutes. The performance of the day is from Shrey. He's now a one-named legend.
1: Shrey
0: Parikh is your winner of the National Scripps Spelling Bee. Winning tonight in overtime.
1: Wow.
0: Spelling 32 words correctly in the 90-second spell off. The kid who came in second, 25 words in the 90-second spell off. So you get all these words. You got to spell as many as fast as you can correctly. He spelled 32 words right in 90 seconds, and he winds up being the new National Scripps Spelling Bee champion.
1: Yeah. No, that, yeah. You are definitely the play of the day, the night. Absolutely.
0: No, yeah, 100%.
1: Do you know some of the words that he had to spell?
0: I am going to give you guys the word, and I see your hands, so you can't look it up. You can see your hands, tie shirt. I got to see your hands.
1: Bree, I can see your little hands. Get out of there.
0: I'm going to give you the winning word that Shrey spelled.
1: The winning word. Okay,
0: win.
1: Dale.
0: The winning word, the 32nd word is bromocryptine.
1: Can you use it in a sentence?
0: Yes. Bromocryptine was the winning word tonight in the Scripps National Spelling Bee.
1: Bromo?
0: Cryptine. Ask me for the definition.
2: Who you calling a bromo?
0: Ask me the definition.
1: What is the definition?
0: It's an ergot derivative that mimics the activity of dopamine in inhibiting prolactin secretion.
1: Oh, duh.
0: Yeah.
1: Of course it is.
0: Bromocryptine.
2: That was my second guess.
0: Yeah, there you go. All right. Monty, bromocryptine, go.
1: B-R-O-M-O, bromo, cryptine. C-R-I-P- T-E-E-N.
0: Okay, bromocryptine. Alex Tyshirt, bromocryptine.
2: Hi.
0: Let's see if you're correct. I'm not going to say who's correct and who's not. I'm not going to say. I'll let you spell and see how we
2: Joy
0: go.
2: Joy with the news.
0: Bromocryptine.
1: You're so stupid.
2: Let's see.
0: The ergot derivative that mimics the activity of dopamine in inhibiting prolactin secretion. Because you want to inhibit prolactin secretion.
2: That's smart.
0: I mean, maybe you don't. I don't know, but I assume you do.
2: I personally would like to.
0: Okay, very good.
2: Yeah,
0: okay,
2: just my time.
0: You want to inhibit that.
2: Bree, can you hear me?
0: Bromocryptine.
2: Okay.
0: And Bree Muro also will get a shot at bromocryptine.
2: Yeah, I heard they spotted up.
0: Very good.
2: B-R-O-M-O-C-R-I-P.
1: I already forgot how I spell.
2: P. T. I-N-E.
0: Okay.
1: Nice.
0: Bromocryptine.
2: Bree? Did you go double E-N?
1: I did.
2: Okay. I'll go I-N-E. Kay.
0: Bromocryptine.
3: Okay. Bromocryptine. B-R-O-M-O-C-R.
2: What are you reading from?
3: My paper that
2: I didn't know we could write it down.
1: I know. Yeah, that's how it works. You can't write it with your... Just because you have little hands doesn't mean you can write it.
0: I'm sorry.
2: Jason?
0: I have to disallow. You are out of the competition.
2: Thank you.
0: That's not how it's done.
1: Why can't I write? They can't write it.
2: I couldn't write.
0: Because Shrey couldn't write it. You can't write it.
2: Oh, at the spelling bee, they have to sit off their head.
0: You've seen them. You've seen it before.
2: What?
0: No one can write it down.
2: They don't get to spell in the air with their fingers.
1: She could have gotten away too with it if she wouldn't have been staring at her paper the whole time.
2: Mrs. Bree, she's like this. All right, bro.
1: I'm ready. Cheat in my face.
0: I have to disallow you from the competition.
3: Golly.
1: But how did you spell it there at the end? What? I'm curious.
3: C-R-Y.
2: Why?
3: Yes.
1: Yeah, like crypto.
3: Biocrypt. And then T-U-I-N-E.
1: Kay. Wow.
0: T-U-I-N-E.
3: Yes.
0: One of you has spelled it correctly.
1: Whoa!
0: One of you has spelled it correctly.
1: Shut your face.
2: Who is it?
0: The person who spelled it correctly. Bromocryptine. B-R-O-M-O-C-R-I-P-T. I-N-E. Alex Kaiser. Now you realize it took you 90 seconds to spell one word.
2: Yeah.
0: You probably would not have made it very far.
2: Is there a time limit?
0: Well, yeah, 90 seconds to spell as many words, and he spelled 32 of them.
2: This, what? This I'm just here the, for one.
0: This was the last of his 32 words.
2: I just want one. Spoke. I'm out. Just one.
1: Oh, way to go, Alex. That was impressive.
0: We got more on this and more on the big night in the NBA next. Jason Smith, Monsey, and for Harmon, Fox Sports Radio.
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0: Here's what you need to know.
1: The San Antonio Spurs have forced a game seven. It looks like the Thunder are not a juggernaut. Spurs won it 118-91. Game seven will be on Saturday. Victor Wembanyama leading the way with 28 points and 10 rebounds. Shai Gilgeous-Alexander ended with 15 points. He was 6 of 18 from the field. Again, Game 7 will be on Saturday. In the WNBA, the Fever are currently losing to the Valkyries 75-72 with about 6 minutes to go in the fourth quarter. Caitlin Clark, she's got 13 points. She is 1 of 4 from beyond the arc. She also has 4 rebounds and 5 assists. In Major League Baseball, Ronald Acuna Jr. with a grand slam as the Braves outscored the Red Sox in Boston 10-2. Blue Jays topped the Orioles 2-1. Cubs defeated the Pirates 7-2. Astros topped the Rangers 5-1. I'm Monsi Bolaños.
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7: It is a very bromocryptine night here on the show.
1: Nice.
7: Congratulations, Shrey. The kid wins the Scripps National Spelling Bee, spelling 32 words right in the spell-off in 90 seconds.
1: No, that's insane.
7: We'll get back to the NBA playoffs in a second. But Scripps Spelling Bee tonight, Shrey Parikh wins, again, goes through the overtime in the spelling bee. 32 words in overtime in 90 seconds, winning because the kid who finished second place, 25 words in 90 seconds.
1: I can't even imagine that. I don't even think I can think of 32 words to tell you in 90 seconds.
7: No, see, the thing is, I'm a pretty good speller.
1: Okay.
7: I've always been a pretty good speller.
1: All right, ready?
7: Ready? Yeah.
1: How many can you go? Brunson.
7: Capital B-R-U-N-S-O-N.
1: See, I'm stuck.
7: You can't even think of a word.
1: Okay.
7: If it was instead just thinking of words, you wouldn't do
1: I
7: well.
1: I wouldn't be able to
7: think
1: do it.
7: Think of a word. That's like
1: okay.
7: that's like Jeopardy.
1: Brunson. Just, okay, regulation.
7: R-E-G-U-L-A-T-I-O-N.
1: Appeared.
7: A-P-P-E-A-R-E-D.
1: Undergoing.
7: U-N-D-E-R-G-O-I-N-G.
1: Murakami.
7: Capital M-U-R-A-K-A-M-I. You're checking to make sure that was right?
1: Yeah, I was. Actually, I was. Penalized.
7: P-E-N-A-L. P-E-N-A-L-I-Z-E-D.
1: Flattened.
7: F-L-A-T-T-E-N-E-D. Really, these are easy words.
1: Listen, they're in front of my face. I'm trying to make this easy.
7: Okay.
1: Okay?
7: Easy.
1: I didn't give you sky.
7: S-K-Y.
1: necessary.
7: N-E-C-E-S-S-A-R-Y.
1: Nice. Adjustments.
7: A-D-J-U-S-T-M-E-N-T.
1: This is, he's pretty fast. Like, I would have to think about this.
7: I'm a pretty good speller. Yeah, yeah, but then I get words like Shrey. I get like bromocryptine. I would go, yeah.
9: You could phone me.
7: Yeah.
1: He's got 90 seconds.
7: He had he spelled 32 words right in 90 seconds.
9: That's insane.
7: It took you 90 seconds just to spell that one word.
9: I didn't say I was trying to spell a bunch.
7: Okay, I'm just.
9: You didn't give anything. You just said, here's a word.
7: How long is the National Scripps Spelling Bee? Well, Alex Teichert's in the final. We're entering hour 17. He takes a long time to spell words.
1: But he hasn't missed a word.
9: Spell adamant.
7: A-D-A-M-A-N-T.
1: Okay. He just does it fast, though. That's what I'm impressed about. I know they're easier words, but you just say them pretty quickly. I
9: necessary.
1: I just asked
7: I just
1: him that
7: did
1: one.
7: Necessary.
1: Look alive.
7: That was an unnecessary word. To
9: look
7: F.
9: alive.
7: A-L-I-V-E.
9: Okay.
7: O-O-F.
9: Okay.
1: Valkyries.
7: Capital V-A-L-K-Y-R-I-E-S.
1: See, like, that's fast.
7: And I remember the capitals, too.
1: You do.
7: I said capitals.
9: Nomenclature.
7: N-O-M-E-N-C-L-A-T-U-R-E.
9: Okay.
1: Premier.
7: P-R-E-M-I-E-R-E.
9: Don't look at the wall. Spell Fox Sports. What?
1: Alex, I can't think. I said I couldn't think of 32 words to give him in 90 seconds.
9: No way.
1: That was the whole point.
9: I'd have to have them typed.
7: The thing is,
1: yeah.
7: I
1: started looking at my newsfeed.
7: Like, I told you guys a few minutes ago how good a speller I was. I gave you my glory days in 4th, 5th, 6th, and 7th grade, right?
1: You're right. I believe
7: still,
1: it now.
7: And look, this is, so I've let it go now. This is 32 years later. Oh, no. This is 40 years later. Like, 6th grade, I should have won. All right, fifth and sixth grade. Fifth grade, I lost on stage in front of the whole school to the kid who turned out to be the valedictorian of the school, right? So I'm like, okay, what am I going to do?
1: Right,
7: I lost. I lost on conscience was my word, right? And I'm like, I should have had that. In sixth grade, I also should have won, but I also got an apology from the teacher, Mrs. Hazen. We were in a big spell off, and there was four of us left. And we kept getting words. We kept all spelling our words right. And then she said, okay. And she decided to change. And it was like, okay, what are we doing? And she says, okay, chromosome was the word, right? Mm-hmm. So now I know how to spell chromosome. So the first person goes, chromosome. Tries it, spells it wrong. She says, no. Second person, chromosome. Spells it wrong. Third person, me, chromosome. I spell it wrong. Fourth person, Starlet Hunter. Okay? And she goes, here's the three of us spelling it wrong. Starts it with C-H-R, gets it right, and she wins. And I was flattened, F-L-A-T-T-E-N-E-D. I said to her at the end after it was over, and I said, you know, I want to say I don't think that was fair. She goes, what do you mean it wasn't fair? I said, she got to listen to the word get misspelled three times and then was able to get it right. That's not how it's usually done. And you know what? She apologized to me. She said, I'm sorry, but we had to be done to get everybody to lunch. And I was like, so what tells you about spelling?
1: Answer.
7: Yeah, like, okay. Everybody had to get to lunch. She goes, but I'm not going to do it that way again. I'm sorry about that. And I was like, because I'm a good speller. And that was one of my things. I'm like, okay. And that was unfair. I was rolling. I was absolutely rolling through all my words. I'm like, yeah, I don't care if there's four of you left. I'm rolling. And I was also getting harder words than the other people because I was that good a speller. Like the round before that, I remember I got conflagration and the next guy next to me got author.
1: Okay,
7: and
1: yeah, like, that's not
7: come
1: fair.
7: Come on, man.
1: Yeah,
7: how
1: that's
7: did
1: not
7: you
1: fair.
7: Get author. Come on, man.
1: Absolutely
7: come
1: not.
7: Come on. I got conflagration.
1: Yeah, I don't even know how to spell that right now.
7: Yeah.
1: You know what I'm saying? So a couple things.
7: Conflagration.
1: Great. You Thank
7: go,
1: you right so there. Much.
7: That's it. Yeah.
1: You remember the girl's name? That one.
7: Starlet Hunter.
1: Yeah. I was like, wow. Okay. There
7: I
1: you go.
7: I sat next to her like the net all through the rest of middle school. She was really fun. I love Starlet. She was really fun.
1: Her
7: name was Starlet.
1: I know Starlet. Right? Well, great. Not Starlight.
9: Yeah, yeah, yeah.
1: I thought you said Scarlet the first time. Starlet. I like that.
7: No, Starlight is from the boys.
1: Is from the boys. Yeah, I know. Yeah, yeah, I know.
9: Yeah. Oi.
1: Oi. There we go. And we bring it all back.
9: How
0: come you couldn't spell chromosome? If you could have spelled chromosome right, I wouldn't have to kill you.
1: What did Starlet. What did she win? Did she win like a trophy?
7: She won the school
1: like,
7: spelling bee. And then I think she went to go spell off at other schools.
1: Oh,
7: like other
1: no.
7: Schools.
1: I would have burned that place down. Off. I would have burned that place down.
7: I would have burned down a middle school.
1: Are you kidding? Yeah. I should have won. That should have been me traveling and competing.
7: You know what I did? I lit a conflagration.
1: A conflagration.
7: It's a great fire. Conflagration.
1: Gotcha. Thank you so much. See. Use it in a sentence.
7: Yeah. There you
9: spell
7: go.
9: It.
7: Conflagration.
1: It's just he does it so fast.
7: Yeah, that's my thing.
1: That's like, yeah, like that's impressive.
7: It's my thing.
1: That's impressive.
7: It's my thing.
1: You are good with words.
7: Speller. Yes.
1: You really are.
7: It's why I do what I do. It's why I'm not doing anything with math or science.
1: You could be like a songwriter.
7: Yeah. Oh.
1: That's I think songs. That's what your calling is. I think you've missed out.
7: A song where I'm spelling words in the middle
1: no,
7: of the
1: song? No, just because you're quick on your feet and you're good with your words. And I feel like you make up lines and lyrics all the time.
7: My name is Jason and I love the Knicks. I like the firm, but not the fix.
1: I think you missed your calling. You can still do it. Call Taylor Swift. She could use a fellow songwriter.
7: Okay, yeah. Hey, listen, I'm going to write your songs for you. I'm going to do it with a British accent.
1: I was like, why do you have an accent?
7: Because it sounds better if I'm writing it like this.
1: She'll take you seriously.
7: I got a little more. Yeah. I got a little more skin in the game.
1: No,
7: if I do
1: true.
7: It that
1: it
7: way.
1: It sounds more professional.
7: Yeah, yeah. I'm going to instead of how about instead of this song, instead of
1: now
7: instead
1: you're Irish.
7: Of, instead of you be instead no, then I go Scottish a little bit. I've got layers.
9: Oi.
7: Like an onion has layers.
9: Oi.
7: Donkey.
0: Oh.
7: It's instead of her being a cheerleader and you're in the bleachers, what if you were like in science in like a Bunsen burner and she was like a history? We'll write that little bit. Change the lyrics a little bit. Just have that. What do you think?
1: She would love it.
7: Yeah, yeah, exactly. It's new hits.
1: But I need you
7: and
1: to
7: then she can re-record it again.
1: Correct.
7: And it'll work out great.
1: Remastered.
7: Yes, yeah, 100%. 100%.
1: Spell remastered.
7: Bromocryptine. An ergot derivative that mimics the activity of dopamine in inhibiting prolactin secretion.
1: Right, of course.
7: I mean, that's the thing is, like, I have no idea what prolactin secretion is. Like, I just never got science. Like, I in the classes, I'm just like, Yeah, I get it. Mitochondria, powerhouse of the cell. Right, I get it. A cell. What's a cell? I don't know. What's
1: not,
7: it look like?
1: Not entirely
7: I don't know.
1: Sure.
7: It's that right there. I don't know. Like, I even look now, like when you go to the doctor and they show you a scan of stuff, like, what do you look like? Or watching the medical shows, like, oh, and they show the two scans next to each other and go, oh, see that area right there? Oh, yeah, that looks bad. I go, it looks the same as the other area. What is it? Oh, you can see how much darker it is. Wait, what? It looks like exactly the same. This could be because someone spilled something. Like, what do you mean? I don't understand. Like, yeah, I can't see that at all. It's supposed to look like this. Oh, okay. Like, when I see, when they do stuff like that on the pit, I just go, yeah, wow, okay.
1: I can't even tell when there's a baby in what, a sonogram?
7: Oh, yeah.
1: Oh, yeah. Yeah. They're like, yeah, do you yeah, see? Yeah, yeah, yeah. Yeah. Nada.
7: No.
1: When, is there something there?
7: I'll tell you the story. When we had Zoe, and I was in the delivery room, and the doctor, you know, Zoe's born, and the doctor, you know, holds Zoe up to show me and for me to tell Pam it's a boy or a girl. And I'm just like, oh my God, we have a kid. And like, he holds Zoe up and all I can see is like gray and these folds and everything. And I just go, and he goes, it's a girl. I go, it's a girl. It's a girl. You didn't just hear the doctor say that. It's a girl. It's a girl. We had a girl. Like, I couldn't tell.
9: You
7: couldn't
9: tell. That's not a girl.
7: This is a baby right in front of me where it's pretty. It's not very big.
1: No.
7: And I can just see right there. I'm just seeing all these. I'm going, okay, I don't. What is. Okay.
9: Boy.
7: What is it?
9: Is that a baby?
7: And the doctor's like, what? You stupid, man. He didn't have an accent.
9: I can't believe
7: it. I said, you're stupid. I'm showing you a baby girl. You see, you know the difference between a boy and a baby. Okay. You're seeing it right here. It's live in person. Showing you, right? Okay, you know.
1: Listen,
9: no way,
7: hey,
9: mate.
7: Hey, bloke, you haven't. You had a girl. Okay,
9: this came out, you.
7: Yeah.
9: Bloody hell.
7: Yeah, boy. This last few minutes just got right off the rails.
1: That's the moment Pam was like, "Damn."
7: Yeah.
1: Damn.
7: Yeah, that's what happens when you're bromo kryptoning it everywhere you go.
9: Oh, hey, mate.
7: When you're worried about ergot derivatives. I think it's an ergot derivative. I mean, mimicking the activity of dopamine.
1: Great.
7: Yeah. I mean, when you can be mimicking the activity of dopamine, that I get. But when you say it's an ergot derivative and then it inhibits prolactin secretion.
1: That's where you
7: that
1: lose
7: I don't
1: me.
7: Know.
1: No, yeah, that's where you lose me.
7: Yeah. I mean, yeah. I always wonder, like, how many of these kids, when they know these words, know what they mean? Like, do they? Because these kids are so incredibly smart. But you see how they study and mm-hmm. they know the language of origin.
1: I was going to say, they have to know.
7: Parts of speech. But, like, do they know what it means? Because you get them asking for definitions. But I really think some of that, honestly, is them just trying to buy time for themselves. Like, can I have a definition? Can I have the origin of the word? Can you give me the first four letters?
9: Yeah, of course.
7: You know, like, when they do that, I think they're trying to buy a little bit of time.
9: How does a definition make you spell a word?
7: But I wonder how, well, because you, like.
1: I think there's rhyme or reason to some of these words.
7: Like, if it's an action and it ends, then you know, oh, it ends T-I-O-N and not T-I-O-N-E or something like that. There's certain parts of verse and parts of language where you know, if you know that it's a certain thing, you can tell that the ending or the beginning of the word is something.
9: Oh,
1: I agree.
7: Right? Yeah.
9: That's bloody genius.
7: But I really wonder how many, like, the note, like these 32 words that this kid spelled in the 97, like, how many did he know the definitions of? Did he know all of them? Did he mm-hmm. know half of them? Did he know five of them? Because, you know, the nature of origin and the language of origin and like that, I get, they all know. And these kids are so bleeping smart, man. It's like, oh my goodness. But I really wonder, like, do they know what they all mean?
1: I was going to say, these kids are so smart that there's no way that they don't know at least some of it. Like, I'm sure there are some words that they truly don't, but in the sense that they probably retain this information without trying. And so something like they read it at one point and then they ask, I agree. I think they're buying time, but I think they're trying to hear certain cues, clues in order to help them navigate which way to spell it. Like the word that we tried to spell, it's like that end of the word could be spelled so many ways.
7: Yeah.
1: But I bet you tell somebody that knows what they're doing, because we don't know what we're doing. Someone that knows what they're doing, the origin with the definition, it might lead them to figure out, oh, this is just like you said, this is going to end in this way. So I feel like they're trying to get a clue or a cue or something. But yeah, they're definitely trying to, you know, get
7: like,
1: some time.
7: Like when you hear dopamine inhibiting prolactin secretion, I'm sure at the end you're thinking, okay, it ends I-N-E. Like that's a scientific ending of the word, it ends I-N-E.
1: Mm-hmm.
7: You know?
1: Mm-hmm.
7: Yeah. But you know, the only thing missing would be like if Marv Albert was in this and the kids were allowed to call timeouts. Oh, timeout Trey, he wants to talk it over. Not exactly the word that Trey had in mind. Bromocryptine. Timeout. let's go to Mike Fratello, who'll tell you what this means. I mean, like, that would be really great.
1: It's not looking good, Cotton.
7: You get timeout. Yeah, you can do the timeout. You touch both shoulders. Yeah. Oh, 20-second timeout. But I like that, too. You get Jason Bateman in there.
1: Yeah.
7: Blanket A, Cotton.
1: Blanket A, Cotton. It's not looking good.
7: No. So there it was. So, hey, congratulations.
1: No, that's impressive.
7: The winner. 32 words spelled right in 90 seconds.
1: That's, I can't words believe
7: like
1: that.
7: Words like that. Words like right. Cryptine.
1: Not like cat and dog.
7: Dog. C-A-T. D-O. Like, if you gave me the simplest words possible, like, I could I do 32 in 90 seconds? I guess it would be a matter of time.
1: Mm-hmm.
7: But, like, it would have to be, like, 3- and 4-letter words.
1: Right. Be like, quick ones. Quick ones. For sure. Table.
7: Yeah, T-A-B-L-E. But that's like 4 seconds. You to say it and me to say it, that's like 4 seconds.
1: Right.
7: How am I getting to 32?
1: Impossible. Right? That's what I'm saying. It's like, can you even understand him as he's saying all of this, as he's breaking up the spelling? Like, I'd be like, what did you just say? You know, because you have to be saying it so quickly that can you even really hear it, understand it? I can't.
7: I think the equivalent would be like watching when two people, like at halftime of a football game, like Dr. Pepper would have the throw off where you throw the footballs through the hole. Mm-hmm. And then it's like, one kid is just lasering them through and the other one's going just lofting them and it's bouncing and falling. And they get like 4 throws in a minute. This other kid's got like 25. He's just zipping them through.
1: Like Victor Wembanyama and Chris Paul during the All-Star game.
7: Remember? Sure.
1: They were just like, we don't care. We're just trying to get to the end here.
7: Exit out about a Fresca. Exit Monty Bolaños, Jason Smith, Monty in for Mike Harmon tonight. Coming up next, we get back into game 6 of the Western Conference Finals. Have the Spurs finally figured out a way, and maybe the rest of the league can watch, how to slow down SGA? That's next right here, Fox Sports Radio.
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15: You got to pass out of a triple team. I'm sorry. Someone's open if you're in a triple team. You got to pass out of that. But the ball gets tied up with 1.2 seconds left. So it's a jump ball. Sophie Cunningham is going to jump for the Fever. So now there's 1.2 seconds left, and they're jumping from the free throw line in front of the Valkyries basket. So you know this play has to be, well, if we win the tip, we got it. If we win this, we have to get a shot off right away, right? We have to get a shot. There's 1.2 seconds left. The clock is going to start as soon as this ball is touched. The Fever win the tip. Sophie Cunningham wins it directly back to Caitlin Clark, who catches it at the top of the key.
16: Mm-hmm.
15: There's a little bit less than a second left. There's all kinds of opportunity for her to just turn and shoot. This is what you want. Instead, Caitlin Clark calls timeout. And now, I don't think this is a Caitlin Clark decision. It looked like this was
16: the plan.
15: Win the tip and let's call it right.
16: Uh-huh.
15: It looks like Stephanie White, head coach of the Fever, this was the plan coming out. Let's win the tip and call timeout, which is just a stupid decision. There's 1 second left. You don't have time to win and call. What if the ball is tipped straight up in the air or it's not a clean tip? What are you going to do?
16: Mm-hmm.
15: Right? Like you have to, you get a shot, take that shot right now. Is it a lower percentage shot? Yeah, but it's a clean catch and potential shot for Caitlin Clark. This is where I know that Caitlin Clark gets a lot of flack for, oh, Caitlin makes decisions and she does this and she's on the court. This is where she needed to override that decision and just go up with the shot, because she calls timeout and Timeout is called with 0.3 seconds left. And when they look at it, they go back, of course, and put 0.2 seconds back on the clock. So there's half a second left. Now you have to inbound the ball and get a shot off in a half a second. So you tell me what's better. Mm-hmm. Get it inbounding the ball and getting a shot off with a half second left, or Caitlin Clark with the ball where she's got a pretty clean turn and turnaround jumper that could tie this game.
8: I'm not a head coach in basketball, and I think the answer is obvious. You take that wild shot and force the team to play defense in that moment and not foul when you have a shooter like Caitlin Clark who gets the perfect tip from Sophie Cunningham, like you said, at the top of the key. But it was clearly a plan coming from the coach, because Caitlin Clark, as she's grabbing the ball and coming down on her feet because she jumps to grab it, she's already calling timeout. She doesn't even look at the basket.
15: Yeah.
8: And she had a clear take the shot. Take the shot, because you know what the Valkyries were able to do after you call the timeout? Set their defense up and make sure that you, Caitlin Clark, were not going to get a quick pass. Maybe Kelsey Mitchell, that you weren't going to get a quick pass. And Ilea Boston, I think, was the one who attempted that shot there at the end. I couldn't believe the good look she got at a 0.6 tenths of a second. I was just surprised.
15: But I don't know that it would have counted, because she caught it and turned, and you can't catch and turn in half a second.
8: Absolutely. It was so close. Yeah. They did it in slow motion, where I was like, oh, I have to see it again in slow motion with a zoom in on that. But I agree. I was very surprised at the good look. Let's just say that she did get it off on time. But it didn't go in. It was such a, what? Like, what are we doing here? I don't know. I could not believe Caitlin Clark, as she was coming down, is already calling a timeout. Why, you know, Stephanie White has been criticized a lot for, you know, having Caitlin Clark and having this Fever team. But it's moments like that where it's like, if I'm the Fever, I'd rather go down with Caitlin Clark because she's the one who caught that tip in that moment. If it would have been Kelsey Mitchell, you take that shot.
15: Yeah.
8: It's not like pass it to the next. It's whoever gets that. Take the shot. Mm-hmm. Force the Valkyries to, in the moment, play defense on you and not foul you because they're only up by two.
15: Yeah. And look, Aaliyah Boston had just missed. Triple teamed down low. There's plenty of time to get the ball out for a shot, but there wasn't a lot of movement. It was a bad last play. Like, you're getting triple teamed down low. Somebody is open. Somebody, maybe Caitlin Clark's not open, but somebody else is open. And that was just a really awful final 20 seconds for the Fever. And all the extra attention on them this year, and extra attention on Caitlin Clark and Stephanie White. And I'll tell you, that did

0: you win the tip back and you have a good look, take it. Right. But if not, call a timeout. But that looked like that was no matter what, we're calling a timeout.
1: Because it looked like a good look. Right. The player that was playing defense on Caitlin Clark also tried to jump.
0: She was off balance a little bit. And Clark is able to get it. Like she caught it and she was sort of not turned. Like it would have been just a really quick, hey, I'm up with a nice, easy shot here from the top of the key. Like that. I don't understand. That's where Caitlin Clark, you have to override whatever that call is. And take that shot. Like, or if you're Stephanie White, hey, if you win it clean, take the shot.
1: Right.
0: Right.
1: Like, yes.
0: You have to have confidence in your players that, hey, you can make a shot like this. Because Cunningham won it really clean.
1: Yeah.
0: Right? Because there's so many things that can go wrong. What if she just tipped it and went straight up in the air?
1: Mm-hmm.
0: Like,
1: mm-hmm.
0: you just still try to catch a call a timeout?
1: Right.
0: Like,
1: I mean, no, you're that's not what you're going to do at all.
0: Right. That was awful.
1: It's just disappointing that it's like, Stephanie White, did you not tell all of your players, if you get it clean, if you get the ball because Sophie does a great job and tips it right to you, take the shot. It seems like she didn't even say that to anyone. And I'm not saying just say it to Caitlin Clark. It's like any of you get this ball from Sophie, shoot the ball.
0: Yeah.
1: Shoot the ball.
0: Yeah.
1: We don't have time. Yeah. We don't have time.
0: And it looked like the call of it was set up with the confidence that we'll win this tip clean, because Sophie Cunningham clearly didn't just win the tip. She won it back to where Caitlin was going to be to catch the ball.
1: Mm-hmm.
0: Like not straight back, but a little bit to the side where Caitlin's going to take two steps, grab the ball. And like, if they had enough confidence that that's how it was going to go and then call a timeout, like this is where you have to say, hey, if you catch it and have that, just take Caitlin Clark with the basketball, 1 second left facing the basket. Or inbounding the ball with half a second left. You'll tell me what's better. I mean, I'm not a coach, but I could have coached the last couple seconds of that game.
1: I thought the answer was obvious.
0: Woo, man.
1: I thought the answer was obvious.
0: That was bad. Bad things, man. Bad things.
1: It was just an ugly way to lose. Bad and then you thing. Walk out of that upset. Like, yeah. I feel like you don't walk out of that being like, ah, you know, tough shot, but next time. It's like you walk out of that and be like, was that really the best play we could have done?
0: Was that really the best thing?
1: Was that
0: the best?
1: I raised my hand at Stephanie White in the locker room. I'm sorry, coach. Was that really the best play we could have done?
0: Monty Bolaños, Fox Sports Radio.
1: Yes, question. You
0: know, wow, I could have won that tip. And I'm a little bit shorter than Sophie Cunningham. And I knew what to do.
1: Yeah. Miss White, was this your plan? Was this bad idea your plan?
0: Whose plan was it on the side? Was it Caitlin's plan? Was it Caitlin's play? Tell us the truth.
1: It was Caitlin. She would throw Caitlin in the
0: bus. Yeah. Oh yeah. Yeah. Well, listen. I'm not going to say whose plan it was, Caitlin's, but that really did not. We lost the game so many other ways. That's what she says. Listen, it didn't come down to that one play. We lost the game so many other ways, and all. I'm going to deflect you from this, and you're going to talk about something else different. Going. Oh yeah, you're right. No. I want to talk about the end. That's how we talk about the end of games. That's how it works in sports. We talk about the end.
1: Has there been a game in her short career with Caitlin Clark that we walk away from a fever win and it's like Stephanie White won that game as a coach? You know, there's games like that where it's like you won because of the coach in the final seconds.
0: Sure.
1: Have we said that ever?
0: No, I don't think we have. I don't think we have.
1: No, in fact, all of the bad losses for the Fever that come down to the end, to the last play, seem to be a bad coaching decision.
0: Yeah. Oh, but then there's also I think they're better without Caitlin Clark. Look what they did last year. Their big run they had without her. They're better without her. Yeah, okay.
1: Yeah.
0: Okay, that's fine.
1: That's what the Thunder are saying, sure, too, without Jalen Williams.
0: Now, speaking of the Thunder, right? I'm glad you got to that. Jason Smith, Monty Bolaños, Fox Sports Radio. Potentially, we saw what the Spurs' plan is, and maybe the NBA has to really take a look at what the Spurs did tonight with SGA. Again, he shot terribly, right? We'll have more on this coming up. But the play that's getting a lot of attention is Carter Bryant just taking an absolute run at him on an offensive set where he just runs right through him. Now, this was not SGA flopping.
1: Right.
0: This is SGA going, oh, freight train coming.
1: Yeah.
0: And they just absolutely run him over. And eventually you knew it was going to get to this where if SGA is flopping, you want to flop, I'll give you something to flop about, right? Like when your parents are mad at you and you're crying and they don't want that and they go, you want to cry,
1: I'll give you something to cry about.
0: And all that does is make you cry more.
1: Yeah.
0: I'm hyperventilating. Don't give me anything more to cry about. But like, yeah, I'll give you something. You want to flop, I'll give you something to flop about. And that was just one of a few plays where when the Spurs had a shot, this was just Carter Bryant taking a run at SGA. Like, this is where I look at this and I go, okay, this is a suspendable offense. This
1: really?
0: Is something. Yeah. You watch the replay.
1: He's like, I did.
0: He just stares at him and says, I'm coming for you.
1: Yeah, get out of my way.
0: I'm running you over.
1: I thought it was just a tough play.
0: There's not, well, okay, if that's what the sp-

0: Spurs will say. That's what the Spurs are going to say. But the Thunder are going to say, oh, look at this. Oh, suddenly I'm Dick Vitale. Oh, I can't believe it. Look at what's going on. But, I mean, really, this is honestly where I thought it would get to at some point in the playoffs opposing SGA, because we've gone from he flops all the time. How do we do it? Do we stay close? Can we leave our feet? What's the best way to do it? And finally, Mitch Johnson, the Spurs, just said, no, screw it. He wants to flop. We'll give him something to flop about. And they were physical with him the entire night, and they've tried to be physical with him through the series, but you see it's been back and forth, physical with Wemby getting fouled a lot at the end of the game the other night when they all made runs at Jared McCain a couple of times. So you know the series has been physical, but this is the first time you have seen, hey, here we are out and out just saying, we're going to take a run at your best guy and see how he responds. And it's another bad night shooting for SGA. And it's, well, if we're going to commit fouls anyway, if this is going to happen, hey, maybe this takes him out of his game and he's uncomfortable. And SGA has been terrible from the floor this entire series. He has been off. One game he was good. The other games, not just that, he's been terrible from the floor.
1: No, he's not been good at all. But Chris, Brian, and I are the same, Jason. We both want to wash our hands after using the restroom, and we both want to knock down Shai Gilgeous-Alexander.
0: Wow.
1: You know what I'm saying?
0: Okay, yeah, okay,
1: like,
0: sure.
1: I understand why he did that. And I looked at the play again. I don't think it's as vicious, but you're right. He just looks at him and is like, I'm going to tackle you. I'm just going to keep my arms down so it doesn't look as bad. But he zones in on him and just goes right past him. I'm glad it wasn't more than the foul or whatever it was, that it wasn't anything, because it was just a tough moment. But it's like, yeah, if you're going to flop around like this, if you're going to act weak, then I'm going to push you around even more. I'm going to get called a foul anyway. I'm surprised it took this long, though, to get the Spurs to do this, because I would have been frustrated game two with how SGA keeps going to the floor. And I like SGA, even though the whole, you know, Clipper thing and whatnot. I like SGA. It's just hard to defend him when you see it over and over and you know he's that good. So SGA, we just want you to ball. We just don't want you to fall.
0: Now, I do want to say one thing where I want to focus on what you said. Everybody
1: should want to wash
0: their hands.
1: Everyone should.
0: Leaving the bathroom.
1: Correct.
0: Yes.
1: Yes,
0: everybody.
1: I agree.
0: Because think about, because if you don't, oh, it's not. No, then you know the person touched the door handle,
1: right,
0: which you touched the door handle. Then that cancels out the hand washing you did.
1: Uh-huh.
0: And now it's like you may as well have just stuck your hands in a bunch of tar.
1: Listen, I thought that was obvious, just like we thought it was obvious that Stephanie White made the wrong call right now. I thought that was obvious, but I worked this weekend with Arnie Spanier. What's up, Arnie? And Arnie's like, why did Chris Bryant wash his hands? He's got a basketball game to go to. Diabolical, Arnie Spanier. Diabolical. Wash your hands.
2: Hey, hey.
1: Hey, hey, hey. But he's a Knicks fan, so Jason's going to side with him. He's like, well, you know, it's okay that he doesn't want to wash his hands.
0: Yeah. Oh, no. But
2: who washes their hands?
0: Everybody does.
1: Everyone should.
2: No, I don't.
0: In fact, if I go into a restaurant and I don't see the sign in the bathroom, all employees should wash their hands, I want to say,
1: that's it.
0: It should say more than that.
1: Yeah.
0: You know, because, I mean, employee, yeah, that's great. But if I'm the restaurant, I want everybody else to wash their hands.
1: Yes.
0: What good does that do if the employees wash?
1: Right.
0: Because mainly the people going in there are the patrons.
1: Mm-hmm.
0: You know? So, okay. I want to see that. I also like to see where, you know, hey, the bathroom is cleaned every hour. I like to see the initials next to the, hey, so-and-so was here with a mop, you know, 20 minutes ago. All right, great. That means it's been a brand new bathroom 20 minutes ago.
1: You want that signature?
0: Okay, that's great. I want that.
1: That
0: I mean,
1: signature.
0: Even if you're lying to me.
1: Yeah.
0: I want to believe that I can see that right
1: there.
0: Yeah. I want to think that.
1: Even if you're lying to me, right? It's okay. Just like the NBA draft lottery. Even if you're lying to me, we're good. I appreciate the attempt.
0: So let's see how physical game 7. Let's see how physical the finals. Knicks, are you listening? Let's see how he gets officiated the rest of his career in the playoffs, because this could wind up being the blueprint for SGA.
1: Yeah.
0: Time now to find out what's trending in the wide world of sports. And Monty's got this and more with, of course, what's trending.
1: That's right. No Stanley Cup playoffs tonight, Jason, but game 5 between the Canadiens and the Hurricanes is going to happen on Friday at 8 Eastern. Carolina does lead the series 3-1, but we did have game 6 of the Western Conference Finals in the NBA playoffs, and the Spurs took care of business. They understood the assignment. They proved that the Thunder are not a juggernaut. They came out on top. 118-91 was the final score. And Victor Wembanyama, after having a slow game five, he came out swinging from the beginning. 28 points, 10 rebounds. Shai Gilgeous-Alexander, as we've been talking about, struggled from the field. He was only 6 of 18 with 15 points. Game 7 will be on Saturday. By the way, the NBA Board of Governors has passed new anti-tanking rules that expanded the draft lottery from 14 to 16 teams, a regulation zone where the bottom three teams get penalized with lessened chances for the number one pick and flattened odds. The Grizzlies were the one team to vote against this measure, by the way. It WNBA, only two games. The Wings defeated the Aces 95-87, while the Valkyries just took down the Fever on a very questionable final play by the Fever. 90-88 was the final score. Baseball wrapped up not long ago, but the Astros defeated the Rangers on the road 5-1. The Cubs, after snapping out of their 10-game losing streak, have now won two in a row. They beat the Pirates today 7-2. Blue Jays topped the Orioles 2-1, and the Braves outscored the Red Sox 10-2 behind a grand slam from Ronald Acuna. Back to us.
0: Thanks a bunch, Monsi. Jason Smith, Monsi Bolaños in for Mike Harmon. Coming up next, we get back into a big story out of the NBA. One thing I asked for in Game 6 between the Thunder and the Spurs, I got, we all got, we're all better off for it. What is it? That's next, Fox Sports Radio.
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18: Woo!
8: Monty Bolaños live bet SGA 10 free throws did not win.
18: Lost all my money. Can I borrow $500?
8: That's how much you bet on the SGA. Wow, that's a lot.
18: Yeah, can I borrow $500?
8: I don't have, what I tip you, $250 the other day? I can't foot the bill for everything. I can't. So the Spurs win tonight in a game that really was never in doubt after the first few minutes, right? Because what have I said all along? If the Spurs are going to win, they need Hulk Wemby, not Bruce Banner Wemby, right? Mm-hmm. Bruce Banner is great. He's smart. He's a scientist, has a lot to offer. That's great. I'm sure. Yeah, Bruce Banner's great, but you need Hulk. You know, you're not saving the world from Thanos with Bruce Banner. You need Hulk, right? So you need Hulk Wemby. Tonight was Hulk Wemby. First 2 minutes, a block shot, two threes. They were off to the races, up 9-2. Daniel calls a timeout. Doesn't matter. The Spurs just slowly run away with the game. They were up big. Little bit of a run by the Thunder, but the Spurs are up at halftime. Second half is never close. They put it away for Game 7 in Oklahoma City on Saturday night. But we needed Hulk Wemby, and we got Hulk Wemby. And if they're going to win Sunday, you need Hulk Wemby again. You can't get by with Bruce Banner Wemby. You need Hulk Wemby again.
18: I feel like the Hulk right now because I can't get this chair down.
8: So you are sitting very high in a chair.
18: Yeah,
8: right
18: now. I feel tall.
19: Are you sitting?
18: Yeah, I'm sitting, but it's very high. So is this what it's like up here? Nice. Brandon, is this your life? Is this your point of view? I can't.
8: All right. Just to give you a picture here to pull the curtain back. Monsi's sitting in a chair and she can't get her chair to go down. The chair is pretty high up. However, it's only like 5'2" off the ground, right? Because I'm going to stand up. Hey, I'm standing up.
18: Stand up.
8: Oh, yeah. See, I'm 5'9" and I'm about 6 inches higher than Monsi. So Monsi thinks being like 5'3" is, wow, look how high
18: deal.
8: It is.
18: That's a
8: here.
18: Big deal.
8: Wow. 5 feet off the ground.
0: From here.
18: What are you My talking goodness. About? This is a different world. I it
0: smells
18: know this
0: cleaner
18: is.
0: Up here.
18: It's crazy. It's crazy. So I feel like the Hulk. But Wemby, Wemby, I the Spurs need to see that they can't do it without Wemby. And it sucks because of how much pressure and how much they need Wemby, but he has to come out swinging like the Hulk. And there's no reason for me to believe, Jason, that he can't do that. We have seen Wemby multiple times in these playoffs have a bad game and come back and deliver. So now in a must-win game, I expect Wemby to come out, and I want him to take 10 shots in the first quarter. That's what I want from Wemby in game
8: 10
18: seven.
8: Threes. Just no, 10 threes to start the game.
18: That's going to upset me.
8: Like
18: no.
8: Steph Curry, hot, you know,
18: no,
8: hot
18: no, no, no.
8: Just keep clapping. Give me the ball. Give me the ball. Come on. Give it to me. I'm hot. Give me the ball.
18: No,
8: heat
18: no,
8: check.
18: No, no, no.
8: Heat check
18: no, no,
8: right
18: no,
8: now.
18: No, no,
8: come
18: no.
8: on.
18: That will upset me. No, if he's hot, I guess. But no, you are too damn tall to be taking that many damn threes. Not that you can't. But in the first quarter, I want Wemby to take 10 shots from inside the three, and only in the first quarter. I want it to feel like he is telling the Thunder, you have to stop me. Stop me before you can get to everybody else. Because if he does not come out feeling invincible, the Thunder are going to smell the blood, and they are going to take them down in the first half. So the Spurs can't let them smell blood. They also can't let Victor Wembanyama dress the way he did today. Did you see what he was wearing?
8: He was dressed like a monk.
18: He was dressed like Slender
8: Man. When Monk was trending, I'm like, okay, is Tony Shalhoub's show coming back? Did something happen with Malik Monk? I didn't know.
18: That shirt, I think, is taller than me by itself.
8: Is Art Monk okay? Like, I was like that, but then I looked like, oh, no, he's going in like, oh, there's a... Whatever the reason was, he had a reason for dressing like that.
18: Yeah, I guess it worked, but we can't let it happen again.
8: Okay, can't dress
18: we
8: like
18: can't,
8: that
18: we can't let that happen again. He needs to come dressed a little bit better, so we're not talking about this fit. But he, I'm telling you, 10 shots in the first quarter from not beyond the arc. Go out there and make the Thunder stop you. Because if they focus on you and have to really double team, triple team you, your players are ready to take shots, whether it's off the bench or your fellow starters, they are ready to take shots. Do that. Play the game that the Thunder play, because it's exactly what the Thunder do. You have to stop SGA when SGA starts driving, and I know he's had a rough series, but typically he starts driving, making shots, he gets double, triple team, and then he's dishing it out to the corners, and then his supporting cast is hitting those shots. But SGA has to make the shots. Victor Wembanyama has to come out. I'm telling you, 10 shots in the first quarter. If not, I'm going to be upset.
8: 10 in the first quarter.
18: In the first quarter.
8: He checked. You know, it's funny you say that, because I'm really interested to see how he does come out, because we talked about this earlier in the show where nothing's wrong with Wemby other than he's getting his Jordan education on what he has to go through, not just to carry a team, but to be the top 0.1% players in the NBA and carry a team when everything is designed to stop you. It took Jordan a long time to figure that out, to get past the Celtics and the Pistons and then the Lakers. Once he did, he became a one-man dynasty. Wemby is having that same kind of education in this playoff. Like, everything that took Jordan 6-7 years to do, Wemby's getting it in one playoff. So, like, that's why I want to see, has Wemby learned, knowing mm-hmm. that this is what I need in game seven? I can't get my guys involved. I can't do X, Y. No, I need to come out and make sure that this is what I do from the very beginning. Active blocking shots. There's different kinds of strategies, but this is the guy I need to be. I'll be in, because that's like, that'll show me where he is on his Jordan education.
18: But it's a crash course. You know what I'm saying? I don't know if he has learned it. It's just, it's all happening so fast, but I think he can learn as it progresses. So I think from quarter one to maybe the third quarter, it's going to be a different way he's approaching the game. But to start off, he has to come out feeling invincible, like a juggernaut.
8: 10 shots in the first quarter.
18: 10 shots in the first quarter.
8: 10 shots. 10 shots. How many threes?
18: One.
8: One? Oh, God, come on.
18: No, you're 7 feet tall. What are you talking about? Stop taking those threes. Get in there.
8: Coming up next, we got another big story out of the NBA. Jason and Monsi, Fox. 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
1: Game 6 of the Western Conference Finals, 118-91. Victor Wembanyama coming out hot, ended with 28 points and 10 rebounds. Game 7 will be on Saturday. Off the bench for the Spurs, it was Dylan Harper who led the way with 18 points. Shai Gilgeous-Alexander for OKC from the field was 6 of 18, ended with 15 points. In other NBA news, the Board of Governors has passed new anti-tanking rules that expanded the draft lottery from 14 to 16 teams, a regulation zone where the bottom three teams get penalized with lessened chances for the number one pick and flattened odds. In Major League Baseball, the Astros defeated the Rangers 5-1, Cubs over the Pirates 7-2, Blue Jays defeated the Orioles 2-1, Ronald Acuna Jr. with a grand slam as the Braves outscored the Red Sox 10-2. I'm Monty Bolaños.
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6: 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Again, just search Jason Smith and Mike Harmon wherever you get your podcast. You'll find today's full show and a best of version posted right after we get off the air. So tonight, with the drama breaking down the Spurs and the Thunder, and we'll have more on the NBA's way to try to fix tanking. Not going to work. I got to say, we had some fun with the script spelling bee.
1: Yeah.
6: For a little bit of time there. I mean, maybe not long, but for a little bit of time, I forgot that Mitchell Robinson broke his finger and maybe he misses the NBA Finals. I was able to forget that for a little bit. You know, I mean,
1: yeah, because we're going to have to give him both your pinkies because your pinkies are small. So if we break both of them off, put them together, then he can have one.
6: I don't know if both of my pinkies together
1: is one good enough pinky.
6: Mitchell Robinson's pinky.
1: He just needs it to be there. He just needs it to be present.
6: Oh, just
1: it can like stick out to the side. Maybe it'll help him block. Maybe it'll help him shoot free throws.
6: Oh, well, the blocks, everything else is fine, but maybe free throws.
1: I'm just saying the pinky can help block there at the end. You know what I'm saying?
6: It's that pesky sticking finger.
1: Yeah.
6: Maybe now he just sticks right out and I can grip the ball so much better.
1: All of a sudden.
6: Those line drives look even better coming off the, now, okay. So where am I with this right now? I've had some time to think about it. I went from flipping out when I found out to being very confident. Now I'm worried about what we're going to find out as the reason, because, you know, I'm getting ready to come into work tonight. And again, it's a great no stress night for me, right? I'm in the middle of 8 days of awesomeness where I'm just celebrating the Knicks.
1: And the Mets aren't playing, so right, they can't disappoint you.
6: They won last night. Like, listen, everything's coming up
1: going
6: Smith,
1: your
6: right?
1: way right now.
6: Hurricanes are up 3-1 going to tomorrow. I'm feeling great, man. It's all Smith all the time. And then the story comes out. Shams has the story. Mitchell Robinson, broken finger, timetable for his return is unknown at this point, right? Now, the lack of information that we have got, because the Knicks have been off since Monday. Broken finger, he's out. I'm like, okay. Pretty sure he didn't break the finger in game 4.
1: Mm-hmm, mm-hmm, mm-hmm.
6: So now my first part, the nervousness is, what are we going to find out happened? Like was he at a carnival and he was standing at the whack-a-mole and somebody, you know, missed with the whack-a-mole and hit his hand? Like what?
1: Or he went in that scary house and got scared and then he hit his finger.
6: Up against the mirror?
1: Up against the mirror.
6: I didn't know that was me. I thought that was just a reflection of me. Ow, that was ow. Like the Knicks can't have nice things. I mean, what are we going to, the Knicks have been off since Monday. Like, I'm sure the last thing Mike Brown said is, okay, nobody do anything stupid in the next 4 days till we get back after the. But that's not. I cringe going, what are we going to find out happened? How are we going to find that he got hurt? Like at this point, I'm going, if it's like a stress thing and it got agitated in game four. Okay, but I'm like, we've had nothing about this. There's been nothing here at all.
1: Nothing happened during the game. No, it's going to be something ridiculous. He was playing frisbee golf or something. Like, I don't know. Something
6: and I got my hand caught in the chain after I was getting the frisbee out.
1: Like something that's supposed to be calm and relaxing. And then it's going to be something stupid like that. It really, really
6: frisbee
1: is.
6: Frisbee golf.
1: You know what I'm saying? Like, it's going to be something where he thought he was taking it easy. There's nothing that could happen to me.
6: Yeah.
1: You know, we're going to I'm fine. Everything's good. It's definitely going to be a story like that. But Jason, let's be real. You guys have won 10 in a row. Mm. You have been so dominant, kicking ass and taking names. If this is your speed bump, this is a pretty damn good speed bump.
6: Oh, yeah. Listen.
1: So you know what I'm saying? You fine. Relax. Like, don't. This isn't Jalen Brunson breaking his index.
6: Hey. Don't finish that sentence.
1: Well, I'm putting it into perspective here because you're over here.
6: You put that out there. Do you ever see Any Given Sunday?
1: Yes.
6: Okay. Remember the scene where at the party, Lawrence Taylor saws the car in half? That's what it'll do to your car if something happens. You'll be able to drive. You'll be one-sided on the car. You'll have to sit on the left side or the right side because I'm going to saw your car in half.
1: Okay. All right. Let me rephrase that. Okay. This isn't like
6: anything happened.
1: Chalamet spraining his ankle and not being able to come to the game. Is that better for you?
6: Now you have all the Chalamet's fans going.
1: She
6: just wished hard on Chalamet.
1: Kylie Jenner will push him in a wheelchair. We're all fine.
6: How do you spell Bolaños? How do you spell it? Where is she on Twitter?
1: V as in Valkyrie. O-L. You're fine. If this is the speed bump, this is nothing. He can still play. I understand that it's not an ideal situation, but you want him out there to play defense. And we've been joking about if that pinky gets amputated, he can go play defense. He's fine.
6: Oh, no, listen. First of all, I feel defiant about it. Doesn't mean I don't want to get him a new finger. Doesn't mean I'm not starting a GoFund yourself to get a new finger.
1: Yourself.
6: If somebody donated a finger. Hey, if the person who ate my wings... You have till tomorrow night, basically at this time, to come forward for amnesty. Ate my wings out of the fridge. If you donate a finger to Mitchell Robinson,
1: you're good.
6: You're good. You're okay. Also good. You don't need to apologize to me. Wow. Just say, hey, got a finger.
1: Just cut the finger, send it, show me postage stamp that you've done it.
6: With today's newspaper and, you know.
1: All of it.
6: Then I'll actually know that you ate the wings. But if you donate a finger to Mitchell Robinson, then I'll be okay.
1: Yeah.
6: There's got to be a way to make that happen now. Like, we have so much advancements in medical technology where you could just chop that bad finger off and put a good finger on.
1: I'm telling you, anyone can grow a finger, I bet.
6: Put
1: nowadays.
6: A superhuman finger on, like a bionic finger.
1: Ooh, yeah. Like Thanos' finger.
6: Yeah.
1: Just one random big fat finger.
6: Ooh,
1: yeah. With power. And so when people come at him, it's just the pinky is enough to stop them.
6: Yeah. Well, it also would hurt pretty well.
1: Pinky
6: that's
1: man.
6: That's like a big steel finger.
1: Yeah, Pinky Man. That's going to be his superhero name.
6: Pinky Man. No, because I feel very defiant because Mitchell Robinson's a big name, right? We've heard about him for the last few years. But his role with the Knicks has slowly ebbed. He went from a player that the Knicks drafted, had a lot of talent, was going to maybe be one of the next great big men in the NBA. Injury problems, can't shoot free throws. And so his time as a starter, then with the acquisition of Karl-Anthony Towns, he became a guy coming off the bench, really good six man off the bench. But now he's at the point because he can't make his free throws where he's playing about 15 minutes a game. All right. So while it's a big rotational player for the Knicks, and it's embarrassing that on a day off, I got fired on my day off. It's embarrassing on a day off, you find that a guy broke his finger. This is something that, the Knicks will find a way to parse out his 15 minutes. Because basically, he's been coming into games early in the second quarter, and other teams have been fouling him right away, right? Because he can't make free throws, send him to the free throw line. Now, this is where Mike Brown is doing this in an incredibly smart way, in that he comes into the game early in the second quarter, teams want a foul. Okay, well, maybe he goes 1 out of 6 from the free throw line, but midway through the second quarter, the Knicks are going to be in the bonus.
1: Mm-hmm.
6: So now we're going to live at the free throw line until halftime, which is an advantage for us, which is a great way to spin it, right? The earlier you bring him in to come off the bench, but you don't want to bring him in at the expense of Karl-Anthony Towns. Hey, Cat needs a rest now. Beginning of the second quarter, we're in the bonus. It's awesome. But at the same time, as talented as he is, He's playing 15 minutes a game. The Knicks had been blowing teams out. If this was where the Knicks had survived a seven-game series, or they survived a series because one of the best players had gotten hurt, and I would be like, oh, are you kidding, man? They need all hands on deck to win this series and win this. They've been blowing teams out, man. They've been winning games by double digits every single game. They've been blowing teams out. If this was the Celtics doing this, it would be the Celtics are the favorites to go to the NBA to win the NBA final. Look at what they're doing to all these teams. But the Knicks are winning. So it's, well, they're not playing great teams. Well, guess what? They're blowing out the teams that beat the supposedly great teams. The number one and two seeds that got knocked out. The Knicks are blowing the crap out of these two teams. So yeah, give the Knicks a little bit of credit that they are the best team in the NBA right now. They have played the best. They can get by here. I fully expected something to happen to the Knicks between the end of the Eastern Conference Finals and the NBA Finals, because that's how it goes in my life. That's how it goes for the Knicks, right? I can't have nice things. I thought it was going to be more politically related. You know, President Trump wants to come to Game 3. Kathy Hochul says he should name all the players from the 93 championship team. I'm like, oh, my God, they didn't win in 93. Let's just keep the Knicks out of politics. Let's get everything out. Let the Knicks cook, right? I thought that was going to be it. Boy, those are the days when I was hoping for that to be it yesterday. Now, hey, we got a guy with a broken finger. But the Knicks have been blowing teams out. Yeah. Okay, this is something that, in the end, do I think he'll play? Sure. Whether it's as simple as, you know, taping fingers together. But if he doesn't, I am not too worried the Knicks can't get past. They're not going to lose the NBA Finals to either the Spurs or the Thunder because Mitchell Robinson wasn't able to play for a while.
1: I totally agree with that part of it. Mitchell Robinson, it's 15 points, or 15 minutes. I will say his minutes are valuable, but I do think the Knicks will find a way to do something if he's not available. I think he's going to be available. But you're over here saying they're the best team, but yet you don't want them to come with all the attention that it comes with. If you're the best team, you're going to be talked about and you're going to be hand in hand with politics. That's what happens when you're the best team, right? I agree with you that I think we are not fairly giving the Knicks credit for what they have done. I cannot say the Knicks are the best team because I think the Thunder, I've been saying it all year, it is their championship to lose, even though the Spurs have impressed me. It's hard for me to say the Knicks, right now, you're the best team. But I do think we have not given them the right credit because the Cavs sucked. And the 76ers? Mm-hmm. I already forgot about them. It was in four.
6: Knicks in four.
1: Yeah, because they sucked. It's almost like we've taken away from what the Knicks did. Instead of saying, no, they sucked because of what the Knicks did, we're saying, no, they suck. That's why the Knicks aren't that good. We're not saying it right. I will agree with you that I think it's been an unfair judgment of the Knicks and what they have done. Because winning 10 in a row, the way they have done it, is not an easy thing to do. Whether you're on the East Coast or on the West Coast, it doesn't matter. But I think it's because the Cavs were so sorry in their performance that we don't want to say, man, the Knicks are actually really close to what the Thunder and the Spurs are. That's what we should be saying.
6: Yeah.
1: But the conversation is, man, how close are the Spurs to the Thunder? No one's even considering the Knicks being close to either of these teams. And I don't know if that's fair because clearly they are damn good. It's not their fault that the Cavs folded so quickly and the 76ers barely showed up. It's not their fault.
6: Well, look, I know that you could talk about the Thunder and the Spurs all you want, but the Knicks only have to play one of those teams.
1: Yeah.
6: On Saturday night at this time, one of those teams we're not gonna have to worry about, right? Like we don't have to worry about that.
1: Face a team that went down to seven games against another tough team where they're banged up. And what are you worried about? Mitchell Robinson's pinky. Yeah.
6: No, I completely would rather see the Spurs than the Thunder.
1: Interesting.
6: Would rather see the Spurs.
1: Because I asked fellow Knick fan Arnie Spanier this question.
6: Yeah.
1: And he did not say that.
6: Yeah, I want the team that has not played in this situation before. All of a sudden, the NBA Finals, whoa, this is a really big deal. It's a young team. Whereas the Thunder went through this last year, the NBA Finals, it's the same stage for them. There's no jitters. There's not going to be any getting used to the series. They're going to get right in and go, okay, we're here to repeat. The Spurs are more banged up. De'Aaron Fox is not 100% healthy. Dylan Harper looked good tonight. Looked like he was okay back tonight. But you can see that with the right strategy, you can exhaust Wemby. Wemby's been in every other game guy this series. Does he have one more game in him? I don't see the Spurs finishing this series with a win and suddenly it's a big jumping off point. I see this as more, do they have one more big punch in them until the gas tank hits empty? Whereas the Thunder, I still haven't seen SGA play well in this series. He's not played well at all, which we'll get to him in a few minutes. So I'd rather, knowing that the Thunder probably have another level to get to and they're more comfortable in this spot, yeah, I'd much rather play the Spurs.
1: Pero, I agree with you. I see what you're saying. I think the side that Arnie Spanier was saying of why he wanted the Thunder, he did say, because they're the best team. We want to beat the best team. But something that he did say that I think I get it. If the Knicks play the Spurs in the finals, I think the country will be split on how, who they're rooting for.
6: Oh, because they love Wemby.
1: Correct.
6: Yes. Everybody loves Wemby.
1: If the Knicks play the Thunder, the entire everyone's going to be wearing orange.
6: I'm buying
1: a Jalen Brunson shirt.
6: That's what I'm doing.
1: That little guy
6: who could New York little, Knicks evil empire.
1: Exactly.
6: Sure.
1: Everyone's going to jump on that.
6: That
1: I feel like that has to sound exciting, though. In that sense, where you're gonna you are gonna face the best team, quote unquote, but everyone is on your side. That's got to be all. That's got to be an awesome.
6: You know who else
1: feeling.
6: Is going to jump on that? Ooh. If that's it, the NBA.
1: The NBA.
6: Yeah. They're going to jump on that. They're going to say, "Hey, SGA, you're only going to go to the free throw line three times a game here in Madison
1: three
6: Square
1: times
6: Garden.
1: This entire series.
6: Not
1: Bobby.
6: Ten. Not ten. Nah, you're going to go three times. You think you're going to flop and get you? Yeah. No, not going to happen.
1: Not today.
6: Not happening. No.
1: No.
6: So look, the Mitchell Rott. Like, I feel I'm still really confident, and mainly it's because seeing the Knicks play the way they are. Yeah, okay, you're going to be banged up. Something's going to happen. Again, I'll be really embarrassed if we find out when we find out what it is, if it's something like that. But overall, I'm like, yeah, no, we can. If it's Mitchell Robinson, everything's going to be fine. Yeah, this is it, man. Yeah, you play every 8 days in the NBA Finals. You have enough time to rest in between games. You play Wednesday, then you play the following Thursday, then we play the 4th of July, then the next game is July 31st, then we finish Labor Day weekend, right? So there's plenty enough time to rest and be okay during the NBA Finals. You're absolutely fine. I'm okay. I mean it. I was flipping out in the beginning. I'm nervous about what we could hear, but overall, no, I'm defiant. I'm defiant for
1: defiant.
6: The Knicks.
1: Defiant. Spell defiant.
6: D-E-F-I-A-N-T.
1: Mira.
6: Yeah. M-I-R-A.
1: Ah, nice.
6: Jason Smith, Monty Bolaños in for Mike Harmon. Coming up next, yes, the strategy for dealing with SGA. Did the Spurs just unearth it for everybody to see? That's next. 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
1: I'm going to eat that ass up.
0: Yeah, we got. Yeah, big story on SGA coming up in a couple minutes.
2: Too strong?
0: Just maybe the Spurs have figured out a way to deal with him. And I don't mean just the physical part of it. But this story today, I was wide-eyed when I saw it. I still can't believe it. Former NHL star Claude Lemieux was found dead by suicide earlier today. Police making this announcement after TMZ had the story. He was a four-time Stanley Cup winner, had one of the most memorable NHL careers. I remember his entire career. He was 60 years old. He had transferred into doing front office stuff following his career. He was an agent. In fact, he's the agent of the Carolina Hurricanes goalie, Freddie Anderson. And, you know, before we get to his career for a second, the thing that I just can't get past, and I keep watching this video, is that the Canadians for the longest time have had a tradition with the torch, right? Their big line has always been, to you from failing hands, we pass the torch. And they bring out, they have a former player, legend, bring out a torch before the home games in the playoffs. And it was just before game three that Claude Lemieux, former Canadian, brings out the torch for game three against Carolina. And I keep looking at him and seeing the look on his face and the smile and holding up the torch. And I'm going, this was just 2 days ago. Like, this was 3 days ago this was where he did this. And he came out for a big ovation. And I start thinking things like, did he want to do that one last time? Was that what this was? Was it coming out, seeing everybody yelling for him one last time? Like, we don't know, but he had a very active life. Again, he was still doing a lot of different things, was still very active in hockey, in the hockey community, and seeing people tell stories about him about, I just talked to him a couple of months ago. He did this alumni function. And again, he was still an agent for a few players. He was just 60 years old. And I keep thinking back and I go, this is a guy that he had so much attention. He captured everybody's attention in the 90s and early 2000s. Like he was an agitator extraordinaire. He had a lot. There are a lot of plays, a lot of dirty plays that he was part and parcel to. The big hit on Chris Draper in the playoffs in the 90s. Look, when the Avalanche and the Red Wings rivalry was the biggest thing in hockey, and, you know, Draper had to have facial reconstruction surgery, and players were saying at the end of the series when the Avalanche won, I can't believe I shook that guy's hand. And, you know, so he rode that line with being that kind of player, but also being one of the most clutch postseason players in NHL history. His goals per game jumped up tremendously. Again, the guy won four Stanley Cups. He was the definition of a playoff performer. He's the guy you wanted just for the playoffs. Like, that was it. And the fact that he was able to fashion that kind of career where you hated him unless he was on your team, and then you loved him. You loved how he would get in the heads of the opponents. And again, sometimes he crossed the line. I'm not saying he didn't, but he was that kind of player. Like I go back to even when he was early on in his career, where he started, there was a brawl before a playoff game because he had this tradition where when the two teams were warming up skating and they would each go into the dressing rooms, he would shoot the puck in the other team's net before the game, right? They're all going, and it became a thing. And now players would stay on the ice waiting for him to leave, going, you're not going to do this to us. Like, we're going to play this gamesmanship before the game. And like, go all the way back, like Claude Lemieux would do that to get into people's heads. And that's something where you go, wow, man, that's like, I remember seeing video of players. I'm the guy staying out. I'm just circling in front of my net and I'm going to stay here till you go in. You're not going to take and fire the puck into my net from center ice. You're not going to do that to us. And that was the kind of player he was, an agitator that got in your head, but the big goals he would have in the playoffs, it was just that kind of career. Like when you say things like playoff performer and playoff hero, like that's who comes to mind. Cause Claude Lemieux was just that kind of guy.
3: I did not know who Claude Lemieux was, but you didn't have to know him to think that this is a really awful story. This is a really crappy situation.
0: Yeah.
3: And with what happened just on Monday, there's so many questions that come to mind.
0: Mm-hmm.
3: And it sucks that it's like moments like this that make you think about other people. And it's like you really have to check on your friends, on your strongest friends. It sucks that something like this has to make you think like that. But this is such a sad story. And who knows what was going through his head. And it's just, we are left with questions that we're never going to have answers to. And that's what sucks in these moments. We have to just, you know, appreciate the life that he had and what he did for hockey fans and what he did for others outside of the rink, what he was still doing. Appreciate that and try to remember that and not how it ended.
0: You want it now to give, you want a really fun Claude Lemieux story?
3: Yeah.
0: You want a fun
3: Claude
0: Lemieux story?
3: Yeah, I do.
0: This is great. So it's after.

0: Now, I don't know how it happened, but they were also trying to get somebody else really big for the Sunday Conversation that week. And they said, okay, well, it's not going to work out. So Claude Lemieux will be the Sunday Conversation this week, and it'll be somebody else, and we'll get whoever it was next week. I forget who it was, like Joe Montana, Steve Young, somebody like that. But then whoever it was called and said, no, I can do the conversation, but I can do it this week. I'm busy next week. I can't do it. So they fly out a crew and do the Sunday Conversation with, let's just say it was Joe Montana, Steve Young. It wasn't, but let's just say that.
1: Yeah.
0: So it's one of them. So now the Claude Lemieux Conversation, the conversation is going to run Saturdays, and it's going to run all morning Sunday as a Sunday Conversation. But then the new one's going to run. They had never done this before, right? Because usually the Sunday Conversation is Sunday night, 11 o'clock. It's new. Everybody gets it. But because they had this now, it's okay. So we'll run Claude Lemieux Saturday and Sunday. And I'll never forget, because this is great, because the guy who edited the Sunday Conversation, Vic DiLorero was his name, and he was a great dude. And people were asking, like, why is this running? Why is this running? And he decided to make this up. And he said, well, when it's a guy born in Canada who's the Sunday Conversation, he can only be seen in a certain number of households. So we have to run the conversation where it's a lower viewership for SportsCenter. We can't run it at night. On Sunday Night Conversation, it's too many people watching. So that's going to be the Steve Young Conversation. Now, he's just completely making this up. Right? He's completely making this up. And it's really funny. He keeps saying this. And then I think the 6:30 SportsCenter on Sunday wanted to run it, right? And then, but it's not in the rundown.
1: Okay.
0: And we're like, okay, it's not, but I thought they would run it. And the whole, right before the show started, like the producer got really upset because the producer was told the story that it can only run in a certain number of households because he's Canadian. So we couldn't run it in the show. And he thought that was real. And then he found out, no, that's just a joke. And everybody was so, like, half of us were laughing and half people were so mad going, put it in. We're going to run the Lemieux Conversation. Why are you telling me this?
1: Why are you telling me this now?
0: Oh, it was so funny.
1: That's
0: we were
1: funny.
0: Almost like, oh my God. Like, I forget who he had convinced of it. It might not have been the producer, but it was people who, hey, we're going to put this in. We can't do it. It's got to run there. It was so funny. I couldn't get over how many people were like, he's Canadian, so he can only be seen in so many households. And the viewership of the Sunday Night Sports Center is too large.
1: That's so funny that there wasn't like pushback. Like, what? Yeah. What do you mean?
0: Oh, okay.
1: It was just kind of like, all right.
0: It was the 90s, man. Yeah. That's like when people say it was the 60s. Like, it was the 90s, man. It was the 90s. That's how we rolled in the 90s. That's how it went. Like, no, I don't care. No, too many people are watching at night. No, it's got to be under a certain
1: number
0: of people.
1: That's funny.
0: They can see the Sunday Conversation with Claude Lemieux. Like, that was really, really fun. So, again, Claude Lemieux, rest in peace.
1: Yeah,
0: legend,
1: absolutely.
0: 60 years old. Jason Smith, Monty Bolaños, live from the Fox Sports Radio studios. We got more on SGA and the maybe weird but correct strategy to defend him in Game 7 and beyond. That's next. But first, Monty has what's trending tonight in the wide world of sports.
1: Well, Game 7. It's going to happen, Jason. I think we're all expecting it or wanting it. But I think the NBA wanted it as well. Spurs won Game 6 against the Thunder 118-91 after a slow start from Victor Wembanyama. In Game 5, he came out swinging and ended with 28 points. He also had 10 rebounds in today's win. The Thunder surrendered early, but Shai Gilgeous-Alexander struggled from the field. 6 of 18, 0 of 5 from beyond the arc. He ended with 15 points, but it was just a struggle fest for all of the Thunder. Nobody scored more than those 15 points. Again, they kind of surrendered early. Game 7 will be on Saturday. There is no Stanley Cup game on this Thursday, but Game 5 between the Canadiens and the Hurricanes, that's going to start at 8 Eastern on Friday, and Carolina does lead the series 3-1. When it comes to baseball, the Braves took down the Red Sox 10-2. Ronald Acuna Jr. did have a grand slam in the win. The White Sox took down the Twins 6-2. The Angels, who were on a little winning streak and lost yesterday, did win on Thursday night against the Tigers 7-1. Blue Jays over the Orioles 2-1. Cubs defeated the Pirates 7-2. And the Astros took down the Rangers 5-1. By the way, MLB officials proposed a hard salary cap to union officials as part of their ongoing CBA negotiations. The proposed salary floor for teams beginning in 2027 would be set at $171 million and a ceiling of $245 million. We'll see what happens. NFL news. Jets rookie, your Jets, Kenyon Sadiq, expected to miss the remainder of the offseason after undergoing hernia surgery, but he should be ready to go by training camp, according to head coach Aaron Glenn. So a pinky and a hernia.
0: Yeah, there we go.

0: That's it.
1: Nothing else I can do about the hernia.
0: There's nothing you can do.
1: The Pinky Mitchell Robinson, if you need it, I could get one for you.
0: There you go.
1: Absolutely got one for you. Now, tonight, we watched the Spurs blow out the Thunder and force Game 7.
0: Mm-hmm.
1: And last hour, we talked about how physical the Spurs were with SGA. A couple of plays, Carter Bryant just running right through him. And, you know, hey, all the flopping, yeah, well, we can be physical with you. But here's the thing. SGA kind of knows what he's doing when it comes to the flopping, right? And watching him this series, I wonder how much confidence he has if the flopping isn't in his head a little bit, because he has been terrible from the floor. Spurs have done a nice job defensively with him, but still he's getting to the free throw line. He's still the leading scorer for the Thunder. That's why they've won three games. They're home for game seven. But he's not driving to get to the hoop to score and get an N1. Or he's driving a lot of times just to draw the contact, because mm-hmm. there's no way out for him on some plays where mm-hmm. he's just going to fall to the ground and hoping to get the whistle. I don't know if his confidence is shot, but he's not the same guy. He is shot terribly in this series. And in fact, each series, his shooting percentage has gone down. Outside of game two where he was 50% from the floor, he's 6-for-19, 7-for-20 in every game. Mm-hmm. He's shooting just over 30%. I don't know that the right strategy, well, hey, if you're going to just run him, okay, but I don't know the right strategy is, we're going to give you a 3-foot cushion, take your shot. Because I'll see you go 10 for 30 from the floor. Mm-hmm. You'll get your 20 points, but you're not going to the free throw line to go 15 out of 16. We're not going to do that to you. Like, he has been that bad. And I don't know if suddenly, hey, he's going to be a new man on Sunday, right? If this physical stuff is in his head here now for, you know, with the Bryant play and everything else, I don't know if the right thing isn't to say, hey, yeah, we're going to let you shoot. Because, mm-hmm. I mean, mm-hmm. why wouldn't you, mm-hmm. right? He's not been the same player. He doesn't look like he's taking the same shots. He doesn't look like he's filled with the same confidence. He's not all over the floor. There's not as many threes. There's not as many shots where he has worked his way open. He simply is, I'm just going to go in and try to draw the contact, which tells me his confidence isn't there and where he's at with his game isn't there. So again, hey, let's give you a nice 3-foot cushion. I'll point your way to the hoop because I'll take your miss and rebound it and go the other way.
0: Earlier, we were talking about what I want to see the Spurs do in game seven. I want Victor Wembanyama to take 10 shots in the first quarter alone, come out hot. I need SGA to come out and take, in the first quarter, 5 mid-range shots. You don't get to drive into the basket.
1: So you want 10 shots from Wemby in the first quarter and 5 mid-range jumpers from SGA.
0: From SGA in the first quarter. No, do not drive into the basket.
1: Okay.
0: I need you to initiate a drive-in and then stop at the top of the key, stop whatever a little to the side, get a bank shot off the side. I don't care. But that you need to change your game, because if I'm the Knicks and I'm watching this unravel, I'm like, all I have to do is punk you. All I have to do is punk. Guess what? We got 7 punks over here. Ready to take you down. Like, he needs to go out there and show that his game is not just driving and flopping. There's that video we just saw of SGA with his balance on that big ball. Remember, he's mm-hmm. like on the ball and like they're throwing him and he's trying to like keep his balance. So where is this balance when you're getting knocked out while you're driving to the basket? I don't like right now. Tomorrow's the only day they're going to have off. Tomorrow, have him drive to the basket and start pushing him, but he has to stay on his feet. He can't fall. And if he stays on his feet, take him out of the game, Mark Daigneault.
1: Wow. So you have new drills for him to work on tomorrow.
0: I'm just like, what? Okay. You can't do the exact same thing you've been doing. You cannot do that. You have to go back to your bread and butter, because he is a great mid-range shot. We saw it mm-hmm. all year.
1: Yeah.
0: Where the hell has it been?
1: Yeah. Boy, can you imagine that in the finals, the mid-range jump-a-thon between him and Jalen Brunson?
0: Oh,
1: those mid-range jumpers?
0: That's,
1: oh,
0: yes.
1: Wow.
0: And that's
1: the 15-footers will be off the hook.
0: It's like, honestly, SGA, I know you're the MVP, but look at Jalen Brunson. Jalen Brunson is not going for the foul. He is going for the and one. And if he thinks he's not going to get there, he's going to shoot at the top of the key, and it's going to be nothing but net. Watch him. How replicate that if you can't figure it out? But you've done this before. So if he comes out the same type of way, like if we see him drive in the first quarter 2-3 times and just hit the floor, just call the game. Just give the Spurs a win. Just call the game. I'm over it. Straight to jail.
1: Okay, all right.
0: Straight to jail.
1: Wait, who do you call the game for first? If Wemby doesn't take 10 shots in the first quarter or SGA doesn't take five mid-range jumpers?
0: No, I'm going to be more mad at SGA. Because okay, all right. Wemby is in his, as you said, the Michael Jordan school of learning all of this. Okay. It's a crash course. So I can't get mad. I'm just telling you what I want Wemby to do. If he doesn't do it, I'm not going to, you know, get mad.
1: It's only because Wemby's taller. You think you can take SGA in a fight because he's only 6'6", but Wemby's 7'6", and you don't think you can take Wemby.
0: For me, 6'6", 7'6", is the same.
1: Oh, that is true.
0: What do you mean?
1: Yeah.
0: What?
1: Is it 2.5? Is it one? No, 1.5 of you to make one Wemby?
0: 1.5 of me. Sounds about right.
1: Because what?
0: I'm 5 feet.
1: You're 5 feet.
0: Exactly.
1: So you need,
0: on
1: so
0: a good
1: day. Yeah. So you need 1.5 of you to equal one Wemby.
0: To equal one Wemby.
1: Wow.
0: Yeah, see?
1: Okay. All right.
0: Yeah.
1: All right.
0: But you know, like, but honestly, to me, 6'6", 7'6" is the same exact thing. Like, I can't tell the difference.
1: It doesn't matter.
0: Once you get to 6'4", everyone looks the same.
1: Okay.
0: You know what I'm saying? Sure, like okay. A 6 footer, 6'1", 6'2", like that, I'm like, okay. But once you get to like 6'4" and beyond, you all look the same to me.
1: Okay. All right.
0: And I feel the same all next right. to you.
1: Just like MLB players say, hey, you know, anything over 98 miles an hour is a blur. Doesn't matter if it's 99, 100, 101, 102. 98, okay, but anything over 98 is a blur.
0: Exactly.
1: Okay. Yeah. Right. I like that. All yeah. Right. But I like that. Exactly one and a half equals one Wemby.
0: There you go.
1: That's pretty good. I like that. Coming up next, we got another big story out of the NBA. The NBA made a huge decision today to help the game. Is it going to work? It's not. We'll tell you about it next. Jason Smith, Monsi in for Mike, Fox Sports Radio.
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1: Time!

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0: Hefty slider bag, silly with a slide. 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
15: Go ahead, tie shirt.
14: Go ahead.
15: Oi. I can't.
14: You gotta listen to the whole show.
15: You really do.
14: You have to listen to the whole show.
15: You can't fight Homelander.
14: Soldier Boy can kill Homelander and ain't nothing you can do about it.
15: I've listened to Soulja Boy. It's a good song.
14: Yeah.
15: A good song.
14: Vought Rising's not gonna quite be the show we were, even though Soulja Boy's in it.
15: I've never understood the, oh! Watch me, oh! It don't make no sense, man.
14: Let's go live to Bill the Butcher from the Oval Office right now, where, whoa, is there some... So, outside of the Spurs winning tonight, forcing Game 7, the NBA Board of Governors has approved the NBA's plan to combat tanking. We have heard this over the past few weeks that the story was going to be Commissioner Adam Silver wanted to see there being a bit of a larger lottery, a couple of more teams, but the teams who have the worst records don't have as many ping pong balls in the draw as the teams with the records 4 through 8. All these complicated measures to deal with tanking. And first of all, this whole strategy is stupid. When it's got to be this involved, you know it's stupid. The fact that you have a big major sport like the NBA combating something like tanking to this level tells you there's really big problems, man. Really big problems. And you can't fight them with a cosmetic decision like we're going to put the teams that finish at the bottom with less ping pong balls in because we don't want them to have an advantage and tank all the way through. I got news for you. This is not going to do anything to the tanking prospects in the NBA because it's not like teams were trying to get into the lottery thinking we got to get to have the most ping pong balls. They just want to get in. The odds are small. They have seen teams like the Dallas Mavericks, 1.2%. Hey, number one pick Cooper Flagg. All of these teams are thinking, why not us? We just have to get in the lottery and maybe the ping pong balls will go our way. So midway through the season, when their season's not going great, they're going to say, well, do we try to win or do we tank? And maybe the ping pong balls go our way. Maybe it's a year where, hey, we do well enough and we get the number one pick and it's Cooper Flagg. Or it's a year like this year where the draft is about 5 players deep and we can maybe get in the top 5. Teams are still going to tank, just like they have the last couple of years. They think this is something going to work. No, this is just, hey, we want to make it look like we're combating the problem. But Adam Silver lives on Mars if he thinks teams are going to suddenly stop tanking because, well, if we finish with the worst record, we're not going to have as many ping pong balls. Yeah, no, not happening. None of that. Teams are going to say we can either be in the lottery or not, and they're going to choose the lottery, hoping that it works, hoping that the odds fall their way because that could change our team for a decade. Is trying to win and winning 37, 38 games and getting to the play-in round, is that going to change our fortunes for a decade? No, we're still going to be the same crappy team next year. But if we win the lottery and we get Cooper Flagg or Con Knoeppel, suddenly then, whoa, maybe we can turn things around and be a great team for the next decade. This is not going to do anything for tech. They think they solved it. They've done nothing.
11: This is like putting lipstick on a pig, right? It's just superficial. It's just to make it look pretty. But we all know that it's not going to work, but that's because the draft lottery or the NBA draft, lottery, is fixed. We all know that. We never see it actually go in front of our eyes to be like, yep, this was done honorably and fairly.
15: Telemons.
11: Not at all. Not ever have you walked away from watching that broadcast and been like, yeah, that all made sense. This was all fair and equal. That does not exist when it comes to that draft.
14: Oh, that was legit. That was
11: not even
14: legit.
11: A little
14: like
11: bit. Not yeah. even sort of. But they have to pretend to do something. So I'm not mad about it, Jason. Even though I agree, I don't know what this is going to do because all I really want to help are the teams. I don't want to help the teams that are tanking. So I want to help the teams that are like genuinely trying to fix their team season after season. Can the Bulls do anything else? Can they possibly make another move?
14: Look at the Bulls getting sideswiped here.
11: They've been trying, though. They've been trying. Yeah. The Sacramento Kings, the Miami Heat are always competing. Always competing. And
14: they live in the play-in.
11: They are nowhere near a top 10 team, but they're not tanking. I want to at least believe that we're helping those teams out. Aww. You get what I'm saying? I want to at least, like, I let's pretend. I'm with it.
14: Look at you believing the best in the NBA. Yes. This is gonna happen. Look at you.
11: Look at me. I get it.
14: I'm a glass half full kind of
11: guy. I want to.
14: Yeah.
11: Yeah.
14: Yeah. But I'm from the real world. Well, I'll tell you, it's not happening, and tanking's just going to continue.
11: It's just going to continue.
14: Yeah, I mean, teams are going to, what, do I really think we can win, or do I think we, no, let's tank. Let's tank. The money's coming in. Let's tank. Let's do it.
11: Why not?
14: Yeah, that's how it goes.
11: I'd rather save my players or whatever they're thinking, but it's not going to work.
14: I mean, I love that Adam Silver thinks this is, and the Board of Governors thinks this is going to work. Yeah, okay. All right.
11: Sure it is. Wink, wink.
14: I'll tell you. Exit out about a Fresca. Exit Monsi Bolaños. For Monsi, I'm Jason. Coming up next, we got my buddy Ben Maller. You are listening to Fox Sports Radio. And if you have a finger, consider donating it to Mitchell Robinson.
11: How do you spell finger?
14: F-I-N-G-E-R.
11: Nice.
15: Ben's got a finger. We are Fox
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26: 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What the Rams are doing, and this is why I defended the Ty Simpson pick, they're trying to master two timelines. The number one timeline is win a Super Bowl now and next year. The second timeline is to have their quarterback in place without getting in a bidding war and giving up massive draft capital in 2 years.
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6: It's what you need to know.
7: The San Antonio Spurs have forced a Game 7 after defeating the Oklahoma City Thunder in Game 6. 118-91. Victor Wembanyama led the way with 28 points and 10 rebounds. Stephon Castle added 17 points.
8: As a group, we all want this. It's right there in front of us. And we feel like collectively that we're better than this team. And we didn't want to let our fans down on our home court either. So coming out here with a chance to go back to OKC and play Game 7, I feel like that's all the motivation you need.
7: Game 7 will be on Saturday. In Major League Baseball, the Cubs outscore the Pirates 7-2. Blues edge the Orioles 2-1 for their 10th win in the last 14 games, while the Astros

0: to the Rangers 5-1. Game 5 in the Stanley Cup playoffs between the Canadiens and the Hurricanes is on Friday. The puck will drop at 8 Eastern. I'm Monty Bolaños.
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5: Well, it was a thunder blunder. Welcome in the beginning of another night of the Ben Maller Show. 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On the vast and monolithically powerful microphones of FSR emanating live from the ocean. 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We are still celebrating the afterglow of what a great newbie night. Everyone's so polite. The a-holes are back tonight, so the schmucks will call back and it'll be a normal night. So we have that to look forward to. Oh, I should mention also, I think it was Rod, the ambassador of Bakersfield, who wanted me to let you know about our friends at Express Employment Professionals. 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So I hope all is well in your world as we are back at it yet again, and you know what the lead story is here. I don't need to tell you what the lead, come on, it's obvious what the lead story is. Little pro bouncy ball. I know you love this time of the year. You tell you, oh my God, I can't get enough. It's pro bouncy ball. Give me all the pro bouncy ball I can get. I need it. Please, come on. All right, well, we'll start out in the Alamo. Well, not in the actual Alamo, which did not end well for the people in the Alamo. It's a story, people, well, the Alamo didn't have the happy ending there. Anyway, that was the scene, the big stage, game number 6 of the Western Finals, a T-shirt and hat game, in theory, for Oklahoma. If the Thunder win the game, they get a T-shirt and a cap, and then they have a big photo op, and everyone kisses each other's ass at midcourt and get asked, how does it feel? How does it feel to get back to the NBA Finals and all that? And they would have punched their ticket to the Finals to play New York. And San Antonio trying to stay alive. And if you didn't watch the game, you didn't miss a damn thing. You did not miss anything. Smart decision by you. So the tall guy for the Spurs who's afraid of the media, Victor Wembanyama, who ran and hid like a coward from the media the other night, Wembanyama went out. He had 28 points, 10 rebounds, 3 blocks. And the Spurs staved off elimination. They avoided the Grim Reaper and sent the Western Conference Finals back up to Oklahoma City for game number 7. And the cliche of game 7, the greatest two words in sports, well, it hasn't really been that way much in basketball so far this year. Anyway, it was a domination situation. If my math is correct, a 27-point win for San Antonio. They went to garbage time programming. And I did appreciate Mike Tirico and Jamal Crawford and Reggie Miller sucking the toes of Wemby, trying to make excuses for him for running away and hiding from the media the other night. By the way, Wemby, he did have 28 points. He took 21 shots, which, not that great. Oh, you're not supposed to say that. Can be better. That was not picture perfect by Wemby. I'm just saying. Anyway, listen, Game 7 will be on Saturday night, much needed by the NBA, as there are no finals to begin until Wednesday. So Oklahoma City will be the scene. The winner of that game, we are told, will advance to take on the Knickerbockers. So all those annoying New Yorkers are either going to go to Oklahoma City or San Antonio. It'll be an infestation of those folks, the old men who are celebrities from the 90s who are still there supporting the Knicks, and a couple of younger guys, but mostly just like old dudes that love the Knicks. And so that's the opening night, Wednesday, the opening night of the finals. But we're focusing in on Game 6. The better story is in the losing locker room. And let's start out with the MVP, Shai Gilgeous-Alexander, who did lead the team. Depends how you want to slice it up. He led the team with 15 points. And that didn't seem very good. He took 18 shots, 6 of 18, from the floor for SGA and the defending champion Oklahoma City, as they were non-competitive for most of this game. Extended garbage time. So that's a good jumping off point. Let us discuss the question. How do you explain Shai Gilgeous-Alexander going AWOL for the Thunder in Game 6 of the finals? So I've got duffel bag, dino nuggets, and the Sound of Music. Yeah. And we will put these all together and toss them into the armpit. Why not? All right. So, A, the Thunder are really playing with their food here. They're really playing with their food. The way they approached this game, this laissez-faire approach, they didn't just lose Game 6. I'm pretty sure that they left their heartbeat back in Oklahoma. Like, they could have just forfeited the game and been like, okay, listen, let's just get to Game 7. We're going to not waste our time and go down to San Antonio. Instead, they chose to go to San Antonio, and they looked zombified. You talk about bedraggled. My God, the whole team. Oklahoma City, as a team, looked flat. They struggled to score efficiency. They were the antithesis of what they had been, and they absolutely could not match the Spurs' energy. I don't think it was home court advantage or any of that bull crap. I don't buy into that much at all. But, man alive, what a mess this was for the Thunder, the whole operation, right? And in particular, let's focus in on SGA, Shai Gilgeous-Alexander, who did go AWOL in this game. He's the face of the franchise, and he had a Southwest Airlines-like performance, the I-want-to-get-away fare for SGA. Mission accomplished, my God. Well, let's hear from the man himself. Here is the two-time MVP, back-to-back and belly-to-belly, SGA, talking about, well, you'll hear the question and the answer, but oh, the fatigue. Take a listen.
1: We talk so much about the other guys that are fighting through stuff, but how much mental and physical fatigue do you have, and how are you fighting through it?
6: Oh, I'm good. I'm ready to go. Biggest game of my career. Yeah.
1: Is it the biggest game?
6: It's the next game, and if I lose, my season's over.
5: All right. Well, at least he didn't take the bait. That was a leading question by the reporter. It's like these media guys, they think these gentlemen playing basketball are like Navy SEALs at the very end of a world war. It's like, dude, come on. They're playing basketball 48 minutes over 2.5 hours, and they get days off and all that. They don't need an emotional support animal. Like, these guys are such losers. Anyway, as far as SGA and the most important game and all that whatever, that's, you know, gibberish, fine. He really needed to get away because he looked like he was playing the video game, and he couldn't figure out why the video game was not working because the controller was unplugged and he couldn't figure it out. He had a PAM performance, a point-a-minute performance, bad, bad. Wow, SGA played 28 minutes, and I thought he was bad. I was like, well, he doesn't seem like this is going well. He's out there, and it's not exactly going well. And then the eyeball test was confirmed by the box score from the league. SGA played 28 minutes, and while he was on the court, Oklahoma City, if my math is correct, was outscored by minus 28 points. So for every minute he played, they were outscored by 28. So by a point, rather. So that means if he played all 48 minutes, they would have lost by 48 points, which is mathematically impressive. Now, why did this happen? Why is it because Shea's kryptonite got exposed? No whistle, no rhythm, no rescue? That when the referees put the whistle in their pockets, Shea looked like Superman whose baggage was lost. His duffel bag with the cape in it did not make it to the team hotel. Only 3 foul shots the entire night. Wow. And this feeds into the deep state that is like, well, wait a minute here. This guy, without the foul shooting, there's not much there. And sure enough, the kryptonite was right there exposed. And so I recommend SGA get some Sweet Baby Ray's barbecue sauce and slather that all over the crow, because you're going to have to eat that one. You didn't look like a freak of nature in this particular game. It looked like they were trying to raise you from the dead, the entire team, the zombie. Now, in particular, as we turn the page here to game 6, third quarter, that is the turning point of the game. Brought to you by nobody, but Thunder coach Mark Dagnow. He said the Spurs threw a great punch in the third quarter. You think they threw a great punch in the third quarter? If you did not see this, the game wasn't a blowout at halftime. Most games are not blowouts at halftime. It was still within striking distance for OKC. They mathematically had a shot. Really, they weren't playing well in the first half. Okay, they're still hanging around. And then in that third quarter, it all went to hell. It just all went away. How bad was it? Well, I'm so glad that you asked how bad it was. I was worried no one was going to ask how bad it was. So they played 12 minutes of basketball. The Thunder scored 13 points. Now, I didn't play in the NBA, and I just do this little overnight show. I don't think that's good. Oh, you're being mean, Maller. Why are you being mean, Maller? I know. I'm just an evil talk show host. Ah, the evil media. Yeah, I shouldn't point that out. Oh, you shouldn't say that. They didn't play well. 32-13, the Spurs outscored them. It's not like San Antonio destroyed them from the floor either. The Spurs didn't shoot the ball well in the third quarter. They were the ones getting to the foul line. They were the ones making their foul shots. They were 14 of 15 from the line, which I believe is pretty good. And so it goes that way. And the Thunder shot a horrific percentage from the floor. So Mark Dagnow again said they were through a great punch and all that stuff. Can you explain where things went haywire for OKC in that third quarter specifically? So they were obviously lethargic. And I have a theory here. Now, this is unconfirmed, that at halftime, they needed a pick-me-up. So they went out and they had some Uncrustables and some Dino Nuggets at halftime, and they needed a nap, and they didn't have time to take the nap because NBC wanted them back on the court. They couldn't take a nap. So the entire team decided, you know what we're going to do? We're just going to do it during the game. The Thunder looked like they knew that Adam Silver and his henchmen needed a game 7 on Saturday, and they got the wink and the nod. They got the message with invisible ink. And that was malfeasance, inexcusable. 6 of 28 from the floor, 21% shooting in that quarter for the Thunder. They got scored like a 20-0 run. You look like the Washington Wizards. For God's sakes, you're in the Western Finals. You look like the frickin' Washington Wizards. San Antonio treating the Thunder like airport security treats those little shampoo bottles you try to sneak through. Nothing gets through. So the Thunder offense was all dial tone and busy signals for sure. All right, last word. So moving forward, we have it. They always like to say, the two greatest words in sports, Game 7, which has been bullcrap. We've seen so many bad Game 7s in these NBA playoffs, from the Pistons not showing up, the gutless cowards they were against the cadavers in that game. We had the Sixers. Well, they didn't do anything. They didn't get game seven. But the Celtics and the Sixers, they did nothing early in that game. There have been some bad game sevens is what I'm trying to say. Oklahoma City, by the way, is favored. I just looked at the overnight line on DraftKings. 4.5-point opening line. Oklahoma City favored at home on Saturday. The question, you make the call. Your knee-jerk reaction. Who has the edge? Who has the mathematical edge in Game 7? The Thunder have got the home court. They are favored over the Spurs. So who you got, Thunder or the Spurs? So the way I will approach this, tell me who the Zebras are. Go out to the Serengeti and find which Zebras are going to come in here. And then I'll tell you who's going to win the game. If the referees decide to officiate the game the way they did Game 6 and they swallow the whistle, Victor Wembanyama is going to be booking a flight to the NBA Finals, although they'll start at home, and be ordering room service croissants when they get to New York. And if Wemby's engaged, which seems to be a big if, because there have been some moments in this Western Finals where he has just checked out. Like, he's like, I don't know what he's thinking about. I have no idea. But when he's engaged, obviously San Antonio is like they have the Eiffel Tower. And when he's not engaged, it's like they went to the gift shop below the Eiffel Tower and they got one of those little souvenir Eiffel Tower keychains, which is not as effective as the actual Eiffel Tower. I'm told the Eiffel Tower is much more effective. Now, on the other hand, if this turns into not Lollapalooza or Malapalooza or Woodstock, if this turns out to be Whistlefest 2026, advantage Oklahoma City, they will blow out the Spurs and they'll win by a country mile. And that's where I'm leaning. I was asked this. I made my weekly appearance with my friend Bob Fesco on his show in Kansas City, and they asked me about this. I said, well, I like the Spurs in Game 6. I think the Thunder will come back and win Game 7. And even though this game was a blowout in Game 6, I'm never wrong about this. I have a crystal ball. I am a distant relative of Nostradamus and back to being a friend with Nostradinus. And so you look at this, and that's the lean. Oklahoma City's greatest offense is not a playbook. It is a remake of The Sound of Music for the modern era. They love the new version of The Sound of Music. I think it's coming out this summer. It's called The Sound of a Whistle. The Sound of a Whistle. It's updated, and that parade, the conga line to the foul line, SGA might as well bring his sleeping bag to the charity stripe as Shai Gilgeous-Alexander getting, if he gets 18 foul shots, it's like giving a kid an unlimited amount of swipes at the arcade. You're like, okay, we just keep playing games. Just do it. Play the claw machine, play the skee ball machine, play the whatever you want, play it. Every questionable call, I know what's going to happen when I come back in here next week. Every questionable call is essentially a 30-minute infomercial confirming the conspiracies of the NBA. And so the edge is to Oklahoma City, not because of home court, just the edge is that the officials, it's the seesaw. The calls favored in Game 5, Oklahoma City, Game 6, they went to San Antonio, and now it's Game 7, so it goes back to Oklahoma City. And the X factor is whichever ref decides that he's the main character, that's what this is. And Game 7s are supposed to create legends. Haven't had a lot of that this year in the basketball playoffs. Let's hope the referees are not trying to become one of the legends. This is a classic Tony Brothers or Scott Foster moment waiting to happen, which will lead to some kind of calls from, we need Congress to get involved here. Like, what are we doing? Oh my God. My goodness. It is the Ben Maller Show. If you would like to be part, you can join us right now as it would be not a newbie night. If you're new and you want to call up, don't be afraid. Don't be bashful. You can call up. The regulars are back and I got some email. They're not happy with newbie night. They feel like it downgraded the show, and I got one email I will not reveal. I think you can figure out who sent this, who said that the quality of the show is bad, and the regular, when the newbies call up because they're too nice, and so they were complaining that the regulars, it's going to cost more money to pay them because they have to do more work to clean up the spill that the newbies caused last night. And I didn't see it that way. I didn't see it that way. I thought it was freaking great. I was feeling good. I had good self-esteem. I was like, man, this is great. Everyone's kissing my ass. It was wonderful. Anyway, 877-99 on Fox. That's 877-996-6369. Also on X, at Ben Maller. That's at Ben Maller. We'll take your calls on that. So was it really that simple? We'll get to that. And also, it is now an infestation. Another player deciding they are afraid of the big bad boogeyman of basketball. Who is the big bad boogeyman of basketball? Well, you'll find out. We'll get to all that as we're just beginning, and we will do it next. However, it is the A block, and let's see what our
8: number one.
5: Oh, is that? I don't know that I heard that. I don't know.
8: Number one.
5: There you go. All right. 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

0: It is the Ben Maller Show as we hang out together. Got a game 7 on Saturday night. Yeah. All right. Level of interest in game 7 on a scale of 1 to 10, Spurs and Thunder. I'm at a 6, slightly above average. Slightly above average. I'm at a 6 for that. If you'd like to be part of this show, we're just beginning the red eye flight all night, nonstop. Keep your seatbelts fastened. We have not reached our cruising altitude. 877-99 on Fox.
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2: Yes,
0: no, you're not. You haven't called up in a while, Helmet Man. What happened to Helmet Man? I've noticed Helmet Man will call up for like 2 months in a row, pretty much every week, and then.

Spanish for 6 months. It's pretty wild. Yeah. Anyway, I've already part. It has been a while. Should we do a wellness check on Helmet Man? I'm going to guess that Helmet Man lost his Obama phone and has been too lazy to go get a new Obama phone. That's what I'm going with. Well, I'm just saying. Yeah. Anyway, hey, listen, if you want to be part of it, you can join us here at 877-90.

0: And Coop Daloop is in the building. He's right over there.
1: Moo.
0: You can find him at a Bronco fan. That's a Bronco fan. And he is also putting pressure on the Broncos with Von Miller and all his celebrity Bronco fans.
1: Let's run it back one more time.
0: All right, back to it we go. Analog Al writes in, he says, spot on monologue. Well, thank you. Yeah. Chris in Des Moines says, rest in peace, Bob Horner. A couple days late, absolutely. I'm of the generation that grew up with the Superstation and TBS and watched a lot of bad Atlanta Braves baseball when I'd get home from school because the games on the West Coast started about 4 o'clock or 4:30 or whatever, and so I watched a lot of crappy Braves baseball. And Bob Horner was a big part of that. Was supposed to be great, was the number one pick, and he was okay.
2: You know, number one.
0: In terms of look, like the whole hair thing, he was overweight, like there was a really good... there were a lot of unique body types and in haircuts and things like in the 80s. You know, there's not too much of that now. It's a lot of guys all kind of look the same. And that's it. Dean writes in, he says, Ben Maller over the refs, all in game 7. What are you talking about? You're just putting gibberish out there. Michael from Tulsa writes in, and he says, A-plus on the Maller monologue, man, as a diehard Spurs fan living in Tulsa, I objectively picked Oklahoma City in 7. When I go to the minor league baseball game Saturday night, should I wear my Sean Elliott or Tony Parker jersey? Come on. You got to go Sean Elliott. Yeah, don't do Tony Parker. You got to go Sean Elliott. Gunner from the Walmart in northern Minnesota eating a tuna fish sandwich says Oklahoma City Thunder are going to smoke the Spurs 131-103 in game 7. Then he says, let's go Thunder. What's up with that? Mark from Queens writes, and he says, Big Ben, the way you skillfully dug in on the flopping Thunder, it almost sounded like you were burying James Harden and Chris Paul at the same time. Please continue attacking these soft athletes. There you go. It's a newbie Mark from Queens checking in. Nostradinus writes in, says, our teams may be rivals, but Nostradinus is always a friend of Mal. Well, that's very sweet, Nostradinus. Very, very kind. Nostradinus did a great job on the mailbag on the Fifth Hour podcast. We did the mailbag together. It was very good. He was solid. Well, what else do we have? Let's see here. Ryan says, where is your nemesis, Angry Bill? That's Ryan from, he's in Mexico for a few months. I don't know where, I'm not his dad, I'm not his mom. I don't know where he is. He called in, he sounded like he was doing better. I don't know what's going on with him. Sean writes in, he says, Wemby and your Spurs put an ass-kicking on OKC on to Game 7. Well, very deep commentary, Sean. I think we're all just really happy that happened, unless we're not. Unless we're like, well, I don't know that we needed that. I'm not sure that we needed that at all. Yeah. Not a Burner writes in, he says, with everyone asking about a meet-and-greet in their area, I was wondering if we should have one on Kong Island. J-Dot says it's a great spot to visit with the aliens and Skinwalker Ranch. It's from Not a Bird. I'd love to have a meet and greet at Area 51. I'm pretty sure that we'd get shot and arrested if we didn't get shot, or both get shot and arrested if we went to Area 51. So I don't think we can do that. I'd have to do some more research on it. I have heard a lot about that Skinwalker Ranch thing. Like, that's pretty crazy. There's a lot going on with that. Random Ryan in Carolina, and he sent in the old boogity, boogity, boogity, boogity, boogity, boogity, boogity, boogity. Yeah. Satellite guy writes in and says, I never hear you hit your soundboard with the never heard of him as much as you used to. More of that, please. All right. Well, I don't control the sound bites.
3: Never heard of him.
0: There you go.
3: Never heard of
0: that. We can play that pretty much.
4: Think he's going to be okay now?
3: Never heard of him.
0: Okay. See, now you're...
3: Never heard of him.
0: All right, stop!
3: Never heard of him.
0: No! All right.
3: Never heard of him.
0: See, now you pissed off the rain satellite guy.
4: That's a really hard game for me because I haven't heard of any of these people.
3: Never heard of him.
1: You should be playing it all the time.
3: Never heard of him.

0: All the time.
1: Lorena, we used to play a game before you were around called Coach, Player, Entertainer, right? Which was just coaches, obviously athletes, and entertainers, and nobody knows anyone. I am convinced. Like, we would play the game, and it was so bad, it was like, we canceled the game because it was pointless because nobody knows anyone's name. We were getting the obscure guys on the bench that don't get to play very much that are on professional sports teams, but you could even do the star players. I'm convinced, like, and I would love to do this as a documentary, a Netflix docuseries, and I don't know if I should put this out there because somebody's going to steal my idea. How about this idea, though, okay? Late in an NBA season, take a team like the Washington Wizards. I'm going to workshop this out right now on the air. I want to see what you think. Give me your feedback. At Ben Maller on X. So to make a docuseries, let's say it's like game 79 of the NBA season. The Wizards are playing on the road, and they're playing Atlanta. And you just bring in roughly 7 or 8 guys that aren't NBA players. You put them in uniforms. You introduce them as the starting lineup for the Washington Wizards, and they go out and they play the game. Would anyone notice? If you didn't say, blah, blah, blah, blah, blah, these people aren't actually, real NBA players, you'd have to sign them like 10-day contracts and all that. Would anyone notice? I don't think they would. I think there's always some hardo guys out there that would notice, but the rank and file in the arena would be like, all right, I'm just eating my popcorn. I got a soft pretzel over here. I got some nachos on the way. I got a couple of beers. I'm good.
2: Yeah. I think you're selling them a little bit short.
1: I don't think I am.
2: Because you got to imagine that people in the arena, most of them, maybe not all of them, but most of them are fans of the team. So you'd have people going, who's that? But on a, like a, on a national basis, I think most fans of every other team wouldn't notice.
1: Coop, if I right now, don't put your hands down, Coop. If I said right now, I will pay you $2,000 to name every member of the Washington Wizards right now, without looking, how much money would I owe you?
2: That's my point, though. I'm not a Wizards fan. I have no idea.
1: But that's my point. If the Wizards were playing in Atlanta on the road, that's what I'm saying.
2: That was the bit.
1: It was game 79. They're in Atlanta. They're on the road.
2: Okay.
1: Nobody would know.
2: No, you're right. You're right.
1: Right? No, seriously. How many? If I paid you $2,000 per player on the Wizards, how much would I owe you? Maybe $4,000.
2: Yeah, at most, because Anthony Davis is still on there.
1: Yes,
2: Trae Young.
1: That's it, right? Who else can you name? I think that's all I can name.
2: is Otto Porter still on there?
1: No, Otto Porter. I haven't heard that name in a while. That's good. Otto Porter. Wayne in Duluth says, let's spend all 4 hours talking NBA. I can't get enough of this merry-go-round. No, I'm not going to spend all 4 hours, Wayne. Wayne, these guys get so triggered, dude. Just calm down, okay? Take a chill pill, Wayne. What the F is wrong with you? My God, these guys are such divas. You guys bitch about everything.
2: For real, it's the top story in sports. Like, come on.
1: What am I supposed to do here? Like, you want me to ignore the Western Conference Finals Game 6? All right, let's go to the phones. Now the calls are, man, it's going to be great. Oh, my God. Are we in for a lot of fun here? Let's say hello to, let's go to Anthony, who's in Louisiana, our NBA insider, Anthony in Louisiana. Hello, Anthony. Welcome.
3: Hey, Ben. How you doing?
1: Well, listen, it's great for you to ask that. I'm in a pretty good mood, Anthony. We had this thing called Newbie Night last night. Did you listen to Newbie Night last night?
3: Nah.
1: Okay, so it's all new. Why not, Anthony? What were you doing last night?
3: Oh, I was doing something else. Oh.
1: were you cheating on us with somebody? I'm going to tell Lorena if you were cheating on us with another radio show. Did you listen to some other radio show? Is that?
3: No.
1: You sure about that? Did you go to bed? Is that what happened?
3: Yeah, I went to bed.
1: Oh, Anthony, you can't go to bed. You got a job. You're a paid caller on the show. Man. Yeah.
3: I had a good Memorial Day. I ate barbecue. I thought about Lorraine.
1: What's that? I didn't know.
3: Hey, Cuz, I thought about you.
4: You thought about me? Why didn't you invite me to your barbecue then,
3: Oh, I still love you.
4: Well, how was
1: the barbecue?
4: You gave me some of the food. What'd you cook?
1: Yeah, exactly. That's what I want to know.
3: Yeah, we went. My mom went and bought barbecue at Partners.
1: Oh, is that like a local barbecue spot? I would assume, yes.
3: Yeah.
1: All right. What you get? Ribs. You get the brisket.
3: Yeah,
1: what?
3: Ribs, potato salad, and baked beans.
1: All right. Very good.
4: Sounds delicious.
1: All right.
3: Good to hear from you, cuz.
4: Tell your mom I said hi.
3: I will. You take care.
1: Okay. Thank you. There we go. That's not newbie night. That's a regular call right there. Well, afraid of the boogeyman the other night. Wemby was afraid of the media, you know, these toe-sucking media guys. Yeah, I'd be very afraid of those guys. Wemby did get a talking to by the NBA. He then spoke, although he was in kind of a snotty mood with the media after Game 6. Well, it was now the Thunder's turn. Jalen Williams decided, hey, I don't want to talk. I'm not talking. And so he skipped out on his media availability. Jalen Williams returning from injury and played all of 25 minutes, had 4 points on 2 of 6 shooting for the Thunder, and was in no mood to talk, even though he is contractually obligated to talk. And many people freaking out over the words of Stephon Castle. And I don't have too much time here, so I want to make this quick here to get through this. But Stephon Castle said very confidently after Game 6 here, as a group, we all want this. It's right there in front of us. And we feel like collectively that we're better than this team, meaning the Spurs better than the Thunder. That has bounced around the echo chamber. Oh, my God, he put the whammy. Stephon Castle put the whammy on the Spurs. Like, what is he supposed to say? That we are planning on going to Oklahoma, and we might not make it out alive. Like, what are you going to do? You think we're going to travel there and then get our ass kicked by the Thunder? What is he supposed to say? Like, they think they're the better team. You're supposed to think that, aren't you? And they're very, it's not a terrible take. It's not like they're separated by much at all. That quote, oh, the bulletin board material. So you think the Thunder were not going to play hard, but now that Stephon Castle said, hey, we're collectively the better team, now they're going to play hard. Oh, yeah, shove it up. You know what? All right. Time now for the Who Am I game. Not that I like to pile on people that I goof on. So Oklahoma City's Shai Gilgeous-Alexander is shooting 37.9% in the Western Finals. That doesn't sound good. Well, it's not. Allen Iverson and me are the only players to shoot less than 38% for a series in the playoffs the year that they won the MVP. All right. And that's with 100 or more field goal attempts. Again, Shai Gilgeous-Alexander shooting 37.9% in the Western Finals. Allen Iverson and me are the only players to shoot less than 38% in a playoff series the season where they won the MVP. Who am I? Who? That's the question, the answer. We'll get to it next.
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0: it is, the Ben Maller Show. If you like it, we're here 5 nights a week. If you don't like it, we're only here 5 nights, so who cares? It's not that much. And if you really, really like it, you're going to want to be a Super P1 and listen to the 5th Hour podcast, which will have new episodes up later today and Saturday, and then the mailbag on Sunday. And this week's celebrity mailbag participant scheduled to be the we're going with the heavyweight, as Justin in Cincinnati would say, Robbie the Mariner fan, scheduled to join us on the Sunday mailbag on the 5th Hour. But that's a special.
1: Never heard of him.
0: I know he's, you know, he's an annoying Mariner fan. Josh Allen suck up. Atlanta Falcon fan. Very bizarre. But he's going to join us on the mailbag on Sunday. It's only available in the podcast format. So if you're a super fan of this show, make sure you should already be listening to the 5th Hour podcast. But check that out. Back to it. Well, back to it we go, and the rundown is up for you snobs that keep harassing me. You can't get the rundown up. Why don't you get an intern? You should get an intern that you can put the rundown. Shut up. Okay. As I say, that's an add-on item, and it is up now, so make sure to retweet it, post it, like it, all that crap. Do all that stuff. You can see all the things we'll be chatting about throughout the night. And things, there's other things on there that we're not going to be talking about, that or that we will be talking about that aren't on there. But you can get a preview of coming attractions. Here's the who am I? Who? Oh, do we have a play of the day? Do we have a play of the day? I think we do. Yes? Do we know? No? Maybe not. All right. Here's the who am I game.
2: Who?
0: And away we go. This is where I pretend to be somebody else. Thus, we call it the who am I game. So Oklahoma City's Shai Gilgeous-Alexander is shooting 37.9% in the conference finals. Now, Allen Iverson and me are the only players to shoot less than 38% for a series in a season when they won MVP. Now, that's with 100 or more attempts from the floor. That is the question. What's the answer? Donald Foyle, great name by James. Thurl Bailey of the Utah Jazz from Paul, or Pauly D. Who else we have? Claude Lemieux, rest in peace. I saw that 904 Ray. Wow. When I covered hockey, he was still playing a million years ago. Sad story there. Random Ryan says, Jack and Richard, the co-founders of Bojangles Chicken and Biscuits. Buggity. Bojangles.
1: Never heard of them.
0: Solid. It's expanding now. Usually just a southern thing. Rob the Goatman going with Lizzo. Oh, look, Lizzo's changed a little bit. Anthony in Louisiana from Ferg Dog. Yeah, I think I did set a new record. Larry's Perfect Lawn from Lawn God Larry. Glenn Hubbard from Mr. Nice Guy. Yeah, another great name. Memphis Reigns from Shane and Des Moines. What say you, Lorena?
3: The Brave Little Toaster.
0: Is it the Brave Little Toaster? Is that the answer? No. The correct answer would be a rose. Not that kind of rose. Derrick Rose. Chicago Bulls legend Derrick Rose. So there you go. Put that in your pipe and smoke.
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0: So James Harden, my favorite punching bag on the Cleveland basketball team, James Harden at it again. 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
11: This is Two Pros and a Cup of Joe.
0: Jackson Dart had an interesting weekend. He introduced the president.
18: This is the flipping president of the United States. I don't care if it's Barack Obama, Donald Trump, whoever. Have some decorum. He walked out like kind of like, all right.
0: So.
11: Two Pros, LeVar Arrington, Brady Quinn, and a Cup of Joe. 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
25: 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They're up by 23. 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One-hand slam with a right hand. And a Methodist Healthcare assist between area 51. 28 for Wembanyama. 9 dimes for Steph Castle.
24: 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They defeated the Thunder in Game 6 of the Western Conference Finals, 118-91. 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
24: Game 7 will be on Saturday. The Stanley Cup playoffs continue on Friday with Game 5 between the Canadiens and the Hurricanes. The puck is set to drop at 8 Eastern, and Carolina leads the series 3-1. In baseball, the Cubs outscored the Pirates 7-2, while the Astros defeated the Rangers 5-1. I'm Monsi Bolaños.
11: Ben freaking Maller.
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1: Put a cap on it. Well, the cap is crap. Welcome in the beginning of another hour of the Ben Maller Show. We are in the air everywhere, shoulder to shoulder, as bar none, the best, as good as all the rest, side by side, coast to coast, border to border, and beyond, on the vast and magnificently powerful microphones of FSR emanating live from the supplies, as these takes are guaranteed available while supplies last, and then after that, they're not available. So you better enjoy the takes while you can, because when they run out, there's no more. Yeah, that's it. Guaranteed human from the world-famous Fox Sports Radio studios as we hang out here together. And Sir Smokes-A-Lot reminds us this hour made possible in part by our friends at Tire Rack. 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So our lead this hour is from a labor negotiation. Now, I was told by one of my bosses years ago, you should never, ever talk about labor negotiations on the radio, because that's a killer. I think I can pull this off. I'm going to attempt to do it, and we'll see what the numbers indicate here. We'll get the real-time feedback and all that, and so just kind of bear with me. Bear with me. But we start out at the negotiation table, where, as anticipated, a day after the union announced their plan for a salary cap floor and increased minimum wage, well, then the owner said, "Hey, we're ready to go." Major League Baseball's owners made their salary cap proposal to the Players Association. Of course, all this being done in the court of public opinion, the town square. And they said, "Hey, we would like a nice salary cap. We would like to cap how much money you can make." Yeah, that seems great. Why not? Okay, sure. And we know that is a system the union has vowed never, ever to accept. And so that is setting the sides on a course, a collision course, for a confrontation with sparks flying. And this is why many believe that this will be the last baseball season for a while. There will be no 2027 season. And there's even some talk that I've heard that the players might just pull the plug here before the World Series. Who knows? Might even get the World Series this year. We'll see about that. The collective bargaining agreement runs out after the season, so they don't really need to do that. So we'll see. But if you didn't see this, perhaps not, or hear about it, possibly not. And here it is. So Major League Baseball's proposal would put a cap on it. They'd cap spending starting in 2027 at $245 million, while also establishing a payroll floor of $171 million. All right, so that's a lot of numbers. That's a lot of numbers. Forcing teams to spend more money. Of course, this is what the owners are saying. The Dodgers, baseball's biggest spenders, $415 million payroll. If you base it on all of the money included on that, not just the deferred stuff, you know, a lot of people leave that out. Anyway, that would mean the Dodgers At $415 million, they'd have to trim the fat and get down to $245 million. Now, supposedly there'll be some grandfathered clause in there and whatnot, but $170 million over the cap. So the Dodgers are $170 million over the cap that baseball's owners have proposed. Now, the early feedback from the public seems to be very supportive of keeping salaries down. I don't ever want my bosses to keep my salaries down, although they do that anyway. Anyway, listen, the point of this is Major League Baseball as a whole is digging in, right? They're digging in. They're like, hey, we got something here. And it is interesting to note, as we get into the weeds on this, that the public, their lean to the owners is a constant. My entire life, this has been the way it is. Now, I don't love the owners. I don't particularly like the players either. I hate them all. But if you said, hey, do we need a salary cap? I'd say no. It's called a budget. So that's a good jumping off point. Let us discuss. So the question, what are you seeing with Major League Baseball's ownership group and their opening salary cap proposal to the players for 2027 and beyond? All right, so my observations on this, I've got Heinz 57 Ketchup. That's Heinz 57 Ketchup, Hooked on Math, and Hedgehog. And we will combine all of these things together, and you and I are going to play whack-a-mole. That's what we're going to play. So number one.
2: Number one.
1: All right, so I look at this like taxes. And I know we're in election season right now, and I never, ever vote for a tax increase, and I'll tell you why. They never go away. They, even if they say, hey, this is going to go away in 10 years, we're going to build, fix all the roads, A, everything goes over budget, so they'll need more money, and B, they'll just repurpose the tax, and they won't even allow you to vote on it. So I never vote for tax increases on anything. Even things that you would think you need, I always vote no on it. That's my position. I vote no on the salary cap because it'll never go away. Once the salary cap is in, it's in for the rest of time until baseball goes out of business. The owners are selling this as a competitive balance, and dumb people believe what the owners are saying. They sell this the way politicians talk about a bipartisan issue. It sounds noble. It sounds right, a bipartisan issue. But it's just permanent gridlock and bad faith. This is not a negotiation. It's Republicans versus Democrats. It's turtles, permanent loggerheads, and a $245 million hard cap is just a fancy way of telling the players to take less, take a haircut, shut up, and smile. And it turns the locker room into a zero-sum math problem, where somebody always gets erased. For example, let's play this out. We're going to workshop this here. So if a superstar signs a massive extension, that means that his teammates are going to have to go to the portal. The elite talent is still going to get paid. This does not affect the elite talent in baseball, the ones that move product, the ones that get ratings, the reason that the sport is popular. So the elite talent is going to, they're going to get their money, but there's the cap involved. So that means the veteran middle infielder, the relief pitcher that's pretty good, the middle-class veteran that's not a star and not a stiff, somewhere in the middle, they get squeezed. Think of it like a plastic bottle of Heinz 57 ketchup, and you squeeze those guys out. They get replaced by the league minimum rookies, and the books are balanced and all that. And with a hard cap, ownership gains the ultimate get-out-of-jail-free card. Your team has a bad year. Normally when a team has a bad year, if the fans are engaged, you say, go out and sign somebody good. We need a better player. The team blows. And typically, teams will go out and sign better players if you're in a legitimate market with an owner that's trying to win. Well, now, if you have a cap, you don't have to do that. You have the ultimate get-out-of-jail-free card. You say, well, listen, we would have loved to have signed Joe Blow, big free agent Joe Blow. But, I mean, our hands are tied, the cap. We can't do it. It's the same thing NFL owners do right now. If you want someone, you find a way to get the money. And the NFL cap is not a hard cap. Baseball, from what I read, it sounds like it's going to be a hard cap in Major League Baseball. It replaces competitive urgency with this artificial cost certainty, is what it does. As for the $171 million floor, that's something for low information fans. I will guarantee you that it's not going to do what you think it's going to do. And the players also are campaigning for this. It's not going to help. They're dumb on that as well. I don't agree with it at all. The small market owners, they're going to use loopholes. In fact, I've already laid it out. If you read the fine print on this, the player benefits, which are included in the cost of the cap for the lower end teams, it's a way to put makeup on a pig, and it's a way to hide the cheapness and all that. And what's going to happen is these crappy teams that don't spend money, like the Athletics and the Guardians and the Rays and the Pirates, they become the dumping ground for bad contracts that the Mets, Dodgers, and Yankees and the big market teams have. It's like, hey, you got that relief pitcher that has an ERA of 7 and 3 more years on the contract. Why don't we send him to Pittsburgh, because the Pirates have to get to the salary cap floor, and we'll just take back like a low-level A-ball pitcher or something like that. Okay, sounds good. Sounds good. Now, all of that aside, I'm anti-cap. I think the cap is crap and all that. That aside, the biggest non-starter, the reason this is DOA, dead on arrival, a salary cap only functions fairly if it is tied to a fixed, and this is the big word here, say it with me, kids, audited percentage of actual industry revenue. And that's the thing. NBA and the NFL, which are the models that everyone's looking at here, everything gets audited by the players. Historically, Major League Baseball owners have been adamant that they will refuse to fully open the finances. They're not going to let you see what they have financially. They're not going to allow an independent, there's no such thing as independent, but an outside counsel to come in and audit them and look at, well, how much are you making on that regional sports deal that you've got, where a lot of these teams now bought the regional sports networks because they're not doing very well. Or what about that ballpark real estate deal you got around Fenway or Wrigley Field? You're making all that money there. Let's see how much money you're making, because we got to include that in the revenue. And the players get a little taste of that. And so why not? All those little hotels and restaurants around the ballparks and the second stream of income. And the players obviously have no interest in capping their salaries. Why would you? Makes no sense based on a revenue picture where the owners essentially say, yeah, this is the owner's strategy. When you say, hey, we're the union, why don't we go look at all the numbers? Okay, no. Just trust us, bro. Well, that's not really a good business strategy when you say, just trust us, bro. Like, I used to work out in Glendale at the gym over there. The guys in the gym, what's up, bro? Trust me, bro. All right, now it's page 2. But wait, there's more. All right, so the question now is, can you explain what the Major League Baseball owners are really accomplishing with this first opening offer to the players? So this is what's known as setting up the guardrails. And it's not a legitimate offer. I call it a bait and switch starter kit. And it's the oldest trick in the book. Now, when I was growing up, I never cared about labor negotiations. I got into radio and I've been doing this job for a while. And so I know this stuff from just paying attention over the years. And I'll date myself a little bit, but I covered baseball before in the season where the World Series was canceled and that period of time. So I was around that, and I heard a lot of stuff. I got a great education, not from school, there was really no internet. I think we had AOL online back then and Netscape Navigator. But I got my education from being around people who taught me the birds and the bees, if you will, of how this stuff works and how they really make the sausage and whatnot. And so this is an old trick. You start extreme. In any labor negotiation, you start extreme, and then your next terrible proposal looks somewhat reasonable. It's a negotiation 101. Right? You never accept the first bird out of the cage. You never do that. The owners threw a salary cap grenade and called it a conversation starter. However, the union will reject that because of Hooked on Math. Ergo, the math ain't mathing. It's designed to trap them. The union has seen this movie. Same plot, different group of billionaire owners. A hard cap is not a compromise. It's a financial straitjacket for the players. And by dangling the $171 million floor, the owners, they're essentially on a pontoon boat on a fishing expedition, if you will, to see who blinks first. Dangling a wedge issue to split the rank and file from the superstars. They want to have the medium-level players vote against this because there's more medium-level players than superstar players. And they're going to pretend to take this seriously, and all that. The union's not. They know it's malpractice, so you don't negotiate with a trap door. You walk around it, and this is just round one of a 12-round fight, and you don't get knocked out on the first jab. Now, it is interesting to note that Major League Baseball, the teams that are above the payroll and below the payroll, we'll get into this in a little bit later in the hour, but there's very few teams that are above the proposed ceiling, and there's a lot of teams that are below the proposed ceiling. And the fans always pulling for the owners on this, which is just bonkers to me. You can explain that to me. I don't get it. All right, final point. To San Diego we go, where the Padres are not doing so well lately. We are in the final weekend of May. Can you believe that? Yeah. The calendar flips over next week. We get into June. And one of baseball's biggest names has gone limp. Now, the good news is, overnight, we have a commercial for a pill that'll help him. Padres star Fernando Tatis Jr. has as many home runs as I have and you have combined. Yeah, Tatis has not hit a home run this season. He has not hit a home run in 244 days. I guess not 245 days. Despite that, the nerds, they say everything is going to be fine. Don't worry about Fernando Tatis. The super nerd site Baseball Savant says that Tatis still has elite bat speed and exit velocity, which is odd because none of the balls have exited the ballpark. And their argument is he's merely having issues with his attack angle and launch angle. All right, question. Do you trust the Poindexter crowd when they say Fernando Tatis Jr., his power outage, it's going to be okay. Don't worry. The Padres will be all right with Tatis. So I'm obviously shaking my head. No, you can't see me unless you're watching on YouTube. I'm shaking my head. No. This is the part that drives me to the edge. Right? Here comes the geek squad telling everyone to calm down. Don't believe what you're seeing. And, yeah, there's a toxic cloud hovering over Fernando Tatis. Just, it's not what you think it is. The guy's the face of the Padres, and he's gone from the smiling, dancing peacock to the hibernating hedgehog. And this is not a slump at this point. This is a sabbatical. He's like a tenured professor on sabbatical. $340 million for the hibernation cycle is what he's got. And the Poindexter crowd, they tell us, the dorkos are like, hey, wait a minute. You know, the numbers, he's going to be okay. The numbers are lying, okay? At some point, the Padres actually need production, not a TED Talk about exit velocity. This is all a bunch of crap that didn't exist, and the world was fine. And you can't be the face of the franchise when your bat is on airplane mode, and you don't sell a lot of tickets. People don't go to watch expected slugging. Say, hey, let's take the family out to the ballpark. Let's watch Fernando Tatis. He's got really good expected slugging. Okay, that seems like a good idea. You sell tickets by hitting home runs and getting big numbers offensively when you're a headline player on a team. And at this point, the only thing he's barreling is excuses. And this is uncharted territory. I looked it up. I fell down a rabbit hole. Do you know there has never been another $300 million player who has gone 54 consecutive games without a home run like Fernando Tatis? So I tried to figure out who's the next closest. And that means a player who's healthy, playing regularly. And is it true? The only player that comes close, Bryce Harper, a few years ago in 2023 with the Phillies, he went 38 games without a home run for the Phillies, 38 games. Tatis is at 54 and counting. Now, I do have some advice. You probably think, well, I'm a Dodger fan, so I don't want to help the Padres out. That's not true. I would like to help the Padres out. I want them to have the whole McGilla. So my advice is to get Tatis on a bus or an Uber, take him down to Mexico, and there's a great pharmacy in Tijuana, my old radio partner and TV partner Tom Looney knows of there, right there in Tijuana, and forget the whole spiritual reboot. Take him to that famous pharmacy in Tijuana just across the U.S. border, and they have really good ringworm meds. And I just think he's suffering, Tatis, from ringworm. If they can get him those right pills and shots, I think he'll be okay. That's just my opinion. You know, can't sue me for my opinion. I just think that he's got a little ringworm. Get that taken care of. You'll be good to go. It is the Ben Maller Show. As we roll on and on, if you'd like to be part, 877-99 on Fox, also on X, at Ben Maller. So we'll give you some of the numbers here on the teams that are over and under the proposed ceiling and the floor in Major League Baseball. And will the thrill is still a pill? We'll get to that, and we will do it next. However, it's the A blockity block, and let's see, what hour is it right now?
2: Number two.
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30: Bright light city, gonna set my soul, gonna set my soul on fire. Got a whole lot of money that's ready to burn, so get those stakes up higher. There's a thousand pretty women waiting out there. They're all living the devil may care. And I am just a devil with love to spare. So viva Las Vegas!
1: Now, at some point this year, we'll be back in Vegas. Our buddy Slug, the hostess with the Moses, has invited us for another Maller meet and greet sometime in the part of the year where it's 170 degrees in Vegas. be hanging out there, losing our money in Las Wages, Nevada. I will not be losing my money on parking. I refuse to stay at any hotel that charges for parking, so I'll be staying off the strip. That's how I roll. But it is the Ben Maller Show if you'd like to be part. It is not a newbie night, but you can hang out with us nonetheless at 877-99 on Fox. That's 877-99 on Fox is the call-in number. Also on X, at Ben Maller. Yeah, look at that. It's at Ben Maller.
0: Hey, Ben, how you doing?
1: Anthony.

0: by the owners, and just settle in. To settle in, because in the spring of 2027, and assuming we're all still here, it is going to be a lot of hot labor conversation. Hot labor conversation. So that's going to be great. That'll be freaking wonderful. Absolutely great. Analog Al writes in, we talked about Fernando Tatis as well, who has as many home runs this year as you have and I have. So you can say I have as many home runs as a guy making $340 million, although he's giving 10% of that money back. Analog Al says, can Tatis run? Early in his career, Mickey Mantle would drag bunt during a hitting slump. I'm pretty sure that he's not going to drag bunt to get out of his hitting slump. Bill says Fernando is done. Well, if Hoosier Bill said it, it must be true. It must be true. Ferg Dog says, yeah, I've got nothing on MLB's cap, but I've got a French Open take for you. Does anyone want a French Open take from Ferg Dog? He says, with Yannick Sinner being taken out by a cramp, Novak Djokovic is going to win his record 25th major. Take that for data. Yeah, okay. Take that for data. You hit the table. You got to walk away. That's how that goes. All right. We have Mallory, third degree, coming up a little bit later this hour. Mallory, third degree. Let's go to the phones, and we'll say hello to Eeny, Meeny, Miny, Moe. Let's say hello to Hollering James in Minneapolis, Minnesota. Hello, Hollering James.
1: Hey, Ben, is Chet Holmgren, is he going to bring the championship trophy to Minnesota when they got home court advantage and Scott Foster might be the referee?
0: Yeah, so I'm told, James, that Holmgren's going to bring it right to your home. He's going to bring it to visit you.
1: Holmgren, and I like to eat a lot of green and grin. I'll be a grinning. He'll be a picking, and I'll be a grinning.
0: Big fan, really, really big fan of you. Loves your work. Can't get enough of you.
1: No, he went to the New York Academy, and I attended St. Stephen's Elementary School growing up, and that's a Catholic school. He went to a Catholic school. We have something in common.
0: I don't know what you're saying, James.
1: He went to a Catholic school.
0: Okay.
1: I went to a Catholic school.
0: Congratulations. I'm going to give you a wafer. I'm going to give you a little wafer. Congratulations.
1: Well, if you give me a golden ticket, that'd be better. And I'm not begging.
0: I don't think we have any golden tickets to give you, unfortunately.
2: We're out of those at the moment.
0: We're out of those.
1: Lorena, why did you break my heart? You always break my heart and...
0: She's a heartbreaker. That's what these beautiful women do. They're heartbreakers. I tell you, stay away from her.
1: Yeah. Tammy destroyed my heart. I haven't heard from her in a minute. She's been staying away from me the whole month of February. It's continued into March. Now it's going into June, May and June. Come on.
0: Yeah. Oh, my.
1: Is she located? Right. Is she disappeared off the face of the earth? I don't know if she's into another relationship.
0: All right. Calm down. Okay. James. How can we make these calls better? What can we do to make these calls better? How can we improve these phone calls, James? I feel like these calls have gone the wrong direction. Yeah? All right. No, you got nothing, James, right? You got nothing. No?
1: I got no woman either.
0: All right. Well, there's worse problems to have. You got your health right. You're in great shape. You run marathons. You look like Adonis over there. You got good food. What you eat? What did you eat today, James? What did you have today to eat?
1: I had to have shrimp because they don't eat pork.
0: Okay.
1: They're religious Muslim people, and they don't touch the near of pork or bacon or any kind of venison.
0: Okay. They eat
1: That's
0: these. They, eat, they like. They like this. They like the shrimp. Okay. All right.
1: But shrimp.
0: Okay.
1: Rice and beans.
0: You ate like five pounds of shrimp.
1: Shrimp, fish, rice, or beans.
0: Okay, I got to go. Thank you. All right, it's James. Because you didn't call, that call got on the air. That's your fault. That ain't my fault. That's your fault. 877-99 on Fox is the number if you'd like to be part. That's 877-996-6369. And Ferg Dog says, did you know Hollering James went to a Catholic school? I sure didn't.

0: That's breaking news. Play the stinger. Breaking news. Analog
1: Is that what
0: Al.
1: Is Fox Sports breaking news, though?
0: No, not probably not. No, no. Analog Al says Anthony has his priorities. All right. Let's see. What else do we have? Adam, he's checking in from the Bay Area. He wishes us all a good morning. Well, thank you, Adam. Listening on 95.7 The Game there in the Bay Area. And we thank you for that. Bill, Hoosier Bill says, not a step on highly anticipated salary talk. He says, I was in desperate need of a Coachella window sticker on my 2013 Yaris. You guessed it. There you go. I don't know. This is just gibberish here. All right, let me get to this. So I mentioned the salary cap in baseball, the proposals, like, oh, what does that mean in layman's terms? So Major League Baseball has proposed a cap to the union, which will not be accepted. So just futzing around here. The salary cap would be at $245 million would be the ceiling, and $171.2 million would be the floor. So how many baseball teams are above the proposed ceiling, and how many teams are below the proposed floor? According to a story that I saw, they said that there are one, two, three, four, five, six teams that are above the floor, meaning they're going to have to get rid of salary. They got too much salary. Those teams are the New York Mets, the Dodgers, the Yankees, the Blue Jays, the Fightin' Phils, and the Atlanta Braves. So holy Tommy and Atlanta Batman. So those teams are all over. The Mets are $88 million over. As far as the teams that are under, now I love this, the Miami Marlins are $92 million under the floor. $92 million under the floor. The Cleveland Guardians are $90 million under. The White Sox are $80 million. I mean, there's a bunch of teams. Those are the three biggest offenders. But you got a bunch. You got 1, 2, 3, 4, 5, 6, 7, 8, 9, 10. Who do we appreciate? 11, 12, 13, 14, 15 teams. Half of Major League Baseball. Half of Major League Baseball is nickel and diming everyone where they're below the proposed floor. Now, some teams are right on the edge. The Mariners are below it. The Baltimore Orioles are below it, barely, like less than $10 million. And so you look at that, and you're like, well, there you go. See, so 15 teams are going to have to add payroll, and only six teams are going to have to get rid of payroll, so that's an advantage for the players. And then you start going down the rabbit hole, and you realize, not quite, right? And who knows if those calculations are even right. It could be even more teams there. And so they just make up a cap. The players aren't going to vote for it anyway. So good luck on that. And the owners are like, well, the players would be paid, you know, $500 million more with this proposal if the numbers are right and all this stuff. And there's a lot of uneducated people that don't understand how this works. They just pull numbers out of the sky and throw those down and say, well, here's what the numbers are. Not quite. Now, Will the Thrill, if you're an old guy, Will the Thrill, Will Clark, was a big star for the San Francisco Giants when they played in this horrific ballpark called Candlestick Park, where you saw napkins flying around and trash, and no one went there at night because it was too cold and it was terrible. And I do love this story about how they decided to build the ballpark at that point at Candlestick. And it's a famous story where the New York Giants were looking for a spot to build the ballpark when they left New York, obviously, to go to San Francisco. And the person that sold them on Candlestick Point took them down there at like 1 o'clock in the afternoon on a Saturday. And it was a Chamber of Commerce kind of day. There was no wind, beautiful, perfect temperatures. And the guy that owned the Giants is like, all right, this is the spot. This is a beautiful spot. And then they ended up playing games at night, and it was horrific. It was a nightmare. But, 1 o'clock on a Saturday afternoon, beautiful place to be. Really good. Anyway, Giants legend Will Clark, not particularly happy with his old team. Clark upset with the celebration that the Giants have been having in the outfield. If you have not seen it, the Giant outfielders When they win, they really... Now, Major League Baseball tried to ban this, by the way. They do a coordinated... There's a hip thrust. There's a lot going on here.
1: Oh, I saw this.
0: Yeah, yeah, yeah. So they've tried to tone it down a little bit, allegedly. Anyway, Will Clark is from the old country, and he's not happy. He ripped the Giants. You got to tighten the screws up on the ship. He said, there's a screw that's loose over there. We need to tighten that. Son of a, you know what, he said. And there's another thing. All right. Hey, he says, hey, look, when you go out there and you do your thing and you win a baseball game or whatever, all right, high fives or whatever, but to be 20-30 and then, Will Clark complained, me watching, and they've got some sort of dance where they're doing a effing pelvic thrust or something like that. I'm like, what the F? You're 10 games under 500. You don't have the luxury of doing that kind of bull blankety blank blank. It looks like chicken blank. He went on this long rant there. It was really funny. It was quite amusing. Will Clark doing the old guy rant. Not a fan of the hip thrust in the outfield. Which reminds me of Cam Newton when he was playing quarterback for Carolina, and they were, I think they were playing in Nashville, and some woman got very upset, and she had her kids at the game, and she wrote this long, this is back when people used to read newspapers, and she went bonkers, and she ripped Cam Newton's chest puffs, pelvic thrust, and arrogant struts. And I still remember that. We used that line a lot years ago on the show. It was really funny. So
1: it's Will a good Clark, headline.
0: Not a fan of the pelvic thrust. Lorena likes the pelvic thrust. She's a fan of the pelvic thrust in the outfield. Is that correct?
1: Yeah, and the tight pants, all of it.
0: You like that. All right. Good for you. It is the Ben Maller Show. We've got coming up, we got Mallerly Third Degree. Time now for the Insta Trivia. And here it is. You can answer this on X at Ben Maller. So Corbin Carroll of the Diamondbacks has 8 triples and 30 walks this season. The last big league player to reach those numbers prior to June in a season was blank. That's the Insta Trivia. The answer, and Mallard to the Third Degree, next.
2: You know we have what you want. Yeah. This is no longer a theory. Whether it's late at night.
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16: 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No, no, no. We are not even at halftime of the Red Eye Flight here. And next hour, we'll have Big Ben's Lame Jokes of the Week. The comedy club will open up. You think you're funny? You got some jokes? Mostly, we pretty much only do Q&A jokes, so if you want to send a joke in, send it care of benmallershow@gmail.com. 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Name and city if you want credit for that. And we will have Big Ben's Lame Jokes of the Week next hour. Also, the YouTube page is up, the Ben Maller Show YouTube page. You can watch Maller monologues. 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

0: subscribe, and in your timeline, you'll get random Maller monologues every single day. We thank you in advance. All right, so Ben Maller Show, we're back at it. Time now for the payoff on the Insta trivia, and then we have Maller to the third degree. Here's the Insta trivia question of the day. Corbin Carroll, the Diamondbacks, got 8 triples and 30 walks this season. The last big league player to reach those marks prior to June in a season was blank. That is the question. What is the answer? Let's see. Does anyone know the answer? We go to the hoi polloi here. Edwin Encarnacion from Andy in Lionel Lakes, Minnesota. Roscoe Tanner from CB Meatballs. Who else do we have? Ido Vanny from the Seattle Rainiers from Rolf. I'm sure I butchered that. Who else do we have? Rico Pelvador from Maller Prop Guy. Hornswoggle, who's 40 today. From Late Night Drug Tester, what say you, Lorraine? Up.
1: I'm going to go with the strikeout king, Nolan Ryan.
0: No, it's the Iron Horse, Lou Gehrig in 1926. Here we go, here we go,
2: it's
0: here
2: Maller.
0: We go.
3: How about that?
2: To the third degree. This is when Big Ben.
4: Okay.
0: Okay, stop. Kubaloo.
4: The Kansas City Chiefs were finally dethroned last season as the Broncos became the team other than the Chiefs to win the first team other than the Chiefs to win the AFC West in 9 years. However, heading into the upcoming season, the Chiefs are favored to win the division yet again. The Broncos don't even have the second best odds.
0: Yeah.
4: Ben, would Kansas City be your best to win the AFC West title?
0: Well, yes. It's rather simple, Coop. The math on this is the Chiefs have an easier schedule and the Broncos have a harder schedule. So that's the math. Like, it's not that deep. It's, you know, who's got going into the season a softer schedule, and because Kansas City didn't make the playoffs last year and all that, and the Broncos did, and they had a good year, the Chiefs have an easier schedule. Next!
4: Commanders quarterback Jaden Daniels said on Wednesday that last season left him with a miserable feeling as he wasn't able to go out and do what he does on a daily basis. Ben, do you think, what are your expectations for Daniels this year?
0: Yeah, he's at a fork in the road. I'm not optimistic. This seems like another one-hit wonder like RG3 was for Washington. I hope I'm wrong on that. Next!
4: Ben, the Cubs became the first team in MLB history with a 10-game, two 10-game win streaks and a 10-game losing streak. What's going on with Chicago?
0: You know who? I blame Jonas Knox, who is a Cubs season ticket holder, my friend Jonas Knox, for buying money or spending money on the Cubs. No, they're a dysfunctional team. They got issues. How do we do, Kubaloo?
4: Pass, I guess.
0: That's a pass. That's right. You know I'm
4: like
0: right.
4: A C.
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16: Defeated the Thunder 118-91 in Game 6 of the Western Conference Finals as San Antonio held Oklahoma City to just 13 points in the third quarter. Victor Wembanyama led the way with 28 points and 10 rebounds. Shai Gilgeous-Alexander ended with 15 points.
17: Anything can happen in a Game 7. Like, it's win or go home. It being in your building is nice, but like, it doesn't really mean anything. Like, you have to go out there and be the better basketball team or else your season's done, and that's what it comes down to. Now, it's going to be nice having our fans behind us and cheering us, but we got to go out there and be better, and if we're not better, our season will be over.
16: Game 7 will be on Saturday, but the Stanley Cup playoffs continue on Friday with Game 5 between the Canadiens and the Hurricanes. The puck is set to drop at 8 Eastern, and Carolina leads the series 3-1. In Major League Baseball, the Blue Jays edge the Orioles 2-1 for their 10th win in their last 14 games. Amancio Bolaños.
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0: throwing darts. Actual darts. Well, kind of throwing darts. Welcome in the beginning of another hour of the Ben Maller Show. We are in the air everywhere, arm in arm, as we have sweetness on the go. Yeah, it doesn't seem like it, but we do. Coast to coast, border to border, and beyond, on the vast and considerably powerful microphones of FSR, emanating live from a limited time, as these monologues are heard at participating locations nationwide for a limited time. That's it. Yeah. Guaranteed human from the world. This hollering James right there. Guaranteed human from the world famous Fox Sports Radio studios. 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So our lead this hour, play the hits, my man. Play the hits. Third rail, my man. Third rail. Okay, well, you know, why not? I think this is interesting, and I happen to have the bully pulpit, so here we are. We're going to go to the Valley of the Green Giant, unless we're not. So the story's been bouncing around. We talked about it a little bit. We haven't gotten too deep into it. We've only talked about it, I think, one time. But our lead this hour is from the Big Apple. We are told that quarterback Jackson Dart, that's the quarterback for the New York football team from the National Football Conference, Jackson Dart, this week addressed teammates in a meeting to discuss his introduction of the President of the United States last week. Now, very dramatic reporting on this, breathless reporting around the clock from NFL media elites. They tell us that other team leaders also spoke up at this giant meeting. They got all this information. Dart and the players, they worked through it. Oh, so good. They worked through it. Jackson Dart actually murdered four people. They were able to work through it. Dart got on the stage at Rockland Community College. And I've never been to Rockland Community College, but Saddleback didn't play him back in the day. And he introduced President Donald J. Trump at a political rally at that community college. Now, you might remember this became a thing because the giant defender Abdul Carter had an issue. He had a bug up his ass, and he voiced his displeasure. God forbid somebody not agree with me politically, so this is a problem. Carter, here's the amazing part. So Carter was not even at the meeting. John Harbaugh also, according to the breathless reporting by the NFL media, John Harbaugh had a private conversation. He spoke to Jackson Dart as well. All right, so all that is a good jumping off point. Let's discuss the question, where are you at on these latest revelations that quarterback Jackson Dart had to address his Giants teammates over introducing President Donald Trump? So my view on this, I've got Hoagie, Orange Julius, and Dental Outlaw. And we will combine all of these things together, and you and I are going to hang out and have a game of spades is what we're going to do. So first of all, this has got to be the dumbest controversy that we've seen in a while. It's, you know what it is? It's designer outrage is what it is. And I put this in the faux category. I mentioned this in a previous edition. Jackson Dart introduces the sitting president of the United States, something that athletes have done sporadically over the years, where usually at political rallies. Normally it's not for a sitting president, but somebody that is running for re-election. So technically a sitting president that will run for re-election or something like that. This has been going on decades. Whether it's not all football players, mostly not, but LeBron James has done this. He was campaigning for his preferred political candidates and whatnot. And while I certainly do not love this mindset, I'll talk more about that in a minute, this is the line in the sand that's been drawn here, and now Jackson Dart has been forced to a truth and let's make up group meeting, I guess is the way I would describe it, something along those lines. It is a one-way street, is what I'm trying to say. And everyone knows it, and it's like one of those things. Like if Dart had introduced a president, like if Joe Biden was still the president, and he said, here is Joe Biden, the president of the United States, they would name a hoagie after him in Manhattan, right? They'd be like, okay, well, that's fine. There's no team meeting. There's none of that. Instead, the football media, they act like Jackson Dart detonated a bomb, a neutron bomb, it's just great. Because we talked about the story earlier this week, there is an actual domestic violence arrest that has gotten a fraction of the oxygen that this story has gotten out there in Wisconsin. And the cherry on top, by far the cherry on top, is Abdul Carter, the guy who sparked the firestorm, privately cleared the air days ago and wasn't even at the meeting. He had some excused absence. And, oh, but wait, there's more. So you've got the coach, John Harbaugh, who also has ties to the president. He was at the White House, the People's House, last year in 2025. As coach of the Ravens, he went to D.C. and was hanging out there. And so does he have to have a meeting also? Does he need to apologize? Like, yeah, I don't buy this as a locker room crisis. I maintain my longstanding take from previous episodes that most athletes don't give a crap about politics. They are more worried about other things. They're not concerned about that. And most young people are not into politics. It's always been that way. It'll always be that way. As I've said, as you get older in life, you grow up, you love your sports, and I've lost a lot of good listeners who have crossed over and just, I'm into politics now. That's all I'm into. And you go from liking the Raiders or the Vikings or the Patriots, and then you pick Team Blue or Team Red, and that's what you go with. You change teams. I don't buy it's a locker room crisis. Now, yeah, my point earlier, and I maintain that point, I would prefer the world where these guys are all like Switzerland and you know, both sides buy merch, both sides buy tickets and all that stuff, and that would be the way I would model it if I was advising someone. This is what happens, though, when the outrage industry runs out of real villains and they need that content, the content cycle, rat-a-tat-tat-tat-tat. Now, secondly, to Kansas City, where Andy Reid addressed not the Komodo dragon in the room. Andy Reid addressed the inmate in the corner of the county jail. That's right, the Chiefs wide receiver who could not stay off the weed, couldn't stay off the weed while on probation, so he's currently sitting in jail. And Andy Reid said of wide receiver Rashee Rice that he needs to treat his latest trip to the Pokey Pokey Pokey as a learning experience, Andy Reid said, for the future. And said the team's moving forward, just normal as they go. And when he, meaning Rashee Rice, gets back, we've got to get him caught up and doing what he needs to do, which I guess means stay out of handcuffs, and then make sure he gets it, et cetera, et cetera, et cetera. And then Andy Reid gave the money quote, saying that this is a life lesson, and life lessons are important, and we're all given chances to learn, so he's all in that position right now. Question. How do you process Andy Reid calling Chiefs wide receiver Rashi Rice and his current trip to jail a life lesson? All right, so Andy Reid, if I'm reading this right, Andy Reid basically says, listen, this guy's a headache. We can all agree on that. He's our headache, and we love our headache. This isn't some deep, profound life lesson. It's a loyalty test, and the Chiefs are still grading on a massive curve on this one. Big Rand, his actual message, I've seen the Rosetta Stone, and I asked the Rosetta Stone, I said, what is the actual message? And the message is simple. Andy Reid is saying, we are going to tolerate the circus as long as that clown can still catch the ball and score touchdowns. The Chiefs are not in the morality business. They're not. All right. No morality there. They're in the Patrick Mahomes window is still open, and we blew it last year. We don't want to waste another year of prime Patrick Mahomes. And Rashi Rice is just incredibly lucky. His production in the eyes of Kansas City still outweigh the aggravation, the headache that he has provided. And if Rashi Rice in the multiverse, there is a dimension in the multiverse where Rashi Rice is a number four wide receiver on the depth chart, fringe roster guy, and his life lesson from Andy Reid would be a nice pink slip, a metallic pink slip from Andy Reid. Instead, Big Red is out here quoting the old GM gospel learned while sipping a drink at an Orange Julius. When the juice is still worth the squeeze, you keep on squeezing. And so this isn't a teachable moment. How many chances do you get? Is this a cat with nine lives? This is simply a cost-benefit analysis wearing a jock strap is what it is. And Rice is firmly on the naughty list. However, Kansas City still needs presence on Sunday. As long as he's on the naughty list, but as long as he continues to provide on Sunday and deliver presence, we're okay. And Andy Reid's tone, big tone guy, body language and tone. And Andy Reid's tone was, we're disappointed. However, we're also incredibly thin wide receiver. Have you seen our depth chart? We got some real turds out there. We need this guy. And so the Chiefs don't want a choir boy. They're not going to get one. They want a chain-moving, yakety-yak speed demon who can just manage to stay out of the jewelry, the handcuffs, and stay away from the photo booth mugshot. And it's the classic rule of the National Football League. If you ball, they'll stall, right? If you ball, they'll stall. If you slip, they'll ship. Get rid of you. Get out of here, bro. Right, meanwhile, we go to baseball. What kind of? Kind of go to baseball to Philadelphia. Bryce Harper in a very interesting decision with the daily routine of brushing his teeth, as mentioned in a previous episode of the show. If you missed it, for those of you that are blind, Bryce Harper literally sucks the toothpaste right out of the tube and then begins the process of cleaning his teeth. And he posted this online. It went viral. Pretty large amount of people saw this thing, or at least the bots enjoyed it. The algorithm enjoyed it as he exposed his method to the world via TikTok. The Philly superstar was asked about this, and he said, hey, I'm very happy with the views. I mean, it's gone viral. Harper said this quote, it's gone viral, so I'm happy about that. He told reporters this week, it always helps with my videos when it goes viral, he said. So if that's what makes it go viral, then I'll take it. How great is it? Bryce Harper's got a $300 million contract. He's worried about a viral TikTok video. Dude, you've already won. Sit this one out, dude. You've already won. What are you doing? Well, that was not the end of Bryce Harper. Harper was not happy with the group of people, mostly Mets fans and Braves fans and all that went for the jugular. And he was asked about the people that have been very mean to him and rude. And Harper said, I mean, people are losers. And you know what? They're going to be losers, Bryce Harper said. If that's what they want to do, then that's what they're going to do. So that's a good quote. I don't have audio on that. That would be a good drop. People are losers, and you know they're going to be losers. Solid quote from Bryce Harper. Question, where do you fall on the Phillies Bryce Harper toothpaste firestorm? So only in a town like Philadelphia does your MVP become a dental outlaw on the TikTok and all the other social media platforms. So Bryce Harper is not brushing his teeth. He's doing a shot of toothpaste like it's a night out at the club with the boys. And he's out at the bar. Can I get a shot? Sure. What kind of shot do you want? Can I get a Crest-flavored shot? Okay. I like to change it up every night. So he's out there. I guess he's like, well, I'll do Crest one night. Then he's mouth-chugging Aquafresh because why not? And in the process, becoming the first influencer sponsored by Big Mint, the Big Mint influencer, Bryce Harper. Now, naturally, the interweb went wild, the World Wide Web, and Bryce started calling people losers, as we said, over this bizarro eating of hygiene products. And honestly, this is like the most Philly thing ever. I know Harper's a Vegas guy, and he was the YouTube kid. I remember when Bryce Harper popped up on my radar. He was in high school in Vegas, and they said, this guy's going to be the next big thing, and he wants to get right to, he's like good enough to be in the major leagues at like 17 and 16 and all that stuff. And so they were really hyping this up. So I've known about Bryce Harper way before he became a major league baseball player, but here we are. He's fully in the big leagues. He's made it there, and it's just great. And if Harper wants to call people losers, you know, the first person he should start with, I'm going to go with his mom and dad or a brother, or I don't know if he's got brothers or sisters, but somebody in that family taught him dental hygiene, where you just put the tube of the toothpaste, the Crest or the Aquafresh or whatever you're using, and you just put that right in the mouth, just like that. And it made me wonder, I was like, are there a lot of people that do this? I've never been around people that do this. Now, I don't see a lot of people brushing their teeth. It's not a normal activity. I consider this like there's an issue we talked about on my podcast, the Fifth Hour Podcast, a while back, the great debate with toilet paper. And I just assumed, because I was raised the right way, that toilet paper goes over the top. So you grab the roll, you pull it down over the top. And there's these people, this subculture of Neanderthals, who go under with the toilet paper. And so I wonder if this is a widespread thing. I don't know. I mean, I've never met anyone. I've been around, back when I played sports and we had to be in the locker room, back in my day, like Al Bundy at Polk High School and all that stuff. But you taste the pace, you run the race is how it works there. And of course, some bitter rivals are saying, well, yeah, Bryce sucks the toothpaste out. Of course, the Phillies suck everything else out of their fans, although they're playing better with Donnie Baseball as their manager. And still, imagine being a grown man, and this is what you go viral for. Bryce Harper didn't go viral for 3 home runs in a game. He didn't go viral for some amazing defensive play. He went viral for putting the toothpaste right in the mouth without the middleman, the toothbrush, which most of us use the middleman. It is the Ben Maller Show, as we are rolling through the overnight. And if you'd like to be part, got lame jokes coming up later this hour. If you'd like to be part, 877-99 on Fox. That's 877-996-6369. You can be part of the live radio program. And if you want to answer the Maller Riddle of the Day, you can do this on X at Ben Maller. That's at Ben Maller. Here's the Riddle of the Day. Cincinnati Reds TV reporter this week, he immediately regretted eating blank while the Reds were playing the Mets at Citi Field in New York. He called it the lowest point of his career. Again, a Cincinnati Reds TV reporter said he immediately regretted eating blank at Citi Field in New York, calling it the lowest point of his broadcasting career. That is the Maller riddle of the day. The answer, we'll get to it, and we will do it next. Let's see if we can count. I know it's the A block. What hour is it? Let's see if we can figure this out together.
1: Number three.
0: Yeah. 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

0: Coming up later this hour, Big Ben's Lame Jokes of the Week, this appearance by Hollering James. It is I, Bill Miller. A reminder that the Ben Maller Show is here five nights a week. That's what you're listening to right now. If you really love the show, thank you. If you really, really love the show, try the Fifth Hour podcast. There'll be new episodes up later today and then again on Saturday. And we'll do it again on Sunday. That's right. Every single day.
1: I love you.
0: 8 days a week. You get two different podcasts, 4 hours of this show on Friday, and then the bonus fifth hour, and then fresh content. I'm told, based on the analytics, that we're very popular with guys that have to do the honey-do list, the Saturday pod, very popular for those that do the honey-do list. You can check that out. In the meantime, we're doing it live right now. We've got the riddle of the day. You can answer that at Ben Maller. You can call in at 877-99 on Fox. You can say hello to Lorena. She's got her own theater named after her. She's a big deal.
2: Hi, Bill.
0: She's the Taylor Swift of overnight talk radio. And don't talk to me. And you can say hello to her at FSR Tech Queen, although she's much more active on Instagram, but nobody knows her Instagram account. So, well, I don't know it. I think I follow you, but
2: you
0: I don't
2: follow
0: know.
2: It, Bill.
0: I do. I don't know what it is. And Koopa Loop at A Bronco Fan. And if I keep talking, the music you can't hear on the podcast will run out. Back to it. Back to it we go as we press on here through the overnight. And got to pay off the Maller riddle of the day. And then we'll take some of these calls. And that's how we do things. Here's the riddle of the day. The

Cincinnati Reds. I've been to more Reds games and more Red Sox games this year than Dodger games. I guess I'm not a Dodger fan. Well, they kind of outlawed me there. Anyway, here's the Maller riddle of the day. Reds TV reporter, the Cincinnati Reds TV reporter, went viral when he regretted eating, immediately he regretted eating blank while covering the Reds game against the Mets at Citi Field in New York. He called it the lowest point of his

0: jar of pickled pig's feet from Rob the Goat Man. Just Josh got it right, obviously cheating. Oodles of noodles from Donkey Sausage. That's his answer. A popsicle from King Rory. Who else? Yeah, we have ranch dressing, the devil's blood from Michael in Tulsa. what else? Alf the Alien Opiner says toothpaste sucked out of the tube. Right there, yeah. I did get some Bryce Harper jokes for lame jokes. I'll see if we'll get to those. Normally we just do the Weed Man jokes. I got some Wemby jokes, and I got some Bryce Harper jokes, which is rare. What else do we have? Let's see. Page Dan, can't read that answer from Ferg Dog. Bad job by you. Pulling Eddie Garcia. Who else? A slice delivered by a rat from Eileen in San Francisco. Uncle Dynamite's homemade blankety blank blank blank. Andy in Lionel Lakes. He also got it right. Bad job of him. Gunner at the Walmart in northern Minnesota, way past Duluth and Lake Superior, says the answer is a bologna sandwich. Okay. Mr. Irrigation going with cockroaches as his answer. He says C.J. Stroud getting eating cockroaches. Tim or Timmy from Busco, Indiana says he regretted eating a hot dog without chewing it. That would be a problem.
1: The straight down.
0: Hungarian Mike writes, and you know it's a big night when Hungarian Mike's listening. He says Mallard chicken nuggets with Colgate on top. No, it's Mallard chicken. It's Mallard chicken fingers. Okay, so don't mess up my food dish. Johnny Q went with Scrapple. Do you know what Scrapple is, Lorena? Are you aware?
1: I know what Scrabble is.
0: You've never had Scrapple?
1: Is that a food?
0: Yeah, it's a food. Yeah, you don't know.
1: I have not had that.
0: Well, Coop, you know what it is, right?
2: I can't tell you what it is exactly, but I think I've had it before, honestly.
1: Is it like all the scraps thrown into one bowl?
0: It's like a breakfast dish. I had it a long time ago. It's got,
2: pork scraps.
0: I didn't eat pork scraps, but I had, I think it's like a Dutch food or something like that, right? I had it on the East Coast. The version I had like potato stuff and meat. I think they called it Scrapple. Am I wrong? Am I incorrect at that?
2: Well, I mean, it says Scrapple is a savory pan-fried loaf made from pork scraps like liver, heart, and trimmings mixed with cornmeal, buckwheat flour, and spices.
0: Oh, well, maybe didn't have it. I had like meat. They said they didn't say it was heart scraps.
2: But it says, yeah, popular in the mid-Atlantic U.S., especially Pennsylvania, Dutch country.
0: Oh, I thought it was like meat and potatoes and some other spices and stuff. I thought maybe I didn't eat
1: Scrapple. So I was kind of right.
0: All right. What else? All right, that's enough of these ridiculous answers. Do you have an... Yes, Lorraine?
1: Yeah. I saw this video today. It was called a duck press, and they take the insides of the duck, and they put it in the press, and then they smush it until all the duck juice comes out.
2: Delicious.
1: I'll leave you off of that invitation, yeah. Ben. My guess for what he ate was 50 Snickers bars.
0: 50 Snickers bars. All right, well, the Reds TV reporter immediately regretted. He went viral eating. The answer, Citi Field's Skyline Chili Egg Roll. Said the lowest point of his career was eating the Skyline Chili Egg Roll at Citi Field. So I did not eat the local delicacy Skyline Chili in Cincinnati. And the reason I didn't eat it is I had a long flight back to the West Coast, and I didn't have a lot of time. And sometimes as I've gotten older, my stomach kind of kicks my ass a little bit. If I need to be in the proper area near a toilet, and I didn't really want to have to be on a plane. So I really did it for the people that I was going to be sitting around on the plane is what I did. I did have the ice cream, that Grater's ice cream. You ever had Grater's ice cream from Cincinnati? That's really
1: good.
0: No,
1: I haven't had that.
0: That is, I went out with Robbie, Queen Roxanne, and we had... Can't Close the Deal, Neil and his son Corbin, and it was really, really good. Love that. I got to go back just for that. So, anyway, all right, let's see here. Let's take a call. We haven't taken a call in a while. It's a call-in show. Let's say hello to Dick in Dayton. Hello, Dick in Dayton. Welcome, Dick.
3: Good morning, Ben and crew. How are you?
0: It's been a while. Where have you been, Dickster?
3: Oh, I've been helping Heather with activities.

0: and you know, just around here, and we had to straighten up our rooms and things. But Ben, I just want to say something. I've never in my life. That was a great time to meet you and everybody. I really, it made my day. It was great. People have called me about that, you know.
1: Well, we had a great time. It was wonderful to meet you. I was so happy that you were able to attend, and you and Ohio Al killed it. For my money, you two were better than the Beatles or Taylor Swift or any of these famous musicians. You guys had, everyone was going crazy. JT, the wingman, was tapping his toes. Yeah. Even that curmudgeon Justin in Cincinnati, I think he briefly smiled. Like, everyone loved it. You guys were wonderful.
0: Yeah. Thank you. Yeah.
1: Yeah. Yeah. Exactly.
0: I've been playing a little music with Debbie in the, it's called the Star City Dulcimers, you know, for this, to salute 200 and the years. And, but I haven't, see a couple of people, and I go to Bible study on, Sunday with, Jed. He comes and sees me all the time, but.
1: Oh, good.
0: Right. Have you heard from my friend, that I played with?
1: Ohio Al, the great Ohio Al. I did message him, and he loved the feedback. And my plan, and I told Ohio Al this, I know he's a busy guy and whatnot, he's not exactly right next to you there. And I said, you two, during the summer, should go out and do gigs together. It's like a traveling show. Everyone knows you. You're a star. Ohio Al's a star.
0: Thank you.
1: And you two guys together, you can perform at local, like, the summertime. There's public places to perform at churches or whatever, and you could have a great time with that. Yeah.
0: Yeah, that was good. Well, I was disappointed in the Cavaliers. I guess it just wasn't meant to be, but I don't know.
1: Yeah, they didn't win a game, though. How did they not win? They gave up at the end there. What's up with that? That's not very nice to give up like that.
0: It's been bad. It's been bad on 92, the fan. It's, everybody's been upset. Yeah, that was.
1: What about the baseball situation in the great state of Ohio?
0: I didn't know anything about that. I've been, like I say, been busy. I didn't know anything about that. But
1: you have not been breaking down the Guardians / Indians and the Reds. You're not looking at what's going on with these teams, huh? Interesting.
0: I've been following the Guardians more than the Guardians.
1: Yeah, well, you've always been more like a Indians fan, right? Yeah. I mean, I've known you a long time. We go way back. You always kind of like the. The Indians. Have any gigs coming up? You doing any more singing, dancing, the whole thing, the music?
0: Yeah,
1: you got anything?
0: A couple more coming up. Yeah, a couple more. I might go to String Benders today. I haven't been for a while, but.
1: You got to go out there, man. You got to tell the boys about the gig you did in Newport, Kentucky. You had you got to tell them all about that. And by the way, the Guardians, your Guardians, the only team.
0: A lot of my friends called. I think 10 of my friends called, thought it was kind of neat. I enjoyed it.
1: Yeah, it is great. No, but the Guardians, Dick, they're a playoff team. They're leading the division, the Central Division. They're right there. Yeah.
0: But I thought I'd check in, Ben.
1: All right. Thank you, Dick. Bye-bye.
0: Bye-bye.
1: There he goes, Dick in Dayton. Where he goes, only he knows. Let's say hello to Chance. We're going to take a chance. We got to get this guy a nickname. Chance in Alabama is becoming a regular, and we need to get Chance a nickname because he's calling up on a regular basis. Hello, Chance. What's going on, my man?
2: Yes, sir. I got 2% battery left, so I got to be quick. Yesterday, I called in. It was movie day. I'm working on being a regular. I really want to win one of those golden tickets.
1: Quickly.
2: I called about CJ Stroud point. I'm gonna switch.
1: Calm down. It was just a drop. Calm down. You don't have to take your time. It's okay. Everything's all right. Let it breathe. Let it breathe, Chance.
2: All right, man. If I get cut off, maybe let me, if I give a good take, consider having me call back.
1: Okay, here we go.
2: So the Giants quarterback, right? The whole issue the team had, having a freaking meeting about it, it's just ridiculous. If this was a politically correct, if Trump wasn't so, I'm not a Trump fan, first of all, but if he wasn't so, I can't think of the right word, but.
1: Well, he's unlike any other politician that we've got. So he doesn't follow the playbook, and that pisses a lot of people off. So I got it. We know.
2: One more thing. It's just crazy. Like, let's say you have a problem with the Catholic Church, and a teammate has a problem, and a guy goes to church, and it's like there is to have to apologize and talk to a team because you introduced a president. A one-time thing. It was off the field. It didn't hurt his.
1: No, we agree. It's ridiculous. I don't think he apologized. I think just the fact that they played it up, the media, this very dramatic reporting about how, listen, here we have to have this this meeting and we have to air out our grievances. And I'm telling you, Chance, I was around locker rooms a lot. You know, I know it was a long time ago now because I've been doing this show for a long time. Most of these guys, they didn't care about politics. They were about, they wanted to go out, have a good time, play their sport, chase girls around. That's all they wanted. They didn't care about politics. They didn't give a crap about that.
2: Social media has changed everything. And Andy Reid on This Is a Life Lesson from Rashid Rice. That's what people should be talking about. Rashid Rice, Josh Jacobs. I mean, that's the stuff. How about the freaking culture of the Patriots? Mike Vrabel, who's destroying families and doing terrible things like that. I mean, it's just
1: I got you. All right, listen, Chance, this is one of the great, you realize this is one of the great miracles here. This is like a biblical miracle. Your phone on 2%. You have made it all the way through this phone call. It's one of the great miracles of our time. You know, if they were writing, you know, religious books these days, it would be about my cell phone was on 1% and I made it through the entire conversation.
3: Anyway, this is my nightmare.
1: thank you, Chance. Have a great weekend. We'll talk to you next week. The Great Chance in Alabama. Is that a, what do you think? Nickname 2% Chance? No? Are you approved?
4: I kind of like it. I mean, when I hear the name Chance, it makes me think of the dog from Homeward Bound, but yours works better.
1: I think I'm going to, by the powers invested in me, his nickname is 2% Chance, unless somebody has a better nickname. All right, it is the Ben Maller Show. Lame jokes of the week. We'll get to that. We'll do it next.
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0: Bill Miller, and you. 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
1: Knock, knock. Who's there?
2: Lame Week.
1: Lame Week who? It's Big Ben's Lame Joke of the Week.
0: Let's do it. Big Ben's Lame Jokes of the Week. Do I have my guy Weed Man? Is he there from Hollywood, Florida?
3: Of course you do. Of course you do. Make me laugh, Ben.
0: All right. Why does Weed Man get treated well in Vegas?
3: Why?
0: They consider you a high roller. It's Mike. Oh, I hear Lisa. That's Mike the Leprechaun there. These are actual jokes by actual listeners. Did you hear that Weed Man Hippie ran for president?
3: Wow, really?
0: Yeah, you had one issue. You promised everyone higher wages is what you promised everyone. That's Mike again, Mike the Leprechaun. With Lisa living in New York and Weed Man in Florida, and Weed Man's son...

0: Weedman's son live there or Florida? And the answer is no. They had joint custody. Is the that was the joke? See, that was all that for the joke. That's Joe.
1: At least he's there too.
0: Joe in Virginia Beach here. Let's see here. Page down. We'll skip over that one. Why was Weedman delighted to work a few hours a week at the dispensary?
1: Wow, sure I will. Why?
0: Yeah, he thought it was a part-time job, but it turned out to be a party-time job. Right, Weedman? That's Dennis in Detroit. These are actual jokes by actual listeners. You can send your joke in. And send that care of BenMallerShow@gmail.com. 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Who is Weedman rooting for in the NBA's Western Conference Game 7?
1: Ooh.
0: Whichever team is higher, according to Michael in Tulsa. you must love that. Wemby's very tall. You must love him. Why did Weedman Hippie ask Lisa for a divorce?
1: Why?
0: A lawyer told him he could file for joint custody. There's another joint custody joke. That's Overnight Al in Fresno. All right. Why did Weedman Hippie's vegan restaurant close down?
1: Why?
0: It was always infested with roaches. Unfortunately, yes. But you like that. That's Overnight. Overnight. It's a different kind of roach. Overnight Al there in Fresno. Thank you for that. What is Weedman Hippie's favorite rom-com to watch during a romantic evening over the phone with Lisa?
1: What? What movie?
0: Toothless in Seattle. That's Daryl in the Ozarks who set that one in. What else do we have here? Page down. What's worse than being Weedman's neighbor?
1: What?
0: Being Gunner in Minnesota's co-worker. That's Eric in Kansas. Why does Bryce Harper squeeze toothpaste directly into his mouth?
1: Why?
0: He likes the launch angle. That's from Michael he didn't say where he's from. Why is the NBA media room calling Wemby Bigfoot?
1: Why?
0: Because everyone swears they saw him, but nobody has any proof. And last one? That's from Steve. What is the NBA media's nickname for Victor Wembanyama? Victor Wembanyama.
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0: So James Harden, my favorite punching bag on the Cleveland basketball team, James Harden at it again. 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
0: 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James Harden, King Cobra. Play it again. 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
22: Game 7 will be on Saturday. The Stanley Cup playoffs continue on Friday with Game 5 between the Canadiens and the Hurricanes. The puck is set to drop at 8 Eastern, and Carolina leads the series 3-1. In baseball, the Cubs outscored the Pirates 7-2, while the Astros defeated the Rangers 5-1. I'm Monsi Bolaños.
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0: CJ, no way. Welcome in the beginning of another hour of the Ben Maller Show. We are in the air everywhere, side by side. That's right, as we get the sensation of the audio nation, coast to coast, border to border, and beyond, on the vast and ponderously powerful microphones of FSR emanating live.
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0: 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Guaranteed human from the world-famous Fox Sports Radio studios where Mr. Pick'em is complaining because of some bad programming decisions that certain people made. And I tried to inform Mr. Pick'em. He clearly doesn't pay attention when I mentioned the iHeart Radio app. But he did say, Mr. Pick'em, I would really like to hear about tires. 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I got some messages that some of you did not hear the punchline for the last joke of last hour. I don't know how that could have happened. So if you missed it because you didn't have good hearing, the person that sent this did not write their name, but it was, what's the NBA's media nickname for Victor Wembanyama after he skipped out on the media the other night? It was Victor Where's He Yama. I thought that was a pretty good joke. I don't know. Anyway, all right, on that note, the Spurs, by the way, mollywopped the Thunder. As anticipated, we will get our Game 7 on Saturday night, and it will likely be a blowout. It really just depends on which way the NBA wants to go. They're going to send in Scott Foster, Tony Brothers. Who are they going to send in there to make sure the desired outcome happens? And what would be the desired outcome? I would think the NBA would rather see Victor Wembanyama and the Spurs, as he's the next big thing in the finals against the Knickerbockers, that would be more compelling. We'll find out. Anyway, our lead this hour is from Houston. Decisions that are being made as teams have workouts, very big week for workouts around the NFL, and then eventually everyone will be on vacation for another month before the training camp period opens up. We go to the Lone Star State, where the team, they've already picked up the fifth-year option on their quarterback. C.J. Stroud feels that he has done his part to earn a contract extension. Of course, he claimed, well, this is my agent's handling that, and I'm not focused on the negotiations with the Texans. I don't know if you heard any of this or not. Maybe not. I always snicker, and I give a little side eye when I hear an athlete say, I'm not worried about the negotiation. So I'm not worried about somebody who wants to pay me lottery money. I'm not worried about that. Come on. Anyway, Stroud is eligible for a mega millions extension for the first time since he arrived on the scene with great hopes, high expectations in 2023. Of course, he's been a disappointment. He was the second overall pick in the draft, and things are not going well right now. It has been a discussion within the C.J. Stroud camp. He says he lets his agent handle that, like we said there, and all blah, blah, blah, blah, blah. My job is to play football. Yeah, okay. Well, you're not very good at that right now, pal, according to Mr. Irrigation and my eyeballs. So that is a good jumping off point. Let us discuss the question. C.J. Stroud, all right, he feels that he's held up his end of the bargain. All right, and that's the money quote. He said, I think I've held my bargain up. Whatever happens, happens. So that's his quote. So C.J. Stroud feels he's held up his end of the bargain to earn a contract extension from the Houston football team. How wrong does that quote feel to you? How wrong does that quote feel to you? The I've held my bargain up. Well, it's the phrasing's wrong right off the top. Anyway, I've got Arctic Ocean, cubicles, and grave digger. And we will combine all of these things together, and we are going to have a big bowl of the gaba, the baba ganoush, and then the gabagool on the side. So the bowl will have the baba ganoush, and then we'll have the gabagool on the side. So to kick off here, I'm not going to be naive to the fact that you cannot expect CJ Stroud to just come out and say, oh, yeah, I shouldn't get paid. I suck. I've sucked at a time you cannot suck, which is every big game I've been in my life in the NFL and the playoffs. So you expect CJ Stroud to advocate for himself. Obviously, you would do that. You would expect that. Now, that being said, the man sounds like a total crumb bum. Why? We've watched him play. We know the gap between CJ Stroud's level of confidence and his self-evaluation and his actual resume on his Pro Football Reference page and just watching and listening to the games, it's wider than the Texans' defensive cushion on a 3rd-and-25. CJ Stroud talking about an extension of big money, it's like a C student, and I know a thing or two about being a C student, demanding that you're the valedictorian and you get all the privileges of that. Like, let's be real. CJ Stroud is getting worse. He's not getting better. Period. Stop. CJ Stroud is getting worse, comma, not better. Period. Stop. And if this is holding up your end of the bargain, what does failing look like? I'm asking for a friend. Seriously. Like, how do you regress 3 straight years and still walk around like you're, what, Josh Allen or something like that? Come on. His playoff performances are not sequels. They're straight to DVD, or I guess we should update that, to streaming disasters. Right? After promising at the beginning, I mean, I don't know, he individual promised it, but there was a lot of excitement. There was a lot of optimism, and he came out of the gates gangbusters, looked like, man, this guy knows what he's doing. The Texans have a big-time quarterback, and he's ready to go and watch out and all that stuff. And he followed that up with a couple of catastrophic rewrites. Like, the Texans fan base, guys like Mr. Irrigation and all that, they do not need reassurances. What they need is a quarterback who doesn't melt like beeswax candles in the playoffs. Playoffs? And by every, and I truly mean this, by every objective measurement, CJ Stroud has shrunk like someone jumping in and saying, I'm going to swim a couple of laps around the Arctic Ocean. That's him in the postseason. There's a lot of shrinkage, if you know what I mean. And while he has won a wild card game each of his 3 seasons, whoop-dee-damn-do, you then realize he's been bailed out by his defense. The Texans have not gotten past the divisional round. His playoff passer rating, CJ Stroud, is lagging. It's, I think, around 80. And he's worse, measurably worse than he is in the regular season. He's turnover prone under pressure. Stroud gets bailed out like the banking industry, the car industry did in America years ago. But in his case, he gets bailed out not by the White House or Congress. He gets bailed out by the Texans defense. In fact, he is 0-3 in playoff games. Here's a fun fact. He's 0-3 in playoff games where the defense doesn't score a touchdown. So if the Texans don't get a defensive touchdown, they've not won a playoff game with C.J. Stroud. That doesn't seem sustainable. Not that I'm an expert or anything like that. I just do the overnight show. That does not seem sustainable. The 2025 playoffs were especially ugly. 10 turnovers for C.J. Stroud, 5 interceptions, 5 fumbles, and a couple of them lost across just 2 games. And he's very popular with the Patriots because that includes that historically low. I think he had a 28 passer rating. If I remember, I have to go back and check my notes. I think it was exactly 28%. And not 1, not 2, not 3, but 4 interceptions against the New England football team, which is a heartburn situation, is what that is. Now, keep in mind, while objectively you would say C.J. Stroud's not that good, he's going the wrong direction, the ace in the hole for C.J. Stroud, you know what it is? FOMO. FOMO. FOMO. The fear of missing out. And all these teams in professional sports are so afraid of getting it wrong, even though when every key indicator says this guy's not the guy. We saw it with Kyler Murray. They gave him a contract. They knew he wasn't the guy in Arizona. They just finally got out of the contract, although they're still paying the price. They knew he wasn't the guy, though. They paid him anyway because we can't allow him to go somewhere else and be good. And so, well, we'll see what happens with the Minnesota Vikings. And there's a bunch of mediocre quarterbacks. Justin Herbert with the Chargers, mediocre. Not a big game guy, you know, empty stat guy. He got paid. It's a lot of mediocre quarterbacks that have made a lot of money because of FOMO. And I believe that C.J. Stroud, whether it's the Texans or some other dumb team like the Browns or whoever, will pay him because of FOMO. Well, the Texans would be the first option. We'll see what he does this year. Furthermore, to Philadelphia we go. This is the last weekend of May. Did you know that? Yeah, the last weekend of May. That's it. And so we are inching closer to June 1st, which I believe, if I'm correct, is on Monday. And it is expected, either on Monday or Tuesday of next week, the bird brains are going to say, as Dick and Dayton would say, bye-bye! They're going to say bye-bye to disgruntled wide receiver A.J. Brown. And they're going to trade him up I-95 to the New England football team. However, there are some last-second reports that indicate the Eagles and Patriots are not close. They're not close to completing a trade. And could there be, I love this, a mystery team? Ooh, the mystery team entering the chat right now. That's always fun. We love a good mystery. All right, so the question, why are we getting these Cold War reports that the teams are not talking regarding A.J. Brown talks between Philadelphia and New England? So my first thought is the reason they're not talking is they've already got everything done and they just have to click on the DocuSign and that's it on Monday or Tuesday, and then the trade happens. So there's no reason to talk because they've already talked and they've got everything ready to go and there's no need to give a primal scream or anything like that. The other thought I had is that the GM, Howie Roseman, is not negotiating. He's got the deal laid out, the game plan. However, he's on a dinghy and he's out there he's trying to catch catfish in a dinghy. And he's begging anyone who's also a fan of the dinghy to outbid New England at the last minute before the clock runs out. It's like if you ever buy anything on eBay, you know, there's a term, I think it's called eBay snipping, I think is what it's called, where at the very last second they set a timer and you say you got until like midnight to buy this bag. Well, I don't really want the bag. All right, I'll bid on the bag. But, you know, you wait until the very last second and you swoop in there. And some mystery bidder is going to come in there at the very last minute and say, okay, I'll give you more. And why? Because the Eagles and Brown are at they're not at impasse. They're past that. They're at a dead end. And they're at a dead end, and they're surrounded by pit vipers, king cobras, and black mambas. That's what they're at right there. That's where they're at. And Philly crossed the Rubicon and burned the bridge behind them. Burn, burn, burn, burn, burn, and there's no rowing back. Merrily, merrily, merrily. Can't do it. If the godfather skips the wedding, which happened, the relationship is not strained, it's cooked. It's absolutely cooked. And Jalen Hurts, as we've talked about, the tabloids were all over this, wasn't at A.J. Brown's wedding because he wasn't welcome at A.J. Brown's wedding. That is not awkward. That is a no-fly zone. That is irreversible. And Jalen Hurts and A.J. Brown are not teammates anymore. They're co-workers currently waiting for the Human Resources Department to separate their cubicles. Okay, move these guys. Okay. The Eagles have already hit up Home Depot. They've gone down and bought some replacement parts. Not good parts, but Hollywood Brown, journeyman wide receiver. Elijah Moore, rookie with a good name. We'll see if he turns out to be a good player. Mekhi Lemon. You won't get a lemon. Well, they got a lemon. Meanwhile, A.J. Brown has his seatbelt fastened, and he is ready to enter the NFL transfer portal and go to the Patriots and just put the knee pads on for Mike Vrabel. We know some other people have done that. And just celebrate Mike Vrabel. How great the bromance, the whole thing. So we expect that to happen by the end of the week. All right, last thing. To San Francisco we go, where 49er defensive end Nick Bosa claiming his rehab is going well. That's not what we're going to talk about here. He was asked about NFL stadiums converting to grass for the FIFA World Cup, which is coming up, the great price gouging event that's trying to stick Americans with a tremendous credit card bill. And so the stadiums, these NFL stadiums are going to have grass, and then they're going to revert to turf. The fake grass for NFL games. Bosa, when asked about this, says, quote, "It's a little bizarre, but what can you expect?" And he's not alone. I'm just using him as a jumping off point. He's not alone. There are other NFL players I could have used. I just chose Nick Bosa. Question. With all of this hullabaloo and pandemonium over turf fields versus grass fields, can you explain why NFL owners continue to be so stubborn towards them? Well, yes, thanks for asking. And it's not that hard. It's simple. It's Occam's razor. The simplest answer is the right answer because the NFL loves consistency, even if consistency is unpopular, and they don't care about your little algorithms and bots complaining. Owners love turf. And the reason they love turf, it doesn't complain. It doesn't form a union. It doesn't ask for new contracts and new money and all that stuff. If they could replace all of the players with turf, they'd do it. They'd do it. Grass is for romantic purists of football who like to see grass stains and mud all over the uniforms. Turf is for reliable, dependable profits. Multi-use stadiums, and these NFL stadiums only have 8 or 9 home games a year and then maybe a playoff game or two. Unless you're really lucky, multi-use stadiums are factories of revenue. We all know that. And turf survives and helps the bottom line. Owners are not giving up concert dates so the players can have cleats and play on grass. If grass can survive the Eras Tour with Taylor Swift, okay, great. It can't, right? It can't survive the concert circuit with Taylor Swift. It's not going to survive Derrick Henry and all these other guys running around. So if you want grass, the NFL owners will say, all right, take less money, take a little less, take a haircut so the stadium can stop hosting the Gravedigger and his pals at the monster truck rallies in the offseason. And despite what the players say, the injury data is not one-sided. It is mixed. The newer turf, that not the stuff they originally had, which was called AstroTurf, which was essentially green carpet on concrete, which they played on in the 80s into the 90s. The newer turf, it's closed the gap. It's narrowed the gap compared to the old AstroTurf. And so the injury rates are comparable. Of course, remember, you can always manipulate the numbers, and if you want to twist some things around, that's why stats are fun to talk about, and the analytics are great to talk about. It's a lot of bullcrap, and the people in sports have been completely brainwashed by the bullcrap. They have. You've also got a lot of dome stadiums, which it's complicated to put grass down. You've got places where the sun doesn't shine very often, and you're in a dome stadium, which is a double whammy. And so these temporary World Cup grass fields that have been installed are very expensive, and they're logistically complex, is what they are. They highlight the fact that the turf is just an easier option. It's cheaper, it lasts longer, and these guys, even though they're aristocrats and robber barons and oligarchs and all that, they prioritize the revenue from the non-football events, things that you'll likely never attend, and they love the lower operational cost, and there's less headaches and all that. So follow the money. As we always say, you follow the money, and the turf wins every time, and twice on Sunday, every single time. All right, it is the Ben Maller Show as we are rolling through the overnight here, hanging out together. If you'd like to be part, you can join us right now and say hello at 877-99 on Fox. That's 877-996-6369. And we'll take your calls also on X at Ben Maller. That's at Ben Maller. If you'd like to be part of the live program, we have the Coop Scoop on Entertainment. Hooray for Hollywood. Hooray for Hollywood. We'll get to that, and we will do it next. However, it is time in the A block to go live to the Lorena Theater. Right there in Los Angeles, Sherman Oaks, California. And let's find out what hour it is.
1: Number four.
0: Oh, got the big finish, the jazz hands, the smile. Mm-hmm. And she'll be performing in Hoboken, New Jersey on Saturday. So it's very exciting. 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
8: Receivers, what can Brown do for you? He says, F the owners, he says. All right, so David seems like you're not real happy with the direction of the Philadelphia Eagles right now. A little upset by that. Okay, I got you. Good times, good times. Who else we have on the X machine? We've got that schmuck Supermarket Steve. Are you done moving into your condo, Supermarket Steve? You haven't let us know about that. I'm surprised. Let's see here. Shane in Des Moines says, Ben, you should bring the mailbag idea of a militia guest into the studio for an entire show. I think it'll be better than any caller from Boston or from Florida. Says Shane in Des Moines. Well, as you know, Shane, we have an unlimited budget to fly people into the studio, so why not? Let's say hello to Let's go to Blind Scott, who is in Boston. Hello, Blind Scott, on the north end of Boston.
9: Dude, she went and slept with a guy at Valvoline when she was dating Shane because he had no money. The donut lady dumped him and slept with the guy at Valvoline because Valvoline right.
8: You don't know. You're just making things up. You don't know what you're
9: talking about. He said it on the air. He's like, she took all my money.
8: He didn't say that on the air. He didn't.

0: dude, why do you read stuff off of Twitter? It makes you look like crap. Like, you read Twitter, and it's your career at jeopardy here, man. You're going to lose your job over this crap.
1: Yes, I agree. I completely agree with you. The act of having people comment during the show and giving real-time feedback is a felony.
0: It's off of Twitter. It's off of Twitter, like 99%.
1: It's a platform we used to use a text line, moron.
0: You're in your career doing that, dude.
1: Go away. Let's say hello to Kevin in Denver. Hello, Kevin. I guess Scott's off the meds again. Hello, Kevin.
2: Insomniac. I listen sometimes, but I don't think you're gonna lose your job. A couple comments. I'm in Denver. Broncos, okay. Nuggets, Avalanche, you know, heartbreak city. But I had a question. You do your meet and greets. I know you've done some in Boston recently and stuff. But I don't know what your fan base is in Denver, but I'm curious if you've ever done one in Denver. Or you have any plans to?
1: I would love to. All right, take a breath. Oh, there's more.
2: Wait, one more question. If you do, does Lorraine perform? She sounds like an amazing voice.
1: Oh, a singer. It's up to her. You know, there's a lot of money involved. She needs a lot of money to perform there. So
3: or booze,
1: or alcohol. That's right. Lorena, would you perform in Denver if we came to Denver?
4: Well, I did drop a couple of number fours when we were in Wormtown.
1: I'm sure I could
4: muster up a few with the right concoction of cocktails. Yes.
1: I understand. Now, more importantly, and you sound like you're still sleeping, but I'm okay with that. It's early, and fair enough, Kevin. Have you had the Maller food dish in Denver? So we did a meet. Now, Queen Roxanne, I think she might have been hammered, but she's like, hey, let's go. I'm going to bring you guys to Denver. We're going to do a meet and greet in Denver. And I got all excited, and I didn't hear from her. So I don't know what happened with that. But the Sportsbook Bar and Grill in Denver, there is a Maller food dish on the menu. There's multiple locations in the greater Denver area, so that would be where we'd have to have the event. We'd have to pick one of the locations.
3: Well, I will say that it's one of, if not maybe the only location that I would pay for myself to fly and go to if we did it during a weekend that the Broncos were playing.
1: Okay, so we'd have to pick a Bronco weekend and go out there, and I gotcha. All right. Well, we could figure that out. I mean, you go out and we'll have a great time. We'll try to pick a date. Although I got to hear more from Queen Roxanne because she was like, I got something lined up here. Anyway, all right. Thank you. Go to bed or go back to sleep, or I don't know what's going on with you. I have no idea. But you sound very sleepy.
4: Intoxicated.
1: Possibly intoxicated also. Yeah. So anyway, all right. What else do we have? Let's see. Page down. Let's go to. Let's see. How about Dorko the comedian in Hawaii? Hello, Dorko. Welcome, Dorko the comedian.
5: Hi. How's it, yo? It's me, Dorko the comedian, and I have exciting news. I'm taking things in a new direction by following the footsteps of the late great Andy Kaufman and challenge Loreno to a mano-on-womano wrestling match. Yeah,
1: I got excited. I thought you were going to say, I'm changing my ways. I'm now going to become a good caller. I thought that's what you were going to say.
5: Yeah.
1: You didn't say that. Now you disappointed me. I got my hopes up when you were talking there. It's a bad job by you.
5: I'm going to take a run, and it'll be exciting, maybe even into mud.
1: Is this improving your career at all? Are you getting good feedback on this? People like this? Is this going well?
5: I'm nationwide. I love it. I love you, love you, Joe.
1: Yeah, okay. Well, thank you. I appreciate that. Got any jokes for us? Any jokes? Or no?
5: I could ask the callers to call in and say, what rhymes with bucket?
1: Yeah. Kirby Puckett. That's what rhymes with bucket.
5: There you go. There's one. When a golfer strikes a ball, he struck it. And when you go to bed and you tuck it, the blanket.
1: Okay. All right. Thank you. Here's my.

0: Fun I was going to say Blind Scott. Never mind.
1: Well, my fun fact of the hour right now. Here we go. Fun fact of the hour. Here we go. Fun fact. Fun fact.
2: The Ben Maller fun fact.
1: The Boston Red Sox, who used to brag about home field advantage at Fenway Park, are now 9-19 at home. They're 1-7-1 in home series this year, and they are 500. It's fair to say things are not going well at the friendly confines there. Good ballpark, bad baseball team. That is wild. They've only won, if my math is correct, they've won one home playoff series. They're 1-7-1 in home series at Fenway. That does not seem like it's going well. Let's say hello to, who do we have here? Marcel in Brooklyn, my big voice guy, Marcel in Brooklyn. Hello, Marcel in Brooklyn. Welcome.
3: Hey, good morning, Ben, and good to see you, my friend. Hope you're getting ready for the great, great, great weekend, and June is right around the corner, so prepare yourselves. June,
1: Marcel, next week we're planning on doing the NFL Book'em. We talked about this the other night. Are you in on or out of the NFL Book'em?
3: I'm going with in, not out.
1: Okay, and you're willing to participate in this, yes?
3: Absolutely. That will be next week.
1: Can we get your number?
3: I don't think so. Keep it in private.
1: How are we going to get a hold of you? We need to do this an earlier hour. You normally call this hour. We have to do it early.
3: You know what? Get some messaging going on my Facebook page, including yours, so I will love to talk
1: about
3: it.
1: Okay, all right. We'll do the big introduction here. Go ahead.
3: Yes, it is. The Coop Scoop on Entertainment, a Friday tradition. Hooray for Hollywood. Starts now, and here is Justin Cooper. Take it away.
4: Thank you, Marcel.
1: Professional voiceman.
4: All right, Ben, we've got a little bit of a slow weekend as far as new stuff worth pointing out. But we're going to start off in the theaters, as always. And there's a new movie out called Backrooms. It's a regular movie in theaters. It's rated R. It's got good reviews from the critics and audiences so far, and this is the only description that it has. A strange doorway appears in the basement of a furniture showroom. It is a horror, sci-fi, fantasy movie.
1: That's like the Twilight Zone. They used to do that, where all of a sudden a portal opens up, you go through the door, and then it's like kids would swim in a lake, and then they'd be like a little like tunnel, and they'd come out in another dimension.
4: It could be something like that.
1: Okay.
4: Lupita Maxwell stars in this. She is the star of.
1: I don't know who that is.
4: Not a lot of people do. She stars in the ABC, the Apple TV show Shrinking, which is a great show. Great show. She's a great character in that. All right. Moving on to television. We have a spinoff show called Star City. Now, this is a spinoff of the Apple TV show, For All Mankind. So this one basically is the same story, but from the perspective of the Soviet Union. If you're a fan of For All Mankind, it's kind of a going to Mars space type of show. So this first season serves as a prequel that depicts the USSR's frantic efforts to land a man on the moon ahead of the Americans in an alternative history 1960s.
1: Sputnik, right? Wasn't that the thing that was their space stuff. Sputnik,
4: yeah, that was the first.
1: That was a big, my dad was very into space. And so he would talk about the space race. This was a big part of his life. And so he always would talk about it.
4: Yeah, absolutely. It was huge in the 1960s. This one's so this show's got good reviews. I've watched a ton of Apple TV shows, but I've never seen For All Mankind. So I think I might need to catch up on that because I like space stuff as well. I'm big into space movies all that stuff.
1: Are you going to be able to handle when they announce that UFOs are real and all that?
4: They've already kind of announced it, right? I'm excited to see what else. There is, you know.
1: The great thing is that nobody seems to really be all that worked up into a lather about it. You thought, like, oh, everyone would be worked up. A lot of people think it's fake.
0: They're just giving us a little bit at a time so that we don't freak out, you know?
4: Right. That's kind of how I feel. I don't know.
1: The boiling frog, right? Just a little bit. You don't realize the temperature's going up, and all of a sudden there's goblins walking
4: You're not
1: going
4: to see people freaking out until they show us an alien. You know what I mean? I think, and that it's in, we're imagine sure that, that it's not AI.
1: Imagine that press conference at the West Wing.
4: Yeah, that'd be interesting. One last thing that I want to bring up here, Ben.
1: Yes.
4: This is interesting. So on Saturday, May 30th, Netflix is trying to, it's almost like they're launching a new genre, I guess, but they're calling it Instadocs. It's a new series, and it's kind of, they're calling it a fast turnaround docu-series. So I don't know where, is that like, it's like slightly slower than the news, I guess, so like, you know, because you do a super fast turnaround and then it's just a news story, right?
1: Well, isn't the whole point of a documentary, you have to wait for the story to play out so you have the ending of the story? Like, isn't that?
4: Well, right. But from what I understand, from what I read about this, it's kind of like, I don't know, almost in real time, but not quite.
1: Yeah. Okay.
4: So the first subject of the Instadocs, man, I'm having a sneeze attack all of a sudden.
1: Oh man, you're very emotional.
4: It is, yeah. It's based on Alex Murdaugh. It's called Alex Murdaugh Unconvicted. I don't know if you remember.
1: Was that the guy from the South Carolina or something?
4: Yes.
1: Like that, or
4: someone that's yes.
1: South? Yeah. I saw that story. Yeah.
4: His double murder conviction was overturned. So I guess this is
1: he out of jail?
4: I'm. He's going to have a new trial that takes place. Okay. But I guess tune into the Instadocs to find out exactly what's going on. That's Saturday on Netflix.
1: Okay. There
4: and you go. That is Coop Scoop Entertainment.
1: All right. Thank you for that. It is the Ben Maller Show. If you would like to play Sports Jeopardy, call right now. Operators are standing by at 877-99 on Fox. We'll get to Sports Jeopardy and we will do it. Next.
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0: Bill Miller here. It is the Ben Maller Show as we continue on. And Sports Jeopardy moments away. A reminder that the audio does not end, as this is our final hour of the week. But we have the fifth hour podcast that will be coming up later today and also on Saturday, and the mailbag on Sunday. So check out that. The Ben Maller Show podcast will be up shortly after this show. And a best of version, which is 4.7 seconds long today. You can listen however you want. Chop it up, cannibalize it, do whatever you want. So check it out.
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0: Thank you, Spin Max. Let's welcome in our contestants from the great state of Maine. We say hello to Dave. Hello, Dave. Welcome.
6: Howdy ho.
0: Try to control your emotion. And you will be going against Kale in Tampa. Hello, Kale. Welcome.
7: Thanks for having me. Let's go Rays. Kevin Cash, manager of the year. Let's go.
0: We found one of seven Rays fans, and he's calling our show right now. Okay. I'm kidding, unless I'm not. We have a leaderboard and monarchy are the categories. Dave,

0: Which one would you want to start with?
1: Let's go Monarchy.
0: All right, Monarchy. These athletes all have royal names or nicknames, and your name is your buzzer if you want to answer. Here we go, $200. This legendary athlete is simply known as His Airness.
2: Kale. Michael Jordan.
0: That is correct. All right, $200, $400 question. This future Hall of Famer is the only player to have rushed for at least 2,000 yards in a season in high school, college,
1: Derrick Henry.
0: That is correct. Dave Henry. Good job by you, Dave. $600. We're doing Monarchy is the category. This Sports Jeopardy, if you like it. If you don't like it, call something else. This former first baseman is the youngest player in NL history to hit 50 home runs in a season. He also owns the Milwaukee Brewers record for home runs. Yes, Kale.
2: Prince Fielder.
0: That is correct. Wow, that's good. Prince Fielder. $800, known as one of the best tennis players of all time. He was called the King of Clay for his dominance on clay courts.
1: John McEnroe.
0: No, that is incorrect. Record 14 French Open titles. Kale? No.
2: Rafael Nadal.
0: Yeah, oh, you got it right. Rafael Nadal, that's correct. All right, last one, $1,000. This former All-Star out of UCLA has a royal-sounding first name. He twice led the NBA in steals, participated in the most recent season of Dancing with the Stars. Anybody? No, it's Baron Davis. Baron Davis.
3: Kale answer. Wins.
0: Kale. All hail Kale.
4: 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The Odd Couple with Rob Parker and Kelvin Washington. 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

0: First of all, listen, you can't be beating people up. So obviously, if he did it, you know, he should pay a price for that. You can't be putting hands on people. That goes without saying. However, you can hop, skip, and jump around misdemeanors. Happens all the time. We get all worked into a lather in sports talk radio about people getting arrested, and then it's misdemeanor. It's nothing. In the big picture, if you're rich and you get a misdemeanor, it's nothing. Right? You know, felonies, they don't recess. There's no recess on a felony. All right? So in the grand scheme of the legal system in this country, misdemeanors are like a mosquito bite. I don't really worry about a mosquito bite, although the deadliest thing in the world is the mosquito. And yet, they don't make any movies about deadly mosquitoes, right? There's none of that. There's no intimidation or anything like that. Mosquito kills more people than anything. The context is like a mosquito bite. Now, a felony, unlike a mosquito bite, which is a misdemeanor, a felony is like a saltwater crocodile, an apex predator, flesh-eating monster of the sea, if you will, the sea of misery. And that's what this could be. And it's not just a legal hiccup. It's a legal...
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4: Think about this, because now this is the most likely scenario I can see for LeBron James. Donovan Mitchell just watched his team get run out of the playoffs by the Knicks, led by Jalen Brunson, who signed a long-term deal, and he took way less money. Now, Pablo Torre might investigate, but he took way less money, which has allowed the Knicks to spend a lot of money to put this team on the floor. All Donovan Mitchell has to do is say, I will Jalen Brunson the hell out of this because he's up for a new deal. I'll Brunson the hell out of this. You give me a lot of money. No, I don't need that much, man. But you give me a lot of money. I'll take less for long term. If that means you can go out, you can bring LeBron in. All he's got to do is Jalen Brunson his way and say, I'll take less. That's all that has to happen for LeBron to go to the Cavs.
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21: Two pros and a cup of Joe, Fox Sports Radio. LeVar Arrington, Brady Quinn, Jonas Knox with you here. Coming up top of next hour, a little over 10 minutes from now, we are going to tell you about somebody who's thrown down a challenge. one team to another, one coach to another in the world of football. We'll get into that for you right here on FSR. 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
1: Sometimes you can't get to everything in the world of sports or entertainment. Good thing the guys are here to bring you In Case You Missed It.
21: Guys, in case you missed this, you know, we had some good news come out of Pittsburgh when it comes to the Steelers.
6: Okay, right? Steelers.
21: Aaron Rodgers is back. Him and Mike McCarthy ready to go, ready to rock and roll. There was also a bit of a, I would say, an in-state meeting or in-state union formed between Drew Aller and the Pittsburgh Steelers. He had visited there throughout the course of the draft process. There was speculation maybe the Steelers would go in that direction if they wanted to develop or draft and develop a project quarterback. And so Drew Aller is in the fold there as he gets to learn behind Aaron Rodgers, a first ballot Hall of Famer. The problem is, one of the quarterbacks that was also in Pittsburgh, who's also going to be a Hall of Famer, Ben Roethlisberger, he was speaking on his podcast about some concerns he had with Drew Aller. Let's take a listen.
2: I just, to me, when I'm watching him do like three-step drops, that makes me incredibly nervous. In this, and you might say, why? Like, you're refining things. There's a difference in refining things and like teaching.
21: Sure.
2: The first thing, when we did football camps, or the first thing you're teaching the youngest kids is how to do a three-step drop.
21: So, is there cause for concern that he saw some clips come out on social media and Drew Aller working on a three-step drop means there's issues there with his development as a quarterback?
6: Well, as they said before, they were going to break down like every part of his, what he's learned as a quarterback and rebuild it. So there's two ways of looking at this. The first way is it concerning? Yes. You'd hope that he would be much further along than where he is at if you're reteaching three-step drops instead of just trying to tweak things. This is not a league that really caters towards quarterback development. So because of that, it makes it much more difficult to then teach him those proper fundamentals and hope that he's going to be able to implement them in his game. So that is warranted from Big Ben. I look at it and just say, maybe it's the best thing for him, though. Because whatever he was taught, if they feel like it wasn't going to work, then why try to keep going that direction? You know, at least this way, he'll be able to do things that are expected of him at the NFL level and do it the right way. Whether that's with Pittsburgh or anywhere else in the future. And with Rodgers, they at least have a year for him to learn, grow, and develop. Maybe more than that. We don't know. But I guess I'd say he's said this is his last year. Okay. You know, we'll see when that time comes. But we know he's got a year to be able to get all this stuff down and improve and develop into the quarterback that they hope he can be. So I'm not as concerned because I don't think there's a rush to put him in there.
3: I mean, if he has a concern based off of his, you know, observations, I mean, it's a real concern, I guess, for him.
21: But isn't this the...
6: What's interesting about Ben, though, is Ben played wide receiver basically until his senior year of high school. It's one of the reasons why he went to Miami of Ohio is I think the coach's son played quarterback, and he was his receiver, and then he transitioned to quarterback his final year. So there's a fair amount of development over the course of, I think, his career, even getting to Miami of Ohio and how he played, which is kind of interesting.
21: It just seems like this is the same thing we do when training camp or videos come out. It's like people break it down when it's practice. You're supposed to work on that stuff. I mean, it's not a finished product, but. We are.
6: I want to be honest with you about something. When M-Drive first came to me, I said no. 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
7: Now, here are your hosts, Mark Alexander and Doug Colson.

All right, welcome back. No, not welcome back. We're here. It's Mississippi Sports this morning. We're just starting the show. I guess it's welcome back. It's Friday, May 29th. 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All right, you want to give us a call today? You can. That number, 601-366-1180. Take it down. Put it in your phone. That way you always have it. 601-366-1180. And remember, our phone line is brought to you by the good folks over at Business Communications, Inc. They've been an information technology provider for over 30 years, serving the state of Mississippi and the region. 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All right. 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All right. 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All right, we got stuff to get into today. We got to talk a little softball. Mississippi State dropped their opener of the Women's College World Series 8-0 in five innings to Texas Tech. It did not go well. It went downhill early in that one. Alyssa Faircloth hit Mia Williams with her first pitch in the bottom of the first inning. And then Jackie List, the next batter, hits a two-run home run. And, yeah, that was like that started off. That was a bad omen, I think, to start against Texas Tech. And now they will face Texas, and they got to battle out of the loser's bracket. So we'll see. Texas is the two seed in this 10. 10-

0: Tennessee beat them. So we'll see. Not going to get any easier today, but we'll figure it out. They'll figure it out, hopefully. I hope they play better than they did yesterday, but maybe a little nerves, maybe some other stuff, but we'll see what happens there with the Lady Bulldogs today. That game is 6 p.m. on ESPN. All right, we've got college baseball regionals start today. The Hattiesburg Regional, number one USM, taking on number four Little Rock. That game's been moved up to noon. It was supposed to be at 1 o'clock. It is now at noon on ESPN Plus. So we'll see with that one. And then you've got the Starkville Regional, number one Mississippi State, taking on number four Lipscomb. So we'll see what happens there in that game. That game is on ESPN Plus at 1 o'clock also. So the USM game is going to start at noon. The Mississippi State game is going to start at 1. And then the Lincoln Regional, Ole Miss, number the 2 seed there, taking on the 3 seed Arizona State, 8 p.m. I've seen conflicting reports. Maybe Mark knows. That game is either on ESPN2 or ESPNU. I've seen it imprint both places, so who knows where that game's being played. Mark, do you know where that game, what that game's going to be on, the Ole Miss game?
1: I don't.
0: Okay. Well,
1: I'll just be searching for it at that time, whenever it is.
0: Start with ESPN2. If it's not on there, go to ESPNU. It's on one of those, like you said. You'll run into it, I'm sure.
1: It's late night either way.
0: Yes.
1: And I saw some stuff yesterday. I was reading tons of stuff, and that is some people have that ranked as the number one game today on the docket.
0: I could see it.
1: In all the 16 regionals.
0: Yeah.
1: You know, just because of both teams' offenses, you got star power, you got two really good pitchers. I mean, I think that should be a really, really good game.
0: Yeah, those two teams are very evenly matched. I can totally see that. I mean, you know, we may get some excitement with some of these 1-4 matchups, but I don't know. We'll see. We'll get into some of the pitching matchups there. Mark, I want to get your thoughts on some of the other regionals. Like, are there any other ones that, obviously we're all interested in the local ones here that involve local teams, but are there any of the other ones that are piquing your interest? I'm sure you'll be flipping around, checking them all out. So, like I said, it'll be kind of
1: the Kansas one's intriguing to me just because, you know, can Kansas replicate the success they had during the regular season?
0: Right.
1: Be the first time they're hosting, also kind of like a Nebraska thing in a while. And then Arkansas, you know, Arkansas coming in there as a 2. They're very hot. They're probably a chip on their shoulder. They didn't get a regional, felt like they should have had a regional.
0: Right.
1: They were playing as good at baseball as anybody down the stretch. And so I'm curious, can Arkansas go in there and win that regional at Kansas? That would be one of the ones that I would be interested in the most probably. The Florida one intrigues me just because if Southern Miss wins, who's going to win that regional?
0: Yeah.
1: Does Florida win that one at home? You know, Troy's a Sun Belt team that Southern Miss fans are familiar with. Of course, Miami's another team that Southern Miss fans are very familiar with.
0: Yeah.
1: You know, after last year. So that one, I'm kind of looking at that one. You know, those are 2. I think Auburn's got a cakewalk. I feel like Georgia's going to win theirs if you're just looking at some of the SEC teams.
0: Yeah.
1: That North Carolina one, a lot of people feel like that's maybe the toughest regional out there or one of. You know, Tennessee can get hot with anybody. East Carolina's dangerous. So there's a lot of intrigue, a lot of storylines. It's going to, you know, it's kind of overwhelming that the first couple of days with all those games on at the same time and trying to keep up with all of them. Of course, we've had some adjusted start times because of the rain and all that. I actually saw Cincinnati's team last night. They were eating at the Fellowship Place, which is right there by Little Dewey. I was eating at Little Dewey, and the buses pulled up, and they all got off and rode by Duty Noble, and, you know, got all the lights and the teams. And so it's kind of getting that fever a little bit, being being in a regional town and seeing some of the things going on.
0: Yeah, I looked at the predictions from The Athletic. Not great for the Mississippi schools. They got Mississippi State moving on to the Super Regionals, and Ole Miss does not make it out of Lincoln, and Southern Miss gets upset down there in Hattiesburg, according to The Athletic. Now they got to play it on the field, but just not great with the predictions there.
1: Yeah, and I think the weather is going to be okay, hopefully. I mean, right. I looked at the updated forecast here this morning. I mean, there's a rain expected, but it's not the 70 or 80 that was predicted earlier in the week.
0: Yeah.
1: You know, it's more like in the 30s and 40s and that kind of thing. It's going to be damp for sure. But I'm curious to see. I know Southern Miss is going to be packed. It's going to be packed. You know, and I'm interested to see with Mississippi State for a 1 o'clock pitch with the weather not being great. You know, is it going to be 11,000, 12? I mean, somewhere in that range, probably.
0: Yeah.
1: I wouldn't see them getting to 13 or 14 on a 1 o'clock game on a Friday, but, you know, they could. You never know.
0: Yeah. Duke Stone going to go today for Mississippi State. That decision has been made. Your thoughts on how they're handling that?
1: Yeah, I think it's right. I mean, you know, when they played earlier this year, Lipscomb actually touched up Valinkas a little bit.
0: Right.
1: And Duke Stone pitched better than he did against this particular team. I like it. I mean, you got an offense that's swinging the bat pretty well right now. And I think, yeah, I like that matchup. Duke Stone's been up and down. If he's bad, Duke Stone, I don't like the decision. If he's good, Duke Stone, I like it.
0: Well,
1: talked about that some yesterday.
0: The good thing for Mississippi State is they did play that three-game set against them. So there is something maybe they can, Brian O'Connor could pull from that.
1: 26-0.
0: Right. I don't know what you pull from that game, but yeah. Exactly.
1: Yeah, I wouldn't expect that today because they're throwing their ace, and he pitched pretty well against Staten at these lefties. So I think that's, you know, it's a pretty good pitching matchup there if you're left from giving yourself the best chance at least today.
0: All right. We'll get into the other pitching matchups coming up after this. And we still got SEC spring meetings talk, and we got to talk about the softball a little bit when we get back. We'll take a break on The Fan. It'll be JQS.
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0: All right, welcome back, Mississippi Sports. This morning, 6:14 in the morning. Hope everybody's doing all right out there. Coming to you from the Ameristar Casino Studio. 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Mark, we got Jelly Roll tickets to give away today. So that concert coming up June 3rd, 7 p.m. at the Brandon Amphitheater. Mark, you big Jelly Roll fan?
1: Really not. I'm familiar with him, but I'm not a big fan, no.
0: Just shocked you knew who he was. So that's, it's good.
1: Big heavy dude, lost a lot of weight, tattoos all over his face.
0: There you go, yeah. That's a look you should get into, maybe the facial tattoos.
1: Yeah, I have no tattoos, no desire to have tattoos. Yeah,
0: me either. I have like this theory, like if you hit a certain age, like I don't think, if you made it to like 30 without tattoos, like just why? You know what I mean? If you want to get them before then, fine. And then go crazy afterwards, knock yourself out. But if you made it like to 30 without a tattoo, like my wife keeps telling me, you know, oh, I'm going to get one. I'm like, you're old. Why are you getting a tattoo? There's no reason to.
1: Just, yeah, I hate needles. So.
0: No, that's right. I forgot. Yeah, there's no way you could. Yeah, that's right. Yeah, you're not doing that. All right, Mark, we talked about Duke Stone getting that start for Mississippi State. You look at Southern Miss, they're going with Camden Clark today, right? I believe that's what it was. I thought that's what I read.
1: Okay, yeah, I'd have to look back. I was just looking at that to see.
0: Yeah.
1: Because I was looking at the Graydon Harris stats on here.
0: I think
1: you're right.
0: Yeah. Sophomore right-hander Camden Clark is going today, according to this report. It says is expected to get the start. So expected to. He's an 8-0 with a 2.88 ERA. So
1: he's been really, really good. I'm looking over the game notes right here for Southern Miss.
0: Yeah.
1: And yeah, I mean I gotta think that they win that game today. But I mean you gotta hope that the Little Rock that played LSU so close last year and took them to the wire does not show up today.
0: Yeah.
1: But I don't think you can go wrong with either any of those pitchers if you're Southern Miss.
0: Right.
1: And you know they've looked at the matchups, righty lefty, I mean all those things, all the metrics. And if anybody knows anything about pitching, it's Coach Oz.
0: That's true.
1: And I would think that he would know what he's doing. I know there was I saw a graphic this morning, one of the sites, and I had not heard this term before yesterday. I guess I'm not a baseball person enough, but throwing off, meaning that you're not throwing your starting pitcher or your normal rotation.
0: Is that what that's called?
1: It went, yes.
0: Okay.
1: Yeah, and so it said 18 of the 32 top-seeded teams in Friday's regional matchups are slated to be throwing off or to throw off today.
0: Okay.
1: Meaning they're not starting their regular number one guy.
0: Right.
1: And I'm looking at all the starting matchups here. So I think that's pretty interesting.
0: It would,
1: a pretty interesting number.
0: Yeah, I would love to see somebody like historically go back. And, you know, I'd be almost impossible to do, but you know what I'm saying? Like gather that information to see how many times it's been done over the years. Like if we could go back to when the, you know, they went to 64 and, you know, see how many people quote unquote threw off, and see what the record.

0: was, it would be, I think that would be one of those things, because it's the age-old question we always talk about. Do you throw your ace? Do you not throw your ace? It would be interesting to see how many times it's worked out over the years. You know what I mean?
1: Yeah, well, I'm looking at it now, two or three different places. I had it screenshotted. Yeah, Kenman Clark is going to start. 8-0, 288 ERA, 77 strikeouts, 11 walks. That's not bad at all.
0: Pretty good.
1: Not a bad guy to throw out there. I did see somebody talk. There was another thing yesterday that I saw, Doug, that goes along with what you're mentioning.
0: Mm-hmm.
1: Last year, I'm looking at it, of the seven hosts eliminated in the regionals last year, six changed up their rotation order, including three that dropped their opening game last year. And then I was reading another story where it didn't go back at all time, talking about it, but it had like a graphic with, within the last, 5-10 years. And it said the record was about 50-50 on that with teams who, there wasn't any evidence one way or the other that would indicate one selection was better than the other.
0: So it's basically,
1: sometimes you do it and it comes back to bite you. Sometimes it doesn't. I've heard all the press conferences yesterday. The ones that are starting their pitcher, like, hey, we have all the respect in the world for this opponent. We're going to keep things the way that we are, and we're just going to roll with it. Because you don't want to lose. You don't want to drop that first and get in the loser's bracket, because that's a tough road to come out of also.
0: So basically, it's a coin toss and it's just vibes, is what we're going off of, basically.
1: I think so, based on everything that I've seen and read and, just kind of remember through watching it the way that we do.
0: Yeah. Ole Miss got Hunter Elliott going today. He's going up against left-hander Cole Carlin for Arizona State. He's 5-2 with a 3.51 ERA. Hunter Elliott 5-3 with a 5.07 ERA. We know he ran into a little trouble, but I don't know. In big spots like this, I feel really confident in Hunter Elliott and his ability to, I feel like he's going to give them at least a good solid start to this game, and we'll see how it plays out. I mean, look, he's the last player on this team that was part of the national championship team. So, we'll see.
1: You guys got to hope that he can wiggle out of trouble early.
0: Yeah.
1: Because it's coming. He's going to have that inning where he's got two on or three on, and he's got to fight like crazy to get out of the inning.
0: Yeah.
1: Look, in the Arizona State pitcher, he's 6'5", 220, left-hander. Probably a first-round pick in July. So he's really good. You got two good pitchers. That's why I think it's one of the marquee matchups of the first day. I hate to have to wait all the way to 8 o'clock for it, and it puts it in prime time. But, if Elliott's on, we know he's as good as anybody. And that's two really good lefties, two of the top lefties in the country going at it. And you got two really good lineups. I wouldn't pitch to Harrison at all. I would just walk him every time.
0: That guy, I mean – yeah, his numbers are
1: 28 home runs. Yeah. Is insane.
0: He's putting up
1: I would imagine he may win the Golden Spikes Award.
0: Yeah, he's got Kelly Leak type numbers from the Bad News Bears. I mean, you just can't pitch to him.
1: Yeah, I mean that should be really, really good, man. Yeah. I'm looking forward to that one and watching a little bit of that one. Like I said, I'm hoping that both of those offenses kind of get cranked up a little bit, and that's one of those 12-11, 10-11, type of game, something like that.
0: Yeah. The problem for me is if my normal Friday night holds up, I'll probably make it till about 8:45. So hopefully
1: before I
0: fall asleep in the chair. So, I'm hoping though, maybe I will, maybe it'll keep me, I'll be interested, but I got to make it to that point. So, we'll see. If I can make it past, then I'll be good.
1: You've got two really good pitchers.
0: Yes.
1: You've also got two really good offensive lineups.
0: Yeah.
1: When Ole Miss is not striking out as often as they do.
0: Yeah.
1: Hopefully they can all win today. All three of those teams can win, get off to a good start, put themselves in a good position for the weekend.
0: Yeah. So, yeah, I agree. You kind of feel like if any of them were to lose today, and I'm not, I can't imagine State would lose to Lipscomb, but I feel like they would be in the best position to battle out of the loser's bracket. You know, just with how highly competitive those other two regionals should be. I just think it's going to be hard for teams to battle out of that loser's bracket, especially if you fall into it on the first day. So we'll see. Got to get off to a good start.
1: It's just not a place. It's just not a place you want to be.
0: Yeah.
1: Not that it can't be done. We've seen teams do it before.
0: Well, yeah. I was going to say, speaking of loser's bracket, Mark, Mississippi State, the women find themselves there at the Women's College World Series. They dropped their opener 8-0 to Texas Tech and got run ruled in five innings there. Just did not get off to a good start. Alyssa Faircloth plunked Mia Williams, and it was not, you could see it clearly, wasn't intentional. She just, you know, for some reason, Mia Williams is a magnet to get hit. But they talked about, you know, how it fired them up, Texas Tech. So, you know, because she got hit so many times last week, and, you know, the next batter hits a home run, it was 2-0. Not the start that Mississippi State needed, and they just never got going in that game.
1: Yeah, you know whose daughter that is, right?
0: Yeah, White Chocolate.
1: White Chocolate's daughter.
0: Yeah.
1: Yeah, I don't know. I came across, I don't know if I'm following somebody or if it's him or who or whatever, but they're chronicling basically every move that he's making out there while he's watching it. Have you seen any of that?
0: No, I have not.
1: Yeah, he couldn't find a hotel room with a balcony, and he went all over town trying to find a hotel room. He hitched a ride on the golf cart from I don't know how far away. After he parked, tipped the guy $100. Yeah, it's pretty interesting just to follow him and, you know, his reaction to when his daughter got hit and all that. So I get the broccoli power did not work for Mississippi State yesterday.
0: It did not. Somebody said they were eating broccoli ice cream. I saw part of that, which that's just absolutely disgusting.
1: Yeah, I can't go there at all. But Tennessee beat Texas 6-3. Alabama beat UCLA 6-3, and then Nebraska beat Arkansas 5-3 and 10. So two and two day for the SEC. Yeah.
0: Mark, were you a White Chocolate fan back in the day? Him?
1: Yeah, I liked him. I actually got to interview him one time in Oxford.
0: Interesting.
1: When they played Ole Miss in Oxford, I got to interview him.
0: That whole thing with him and Randy Moss being high school teammates, like, that just must have been kind of crazy if you think about it with those two characters. So,
1: yeah. He was fun to watch. Now he had some flair to his game.
0: He was. All right. We'll take a break. We'll be back. More coming up after this on The Fan, WJQS.

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0: All right, welcome back to Mississippi Sports This Morning. For Mark Alexander, I am Doug Colson, 6:30 in the morning. Mark, let's change gears a little bit here. We've been talking SEC, spring meetings throughout the week and what's been going on with that. They finally wrapped up there, but some interesting stuff, some more interesting stuff. Every day there was something interesting come out of there. I don't know if you saw the quotes from LSU athletic director Virge Ausberry. He told ESPN Thursday that he has spoken with coaches, with his coaches about the importance to unite within the SEC. Ausberry, who was promoted this past November, said he had a message to basically Lane Kiffin that to worry about LSU, everything is about LSU. It's not about the other places you were at before, the other schools in the conference. He said, the SEC, we have to be one, every other organization from NASCAR to NFL to NBA, all that stuff. Does he understand who he hired, Mark? I mean, you know, is Kiffin capable of worrying just about LSU and being everything about LSU?
1: Apparently not. No, I think recent history suggests that that is not the case.
0: Yeah.
1: I wonder who the AD was talking about there.
0: Yeah, exactly. Exactly. Yeah. So I thought that was strange when, you know, here's the LSU athletic director saying that, you know, we got to focus, we got to worry about LSU and everything's about LSU. And it's like, your coach that you hired is about everything else but LSU. So we'll see. Maybe he's showing a little frustration with that. We'll see how it works out.
1: Yeah, I don't know. Maybe so.
0: Still don't think it's a personality fit.
1: We've talked about Brian Kelly certainly wasn't.
0: Right.
1: So it's totally different from him. But we talked about that staff. If you hire Will Wade and Kim Mulkey, and Lane Kiffin, I mean, you gotta know there's some drama and whatever word that you want to use that comes along with all that.
0: It's a rogues gallery. Let's just say that. So
1: If you're the AD, that's got to be a challenging group to handle. I mean, then you throw Coach O in the mix on top of that. And, Jay Johnson's gonna speak his piece too. Like I said, if you're a media member there, a beat writer, a podcaster, any of those type of things in that Baton Rouge area, you've got plenty of fodder.
0: Yeah. All right, Mark, let's go to the phones here. We've got Voice. Welcome to the show. How are you doing today?
2: Hey, Doug, what's going on?
0: What's happening?

0: AD throwing that out there. So we'll see. We'll see what happens.
1: You just got to wonder how many closed door discussions they've had just between the two of them. Yeah. Not as an entire coaching staff. I know that's kind of what the article was about, but you know, it's more pointed towards Kiffin. How many times do you think they brought him in and said, look, man, you gotta chill on this?
0: Yeah. No, I think they've had that discussion several times. All right, let's try this again. I think I got it fixed. Voice, what's going on? How you doing today?
2: All right, can you hear me now?
0: Yes. Yeah, I had there was a knob turned down.
2: What was going on there? Another technical issue?
0: No, our phone feed line was turned down a little bit. Speaking of which, you got to turn your radio down in the back for me. I'm getting a lot of feedback.
2: Okay.
0: Yeah.
2: Okay.
0: Yeah, turn that down
2: I'm
0: a little
2: sorry
0: bit.
2: Sorry about that.
0: That's okay.
2: I was waiting for Steve Harvey's prank call for the morning on WKXI.
0: No, I got heard you. Yeah.
2: Well, y'all are on the show, so you don't know they do that. Has anybody ever told you about those prank calls they play on the Steve Harvey show in the morning?
0: I've heard some of those before. They're pretty funny.
2: You have heard some?
0: Yes, I have. Yeah, I've heard them online.
2: And they're absolutely hilarious.
0: They are very good.
2: These poor people just absolutely going crazy before they realize that, you know, they're calling from the Steve Harvey show.
0: Yeah,
2: do you think Rob Jay is behind any of this nonsense?
0: He is not, but he could pull off a prank call if he wanted to. He could definitely do that. I know that for sure. Yes.
2: Oh, God.
0: What you got going on this morning?
2: Well, we're talking about Lane Kiffin again. I hear you going on and on. I don't know if we're going to ever get over Lane Kiffin, are we?
0: I don't know if it's possible. His AD came out and was basically saying that he needs to, or that they need to focus on LSU. Everything is about LSU. Stop commenting on everybody else. Should probably be good advice. Now, whether he takes it or not.
2: Said they hired Will Wade again, who was convicted criminal, and now they're bringing in this clown. And I mean, look, they're going to find out a little bit more about Lane Kiffin once the deal gets cranked up, the season gets going, and whatever. Look, this guy's obviously a quite a different cat, and they're going to find that out, and whether they win, you know, 9 or 10 games or whatever it is, the fans will realize the kind of guy he really is. And I don't know when he'll bail out on them or figure out he wants to do something else or whatever. But he ain't no stable dude, that's for sure. Wouldn't you agree, Doug?
0: Yeah, we'll see if it works. I mean, I think he had a good thing going in Oxford. I think, you know, I think he had a school and a fan base that loved him and was – willing to work with him and put up with his idiosyncrasies. I'm not sure LSU will put up with that stuff. They'll put up with it if the wins are coming, but you know what LSU, they want national championships. And if, you know, they don't have a national championship in 2-3 years, they're going to be quite feisty.
2: Well, 9 or 10 wins ain't enough.
0: No.
2: Not enough.
0: Nope.
2: Well, on another subject here, glad the Spurs won last night, so we'll have a seventh game, and hopefully we'll have a good seventh game.
0: Yeah.
2: It'll be real close and fun to watch the last whoever wins that series.
0: Yeah, so, I wish we could get a close.
2: What do you think, Doug?
0: I wish we could get a close game in this series. I mean, they've been a lot of blowouts in this series so far. There's been one good game. We've had one close game in this series, and everything else has been a blowout one way or the other.
2: Well, it'll be interesting. Now, I'm assuming they're going to play tomorrow night. Is it a Saturday night or is it Sunday?
0: That game, when is it? I think it's Saturday. Yeah.
2: Yeah.
0: I'm pretty sure it's Saturday.
2: Okay. It'll be interesting to see how that turns out. Now, Mark, I need to ask, or Doug, have you asked Mark about how much NIL money he's got at Jackson Prep? Is there NIL money? $1 million?
0: They're waiting for you to cut a check, is what they're waiting for.
2: Well, I'm not, you know, no offense, it has nothing to do with Mark, but I'm not going to write him a big check. Well, but I know some people that will.
0: I think they're.
2: They'll probably. Now, let me ask you this. and I do need to ask this question.
0: Yes.
2: Mark, I want you to answer. Are there any guys that you're pursuing in the public school market to get to come to prep that are big time players?
1: No.
2: I'm assuming there are some.

0: time, but maybe you can't comment on names or anything like that, but is that something that's in the works?
1: No, absolutely not. No.
2: Not happening.
1: That, okay. That's something that, yeah, prep is not going to, you know, actively, openly recruit like that. Now, if someone were to show interest in the school, then you by all means talk to that family and that individual, but certainly not going to reach out to other, you know, to players to come to prep. No,
0: I got
1: not,
0: you. Okay.
1: Not gonna
0: okay.
1: Happen.
0: Well, that's good. So, Doug, we're obviously dealing with a highly moral character here in Mark. Would
2: that's
0: you
2: right.
0: Not agree?
2: Yeah, no doubt about it. Yeah.
0: He's not going to break any rules. He's
2: no.
0: not going to cheat.
2: Mark
0: gonna,
2: is.
0: Okay. Well, I'm glad to know that.
2: Yeah.
0: I'm glad to know that. That's good.
2: Yeah.
0: That's good. Well, look, you guys have a good day today.
2: All right.
0: And be careful and make America great again.
2: All right.
0: Doug, okay.
2: Okay, boys. Appreciate the call.
0: All right.
2: Yeah. All right. Yeah. Mark, you're gonna run a good thing over there. I know you are. I got faith in you.
1: Yeah. I mean, not to get too deep into all that.
2: Yes.
1: But yeah. I mean, that's something that. Prep has decided that, you know, Prep's going to get they're going to get players just on their name alone sometimes,
2: right.
1: For sure. But every school likes to do things a little bit differently when it comes to recruiting, you know, and whatever else you may talk about.
2: Yeah.
1: And so just different schools, different philosophies, and that's where Prep stands right now. So.
2: Yeah. All right. We'll take a break. We'll be back. 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

0: All right, welcome back, Mississippi Sports This Morning. Let's get to these texts in here, Mark. We got a couple of them here. 601-401-1542. That's our text line. There's one. Hey, guys, Jimmy Reb here. Good luck to my Rebels tonight against Arizona State. I think if they can get by tonight, they have a really good chance of winning their regional. I kind of agree with that. I think the winner of this game is in good shape. I'm not writing off Nebraska, but I do feel like if you lose that game, if you're Arizona State or Ole Miss, you're probably in some trouble there. So we'll see. It also says, also good luck to Southern Miss, Mississippi State teams, as well as the Lady Bulldogs softball team. Hottie toddy. All right. Let's see. So, Mark, you say, I know USM will be packed. They play at noon with a high chance of rain, but I'll be interested to how many people are Mississippi State because it's a 1 p.m. game time and the chance of rain has decreased. You literally make no sense. Somebody's mad at you, Mark. I don't know what's going on.
1: No, I mean, I know the forecast is shifted a little bit from what we were talking about earlier in the week. Right. But, I mean, what packed at Pete Taylor's 5 or 6, packed at Duty Noble,
0: right,
1: you know, compared to the numbers is 11, 12, 13. So there's a little difference there. That's kind of what I'm getting at. And we know baseball is huge in both places there. I mean, I don't know. I don't know how the weather's going to affect things. I don't know how the early start times are going to affect things.
0: Yeah.
1: I would think there would be plenty of people in both parks. How about that?
0: The ticket prices, I thought I saw the highest ticket prices were in Hattiesburg for all the regionals.
1: So, yes. Yeah. Yes, I did see that. There was quite expensive.
0: Yep. So we'll see there how that goes. Let's see.
1: Plus with the NCAA, I think it's just, I mean, you're not talking about paid attendance, you know, like mm-hmm. you do during the year. It's actual attendance. So the numbers vary a little bit. Does that make sense?
0: Yeah.
1: It's actual bodies in the stands.
0: Yep. Somebody sent us the Claude Lemieux story. Man, that is a crazy story, Mark, and just sad, really, to think about. I know you're not a big hockey guy, but, I mean, Claude Lemieux was huge. I mean, he was a great player. I mean, won 4 Stanley Cups. You know, he was just part of the torch ceremony. He was the torchbearer before Game 3 of the Eastern Conference Finals for the Canadiens and found dead at a business he owned, and they're saying it's an apparent suicide, at the age of 60, just terrible. But, I mean, that is, shocking, when you look at a lot of people thinking maybe some CTE type stuff potentially there with him when it came to that.
1: Yeah. I saw the story and I mean, I know the name.
0: Yeah.
1: I'm not just overly familiar with it. Cause like you said, I don't keep up with the hockey. You got another text?
0: I do. I mean, just to wrap on this thing real quick. Yeah, go ahead. I mean,
1: I'll talk about the NBA, you know, before we get out of the break for this hour.
0: Yeah. But, you know, it's wild because, you know, it'd be one thing if Claude Lemieux is like this recluse or, you know, maybe, you know, there was, and maybe we'll find out that, you know, there was something going on there with potentially CTE or something along those lines. I mean, the guy was played forever, 1,215 games. He played in the NHL. He scored 786 points, 379 goals, 407 assists. Was kind of like an agitator type player. You know, he was that guy, like if he was on your team, you loved him. And if he wasn't, he was maybe one of the most hated players in the league. You know, everybody respected the guy's game, but, you know, I mean, he was not well-liked if he was not on your team because he was very antagonistic. 1,700.

0: and 77 penalty minutes in his career. So, you know, but just a, I mean, that's crazy to think that he was part of that ceremony like 3 days ago with the Canadians, and, you know, found dead at a, in the warehouse of his, one of his businesses that he owned in Florida, found by his son. Just a tragic, tragic story there. But anyway, yeah, Mark, go ahead. You can get on the NBA stuff for us.
1: Well, I mean, Voice mentioned it too, and it's, I mean, we've got a game seven.
0: Yeah.
1: How about the Knicks? The Knicks are sitting there. They're going to be playing three straight teams coming off game seven.
0: Yeah.
1: Which is kind of a weird, an oddity there. But, yeah, you knew OKC was in trouble.
0: Right.
1: When Wembanyama showed up with the shaved head and the monk look.
0: Right.
1: Going into that game last night. But they were really good. I felt like they matched OKC's physicality and then some, and took some of that away. And if they're allowed to play like that, you know, it should be a good game seven. I'm hoping it is. Actually, I was reading yesterday, road teams have won four straight and six of the past nine game sevens in conference finals.
0: Oh, wow. Okay.
1: Which I did not realize that. But Wimby was really good. You know, he's kind of a non-factor the last game, but 28 and 10 and three blocks. I thought Harper was really, really good, too. You know, Fox has been off from the field, but I still like him being out there.
0: Yeah.
1: I think Castle's kind of a better player when Fox is out on the floor. I don't know. I'm for San Antonio. I just want to see San Antonio in the finals. And I think if I'm the NBA, I want San Antonio in the finals.
0: Yeah.
1: I mean, don't you?
0: Yeah, I do. I just my thing is I just want a good game, though, in that game seven. I mean, these games have all been blowouts in this series except for one. So, you know, we'll see how it goes. Let's go.
1: The Spurs got off to a hot start last night. That was big for them. They hit eight threes in that first quarter.
0: Yeah.
1: And Wembanyama hit a couple of those. That was key in that game. And SGA did not play very well either for OKC.
0: No. Let's go to the phones here, Mark. We've got Squirrel. Squirrel, welcome to the show. How you doing today?
2: Hey, buenos dias, ladies and gentlemen.
0: What's up?
2: Speaking of ladies, it's really pleasant to have Miss Abby answering the phone.
0: Yes.
2: And hear her, you know, a nice voice instead of the, you know,
0: instead of hearing
2: your
0: me.
2: Usual voice, your usual early morning voice.
0: Yeah.
2: So that's really a nice addition. I hope she sticks around a while.
0: Yeah.
2: Doug, do you drive by Jackson Prep often?
0: Daily? Yeah, I mean, I live in Flowood, and so, yeah, I'm up and down.
2: I'm
0: up and down Lakeland Drive, yeah.
2: When you glance over at the football field, does it remind you of that day?
0: Of the race? Of the race? No. I don't think of it often. It does not torture me. Let's just put it to you that way.
2: You need to take Mark over there. You need to take Mark over there and show him where the
0: Mark,
2: actual...
0: I think,
2: you
0: know, Mark has seen the video start, of it, I think. He probably
2: has. The start, finish, and yeah, show him where about what yard line.
0: They haven't put
2: it on the 40s. And then show him on the 35 where you came up lame.
0: Yeah. Yeah, right out of the blocks.
2: It was on TV, man. It was on TV.
0: Yeah, it was.
2: Maggie Wade laughed.
0: Oh, she still gives me
2: for 2 days.
0: She still gives me a hard time about it.
2: That was the funniest thing. You got to explain that whole story to Miss Abby when you're out the air.
0: I will. I will.
2: Pretty funny. And while we're going down memory lane,
0: yes,
2: I really enjoyed our conversation the other day, man. Thank you.
0: We're good.
2: And well, people don't know what we're talking about. You know, what was it, 2 or 3 days ago, and Voice made some stupid comment, so I felt like I needed to, you know, counterpoint. And
0: yes,
2: and when we have those type of conversations, I could bet $100 bill about an hour or so later I'll be getting a phone call from you.
0: Really?
2: And we follow up, and it's nothing, you know, there's no name calling or anything that we discuss the topic at hand.
0: That's right.
2: And it's fascinating conversation. I told you if you could record this and play it for the people on the radio. Yeah. They would just stand up and cheer.
0: One of these days when I retire from the radio, Squirrel, maybe I will do a podcast. How about that?
2: No, yeah, let me tell you something, yeah, dude. Here's where, you know, there's a lot of sports guys out here doing these type shows that you're doing. I mean, let's just be honest. I mean, you're good at it. You're good at
0: it. Oh, thanks.
2: Don't get me wrong.
0: Thanks.
2: But it's a saturated market.
0: Yes.
2: Man, your talent would be on the, if you started the political show, here in the South, here in the South, and you stick to your guns. You stick to those liberal guns, dude. Let me tell you something. That show would be fire.
0: Yeah.
2: Well, you know what I mean?
0: I would.
2: It would be fire.
0: Yeah. I like to be able to, you know, I don't want anybody trying to take me out either. You know?
2: Who was that guy in the 80s? Who was that guy in the 90s? Combs? Alan Combs?
0: Yeah, back. Yeah, he was on Fox when they used to do the point counterpoint thing.
2: You would be the modern Alan Combs. Because you're really good at it. You really are. You bring up good points, and you don't get into the name calling, the mud rolling, and everything. And
0: I like that.
2: I laughed for 30 or 40 minutes, man.
0: It was good.
2: You made my day. I just wanted you to know that.
0: Glad I took up almost
2: an hour of my work while I was at work.
0: You're supposed to be working and not talking to me on the phone.
2: I was on the clock, and I was having some great political conversation. And anyway, like I said, I would give, if the listeners, if whoever runs this World War II era radio station that you, equipment-wise,
0: can we not take shots, please?
2: They really need to, if they're listening, they need to think about putting you into a political show, like a mid-morning the 10 o'clock slot on 105.9.
0: Okay.
2: You know, they got some Freddie Who. Who is this guy? He's on there.
0: Right.
2: Take that 10 o'clock, 10 till 12, and make it a political show. And, dude, I'm telling you, it would light up. They'd have the biggest ratings they've ever had at that station. Because you are a hit. You are a hidden gem.
0: Well, thanks. I like to keep that talent hidden. So. All right. Thanks for exposing
2: everybody
0: it.
2: Everybody have a good weekend.
0: All right, you too.
2: Everything's cool down here at the pass.
0: All right, there you go. Thank you, Squirrel. All right. I missed my calling, according to Squirrel, I guess, Mark. So.
1: Yeah, apparently.
0: Yeah.
1: Let's stay away from all the political stuff on this show, please.
0: Stick to the sports. Yes, that's the way I want to keep it. Anyway. All right. We'll take a break. We'll be back. Hey, you know what? As we go to break, caller number 3 is going to get a pair of Jelly Roll tickets for June 3rd, 7 o'clock at the Brandon Amphitheater. Caller number 3 right now, 601-366-1180. We'll be back right after this.
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0: All right, welcome back. Mississippi Sports this morning. 7 o'clock in the morning. 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All right. You want to give us a call? 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Thank you, everybody, that called to try to win the Jelly Roll tickets. We have more pairs that we're going to give away, so keep on listening. We'll give at least one more pair away today, probably two. So, like I said, keep listening. If you want a chance to win those, we'll continue to give those away. You can give us a call, 601-366-1180. That's our phone line, brought to you by Business Communications, Inc., BCIPeople.com, for all your IT needs. You can also text us, 601-401-1542. Mark, we got some stuff to get into. Do you want to get back into the baseball, or do we need to get into this controversy that's going on between Texas and Texas Tech? What do you want to jump into?
1: Yeah, let's go to Texas Tech.
0: Let's do it.
1: We didn't mention that at all in the first hour.
0: We didn't. All right. So after Texas's coach Steve Sarkisian made headlines by torching Texas Tech's strength of schedule, Red Raider coach Joey McGuire shot back with an open invitation for the Horns to pay a visit to Lubbock. We would love to play Texas, McGuire said on Thursday, offering to buy out games against Texas State and Abilene Christian, and which they both play on the first week of the season. He's trying to have those games get bought out, have those teams play each other, and then Texas and Texas Tech would play in Jerry's world. Cody Campbell's involved in this whole thing, trying to make this thing go down. I can't imagine one Texas would want to do this. I can't imagine Texas Tech really, as much as they're saying they want to do this, who's their quarterback? Like, I don't know. But anyway, it's good fodder to get into.
1: Maybe Texas Tech feels like they can beat Texas with their twos.
0: Yeah. Well,
1: at the quarterback position.
0: Yeah. The quote.
1: I'm all for it. I mean, if you're Sarkisian, if you backed yourself into a corner now, like you've said this, and now Texas Tech responds this way, and you know Texas Tech's got plenty of money to make this happen.
0: Right. Well, here's the quote from Sarkisian. He said, there's a team in our state in another conference with a schedule that I would argue if I played with our twos and threes on the depth chart, we could go undefeated. That's what he told the crowd in Texas earlier this month. And he said, and they'll probably make the CFP this year, talking about Texas Tech. I mean, it was pretty obvious who he was talking about. I think they're both right, first of all. Like, I don't know if you're Sarkisian. Again, Sarkisian keeps putting his foot in his mouth for some reason. He keeps, like, talking about all these other schools and then keeps getting checked on it, which isn't great. But, you know, if you're Texas, you're playing, like, the third toughest schedule in college football this year. Like, and you're playing Ohio State week two, why would you want to play Texas Tech instead of Texas State, right?
1: Right. I mean, you need not that Texas State may not.

0: be a cupcake, but you need some of those on your schedule.
1: Right.
0: I mean, like you said, you already got the 9 tough games and then the 10th, and Texas has got one of the toughest schedules in the country.
1: Yeah.
0: I don't know that you want to go Texas Tech and then back that up with Ohio State.
1: Yeah.
0: I don't think Texas does it. I don't think they agree to it at the end of the day. But it's,
1: no.
0: I think it's pretty cool that Texas Tech has done this. They basically just called him out like, okay,
1: yeah,
0: you want to play? We'll make it happen. Now it's the ball's in back in your court now.
1: That's the thing. I mean, like I said, good for Texas Tech for sticking up for themselves. But at the same time, like, I'm not really arguing with what Sarkisian said. I mean, their schedule's like ranked 65th, talking about Texas Tech. You know, I'm not sure that they would go undefeated with that schedule, but they may go, I don't know, 10-2 with the 2s and 3s. I mean, it's possible. You know, I don't know. I'm looking at it. There's not a lot of tough games on that schedule. And if you're Texas Tech, you kind of do need to schedule up a little bit, don't you? I mean, like, can you mix in? And I know their argument is like, oh, well, Texas won't play us and A&M won't play us. Well, you know what? Go play somebody else from a big conference. You know, you're playing Abilene Christian. You're playing Oregon State, and you're playing, what's the other one on their schedule? Was it Houston? No, who is it? Sam Houston. I mean, doesn't one of those games need to be from another Power Four conference?
0: They don't have the same rule in effect as the SEC, apparently, when it comes to that.
1: Yeah, I know, but I mean, like, I don't know. Like, I agree with Sarkisian. I think they're both right, kind of. You know what I mean? Like, I don't mind Sarkisian calling them out, but I don't mind Joey McGuire going back at them. So, yeah, I don't know.
0: I want to see it happen. Who wins the game, you think, if it happens? I don't think it will, because I don't think Texas is going to agree to it.
1: I don't think they are.
0: If I'm those other two teams, I'm probably all for it, though. Like, I don't have to play either one of those teams.
1: Yeah, you're getting a check.
0: I get a big fat paycheck. I'm all in on that. If I'm them, I'm like raising my hand like, yes, we're in. Let's go.
1: It would be funny if, like, Abilene Christian and Texas State were like, yep, we'll do it. Cool. Yeah, sounds good. And, you know,
0: not like money's an issue. Cody Campbell's got plenty of it.
1: Correct.
0: He could give them enough money to help fund their athletic program for a year if they were to agree to it.
1: Yeah. It really would. I don't know. If I'm Texas, like, if I didn't have Ohio State the next week, like, if Ohio State and the game against UTSA were flip-flopped, if they were playing, like, Ohio State week 3 and UTSA week 2, I think I'd be all for it if I was Texas.
0: But if you're Texas too, you got to think, like, seriously, you mentioned it at the beginning when we started talking about it. Sorsby's not going to be a quarterback
1: right.
0: for Texas Tech.
1: Right.
0: You got the backup who's nursing an ACL and may or may not be back for that game. Certainly wouldn't be 100% even if he is.
1: Yeah.
0: All the interest that it would generate. I don't know. If you're Sarkisian, man, and you're out there talking like that, you gotta back it up and play the game.
1: But that's what I'm saying. I mean, without Sorsby, they could really, like, probably smash Texas Tech. So
0: they may.
1: I don't know. It would be I would if they could make it happen just logistically, it would be pretty cool if this went down. I don't think it's going to happen. I don't think Texas would agree to it. I don't think, you know, I just don't see it happening, but it would be fun if it did. That would be a wild, it would be must-see TV. It'd be a great way to start the season.
0: Well, yeah. And you know, Texas Tech's all about, they're trying to become a bigger player.
1: Sure.
0: In the big picture.
1: Yeah.
0: And I guess if you're Texas, you could make the argument that you're helping Texas Tech out in that regard.
1: Yeah.
0: If you were to play them,
1: right,
0: that game would generate so much
1: is it
0: interest, not it, only locally there in Texas, but nationally.
1: Well, and it's really, you know what it reminds me of? It reminds me of like 25 years ago, the argument of why Mississippi State and Ole Miss don't play Southern Miss. You know what I mean? And like the dynamics of that has changed, but that argument of, you know, why are we going to help build this program and compete against them? Like, why are we going to make our situation tougher by playing them? We get nothing out of beating them. And if we lose to them, you know what I mean? It's egg on our face and we just help build their program. So
0: and the whole thing of playing in Jackson, that ship is safe.
1: Correct. So. Correct. But yeah, it's a very similar argument. And, you know, the problem is, like, you look at it with this, I mean, Texas Tech with Cody Campbell and the money that they have back in them, like, yeah, they're kind of like, if you're Texas, they're like probably an annoyance to you. But, you know, you don't want to, why would you want to help them out at all? So, yeah, I don't know. It's a fascinating discussion, though. So,
0: I hope it happens.
1: Yeah, I'm with you 100%, but I give it about a 0% chance of happening. All right, we'll take a break. We'll be back. 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

0: All right, welcome back, Mississippi Sports. This morning, 7:14 in the morning. Hope everybody's doing all right out there. You want to give us a call, you can, 601-366-1180. That's our phone line brought to you by the good folks over at BCI. 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You can also text us, 601-401-1542. We'll get to some text here, but let's go back to the phones. We've got Stu. Stu, what's going on? How are you today?
1: Man, it is so wonderful to have my phone call answered on the first ring.
0: You know what?
1: Thank you, Abby. Welcome to the team.
0: You know, okay, go ahead. You're starting off on the wrong foot. That's nice that you're being nice to Abby, but, you know, like, you know, I don't appreciate you taking shots at me and my ability to answer the phone, but go ahead. That's all right.
1: You know, I'm just messing. I love you, Doug.
0: I know you're just messing.
1: I love you like a brother.
0: That's right. Right back at you.
1: And thank you very much for telling Jack Wagon to turn his phone down.
0: Yes, I did. Okay, I didn't want you calling and yelling again.
1: Yeah, well, I was about to because he wasn't turning it down. He has to listen to Steve Harvey.
0: Okay, all right. Let's. I know that's not why you called.
1: No. Okay. Game time was changed, wasn't it?
0: That's right. They moved the game up.
1: Yeah. So, you know, this Little Rock team scares me. I think Southern Miss is good enough to get through here. You know, I think they proved it throughout the year that they're not scared of anybody, right?
0: But...
1: I just, you know, being up here, hearing how, you know, Chris Curry and his Little Rock Trojans have done throughout the year and everything, it's a little concerning, you know, and it's a good story to root for. Obviously, I wish they hadn't been just sent to Hattiesburg, but, you know, they were. So let's get through today. Camden Clark's on the mound, so hopefully we can get this game out of the way with a victory, a Golden Eagle victory, and maybe we don't need to use any of that Pete Taylor Park magic, late innings there, and we need to save some of that just in case, right?
0: Yeah, no, I mean, look, I think you'd love to get off to a great start against Little Rock today. A lot of people picking that Jacksonville State team. We've talked about that and how much, you know, they've kind of become a little bit of a, I would say, college baseball media darling to a certain extent. That's like a hot take pick, this Jacksonville State team. So, you know, we'll see. They're going to have their hands full with that regional, but, you know, Southern Miss has been really good at home. They're a really good baseball team. They've been playing really, really well. So, yeah, we'll see how it goes.
1: Yeah, Mark, what's your take on that? What do you think?
2: Well, I mean, I just don't know offensively if Little Rock's got what it takes to beat Southern Miss. I mean, they're a better pitching team than they are a hitting team. I think they've got enough pitching depth to keep the games respectable. Westmoreland's been really good for them. Andrews has been really good for them. But I just don't know that, you know, the offensively wise, they don't have a ton of power or explosiveness to consistently pressure, you know, better teams. So I think Southern Miss should be in good shape there today.
1: And what do you think of game two, that Virginia-Jacksonville State game? What do you see, Virginia pulling it out, or do you think Jacksonville State will pull it out?
2: Well, I think Virginia is better offensively. I think their whole identity is kind of around their offense. And those top five guys, I've mentioned those guys throughout the week in that middle of the order, is really good. It's got a lot of power. They get on base a lot. They can put up a crooked number on you in a hurry. So I think I would favor Virginia's offense over Jacksonville State's offense. And I would think Jacksonville.

0: States. Pitching is probably a little bit better. I think their rotation is more formidable than is Virginia, because Cash has been good, Pillsbury has been good, Bryan's has been good. They got a good bullpen with McDougal and Horst, so I think that would, it's kind of a hitting deal versus pitching deal, I think, in that one. And I would maybe slightly lean Jacksonville State in that game.
1: Is this Jacksonville State's first time to a regional?
0: I would have to look up the game notes real quick and check that one out. I'm not sure.
1: Okay. All right. Well, that's all I got. I'm getting ready to put some wings on to listen and watch, listen to John Cox and watch the ball game.
2: Well, you don't have to wait around long, which is good. So, you know, noon today.
1: Yeah.
2: So
1: there you go.
2: There you go.
1: All right. Southern Miss to the top.
2: All right. There we go. Thanks for the call there, Stu. Mark, a couple of texts here. Let's see. Little known fact, the voice was an intramural basketball legend at Mark's new school. How about that? That's interesting. Well, it's Friday. Lots of baseball on tap for the weekend. Wonder how many regionals push into Monday. That's from Hot Sauce. We'll see how that goes.
0: I would think probably quite a few.
2: Yeah, I would think, especially with rain and all that. So, you know, we'll see. Dog Tired says AJ Brown to the Patriots? ? No. Yeah. Well, we'll see. That's going to have to wait until June 1st, unless they're you know, maybe announcing that early. I don't know if that's the case, but you know, we'll
0: six
2: see.
0: NCAA tournament regional appearances for Jacksonville State.
2: Okay.
0: Yeah.
2: All right. Let's see. Here's somebody that says, the Texas Tech deal reminds me of Ole Miss refusing to play Southern Miss. I remember when I was covering Southern Miss, and then Southern Miss athletic director Bill McClellan told Ole Miss he would play Ole Miss at Ole Miss every year until Southern Miss won, and Ole Miss would come to Hattiesburg the next year, and Ole Miss still refused. But Ole Miss will play at Tulane, at Memphis, at South Alabama. It's selfish not to play an in-state school and make a lot of money for Mississippi. Yeah. I mean, you know, especially now, I don't think there's any reason for them not to play.
0: I don't think state. I mean, I don't think Southern Miss and Ole Miss are playing anytime soon.
2: No, they're not. But I mean,
0: we saw that with State and Southern Miss last year.
2: Right. Right. So we'll see. Let's see. What do I, there was something else I had. I had another one here for you. Let's see. Where is this? I'll find it. Anyway.
0: Well, while you're looking for that, I was going to throw out a number. This, whoever that was, got upset with me about the crowds and then, you know, it was Sartful and Hattiesburg and all that kind of thing. I have no idea. There'd be a lot of people there, but I saw something where there's supposed to be an $11 million impact on the Hattiesburg area by hosting that regional.
2: Yeah.
0: And I thought maybe that was a little bit high of a number, but that's what they're putting out there. They're going to, you know, the restaurants and the hotel owners and just everybody there are all about it.
2: Yeah. I mean, that's going to be packed out. I could totally see that. I mean, you know, you're putting what, 5,000 to 7,000 people. I mean, because there'll be people that will just come to Hattiesburg to be in Hattiesburg for that, whether they get into the game or not. And if they don't, they'll be out spending money. And then all those people will be staying at hotels and eating at restaurants and all that. So, yeah. Hey, guys, Jimmy Rabb again. I agree with Voice. Kiffin is definitely not stable. And the LSU athletic director might as well ask the wind not to blow. To ask Kiffin to shut his yap, not happening. Yeah, I don't think that's, like I said, I just was kind of like, does he realize is he just figuring out who he hired? I don't know. Dude Not So Innocent is wondering if Pembroke, Burroughs, and Artis Gilmore are playing for Jacksonville today. Rack the Dolphins.
0: That's the wrong Jacksonville.
2: Yes, it is. Yes, it is.
0: I told you I actually met Artis Gilmore at Jacksonville.
2: Really?
0: Yeah. And I think I've told this story before. We played, when I was at Mississippi State, we played them at Jacksonville. And I can't remember if it was the night before we were practicing or the game day shoot around. I think it was the game day shoot around.
2: Yeah.
0: Empty gym. You know, I'm looking across, looking at this one guy up in the stands, and I'm thinking, who is that guy? And of course, it was him. So I went up there and met him and all that stuff. So it was pretty cool.
2: You didn't manage to get two basketballs to him and be like, hey, can you dunk both of these at the same time?
0: No.
2: You didn't get him to do that?
0: I didn't do anything like that. Man. But
2: I would have had to see whether he could still dunk it. That would have been my question.
0: I'm sure he looked like he could at that time for sure.
2: Yeah. Yeah, that was he was something back in the day. All right. Well, let's not go back to the old basketball days, Mark. I'll start reminiscing again. You don't want that. It's not good. It's not good. All right. So these I want to, when we come back, we got a break coming up here. Are you ready to make predictions on the rest of these on all these regionals?
0: Oh man, it's so tough.
2: No,
0: not to throw out the Ron Polk, that's baseball quote on you, but I mean, one dominant pitching performance.
2: I want you to call your shot.
0: One bad weekend at the plate.
2: I want you to call your shot and pick these teams so then I can mock you.
0: Talented team home.
2: So I can mock you on Tuesday when you got a bunch wrong. So I like this idea of making
0: most years on average, five or six of these hosts are not going to make it.
2: All right. Well, then you got to figure out which five or six aren't going to make it. I like this idea of making you do predictions when we get back. You don't want to do it?
0: I mean, it's just going to be guesses like everybody else's.
2: I want you to have a little confidence in yourself, Mark. Come on. You can do this. Your arc version of Kendall Rogers, okay? So.
0: Yeah, that's. I feel a little bit more with basketball, and you've seen how some of those basketball predictions have gone.
2: Well,
0: in recent years.
2: That's a fair point. All right. We'll take a break. I tell you what, caller number four is going to get a pair of tickets to see Jelly Roll on the 3rd. 7 o'clock at night at the amphitheater. If you want to win those, give us a call. 601-366-1180. Caller number 4 gets a pair of tickets to see Jelly Roll. We'll take a break. Be back on The Fan.
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0: All right, welcome back, Mississippi Sports. This morning, 7:30 in the morning. Mark, we are going to go back to the phones here. This is interesting. We have Hot Sauce, who actually called and won the tickets, and now he's staying on the line for his call. How about that? Congratulations, Hot Sauce. How are you doing?
1: Good morning. I'm excited. I love a good live show.
0: There you go.
1: Especially when I win tickets, man. This is awesome. Jelly Roll, you said, right? When is this?
0: It is June 3rd. June 3rd.
1: Oh, so, this is next week.
0: Yeah.
1: Awesome.
0: Yeah, there you go.
1: Good stuff.
0: I'm good. Excited. I'm glad you're excited. That's awesome.
1: Oh, all right.
0: Congratulations.
1: So, let's talk about a little bit of college baseball.
0: Okay.
1: I'm pulling for the Mustard Buzzards, and I mean that just sarcastically.
0: Yes.
1: Funny. I really am pulling for a state of Mississippi team.
0: Yes.
1: But Jacksonville State may be that upset team. I'm with Stu a little bit on that. That's an alarming game. And then the thing is about it, Hunter Elliott needs to come out and play his best baseball today and sling the ball in the right way so Ole Miss can win, because I'm pulling for them too. But with Arizona State coming in with the big sticks, Ole Miss has got to score some runs. They're not a small ball team, and I'm concerned about that. Then when I look at the Starkville Regional, I'm not so concerned about Lipscomb, but, Louisiana Lafayette is going to probably take care of Cincinnati pretty easily. And if you let Louisiana beat you in that game too, and then you have to come back and play a Cincinnati team that may be scrapping for their life after they've beaten Lipscomb, you don't need to play behind the games in Starkville this weekend with the weather being the way it is. That's all I'm going to say.
0: Yeah.
1: As far as the other regionals go, those four or five, six other teams that may lose out their regional.
0: Yeah.
1: I'm not going to say I'm pulling against Auburn, but I think that'd be funny if they lost, kind of, maybe, sort of.
0: All right.
1: I think that Tallahassee regionals. Maybe sub tool for an upset. I think Coastal Carolina, if they get hot, they may beat them. Florida State's always good at choking. But I hope y'all have a good Friday. There's a lot of stuff out there in the world. Just make sure you're trying to do the right thing and influence positivity, and you ain't got to worry about none of the other details, squirrel. Y'all have a good one.
0: There you go. All right. Appreciate the call there, Hot Sauce. Thank you. Mark, let's go back to the phones. We've got Johnny. Johnny, what's going on? How are you today?
2: Hey, good morning, fellas.
0: What's up, Johnny?
2: Mark, I hear some congratulations are in order. You're coming to the metro area?
3: Yes, sir. Coming back home.
2: My daughters are alum of Jackson Prep, 2014 and 2018 graduates. So there's great atmosphere, great fan base, great community you're joining. So, hey, man, welcome aboard.
3: Appreciate it. I didn't realize that about your daughters. That's cool.
2: Yeah, 2014, my oldest was a basketball manager, matter of fact. Thought she would be coaching, and but she chose a different path. She went into ministry, so as she graduated from MC. But, yeah.
3: She was much smarter.
0: Yeah, she

0: Not really. I mean, free throw merchant in a way, flops, the whole thing. He's not a great outside shooter. He's crafty, can get in the paint, all those type of things. But I mean, there are other players I would enjoy watching more so than him.
1: Really, I'm surprised by that. I mean, I don't subscribe to the free throw merchant narrative because I mean his the amount of free throws he takes is not as high as people want to make it out to be. Yeah, he had a game where he does, but he does penetrate the lane and he seeks out contact. So no, he's not the most exciting player. I mean, you know, he's not a high flyer like MJ. He doesn't have, like these young guys say, a quote-unquote bag per se. But, you know, they tried to say Michael Jordan didn't have a bag, but, you know, there's video evidence of that. But I enjoy watching him play. I mean, he does play both ends of the court, and he's not a free throw merchant per se, in my opinion. I'm pulling for San Antonio because Wemby's special. We're watching special now. And I don't say that likely. I mean, candidly, just throw that word out. But Wemby's special. I mean, he's an evolution of what we thought that we could get with Ralph Sampson. But the injuries, healthy, the next 10 years, healthy Wemby is special. It's all contingency on health. And, you know, we say that a lot today in today's sports with football, basketball, in every sport, baseball. If healthy, this person could be special. And we, you know, growing up, we didn't hear it a lot. Guys didn't get hurt like they do now, you know, because people will tell you these guys are more athletic, they can do more, or whatever, but they're more skilled, but they also hurt more. Is this me or is, I see it in every sport. Everybody's hurt more. Golfers are getting hurt. I mean, Morikawa's neck is hurt or this guy's back is out. You just didn't see that a lot. In football, you know, somebody's always tearing the ACL or Achilles. It's just a lot going on. The human body just, I don't know. It's just crazy. But we have to pre-take everything if they stay healthy.
2: Yeah, I think, you know, part of that could be, you know, like while these players are in a better shape than maybe they ever were before, I think we have stressed at certain level the body to, you know, maybe maximum limits with muscle, you know, with training and that kind of stuff that, you know, there maybe is potential for more injury there when it comes to that.
1: But I mean, you see my point.
2: Yeah, I do. I do.
1: We approach every conversation with anything that could be great with if they stay healthy.
2: Yeah.
1: Like Darren Peterson right now, if he's actually healthy, could, you know, the whole narrative on Dan Peterson, he could be really special if he stays healthy. We're just talking about the NBA draft, for example, if he stays healthy. That's if the whole conversation around him, if he can stay healthy, if he can stay available. I mean, that's the whole narrative around him at this point. Jackson Dart, take the political stuff out. The whole narrative around Jackson Dart, if he can stay on the field, they could be special.
2: Yeah.
1: And 20 years ago, we didn't have that conversation about rookies or players actually in the league or whatever. It just didn't happen. And that's just, it's just, you know, but the narrative I hear is this generation of athletes is so much better and they're highly trained and they're better skilled and their nutrition is better. They all have personal trainers and they all have nutritionists and all this, but they can't stay on the field, on the court. No, I mean, I know we don't talk tennis, and I very rarely keep up with it, but they say Sinner was up and was killing this guy, and, you know, he got a heat stroke. I mean, you're a tennis player and you get a heat stroke in a major. Is that conditioning? Or, I mean that's just unique to me. I just find it crazy.
2: Yeah, it does. It is interesting that, you know, you would think with technology and the amount of, you know, training and everything else that goes into it, there would be less of that, but it does seem like there's more. So.
1: Yeah, and Michael Jordan at 40 years old, two bad knees, smoking cigars, drinking dark liquor, was still getting you 80 and

0: Wizards and playing in the snow at night when he should have been at home with his wife was still giving you 25 a game with the Wizards at 40.
1: Yeah.
0: I mean, and these guys are none from what I understand. So I don't know. It's just different.
1: Yeah. Old Mike Jordan with the Wizards there. I like to forget that portion of his career, Johnny, if possible.
0: Why?
1: Because it wasn't great. Let's just be honest. It wasn't
0: horrible.
1: It wasn't good.
0: It wasn't horrible.
1: It wasn't good.
0: It wasn't horrible. I've seen worse.
1: That's true.
0: He was still giving you 20. He was still occasionally give you 35, 40. He had two bad knees. They used to drain his knees after the games and stuff. He had a knee issue. I mean, he shouldn't have done it. It was a business move between him and Abe. He thought he was going to get on the show. Taking the Wizards when he did it. It was a business move. It was a vanity move. We take it for what it is. But, I mean, you're not a Jordan fan, so why does it bother you?
1: All right. Thanks for the call, Johnny. I didn't sit here. I could have said a bunch of bad stuff about Jordan there. I didn't. I bit my tongue. I said I thought I handled that well, Mark. Don't you think?
2: You did.
1: For my anti-Jordan takes normally?
2: Yes.
1: I was being nice. But he wasn't
2: great. It was hard to watch at times. He had some good moments there. Yeah. But it's just weird seeing a guy that can dunk like him and then missing as many dunks as he did in the Wizards uniform.
1: Yeah.
2: Didn't have quite the lift, for sure.
1: No. All right. We'll take a break. Be back. Final segment coming up after this. I tell you what, one more pair of tickets we're giving.
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0: All right, welcome back. Mississippi Sports this morning. Final segment of the show. Mark Alexander, Doug Colson here. 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All right, Mark, let's make predictions at least on the three regionals with our local teams in it. You cool with that?
1: Yeah, I mean, we can do all of them just for the fun of it. Oh, I mean, well, if you want to.
0: That's what I wanted to do.
1: It doesn't matter to me.
0: Act like you couldn't do it. All right, Los Angeles Regional. UCLA, the one seed there. Virginia Tech, the two seed. Cal Poly, three. St. Mary's, the four seed. Who you got there?
1: You know, UCLA has been wide to wide the number one team in the country, but yeah. I think most people think Georgia Tech may be the best team
0: right.
1: overall.
0: Right.
1: Isn't if it? You look at it, if you look at it, number two seeds and historically have won the tournament more than has the number one seeds
0: right.
1: overall. And UCLA's failed to even get to Omaha as the number one overall seed twice.
0: Yeah.
1: So, but I think UCLA makes it out of here. I just think they're too good, too experienced. I'll go with UCLA. I don't think that's an overly great regional in terms of those other three teams.
0: Yeah. That's supposed to be when you're the one seed, you're supposed to.
1: Sure.
0: You know, so, yeah, I don't think that's going to be much of an issue. Now, they do have. Whoever their number one pitcher is, I saw where they said he's all banged up. So that could be maybe an issue, but I still don't think they have a hard time getting out of that regional. You mentioned Georgia Tech, Mark, as the two overall seed in the Atlanta regional. Georgia Tech 1, Oklahoma 2, the Citadel 3, and what is that? Illinois-Chicago, the 4 seed there. I don't think Georgia Tech has a lot of trouble with this one either.
1: No, and they've got one of the top offenses in the country, if yeah. not the top. I think
0: lead the nation in like batting 10, average.
1: 10 runs a game, which yeah. is crazy there. Yeah, I've got them penciled in. I mean, you know, I got them advancing as well.
0: Yeah. They lead the nation in batting average, OPS, runs scored, and extra base hits. And they rank 4th in home runs, so that's not bad either. So yeah, pretty good offense there.
1: All the metrics, if you add, I mean, they've got Georgia Tech as the number one team in the country. I think Baseball America picked them to win it as well.
0: All right, so we both have them. Athens Regional. Mark, I've got Georgia winning the whole thing, so that's who I have right there. They're the one seed there, Boston College the 2, Liberty the 3, and Long Island University is the 4 seed there. I'm going with Georgia. I have them winning the whole thing, so.
1: Yeah, I don't see how they don't win that one. Yeah. Lots of home runs probably this weekend there in Athens.
0: Yeah. They hit home runs in 6.1% of their plate appearances.
1: Yeah, so that's a cracker box. It's a small venue.
0: Yeah.
1: They'll be feeding the trees all weekend, I would imagine.
0: There you go. The Auburn Regional. Auburn, the one seed, Central Florida 2, NC State 3. Milwaukee 4. Mark, there were people talking that NC State shouldn't even, right. maybe shouldn't have gotten in. I don't know if this seems to be one of the weakest regionals, so I'll go Auburn.
1: Yes. There. Yes. Yeah. NC State any other year, if Elliott Avent had not retired, they would not have made it. Central Florida's a little overrated. Milwaukee's one of the worst fours.
0: Yeah.
1: Auburn's got great pitching, so I go Auburn all the way on that one.
0: Chapel Hill, North Carolina, the 1, Tennessee, the 2, East Carolina, 3, and Virginia Commonwealth, the 4 seed.
1: Look, I like Carolina a lot, but if you look at this, the highest combined quality of the top 3 seeds, it may be in Chapel Hill.

0: Lincoln's got the only one, I think, with three ranked teams. But, you know, Tennessee is a two's good. Three seed East Carolina's good. VCU's probably the third best four seed. They can't be overlooked. I think Tennessee could prove to be a difficult matchup for them. Ask Florida about how good East Carolina's ace is, Ethan Norby. That's not going to be an easy out. So I don't know who will win it, but I'll take somebody other than North Carolina in that Chapel Hill regional. How about that?
1: Well, you got to pick somebody else. I'll just put upset for you. How about that?
0: Yeah, just put upset there for me because I'm going to take them not winning.
1: I'll take North Carolina. But I see what you're saying. You're making sense there.
0: My God, all 16 aren't going to make it. So correct. I got to pick somebody that's not going to.
1: No, I got you. Texas, the Austin regional, they're one. UC Santa Barbara, two. Tarleton State is three. And Holy Cross is the fourth team there. We'll see.
0: You could have a great pitching matchup there in that second game with Texas and Santa Barbara. That could be really, really good. That could be one of the top matchups in the entire deal.
1: Yeah. Jackson Flora.
0: Yes. Yeah. And Valentes for Texas. But Texas have been too solid, too good all year long. They're strong pitching. They get stars throughout the lineup. I have to go with Texas.
1: I'll take Texas also. I don't have an upset yet, Mark.
0: I see that.
1: Tuscaloosa, Alabama, Oklahoma State, USC Upstate, and Alabama State. Here's my upset. I'm taking Oklahoma State.
0: Oh, no. Yeah, I think a lot of people have that one. I've got that one as well. And UC Upstate's a week three seed. Oklahoma State ceiling's just very high. They fit the bill of an upset candidate. Alabama's kind of pitching focused. They don't have, you know, they've been good at times offensive-wise, but not great. And Oklahoma State's got a high ceiling. I heard one of the national guys picking Oklahoma State in this one, too. Yeah, I'll go with Oklahoma State.
1: Second in the nation in home runs.
0: Yes. So yes.
1: There you go with 137. The Gainesville Regional, Florida. Yeah, Florida one, Miami the two, Troy the three seed, and Rider the four seed there.
0: I got to go Gators just because they may have more MLB guys on that roster than any other team in the country. Playing at home, been there, done that. You know, Aiden King's been great for that team all year long. And a lot of the national guys are picking Florida to get to Omaha and make a deep run. I mean, obviously, the resume has some blemishes. They've lost some of those games. The offense has kind of drifted at times. But I was thinking a tournament environment, they're going to have the dominant pitching. I feel like Florida will come out of there.
1: Yeah, I don't – I want to pick Miami, but I'll take Florida. So that's kind of where I'm at, but I want to pick Miami. Hattiesburg Regional. Here we go, Mark. Southern Miss, Virginia, Jacksonville State, and Little Rock. The sexy pick from everybody seems to be Jacksonville State.
0: Yes.
1: So
0: I'm going to be a homer and take USM.
1: I am too. I just like what this team has done, all the comeback victories this year.
0: Yep.
1: The pitching staff is really, really good. I do think they're going to have a lot of pressure on them. So, you know, that's the one concern I have. But I think we're both.
0: So you got like 1 or 2 minutes. You got to get.
1: We're good. We're good. All right, hang on. All right, sorry, I got to hurry up. All right, my bad.
0: I'm just letting you know.
1: Yeah, no, all right. Tallahassee Regional, Florida State, Coastal Carolina, Northern Illinois, St. John's, go.
0: I like Florida State a lot in this one.
1: All right, I'll take Coastal. Coastal
0: Carolina, I don't think they haven't been playing their best baseball late in the year. I like Florida State a lot.
1: Yeah, I'll take Coastal. All right, Eugene Regional. We got an old Pac-12 championship here. Oregon State, Washington State. Oh, wait, Yale. Who you got in that one?
0: I'm going to go Oregon State. That's going to be another upset one for me.
1: All right, I'll go Oregon. Mark's taking State. All right. And College Station Regional, Texas A&M, USC, Texas State, and Lamar. What you got there?
0: Yeah, I want to go USC, but I just don't think they're good enough offensively. And offense usually carries the day in these. And so A&M's got one of the best offenses in the country playing at home. I'll go with the Aggies.
1: Yeah, I will too. So there you go. The Lincoln Regional, Nebraska, Ole Miss, Arizona State, South Dakota State. Who you got, Mark?
0: South Dakota State. No, I'm just playing.
1: Stop it.
0: I'll take Ole Miss. I'll be a homer with that one as well.
1: Mm-hmm. I'll take Nebraska, but, you know, I'll give you Ole Miss there. All right. Starkville Regional, Mississippi State, Cincinnati, Louisiana, and Lipscomb.
0: Yeah, Mississippi State.
1: Yeah, I'm with you on that one. The Lawrence Regional, you've pointed this one out. Kansas, Arkansas, Missouri, and Northeastern.
0: I'm going to take Arkansas instead of Kansas. How about that?
1: They hate when you say that, Mark. And because they hate when you say that, I'm taking Kansas. But you can take Arkansas. And then one more, Morgantown Regional, West Virginia, Wake Forest, Kentucky, and Binghamton.
0: I'm going to go Wake Forest. West Virginia has been really solid all year.
1: Yeah.
0: And I know they've been a little bit up and down, has Wake Forest, but I think Wake Forest is pitching and their ceiling. I'm gonna take Wake Forest.
1: I'm with you. I'll take Wake also. So there you go. All right. Those are our predictions. We'll see how they turn out. Have a great weekend, everybody. You can watch all the baseball. Don't forget, you got the Women's College World Series going on today, too, also. So lots of good stuff out there for everybody. Have a great weekend. 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WJQS.

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Patrick. Well, good news. He goes everywhere with you. 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
1: Mike Tirico. 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
3: Two titles.
2: Let's go back. Like, the whole dynasty conversation is almost impossible to hold up to the dynasties that we grew up with, Lakers, Celtics, Steelers, etc., the Yankees. We got to slow down on this stuff. If they win that, that's an all-time good run. I just think we fast-forward this conversation way too much. They're a really, really good team. They have the potential because of what Sam Presti has done to build this organization and the capital they have coming up in the draft and the moves they can make, which are different than everyone else.
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0: This is Dan Patrick.
1: We did it. We made it to a Friday collectively here. And it's a meat Friday at that. In case you're wondering, the RecTech grills are fired up and so are we. Porterhouse steaks. We also have cowboy butter tomahawk ribeyes. We have tableside Caesar salad. We have au gratin potatoes. Who has it better than we do?
5: Nobody.
1: 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Gang's all here, ready to go. The Minister of Humor, Fritzy, is here. Dylan doing double duties. He will also be doing the grilling today. Marvin's in the front row, along with Paulie, yours truly, in the back room, guys, as well. 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Good morning, if you're watching on Peacock. 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Play of the day, poll question, stat of the day. We got ourselves a Game 7. Spurs rolling the Thunder. We're tied at 3 games apiece. Is it this simple? Because when you look at these two teams in this series, the Western Conference Finals has delivered everything that we want. You got star players, you got role players, you got big moments. Teams playing at an elite level. And the conversation going into Game 7 comes down to this. The stars. SGA, Victor Wembanyama. And it's been pretty simple. When OKC wins, SGA plays great. When San Antonio wins, Victor Wembanyama plays great. I know it's more complicated than this. It's just not one stat line with these two players. But Saturday night will likely come down to which star has a better game. Which one leaves a bigger imprint. And which one who does, they will be going to the NBA Finals. Looking ahead to Game 6, it'll be the Spurs as a 3.5-point underdog, as the Thunder were last night. And you're watching, and I said Wemby has got to have a big game, and he's got to start quickly. Well, he's shooting threes. I thought he would be inside. He comes down, pull-up three, another pull-up three, and I go, okay, he's off to the races. And then I wanted to see how the team did collectively. And what I saw was a team that knew, okay, you must win this game to force a Game 7, but the physicality was on display. I don't know if this is a market correction. You know, the cynic in me says maybe it's a market correction. They played hard and let them play on. And that's what I've been talking about. Let these players, these teams play on. Don't be calling everything. Well, SGA shot 3 free throws. Is that an anomaly? Was that a market correction? I'll be curious how it's called Saturday night in Oklahoma City. But make no mistake about it, San Antonio was playing as if, I want you to make the call on us. We're going to be physical. We're going to knock people around. And if you call it, we'll live by it, we'll die by it. But SGA shooting 3 free throws last night, and SGA was asked just how difficult the Spurs are.
6: I don't know. They're up there for sure. Indiana and Denver were pretty tough. taking us to Game 7, probably the common denominator with those groups. But yeah, they're a very tough team, really good team, especially this late in the season. You're going to play teams of this caliber. It's no surprise. And yeah, when you're on a playoff run, you run into teams that are very good, especially when you get this late. And however many games it takes.
1: And you've got Stephon Castle, Dylan Harper. Dylan Harper's having a coming out party. And I hope that you're able to focus on him as well. because rookies normally don't act like this when you get to this point. Now, this has already been discussed in the media. Well, how are these young guys going to do? Well, Oklahoma City, they were young guys last year. They're still young guys. They didn't have playoff experience. Could they win a big game? Yes, they won game sevens last year. And here we are with another game seven. But they are favored to win the NBA title because no matter who the Knicks face in game one, the Knicks will be 6.5-point underdogs against OKC. They'll be 4.5-point underdogs against the Spurs. So they're waiting. Mitchell Robinson has a broken finger. That was just released to the media yesterday, the Knicks center, and don't know how that will impact how much time he plays, what you put on that finger to allow you to play, but that news came out yesterday. 877-3DP Show, operator Tyler sitting by doing nothing but answering your phone calls and making sure that my dog, Winnie, doesn't bark at the screen. That's it. Not in that order, because we found out that my dog is 60 pounds and a lap dog, so sometimes she'll be sitting, you know, in Tyler's lap while he answers your phone calls. So 877-3DP-SHOW, we have a poll question. Dylan, what, yes, Dylan.
3: Winnie is 60 pounds?
1: Yes.
3: She wears it well.
1: Well, there's some whispers that maybe she could drop some LBs.
7: Oh, beach season?
1: Yeah, summer season, yeah. But Tyler will take your phone calls. You got a poll question for us.
3: We have a couple, Dan. This one's at the top of my mind. What's worse, being underdressed or overdressed? Because I explicitly said yesterday to dress up, and Paul is the only one who understood the assignment.
1: Well, okay, why am I dressing up?
3: Because the theme is steakhouse. So you don't have to go crazy, but a collared shirt would be nice.
1: Oh, I thought you said a colored shirt.
3: A collared shirt would be great.
1: I didn't know this was a hard and fast rule to go to a steakhouse that I had to be dressed up. But I'm meal's not ready yet. So I'm not ready yet.
3: Oh, you're going to change?
1: Yes.
3: All right.
1: Yeah. We got Nick. Or I always come. We have Nate Borghese. Gotsi. I got to ask him again. Didn't we have him on in Tahoe? And I said, how do you pronounce your name? And he said, it's Borghese, but my family screws it up. Is that right, Todd?
8: I think he actually said Nate. What's the problem with that? I don't understand. What Natty? Okay. How would you want to say?
1: Oh, okay. I see what you did. Okay. Are you going to match wits with Nate Borghese?
8: Anything's possible. Tune in and find out.
7: No, it's not.
8: No. I will stay very quiet, actually, during the interview.
1: Yeah, he's got a movie that comes out today, Breadwinner. So we'll have Nate Borghese, the comedian, on. Brian Rolapp is the CEO of the PGA Tour. He's going to join us. A lot of changes, potential changes, everything's going on. The LIV Tour, there's a lot going on with the PGA Tour. Are they going to eventually try to limit the distance a golf ball can go? We'll bring up those thoughts with Brian Rolapp, the CEO of the PGA Tour. Yes, Todd?
8: Can I try to match wits with the PGA Tour CEO?
1: I think you would do better against Brian Rolapp than you would Nate Borghese. Tonight, Canadians and the Hurricanes Game 5 and the Spurs OKC will be on Saturday. All right. Dylan, you got a poll question or two?
3: Well, we have that one. What's worse, being underdressed or being overdressed?
1: Okay.
3: We got some basketball.
1: I would say underdressed.
3: Yeah.
1: Yeah, yeah. Because I've been underdressed before. I went to a charity event, Boys and Girls Club, and I was only going for happy hour. And I walked in and people had on suits and ties because they came from their job. And I was wearing what I wear on the show.
7: Oh, no.
1: Yeah, I did not have my corduroys on because that would be getting dressed up. But I had a hoodie on and a T-shirt and sneakers. And I met my wife there. You know, she was going to meet me at the event. And she goes, couldn't you have dressed up? I go, I did. Like, I think I look pretty good right now. I combed my hair. I said, I even got cologne on, hon. Yes. Yes, Dylan.
3: I have seen you rock the hoodie blazer combo before, though.
1: Yeah.
3: You could.
1: Yeah. I think the kids like it, but it's not me. Because I, you know, my daughter said, oh, man, you're dressing young. And I go, yeah. And she goes, I don't know if it's you, Dad. I go, I agree. Yes. Yes, Mark.
9: Yeah. I saw you wear that in Vegas. I loved it because it was something I would wear.
1: Yeah, but you're a lot younger than me. You're a lot younger than me.
9: But you pulled it off. It looked good, though, DP.
1: Yeah, well, thanks. But it's not me. Like, there's certain things where you go, I can't wear that. Even though the kids are wearing, I can't wear that. Yes, Todd.
8: And then there's people possibly whispering, you know, around the corner going, look at this guy thinking he's all 40 and stuff like that. Just accept the aging process, dude. What's with this guy, blazer, hoodie? What is he doing?
1: I know, but I'm not afraid to try. But all it takes is one negative comment. When I wore this shirt one time and Paulie made fun of me and it looked like a sailor's shirt. Had stripes.
7: I said, hey, sailor.
1: Yeah, and I never wore it again.
8: That was hilarious when he said that.
1: I never wore it again. Yeah, Paul.
7: You came to the morning meeting. You had this striped shirt on. I go, hey, sailor.
1: Oh.
7: And you went back to your office, threw it away. Okay, I have a theory that if you're famous, it's a lot easier to be underdressed, that people will wink at.
1: Well, like Adam Sandler.
7: Like Adam Sandler. He wears what he wants everywhere.
1: But Sandler, my daughters say Sandler, I don't know what the expression was, but it was kind of like Sandler cool, that you're dressing the way Adam does, and it's cool to do that. And I used to say, man, I took Sandman to a really nice restaurant last year. He walked in. He had just played basketball. He had baggy shorts on. He had a Hawaiian shirt on. He's sweating. And I said, hey, Adam Sandler is going to be coming in. He's not going to be dressed up. And they go, it's Adam Sandler. I go, okay. But if I had gone in there, it would have been like, you're disrespecting, our property here. Yes. Yes, Dylan.
3: I'm going to make a case for being overdressed, being worse, though, at least in the context of a restaurant. I would feel way more self-conscious if I was in like a tuxedo sitting at dinner than if I was slightly underdressed.
1: Well, but why would you be wearing a tuxedo to a restaurant unless somebody told you that it was going to be something special?
3: I was duped, I guess.
1: Duped?
3: I was duped.
1: Yes, Paul.
7: I think the great part about being a billionaire is you wear what you want. Like Mark Zuckerberg, t-shirts.
1: Yeah.
7: When we first met Mark Cuban of the Mavericks, he came to do our show. We were at the Mavericks facility. He walked in a t-shirt and jeans, a plain white t-shirt. And he just grabbed a Michael Finley jersey and put it over his head. He says that's what he does every day.
1: Yeah. He loves to wear the tight-fitting t-shirts, though. That's his go-to. Yes.
7: Zuckerberg, too.
1: Yes, Todd.
8: Because it comes across as less slovenly and more like, this guy's so unaffected, he doesn't need to wear thousands of dollars worth of clothes and fancy watches or whatever jewelry. He's just he's one of us. That's so cool. He's got all this money and everything, and he can wear sweats and a hoodie.
1: Well, I think that the more money you make, the less concerned you are about what you wear. Yes, Dylan.
3: Yeah, I think Mark Cuban has a quote. I think Robert Herjavec or whatever, the other shark, was like, why are you always dressed in a t-shirt and stuff? He's like, because I can.
1: Yeah.
3: Like, I work to the point where it's like, I can wear whatever I want.
1: Yeah. I don't know what we just solved there, but welcome to the program, already in progress. Any other poll questions for the first hour of the program? So I mentioned that we'll have the PGA Tour CEO, Brian Rolapp, and Nate Borghazzi, the comedian who has a movie coming out. All right. Anything else, Dylan?
3: Yeah, we got a couple from Todd, actually.
1: And by the way, there's an interesting situation going on with the Vikings with Kyler Murray and J.J. McCarthy, because one gave the right answer, one gave the wrong answer to the same question. I'll have that for you coming up here. So Todd had a couple of them?
3: Yeah.
1: Okay. Let me hear.
3: What's your reaction after Game 6 last night in San Antonio? I now think the Spurs win Game 7 at OKC. I still have the Spurs advancing to the finals. I now think the Thunder take Game 7 at home, or I always had the Thunder reaching the finals.
1: I thought yesterday, last night, that the Thunder were going to somehow figure this out. And it was obvious from the opening tip that they were not going to. And you can't discount the impact. I know. I slobber all over Wemby, and you remind me of this. SGA shot 60% on two-pointers during the regular season. 60%. In the Western Conference Finals, he's shooting 41%. There is a big reason, a 7-foot-4 reason, why he's shooting 41% from two-point range after shooting 60% during the regular season. Stat of the day brought to you by Panini America. What's the other Todd poll question suggestion there?
3: You say that as if there's only one other. There's about four.
1: Oh, well, then hold off on that. Because let me take a break. I got to brace myself for Friday Fritzy. You're fired up today. You got an old school Dan Patrick Show hat on.
8: I do. I have a shirt that's from The Shining. I'm just in a good, relaxed Friday mood.
1: The Shining?
8: Yeah, the movie The Shining with Jack Nicholson. I have this, what I consider a pretty funny shirt of his wife, Wendy, in the movie, who was played by Shelley Duvall, with the whole scene with the bat when, you know, he was threatening to, like, beat her over the head with a bat. So she's got this big grin on and she's holding a bat, and it's for a team called, like, the Overlook Shiners. And I saw that online once, and I'm like, I got to buy that because I need a lot of attention and it's obnoxious.
1: I can't make fun of your buying on the internet because I do the same thing with my corduroys. Now, you buy sports gear. I buy corduroys. And so, but you are shopping online just like
8: I'll get the occasional movie tank top. Like, I'm not afraid to wear like a Hulkamania or a Clubber Lang t-shirt to the gym, and people like are looking at me.
1: Mine are just, it's very, very limited in what I'm buying on Facebook. Not Facebook Marketplace. It's Facebook and it's corduroys. Yes, Marvin.
9: There's times where I want to talk about Fritzy living in the past, but all of my gear normally is stuff from the 1990s. Like, oh, look, this is a 1992 NBA All-Star shirt. And I've asked my wife, hey, can I buy this? She's like, I mean, sure, add it to the collection of 90s memorabilia you have.
1: Well, Todd has 80s.
8: I have this Apollo Creed tank top, and because I go to a gym where everyone's like in high school or 20, they don't even know who that is. So I'm like, why is no one coming up to me saying, cool, you know, shirt? Or, you know.
1: Why don't you wear that here?
8: I should.
1: Yeah.
8: I'm pretty underdressed today. You know, I feel bad now that, you know, Dylan asked us to wear something nice. Paulie looks sharp, and I'm wearing this ridiculous T-shirt.
1: Yeah, Paulie's the only one who got, quote unquote, dressed up.
8: It looks sharp. It looks good.
1: Yeah. It doesn't take that much to outshine everybody if you just get kind of dressed up. Have something that looks color coordinated. And says, Paulie is ready to go on campus and see his students.
7: Oh, lovely.
1: Yeah. Yes, Dylan.
3: Yeah, I realized as I was flaming you guys for disobeying my orders, I also did not dress up. I forgot to.
1: I know, but I thought you would get dressed up later.
3: Well, that's...
1: You are the chef.
3: Yeah, I don't want to ruin my tuxedo.
1: Okay. All right, let me take a break. We'll come back. We'll settle on a poll question. Phone calls are always welcome on this Meet Friday. We're back after this in the Dan Patrick Show. You want a lawn that you can love. You wake up in the morning and you look out and you go... 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
2: Hey, before we left, he said, "Hey, tomorrow, can you guys get dressed up? It's kind of a steakhouse feel here on Meat Friday." And we all forgot, so we kind of came in like we normally do. And then I have a friend who said that the overall dining experience, dressing up enhances that. Often, lesser known, it's intended to show respect to the chef and the wait staff and acts as a special event signal to everybody in the building. Yes, Paul.
19: We talked about this a couple months ago. I think it was one of those steakhouse chains said no more hats and things like that.
2: Was that Ruth's Chris?
19: Ruth's Chris.
2: Yeah.
19: But it's gotten a little slovenly at nice restaurants the past 10 years. Baseball hats backwards.
2: Well, I don't like that. You can't go to a nice steakhouse with your hat on or hat backwards.
19: I see it a lot.
2: Yeah, but that's wrong. Yes, Dylan.
20: Yeah, this may be surprising, but I will take my hat off at a restaurant. Also, you know what's a boomer take that I can't stand is people who are mad at people for not dressing up on airplanes anymore.
2: Yeah.
20: I'm like, who cares? It's Hunger Games out there. Like,
2: yes, given what's going on at the airport, it's survival.
20: Yeah.
2: Like, whatever it takes. It used to be you got dressed up to go on an airplane. Now you're just trying to get through TSA. You know, you're trying to get through security. I mean, this is different. This is different now than it used to be. And I just think whatever you need to get you through, hopefully your plane is on time. Yes, Paul.
19: However, it's not a slumber party. I was on a flight just a couple weeks ago, and there was a woman in front of me, not like a 13-year-old, like a 27-year-old. And she had pajama pants on, slippers, a hoodie, and a pillow that was like a king-size bed pillow. And it was a two-hour flight. It wasn't the overnight to Singapore, right? And I was like, it's not a slumber party on a plane.
2: Okay. All right.
19: That's bothersome.
2: Well, okay. I don't like when people take their shoes off and then they don't have socks on. Like, I can kind of draw the line there. But I'm going to wear my cords. I'll wear a hoodie and hopefully not sit next to Todd, and I'll be happy. That's all I ask. Yes, Dylan.
20: Yeah, it's like you dressed up when you were able to smoke cigarettes and got free champagne on the plane. Now it's, you know, I'm fine. Like, wear pajamas. Who cares?
2: Isn't that amazing that we allowed people to smoke on planes?
19: Good old days.
2: Like, what could go wrong? Like, you drop ashes, catches fire? And I remember, so it's coming up on 39 years ago, I'm sitting in the last row of non-smoking, and then behind me is the row that starts smoking. There was no buffer there, no protection. I'm going on my honeymoon. And we got off the plane, we smelled like smoke, as if, you know, we were smoking. But they allowed smoking on the airplane. We're like, yeah, fire up, man. Bring out some heaters. Yes, Mark.
21: I remember my aunt graduated from college, and we went to Ponderosa for her college graduation, like, dinner. And they were like, smoking or non-smoking? And we were, like, the booth next to us was smoking. My mom was like, "Oh, that's cool. Give my kid cancer. We don't care." I can't believe that was a real thing. I caught the tail end of that. Like, smoking, non-smoking in restaurants?
2: I know. But I think you should be able to have a bar, and it's a smoking bar. If you just say, look, this is a bar where you can smoke in. And everybody knows that. You tell everybody that. Look, we make these cigarettes addictive, and then we say, hey, yeah, didn't Sweden or somebody come out in Norway and say, like, we're a non-smoking country? Did I see that on Facebook, of course, where I find all my news? Yes, Paulie?
19: Yeah, Sweden is the first officially smoke-free country.
2: Okay.
19: Wow.
2: Now, what do they do if they catch you smoking?
19: Checking.
2: Okay.
19: But if you had a bar that was a smoking bar.
2: Yeah.
19: Nick's Pub, like, short for nicotine.
2: Yeah. Or Smokies.
19: Yeah, Smokies Pub.
2: Yeah. Yes, Dylan.
20: That's why these, I mean, they're very few and far between now, but when you find a bar you can smoke cigs inside, it is awesome.
2: There is a place in the West Village in New York City, and it's like books and beverages or something, and you can go in and you can smoke a cigar. It's a cigar lounge, but it's a bar, and I've gone there a couple of times. So when you sit at the bar, you can smoke your cigar. And everybody, it's not like somebody turns around. It's like, oh, really? Everybody knows when you go in there, you can smoke a cigar, have a drink. Yes, Dylan?
20: Is that kind of like a loophole? Because there's that place, the Owl Shop in New Haven, similar to that. It's really a bar, but it's also a cigar lounge. You can smoke at the bar. And I think that's how they kind of Trojan horse that through. It's like, we're actually a cigar shop.
2: Yeah, I think it's grandfathered in. Yeah. I don't know how long this bar that, you know, has its books and something or something in books. And you're able to go in there, buy a cigar and sit there and have some tequila. Yeah, Paul.
19: I used to bartend in New York City back in the smoking days, and then it changed over and it was galactically different because you'd work at a bar, you'd come home smelling like smoke and smell terrible. And it changed almost literally overnight.
2: Yeah, and I get it. You know, my dad was a smoker. My mom was a smoker. Two brothers, smokers. I get it. And now you'd be like, I'm going to go outside. I'm going to smoke a heater, and then I'll come back in. You know, you're having a conversation with somebody, and they get in that environment, the bar environment. It's like, man, I need a heater. I'm going to go outside. I mean, Seton, when he smoked, went outside and missed Derek Jeter's big moment, his final at bat. He goes, I'm going to go out and have a cigarette. I said, okay. Yeah, Paulie.
19: Back to Sweden. They are smoke-free because they're under 5% smokers. They have, like, some laws to discourage, but it's not, like, illegal to smoke in the entire country.
2: Okay. Yes, Dylan.
20: The concept of having a smoking section on a plane is hilarious. It's like, this is just a metal tube. You're like, oh, your baby's fine behind the shower curtain that's separating the two. You still see some of those older planes, you'll still see the ashtray, like, welded shut on the armrest.
2: Yeah. Yeah. As if you're going to open it up if it wasn't welded shut and start firing it up. Yeah. I was on a plane when somebody vaped and everybody was like, you know, we were browbeating this guy because, you know, you could smell it. And you're like, oh, come on, dude. Really? You know? Now, granted, it was cross country and, you know, and everybody thinks, oh, you're not going to be able to notice this. They're aware of this. They need to be aware of this. They're smoking, vaping. Let's see. Uncle Mike in Syracuse. Uncle Mike, how are you today?
0: I'm doing well, Dan Patrick. I'm doing well. Today's my birthday, and me and Tyler were going back and forth, and I actually wanted to put you on the spot with this question, but instead, we're going to, you know, I didn't want to hear that birthday song you guys do, but instead, I wanted to do a poll question. The reason why was... I was watching the Western Conference last night, and I think Tirico and Miller Crawford are knockout. And it's just a shame that they're not going to be calling the NBA Finals. So my poll question, or you can ask the Danettes too, who would you rather listen to in the NBA Finals? Tirico and company or Breen and company?
2: No, I'm not going to answer that. I love Breeny. He's been doing it a long, long time. I mean, obviously... You know, Tirico and Reggie, they've been doing it for a while, and they're both great. You know? I'm watching the finals no matter what. Doesn't matter who's calling the game, but I think Breen enhances the game. But so does Mike, Reggie, Jamal Crawford. I mean, it's a good problem to have. Let's put it that way. Yes, Mark.
21: I am excited that Inside the NBA will be at the NBA Finals. Since ESPN has it, Inside the NBA is going to be at the NBA Finals.
2: Oh, okay. I thought you were talking about the inside stuff with
21: Ahmad Rashad
2: and Willow Bay.
21: And Summer Sanders, the GOAT.
2: Man, I don't know. Willow Bay was...
21: Man, I wanted Ahmad Rashad to be my dad.
2: Yeah.
21: Because every Saturday, I could depend on that guy. He's going to be there every Saturday.
2: Yeah. It was a good show. It was a good show.
21: Come on, he was married to Claire Huxtable?
2: Yeah.
21: He was winning the night...
2: People forget he was a good football player, too. I remember the first time he ever played golf. I'm at Sleepy Hollow Golf Course or Country Club. Bill Murray belonged. And we went and played. And Ahmad came out and played with Bill and I. And Ahmad was terrible. He quit. Like he had, I don't know what his score was, 130 or something. Now he plays all the time with Jordan. Now he's a single digit. You know, he's probably a five or something. But I remember that first time he played. And plus, playing with Bill Murray, you think, boy, he's going to be a laugh a minute. He wasn't. He was serious. I had like a 3-foot putt, and I, you know, I'm waiting for him to say that's good, and he didn't. And I missed the putt. He goes, see? And then we walked on to the next tee. I'm like, damn, this is, I'm playing with one of the funniest guys

0: Ahmad Rashad is chatting up somebody.
1: 30 love?
0: Yeah. her legs were like sinners' legs. They were kind of wobbly. Yeah. Yes, Marvin.
2: Ahmad Rashad, to me, had that John Madden feel where you didn't know what he did before his other career.
0: Yeah.
2: With my uncle, my great uncle was like, man, he was a real good football player.
0: Andre Temsvari. Andrea Temsvari, I think, was the name of the tennis player.
2: Yeah, it was.
0: Yeah, yeah. She had a vowel at the end of her name. Yes, Paul.
1: I love that most men cannot remember what they did yesterday, what they are doing today. But if you mention a hot woman from 40 years ago, Andrea Temsvari. Yeah, sure.
0: Did you see the picture of
1: yeah,
0: her?
1: Yeah, she's hot.
0: Yeah. Yeah.
1: Worth remembering.
0: Isn't that, that's so weird. McMullins. We were at a place called McMullins.
1: Of course.
0: And I think he was a former model. And so I thought that models would be there. And they might have been, but not when I was there. I would go at 6 in the evening. And the models don't come out until 10 o'clock at night. And I'd go at 6 o'clock and you'd see, like, you know, Jimmy Lipper, Tommy Calamari, Jimmy Scangeal. They're just sitting at the bar doing nothing. And I'm going, where are the beautiful people here? And then I'd read in the paper, like, the next day, oh, Cindy Crawford and Naomi Campbell at McMullins last night. I'm like, damn. What time? Okay, so OTAs are starting. And you got a situation with the Vikings, obviously. You got Kyler Murray. And I'm glad they went out and got Kyler Murray. I think he has a chance with that roster, with that coaching staff, to be special. I do. He got humbled. I think he has to realize time to put in a little work there, Kyler. But you also have J.J. McCarthy, and they went all in on J.J. McCarthy. Well, you want to play Kyler Murray's comments about the quarterback room first? Here is Kyler Murray.
3: It's been great. It's been great. Obviously, I know he's a younger guy, so any way I can help him, obviously, I feel like, you know, I've played 7 years now going on 8. So I'm considered a veteran, even though I don't see myself as that. Give him any knowledge that he needs. Again, you know, we're both competitors, and I know, you know, we both want what's best for the team.
4: Has he been receptive to hearing criticism?
3: Of course, of course. Yeah, he's overly receptive, you know, and he's always communicating, asking questions, stuff like that, so it's been good.
0: Great answer. Whether you believe it or not, whether it's true or not, great answer. Here's J.J. McCarthy on being in the same room with Kyler Murray.
5: You know, it's just like two guys in a classroom. You know, he sits on one side, I sit on the other side, and it's the coach's responsibility to teach us and coach us. So,
6: is there any awkwardness, like, between you two?
5: Awkwardness, you know, it's just like the same feeling, you know, when you're in high school and there's another person on the other side of the room. That's just kind of how it is. So I wouldn't say there's any awkwardness.
0: I don't know. Now, the answer was awkward, and it might be true. But in this situation where you don't want to add fuel to the fire, that's where you say. Now, Kyler Murray has had his ups and downs, and maybe he'll help J.J. McCarthy. You know, a lot of quarterbacks won't. But Kyler Murray knows he's probably going to start. They brought him in because you couldn't stay healthy. And even when you did, you weren't playing up to the standards of a top 10 pick. But J.J. McCarthy has to say, hey, you know what? I can learn from him. You know, I've been banged up. I know that he had his ups and downs. I ask him a lot of questions. And I'm hopeful that we, together as a team, can make the Vikings better. Even if you don't believe it. If I'm a reporter with the Vikings, I mean, you've opened the door. You've opened the windows, the garage door. You've opened the roof. Now I can ask all the time with this because you made it seem like, well, I'm over here and he's over there. And, you know, it's just like high school. Yes, Dylan.
7: I think the perfect answer to the question is no. That's it. Is it awkward?
0: Yeah. No. Well, it's awkward if you only say no. Then I feel like there's something there. Yes, Paulie.
1: And I wonder if a guy like J.J. McCarthy thinks to himself, I'm a competitor. I'm not, you know, taking anything for I think that's what he's thinking. And he says, I'm not going to accept this. I'm the guy. Like, he believes himself so much, he can't say the right thing to.

0: make everything cool down?
1: Well, you can be a competitor, stay healthy. Stay healthy. Play better. 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Not, I'm going to sit on my side of the room, you sit on your side of the room. I thought Kyler Murray answered that in a very professional manner. 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
3: 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Spurs went on that 20-0 run in the third quarter. That's the largest run allowed in a postseason game by the Thunder since they relocated to OKC.
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0: Buddha in San Francisco. 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
1: Nadie. 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
0: bye. Thank you, Buddha. Sí. Patrick in North Carolina. Hi, Patrick. What's on your mind?
2: Good morning, DP. Good morning, Danette. Happy Meat Friday. DP, I know you're a big Golden Knights fan. You've said it several times, so I have a pie-to-the-face challenge for you. When my Carolina Hurricanes win tonight, I challenge you to a pie-to-the-face. I'll take the Hurricanes. You can have your Golden Knights, and the Hurricanes will win the Stanley Cup in six.
0: I'll do that, Patrick. That's Patrick on Patrick Crime. I'll take you up on that bet. My Golden Knights. I think the Hurricanes are probably favored. Right, Dylan? They'd be favored?
3: Yeah, they are, but it's only slightly.
0: Okay. All right. Well, thank you, Patrick. Andrew in Washington. Hi, Andrew. What's on your mind?
4: Oh, good morning, Dan Dennett. Thanks for taking my call. Just had a little, question about the market correction of

0: refereeing, just real quick, in the three wins that OKC have had, we're throwing out the double overtime, you know, game one right now, because that was the best game of the series. But SGA in their three wins after that has had 26 points and 13 free throws on average. In the two losses, he's had 17 points and 5 free throws. I'm wondering if market correction means if they let him play, San Antonio wins by an average of 24 points. And if they don't let him play through, then OKC wins by an average of 12 points. That's a 36-point swing. Is refereeing and how they call fouls really making that much difference in this series? And my question also is, did anybody see Willy Wonka at the Sports Emmys? He was dressed up as Nick Wright, if you're talking about dressing up.
1: No, I wasn't at the Sports Emmys because I didn't get nominated. But our good buddy Nick Wright and his show did, and I guess he got dressed up. I haven't seen pictures of that. Did you see it, Marvin?
2: Yeah, it looked like kind of like a purple crush velvet Prince, Austin Powers, Joker type of look.
1: All right. Well, good for him.
2: But he looks sharp, though.
1: Yeah, he can pull that off. Yeah. Did he have his wife with him?
2: You know he did.
1: Yeah. Well, you can't spell her name without D-A-N. Yes, Paulie.
3: Yeah, I've got the photo here. He looks quite sad after the loss, but it's a win to be nominated. But he has a lovely crushed velvet purple suit on.
1: Is it velour or is it velvet?
3: I'm going velvet on you in a nice white crisp shirt.
1: All right. Yeah, he's not afraid of bold looks. David in Ohio. Hi, David. What's on your mind today?
4: Hey, what's up, Dan? Happy Meat Friday. Nobody. with Bad Larry quitting the gambling podcast, I didn't know if you had maybe a wish list of a couple of people that maybe could possibly fill his spot since his departure. So thank you.
1: All right. Well, thank you, David. We have Big J Ray, producer, in the back, and he has stepped in. Actually, he has given credibility to the gambling podcast because he does something that Dylan and Shea and Irving don't do, and that is research. That is homework. Yes, Dylan.
5: Yeah, once this whole using reasoning and logic thing stops working, then talk to me.
1: Yeah. But Bad Larry is kicked to the curb. He didn't want to do it anymore. Said, you know, his life is too busy.
3: Unbelievable.
1: He doesn't do anything, but his life was too busy to spend an hour talking gambling with us. Yes, Dylan.
5: Yeah, haven't even heard from him. It's like he totally vanished off the face of the earth.
1: Yeah, I've had text messages. Like, he's doing fine. He's doing fine. A caller asked for advice on pursuing a woman on yesterday's podcast, and he's 25, and his friend's mom is a divorcee, and she's 50, and he wanted advice from Shea and Irving. We got an email last week asking for some advice from Shea.
6: Oh.
1: The email was regarding a 25-year-old male listener whose friend's mom is now divorced after over a year. She's 50.
6: Ooh.
1: He believes she has interest in him but doesn't know how he should pursue it, if he should pursue her at all.
6: First off, yes, he should pursue her, 100%. She needs loving, too.
1: Yeah, but it's your friend's mom.
6: Friends don't last forever. Memories do.
5: Yeah, how good of friends are they?
1: For more on the wisdom on the gambling podcast, you can go to danpatrick.com. Dan Patrick takes a gamble. 25-year-old with a 50-year-old. Yeah, Paul?
3: If it's a close friend, it's a no-go. If it's a casual, occasional, distant friend, why not?
1: Well, if it's a close friend, it won't be a close friend. After this,
5: you'll be his dad.
1: Stacy's mom has got it going on. We'll talk to the CEO of the PGA Tour, Brian Rolapp, coming up next hour. And the comedian Nate Borgatzi will drop by in the final hour. Hour two on this Meat Friday, right after this. 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
1: Mike Tirico. He's the voice of, well, he's just the voice.
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1: How close are the Thunder to being considered a dynasty?
2: Oh, no, not yet. No.
1: Two titles.
2: Let's go back. Like, the whole dynasty conversation is almost impossible to hold up to the dynasties that we grew up with. Lakers, Celtics, Steelers, etc., Yankees. We got to slow down on this stuff. If they win that, that's an all-time good run. I just think we fast-forward this conversation way too much. They're a really, really good team. They have the potential because what Sam Presti has done to build this organization and the capital they have coming up in the draft and the moves they can make, which are different than everyone else.
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3: Y'all bugging, play with someone else.
0: This is Dan Patrick.
1: We did it. We made it to a Meet Friday. It's hour two. The gang is here. Todd, the Minister of Marvin, Paulie, Dylan. Dylan not only sitting in the back row with Todd, he's also whipping up a feast of resistance. It's Porterhouse Steaks. Is this Peter Luger style?
4: Yes.
1: One of the most famous steakhouses in America. They don't take credit cards, I believe, at Peter Luger's in Brooklyn, New York.
4: Yes, it will be cash only today, Dan.
1: All righty. We have Tomahawk Ribeyes. We have Tableside Caesar Salad. And we have Au Gratin Potatoes. Who has it better than we do?
5: Nobody.
1: Steaks provided by Heartland Steak Co. Taste the Heartland difference there. So you're going to do a Tableside Caesar Salad.
4: We are. That'll be the first course, Dan, and then followed up with our steak and potatoes.
1: Do you have the little cart that you're going to roll out that they do at steakhouses?
4: I found something that'll work in the back.
1: Oh, okay. There's a lot of things in the garage that have been out there for a long time, even before we got here.
4: Yep. There's a lot of heavy machinery back there.
1: Yes, there is. All right. Or yes, there are. 877-3DP-SHOW. Email address, dp@danpatrick.com. Twitter handle at dpshow. Say good morning if you're watching this program. You can watch it all unfold with all the cameras. We've added new cameras. We have more cameras. It basically, wherever you go in this building, there is a camera except for the bathrooms. Although Chrissy Teigen, the swimsuit model, she kept saying, you swear you don't have a camera in the bathroom? I go, I don't have one in the bathroom. That's illegal. She goes, so? And I go, I do not have a camera in the bathroom. I mean, Todd's creepy, but not that creepy.
6: No, we have to draw a line somewhere.
1: Yes, we do. But yeah, cameras all around, and you can explore the man cave. Our director, the eyes and ears of the program, Mario, is here to guide you through with all the different places. We got the bullpen. We got the director's room. We have the basketball court, pickleball court there as well. We have Tyler in there answering your phone calls. We have the dogs that are in there as well, a couple of dogs. And we have me. Yes, Paulie.
3: When people visit the man cave for the first time, they love looking at the field house, the outside area. They love the stuff, though. They start looking on your desk and behind you and on our side. And like, whose shoes are these?
1: Yeah.
3: Whose surfboard is this?
1: I think what happens is it looks larger in person. When you're watching on TV, it doesn't look as big. That's what she said. But you have the man cave, and it's an embarrassment of riches. This is considering where we were with the old man cave. That was basically 2-3 rooms. This has got, I don't know, 12,000 square feet. Yes, Dylan.
4: I remember one of my first times going over to the old studio, and I think you guys had just had Meat Friday, and Tyler was doing the dishes in the pedestal sink in the bathroom. Like, there was no, the grill had to be brought outside onto the, like, the fire escape.
1: Yeah. We had Alan, our IT guy, who also doubled as the chef, and we were out on a fire escape and whipping up Meat Friday. All right, poll question results from hour one. We will talk to the CEO of the PGA Tour, Brian Rolapp. He'll stop by. A few questions to ask him about. And Nate Bargatze, the comedian, his movie Breadwinner comes out today in, I believe, theaters around the country. All right, deal. What do you have?
4: What's worse, being underdressed or overdressed? 78% of the public say being underdressed is worse.
1: Okay.
4: And what is your reaction after game six last night in San Antonio? Now I think the Spurs are going to win. I always had the Spurs winning. Or now I think the Thunder are going to win. Or I always had the Thunder. 40% always had the Thunder. So they're still believing.
1: Well, they're still the favorites to win the title at minus 145. The Knicks at plus 210. The Spurs at plus 550. And Saturday night, game seven, Thunder, they will be giving 3.5 to the Spurs. We like to look at experience when you get this far. No matter what the sport is, you know, if you have somebody who's a rookie or a first-year or second-year player, that experience. Well, you can't look at OKC any different than you can San Antonio this year, because OKC hadn't won it last year. And we were wondering, you know, you get to those game sevens, pressure situations, trying to win a championship. Well, they were the youngest team in the NBA, and they ended up playing well. SGA played well in the game seven against Joker and the Nuggets. He had 35. Game seven in the finals against the Pacers, he had 29 and 12 assists. Did not play well. He hasn't played well in their losses. He's played really well in their victories. Victor Wembanyama has played well in San Antonio's victories and not so well when they've lost. Is there a direct correlation? Yes. As SGA goes, OKC goes. As Wemby goes, so do the San Antonio Spurs. Can you be as aggressive? They were more aggressive than I've seen them, but SGA only had 3 free throws. And that's where I wondered, was it a market correction? Was there something where consciously, subconsciously, this topic comes up with the officials, with the NBA? I don't know that. But it did feel like there was more play-on moments last night. And this is what I want to see. If you get fouled, call the foul. But if you're hunting fouls, then I'm gonna really be tough on you. And I'm going to say, play on. But if it's something that happens in the course of a game, that is in the flow of a game, then call it. I have no problem with that. But I also wonder, does SGA care how he's being viewed? Does he consciously, subconsciously not hunt those fouls last night? Now, I would tell him, do what you've been doing. Don't stop just because people are saying, hey, this is going to affect your legacy, or however they want to frame this. Go out and play the way you play. Because in 20 years from now, if you have 2 titles and 2 MVPs, it's okay if they say, yeah, but you were hunting fouls. Yep, you're right. I want to be criticized for winning. I'm okay with that. I remember I won a sports Emmy for studio host, and Bob Costas wasn't in the category. And I remember somebody saying, hey, you won it, but Costas wasn't in it. And I go, I don't give a bleep. I couldn't care less. Bob wasn't in the category. He wasn't doing a studio show. I couldn't care less. I just wanted to win. Yeah, Paulie.
3: And the funny thing is, it was Bob Costas who said it to you.
1: Yeah. That's weird. I wasn't going to say that.
3: Third person.
1: Yeah.
6: Awkward.
1: Yeah. Oh, that was awkward. That was 1996, and I was up against Chris Berman, and I'm sitting at the table, so all the people at ESPN are there, and I get nominated. And it was kind of an oh, by the way nomination, because Chris is there, and he's telling the producers for, like, NFL Countdown who he's going to thank when he wins the award. So I'm sitting at the table, and I don't say anything. And I do think Chris is going to win, and I would have no problem if he did. But he's saying, I got to thank, and he started going around telling these producers. And then at the very end, he comes back to me, and he goes, and good luck to you. And the winner is Dan Patrick. Yeah. I grabbed the sports Emmy. I walked by and said, you know, thank you to everybody at the table with ESPN who was there. And I went to Clark's, which is a bar that's a couple of blocks down the road. I sat there because I was like, I can't hold this trophy at that table with Chris Berman, who is responsible for ESPN. And I was like, I am going and I'm going to sit at the bar with my sports Emmy by myself for I don't know how long. But and then everybody came. That was where the after party was. And then I left soon after that. Yes, Dylan.
4: Did you throw the Emmy up on the bar like it's a beer league softball trophy? No. Like, let's put some down.
1: No, I did want to put it down by my feet. But then I thought if it breaks, then somebody will say, oh, yeah, he didn't even care. So I did put it on the bar. And, you know, the bartender, you know, said, do you want me to put this behind the bar? And I said, yes, but don't let me forget it. You know, yes, Todd.
6: And you're just supposed to be the Charlotte Observer. You're not supposed to be beating him in any kind of categories.
1: Hey, what he did at ESPN, they should be naming a building or putting a statue up. Without Chris, there's no ESPN. And Bob Lee and Tom Meese, not. Great respect. My first sports center was with Chris, but it was such an awkward moment. I also got up one time because I thought I had won. And Bob Costas won that one. So I awkwardly went on stage. I accepted Bob Emmy. And I remember grabbing it from Melissa Stark. And I said, here, let me have that. She goes, it's Bob's. And I go, well, I was already moving towards the stage. So I thought I'd go up there and give a speech because I hadn't won in a long time. So I'm thanking people that had died. And I walked off the stage. I have that sports Emmy here. Bob never came back and got it, I don't think. Yeah, Paulie.
3: That's what's funny about it. As part of a bit, Bob Costas brought a sports Emmy up here and forgot he left it here.
1: Yeah. He said, yeah, you can have it. And I have it somewhere. He was like, probably didn't have any room left on his shelves. All right, a couple of phone calls here. 877-3DP show. Do we have a new poll question for hour two, Dylan?
4: We do. We've got a few more of those ones Todd sent over earlier. Which would you rather make people do? Laugh like a stand-up comedian, cheer like an athlete, sing and dance like a musician, be physically or mentally healthier like a doctor or therapist, be inspired or energetic like a motivational speaker, or make people smarter like a teacher or professor.
1: Todd, what would you like to be?
6: One day I hope to make people laugh on a regular basis.
1: So do I.
6: At a high level.
1: Yeah, so
6: I know I walked right into that. So but for me, that would get most joy out of making people laugh like that.
1: Yeah, Paul.
3: Maybe someday you'll have an outlet to do that.
1: Yeah, like a platform. Like 3 hours to be able to make people laugh.
6: Or to get an opportunity to be on the grandest of stages and not bomb at comedy clubs in New York and L.A.
1: Yes, Dylan.
4: I think Todd can make a decent therapist. Most therapists, you don't really want to look under their hood.
1: No, because it becomes about him. It wouldn't be about your problems. Todd would say, yeah, but that reminds me, and then he would tell you about his problems.
6: I get depressed, too, and I have that whole, obsessive-compulsive disorder thing. I just like you. Reminds me, I think, worse than yours.
1: I think being a musician, that'd be pretty cool. Yeah. And you know, when you factor in, when you're a comedian, you can't tell the same jokes like 2 years from now. You know, David Spade famously says, hey, musicians can play the same song. Springsteen can play the same songs for decades. Now, he can play it differently. You know, Billy Joel can still play Piano Man. We didn't start the fire. Whereas a comedian, it's like, didn't you say that like 2 years ago? Yes, Dylan.
4: Yeah, I think that's actually kind of a debated thing in the comedy world, because there's like the Jerry Seinfelds of the world who will play the hits even later on. And then there's like the Louis C.K.'s who have a new hour regularly. But I think it can be viewed as kind of being hack if you're just like, all right, let me pull out some of the old.
1: Is Louis C.K. still doing stand up?
4: Yeah.
1: Oh, he is.
4: Yeah, he's back.
1: Oh, he is.
4: Still hilarious.
1: Oh, I haven't seen anything.
4: Yeah, he was on. He just did a big tour in Europe, I think.
1: Oh.
4: And then he's going to chill out.
1: Yes, Todd.
6: Yeah, a lot of people be like, we've heard that joke, so don't you have any new material? But as you were saying, for a musician, it's like, play that again. Play. They can't get enough of some of your hits.
1: Thank you, Todd.
6: You're welcome.
1: Lucas in Texas. Hey, Lucas.
7: Hey, Dan. Good morning.
1: Good morning.
7: Happy Mean Friday to you and the boys. And I don't know if I've never actually properly introduced myself to Dylan, so just glad to have you on the show and formally suck it.
4: Thank you.
7: I have a quick question for you, Dan, and it relates to sports fandom. I'm a proud Houston sports fan, which means, all the way down the line, baseball, football, basketball, which means I'm kind of stuck as a Rockets fan. And growing up in Texas, watching the Spurs, it's always been fun to cheer for them, but I feel, because of my, presupposition as a Rockets fan, I can't ever really fully be a fan of the Spurs at the same time. I just feel like you can't be a genuine fan of two teams, you know? Do you guys have any basketball or football teams where it's almost like you wish you could be a fan of that team, but

0: you were kind of trapped by your fandom that you inherited or that you had early on as a kid?
1: I think you have to have that bias build up that you just can't root for certain teams. And, you know, it's territorial. I get that. But I was always amazed the number of fans who wanted to root for the Chicago Bulls, even if it meant at the expense of their team. Now, I'm not talking about Phoenix Suns or the Utah Jazz or Seattle Supersonics when they would get to the NBA Finals. But I am talking about regular season when the Bulls would go to Atlanta. It would be a home game for the Bulls. If the Bulls, you know, pick a spot, and chances are people came out to see them. And it's the only team that I truly remember where if you lost, it was okay as long as Jordan played well, you got to see him play. And I don't remember any other team except for the Harlem Globetrotters where you came out to see them win, have fun. Now, granted, that was scripted, but the Bulls, you were seeing a boy band. It was that important. You were seeing something you had never seen before. You had never seen somebody like Mike before, and they were great, and they were winning championships. And then you had the commercials attached to that. You've had individuals where I think people would show up to see Shohei Ohtani and root for Shohei Ohtani. But the Bulls were a dynasty. Now, people in Detroit weren't rooting for the Bulls, that's for sure. And Boston, they weren't rooting. And L.A., they weren't. But I was always amazed the number of people who, and parents who would bring their kids out so they could see the Bulls and get Bulls gear on the road. And I don't remember another team in my lifetime covering sports where I saw that. Yes, Dylan.
2: Yeah, my mom, who thinks the football field is like 40 yards long, she even knows like all of the 90s Bulls players, and that is so outside of her world.
1: And I don't know if the Chiefs fell into that category because it felt like there was a pushback of Travis Kelce and Taylor Swift. They're on all the time. Mahomes gets preferential treatment. Chris Collinsworth can't tell you how much he loves Patrick Mahomes. So there was like, okay, enough. You never had that with the Bulls. People did not tire of hearing from the Bulls about the Bulls. And then when they broke up, we were mad. We're like, why not run it back one more year? But I can't remember. I mean, I'd have to think about it. But even Boston, you know, when the Celtics would go on the road back in the mid-80s, the 86 team, like that was a true great team. When the Lakers went on the road, you're watching something that you had not seen. I don't think they were beloved. The Bulls were. The Celtics and the Lakers, I think we were just fascinated. Look at that point guard. Look at that center. Look at those uniforms. With Bird and the Celtics, there was a fascination there as well. But I just don't remember any other team being like that. Yeah, Paulie.
3: It's not an exact comp, but when people say the LA Dodgers are bad for baseball, no, they are not. Not for ratings, not for reach. With Ohtani, they're global. They're bad for your team's chances to win the World Series. They're not bad for the sport of baseball.
1: And we're hearing those words. Salary cap. And then when I hear salary cap, I hear work stoppage. They tend to go hand in hand. Go back to 1994, the strike. The last time they were bringing up salary cap. Take a break. Talk to the CEO of the PGA Tour, Brian Rolapp. Got a lot of things to talk to him about. And Nate Borghazzi will be in the final hour of the program. We're back after this. Dude Wipes. We have Dude Mountain here, and it's a large container that we have. Now, we have two bathrooms that are in the field house out by the football field, and right in between those two bathrooms. And I just said to Dude Wipes, can you give me a large container where we just fill it with Dude Wipes? So I call it Dude Mountain. Todd calls it what? Your friend?
4: 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And it's less of a mountain these days because I've grabbed a few of those.
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5: Those high-end steakhouses, I remember the Golden Steer in Vegas. Wonderful place. They just opened one in New York, but they did the tableside Caesar salad. And that's what you're going to do here coming up?
6: Yeah, actually, and I saw a video of one of the guys at Golden Steer on Instagram where they asked him how many Caesar salads he's made in his life, and he's like, over 10,000.
5: Yeah. Well, also Banana Foster. They're famous because Sinatra always wanted Banana Fosters. That was his dessert. Yes, Dylan.
6: Yeah, we actually, when we were in New Orleans for the Super Bowl, some of us went to Brennan's, to the famous restaurant down there. They actually invented the Banana Foster, and they do a tableside, flambé and everything.
5: Is it flambé or flambé?
6: Probably flambé.
5: Okay.
6: But I'm an American, Dan.
5: Yes, Paul.
7: Dylan brought this up the other day when we were talking steaks. If someone takes you out to dinner or the host, do you not order something more expensive than what the host orders? Out of respect.
5: You're supposed to not order something more expensive than the host. I've been led to believe that you can't go like, market price on everything that you're going to order there. What, Todd?
8: What if the host doesn't get an appetizer, but you really wanted to get salad or soup or something? Calamari.
5: I know that you have no decorum. Like, you don't care.
8: I try to do the right thing.
5: No, you do not.
8: Why is no one getting an appetizer? I'd like the calamari and the lobster bisque. If you can get both of those.
5: Yes, Dylan.
6: There is nothing worse than going out to eat with people who you're not maybe super close with. And you're like, well, I guess I'm going to figure out what to order after the person orders first. Like, you're going to see what they get and be like, okay, I'll get a steak too. Or am I getting the chicken?
5: Hmm. Oh, I usually don't take social cues from what somebody else orders.
6: Really?
5: No. Hmm. No. I'm usually paying. So.
6: Yeah, so that's different.
7: You're an island.
5: There he is. Brian Rolapp is the PGA Tour CEO joining us on the program. I apologize for our stupid discussion there. Let me start out with maybe what sounds obvious. What's the biggest hurdle facing the PGA Tour, Brian?
9: I think the biggest hurdle is how we take this momentum and this popularity we have around the sport of golf and around the PGA Tour and turn that into long-term sustained success and stability. So a lot of the work we're doing is not only make it better for fans, both golf fans and sports fans, but also build something that has lasting power in a world that's changing all the time. I don't think that's just a PGA Tour challenge. I think that's a challenge for anybody in the sports business, quite frankly.
5: Is there anything positive that LIV Tour did for the PGA Tour?
9: Yeah, I've said this. I think... competition makes everybody stronger. I think, there was a bit of a narrative around that LIV wasn't competition. It was competing for people's attention and time, and certainly competing for players before I got here. But I've said it often, it was a little bit of golf had their AFL-NFL moment. They just had it late. And is the NFL better because of the AFL-NFL moment? I think so. I don't think it's the modern NFL without it. So I don't know enough about the ABA-NBA history, but there's probably a parallel there to be drawn. So I think I think they got that right, and sort of pushed the PGA Tour to get better. So yeah, I think that has had a lasting impact.
5: If you look at it, I don't know if the Formula One model can work in golf, where everybody is showing up, the best are showing up at each event. But how close can you get to that?
9: I think we can get close. I think we're working hard on it, and we'll have more to say about this in less than a month. But it's clearly what fans want. This is not a sport, and we're not a tour where we're going to put guys under contract. It's not in their DNA. It's not how it's built, and I think that's okay. But I do think we can create a competitive model where the best show up, and they show up because they want to play against the best, and that they're working towards a postseason that awards the best. So I think we get getting close. Will we have a model where every single player is in every single event? I don't think so. I don't think we need that. I think we'll have a set of really compelling tournaments where almost all the top 120 guys show up, and they're competing in a competitive model that's a lot easier to understand than today.
5: Talking to Brian Rolapp, the PGA Tour CEO. I've said this for years, where I thought the Masters could say, we're going to give you a golf ball to use when you come here to play. So, and you know how many of these courses around the world that, you know, distance, technology, equipment. And I don't know what input the PGA Tour has. If, let's say, Augusta says, if you come there, you got to use our golf ball. If any power over them.
9: Well, I mean, I think you're getting to the golf ball debate, which is really a debate about distance. And even a finer point on it, it's a debate about distance off the tee, I think, is what really people are talking about. And this is a debate I've learned since I've been here, not even quite a year, and I'm still learning. I think there's two big questions facing the golf world. One, is distance a problem? And when we say the golf world, I really mean professional golf. Is distance a problem? Is it not good for the game? Is it ruining the game? Is it making courses obsolete, or whatever you want to pick? That's open question number one. And open question number two is, if it is, does impacting the golf ball solve that problem? And I think depending who you talk to in the golf world, the answer to those questions are in open debate. I think in one hand, you've got courses that are shorter and older, and in the other hand, you have these athletes who keep getting better every year, and you know, that's great to see. And I think there's some people on the side of the debate who say that's not what golf should be. I think there's other people on the other side of the debate who say that's exactly what golf is. And you know, you don't make it the 110 meter dash because Usain Bolt's really fast, and so. I think it's very much an open debate. I think what's really interesting, Dan, is who have very strong feelings about it are the guys who are doing this every day, which are the professional golfers. And they are, since I've been here, are inserting themselves in this debate a little bit stronger than I think I've seen historically. But I think it's better for the golf world to have one set of rules. What makes it so great is, you know, you and I could go out here on 18 at TPC Sawgrass and spend all day trying to replicate Cam Young's 375-yard tee shot in the Players Championship and never do it. And you gain an appreciation for that because you're playing with the same equipment under the same conditions. So I think we'll see. I think this debate's far from over, but I think everyone's trying to do the right thing.
5: We like to see things that we've never seen before. We like to be fascinated, like Wemby, Steph Curry. And you need personalities. I look at Mike Trout with the Angels. He was the best player in baseball, but people said, well, he has no personality. Scottie Scheffler is not Tiger Woods in personality, in draw, but results might be. So I don't know how can you as the CEO encourage or bring out personality, and if how much would that move the needle?
9: I think it could move the needle. You know, people do love personalities in sports, whether that's the loud guy, whether that's the guy who just goes about

0: And the difference in winning or losing is a stroke or two over 4 days. And the competitive parity of the sport of golf is incredible. And as good as Scotty is, Scotty can't win every week. That's how much competitive parity there is out there. I think we have to do a better job telling the stories about that. And I think we have to do a better job in our telecasts, in our social media content about telling the stories and showing the personalities of these guys, because there's quite a bit and you never see it. One thing we did do when I was here about a month and a half, and I called the NFL Films guys and I said, hey, you know what we did for Hard Knocks for decades? Why don't we try it at the Players Championship? Come down and mic these guys, follow them around for 4 days and see what we get. And it resulted in a show called Chasing Sunday, which is, you could watch it on YouTube, but it is a Hard Knocks look at the Players Tournament or Players Championship. And you see personalities like you in a way you've never seen before. And so I think we just have to do things like that to let people know who these guys are, because they're pretty extraordinary.
1: Yeah, and I was going to ask you about that, trying to bring the NFL to the PGA Tour.
0: Yeah.
1: How can you do that?
0: Well, look, the NFL is one of one. Like, you don't, I mean, I think in this job, it would be a mistake to say everything we did in the NFL is going to work at the PGA Tour, or even to say that professional football and professional golf are the same thing. They're not, they're different. And that's a good thing. That's great. But I do think there are things we learned at the NFL that I was part of that I think we can bring to professional golf. I think what we're talking about is, you know, at the NFL, we obsessed about the competitive product. Like, how do you make it better on the field? And not only do you just think nonstop about making the game better, honoring tradition, but not being overly bound by it. But not only just do that once, but constantly do that. I mean, we change rules every year for the benefit of the sport. And I think that can help here. I think so. This commitment to innovation and just thinking like a fan and thinking about the product, I think we're going to do more of that here. I think about how you present the sport on television and media. We obsessed about that. And not only just when the game was on, but also during the week and in the off season. And that's some of the things we're talking about. And so I think, you know, some things we're talking about when we talk about the personalities of the players, I think that's something we can do. But, you know, we had a great saying at the NFL, is only the paranoid survive. And I think that just means you got to keep changing, keep innovating. And I think we're trying to bring a little bit of that here.
1: Can we do something about the piped in bird sounds, Brian? Come on.
0: Honestly, I don't know a ton about the I don't even know if that's a real thing.
1: Just listen to the Quail Hollow coverage, and there was a bird that followed the leaders the entire round.
0: Listen, you got to ask the guys in the truck about that. I don't know about
1: that. You're
0: the
1: big CEO. You got power. I don't.
0: Listen, there's some things I don't understand. I don't get in the production truck, and I don't know, you know, the bird population in Charlotte, North Carolina either. So I do have limits to what I can do.
1: The galleries issues. I know we have waste management. We encourage that, but issues with and gambling. You know, it's a vocal. Everybody knows prop bets. You know, people are vocal there. People get angry too.
0: Yeah, I think this is an issue for all sports. Any sport you go to, there's a fan code of conduct, right? And maybe it varies from sport to sport based on the tradition and everything else. But golf should be no different. I mean, people should cheer and be excited, but there's going to be a line of inappropriate behavior that, you know, shouldn't be tolerated. And that's no difference than a football game or baseball game or anybody else, anywhere else. And I also think the issue of gambling and sports and integrity of the sports has been an issue. And let's be honest, an issue way before sports gambling was legal in this country. I mean, this is old as time. And so I think you just have to be really vigilant about those things and being willing to enforce it. You know, bad fan conduct or much, much worse, gambling scandal is the first thing that could negatively impact sports. And so, listen, I think there's always a line there. And I think, you know, sports organizations should be always prepared to enforce whatever that fan conduct is.
1: What's your golf handicap?
0: Not good. Well, you know, I will tell you, worse since I took this job. I actually play a lot.

0: less golf in this job than I did before. I actually made this rule when I got here is that I wouldn't play golf for work, because that's probably a pretty good rule anywhere you go. But in this industry, you know, everybody wants to have a meeting. They're like, let's go play golf and have a meeting. I'm like, well, why don't we just have the meeting and give me my 4 hours back? Because golf is for like what I do with my boys and my girl on the weekend. So it's gotten worse. But I, at some point I'll come up for air and work on it a little bit.
1: If you've played golf against Roger Goodell, who wins?
0: Oh, I think Roger beats him. He's really good. He's good. I've never played with him, but he's certainly been playing longer than I have, and he's a pretty good player. He's too modest. He won't brag about it, but he's a good golfer.
1: Well, maybe he's taking those meetings on the golf course.
0: No, that he doesn't. He doesn't. I've worked with Roger long enough to know, he works hard. So I don't think he spends a lot of time on the golf course.
1: Great to catch up with you, Brian. Good luck in the job. Thanks for joining us.
0: All right, Dan. Great to see you. Thanks for having me.
1: Brian Rolapp, PGA Tour CEO. How about we take a break? 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
7: 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Who had the best week in sports? Todd? 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
8: I'm going to give it to the Las Vegas, your Las Vegas
7: My
8: Golden
7: Las
8: Knights.
7: Vegas. It's
8: sweeping the Avs, the President Cup champions. That is quite impressive and deserves that acknowledgement.
7: Okay. Dylan.
9: My best week in sports is everyone not named Yannick Sinner at the French Open. The road to the championship just got a lot easier yesterday as he lost in catastrophic fashion.
7: And Alcaraz isn't playing, and he could have completed the career Grand Slam, I believe.
9: Yep.
7: Oh, boy. Marvin.
10: The New York Knicks winning on Monday, mollywopping the Cleveland Cavaliers and sweeping them in four games. And they've had the entire week off to get ready for the finals.
7: Paul.
11: I'm going to go with Shrey Parikh, 14-year-old from California who won the Scripps National Spelling Bee last night. He won in a 90-second spell-off tiebreaker, which I had never seen before.
7: Was this like a shootout?
11: Exactly. It was a shootout at the end.
7: Are you allowed to ask for origin?
11: No. It's word, spell, and there's a clock. So he spelled? He spelled 32 words in 90 seconds.
7: Oh, boy.
11: I couldn't spell 32 words in an hour.
7: Yeah, that's impressive. But they know the words that you're going. There's probably 500 words. And they study those words. Remember when we had Samir Patel who won the spelling bee contest?
11: The legend.
7: Yeah, like 15 years ago, 20 years ago. And I said, spell Krzyzewski, A.J. Pierzynski. Like, he couldn't spell those. Now, I know those are names, but, you know, we were asking if you, how well can you spell? Like, Chris Fuamatu-Fala. He couldn't even come close. Yes, Paul.
11: According to the Scripps National Spelling Bee, the official study guide that all competitors get at all levels, the Words of Champions, it's called, 4,000 words you have to look through.
7: So I was off by a few thousand. A
11: couple.
7: Yeah. Levi in Utah. Hi, Levi. What's on your mind today?
12: Hey, DC. Second time, long time. I'm just curious what you and the guys have as your biggest pet peeve from callers?
7: I would say when you go on too long, and I equate it to giving a best man

0: speech. You think what you're saying is really interesting when just get to the point. That's, less is always better. I've never been at a wedding where I go, man, that best man speech was short. Yes, Todd?
1: How about when they ask you, how's it going today? How you doing?
0: Well, that's why we would always say, you don't have to ask me. I'm doing great. I'm doing this. Phil in Iowa. Hi, Phil. What do you have for me?
2: Up 132. Regarding the poll question, I think comedy, the instant gratification that comes with it is really hard to beat. But like as a parent, teaching, like just the fulfillment that comes with that is way, way better than comedy. But I also wanted to thank you guys. Being on the show a few times has helped with my fear of public speaking, so much so that I was able to knock out an open mic in Des Moines. And the transitioning wasn't quite there. But as I was walking off the stage, I got a few crickets, but I was thinking like, man, surely like Todd Fritz can't feel like this 5 days a week, right?
0: But he does. Congratulations on that, Phil. I have problems with public speaking, believe it or not. I don't know what it is. I don't know if speaking into a microphone, but for it's weird. It's weird. And my wife keeps bringing this up about my speech at my daughter's wedding reception. She goes, you speak to millions of people. I said, but I don't know them. This is my daughter. It's different. Dustin in Alabama. Hi, Dustin.
3: Dan, fellas, question for you. We live in a beach town down here, Gulf Shores, Alabama, so we always hightail it on big holiday weekends. Last weekend, Friday, we had about 4 hours north to the lake, and my 16-year-old son, who just started driving in January, drove us. That was probably the most nerve-wracking trip I've ever taken with my, you know, 5 month newly licensed driver. Did you guys have any experiences like that with your kids when they first started driving on a long trip?
0: Oh, I didn't let them drive on a long trip. But going out with them and usually going to a parking lot at the mall or a school. And you want to, there's no brake on your side, but you push down anyway. But, you know, there's it's sensory overload with kids now. Like they're so used to music, check your phone. They're talking to somebody and you really have to get tunnel vision with them. And that was the biggest challenge is just focus on that. Nothing else, just that. And I remember we took out, I mean, I'd have cones there. I mean, if cones were spectators, my daughter was a mass murderer because we were banging into everything there. And I said, it's okay. These are cones. It's the other things that, you know, when they're buildings and other cars, that's what you have to worry about. Final hour on the way on this Meet Friday. Nate Bargatze set to join us. Fritzy promises let us down a couple of days ago.
1: He'll be here.
0: More of your phone calls as well. And a big reveal with our Meet Friday. Fritzy, Dylan, Marv, Paulie, yours truly. Final hour right after this. 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
2: Oh, no, not yet. 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
1: Two titles.
2: Let's go back. Like, the whole dynasty conversation is almost impossible to hold up to the dynasties that we grew up with. Lakers, Celtics, Steelers, etc., Yankees. We got to slow down on this stuff. If they win that, that's an all-time good run. I just think we fast-forward this conversation way too much. They're a really, really good team. They have the potential because of what Sam Presti has done to build this organization and the capital they have coming up in the draft and the moves they can make, which are different than everyone else.
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1: It's the final hour and it's a Meat Friday. Everybody's fired up. So are the Rec Tech Grills. Fritzy's here. Dylan doing double duty. Also our chef today. Marvin and Paulie in the front row. Yours truly in the back room, guys. We have Porterhouse Steaks. We have Tomahawk Ribeyes. We have Tableside Caesar Salad. Au Gratin Potatoes. Who has it better than we do?
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1: 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Huh? What?
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1: 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Poll question for the final hour of this Friday program, Dylan.
5: Yeah, Dan. Well, I just threw up one, and then we've got one more that I think we can kind of chop up. But I put up Todd's, which would you most like to make people do? Laugh, cheer, sing and dance, or make people smarter? There's only four possible slots. 74% say make people laugh.
1: Okay.
5: And then we were talking about the Bulls. So I was kind of thinking, is there any team in history in any sport that rivals the Bulls' fame? I don't know what the word you would use. Fame, I guess.
1: Fandom. Yeah. Because you had fans in other arenas that when they wanted to see the Bulls be great. And I don't remember any other team except for the Harlem Globetrotters, where everywhere they went, they were being rooted for. The greatest two words in sports, Game 7, Wemby and the Spurs, SGA and the Thunder. One game to go to the NBA Finals, win or go home. That'll be tomorrow at 7:30 Eastern on NBC. And Peacock. Oh, look who is back. My goal is not to get him in trouble this time around. He's Austin Rivers, NBC sports analyst. Wait a minute.
6: Oh, man. The storm you brew up last time I was here. My goodness.
1: Wait, what was that about? What was that storm?
6: I don't remember. I just remember I was in the... I went from peace to war very quickly. All has cooled off.
1: Okay. Is it just a coincidence that when the Spurs play well, or Wemby plays well, the Spurs win? When SGA plays well, the Thunder win?
6: No. The two best players of the team, they are the head of the snake. I thought Wemby just did a fantastic job last night just being aggressive. I know some of his first few shots were like deep threes, but it was the non-hesitation in his game that I liked, how sure he was. He came out and he's letting it fly. They were great. They were physical. If the Spurs play like that, it could be an interesting game 7.
1: And there's that, I don't know who you played against, where they're omnipresent. Like, you know they're there, and they make you think, consciously or subconsciously, they may get a piece of this shot. Was there somebody that you
6: went against? I think you have to give Gobert credit for that. You know, I mean, I think that's actually one of the things he did do well, many things he did well defensively. But when he was at, like, his prime, Rudy was a guy that whether he was blocking the shot or not, when you drove to the basket, you had to at least see where he was at. And he altered shots that way. He had an impact on the defensive side. So not to this level. We've never seen it, obviously. What Wemby does is just like, I mean, the alien is the best nickname, I think, fitting for this dude. But, yeah, Rudy had a little bit of that for sure.
1: Was there a market correction last night with SGA that he only shoots 3 free throws?
6: No, because I've seen, you know, I understand why people feel this way, and I get it. That when he falls after every jump shot, it can be, you know, hard to watch and other things. But I've called games this year where I've seen this guy make like 15 to 20 field goals in a game. He's unbelievable as a basketball player. So I thought they did a great job defending and just coming out of the game with physicality. And they took the win out of OKC. OKC hung around for most of the game until that third.

0: quarter and they just, you know, they blew it wide open. And I think you heard it after the game with Shea's interview. He's like, I'm ready to go. I think these guys were already, I don't want to say they're planning for game seven, but I think they went into that game last night. They put up a fight. And as soon as it turned, they're like, let's go get it at home. This has been a tick for tack series. These two teams mirror each other. They do a lot of the same things. Actually, in every regard, they're the same team. This has been the best series all playoffs. And, you know, I do feel if OKC wins, they have a stronger chance of winning the championship. Whereas I feel like if San Antonio wins, the Knicks could be a thorn in their side in certain regards. And, it's interesting how this will play out.
1: Yeah, and I keep saying I hope the officials let certain moments play on and not call. There's certain moments where you just say, okay, you know, let's go. And I see this more in the WNBA than I do the NBA. It feels like they do stop, you know, they're going to give the benefit of the doubt. And if I'm SGA, I go searching for fouls. Like I don't stop. I don't want to apologize for winning. You know?
0: Yeah.
1: So I think we'll probably see him more aggressive in game seven. You're at home. I would be surprised if he doesn't shoot more than 10 free throws on Saturday.
0: The aggression will definitely be up. In a game seven, you go for it. You know, they did a great job of surrounding him. You got to corral SGA. You can't let him operate in space. He has to continue to make the right play, and they're okay with that. You have to be willing with Dort and Caruso threes. I know Caruso's playing out of his mind right now. We got to live with that, though. You know what I mean? Like, Caruso and Dort hit five threes each, four threes. You know, hey, listen, shake their hand, and we gave our best. But, like, giving him, like you said, room to operate and him getting 14, 15 free throws, you're not going to win that way. There's a proof history of when he plays that well and plays at that level and gets that many free throws, they win just about damn near every time. So that he has to continue to play in crowded space. San Antonio did a fantastic job last night of doing that and just being physical with them, throwing different bodies at him. They had Carter Bryant on him. They had Vassell on him at one point. Obviously, the main guy is Castle. You just continue just to throw fresh bodies at him, be physical. Hopefully, he can wear down a little bit. We'll see, though. You know how it is, Game 7. Anything can happen. Anything can happen.
1: Talking to Austin Rivers, NBC Sports analyst. When your dad was coaching the Celtics, did you ever play pickup games with those guys?
0: Sometimes it was more so like one-on-ones. Like I would play ones with guys before. This is when I got a little bit older. Because at that time I was like probably like ninth grade, you know, eighth, ninth grade when he was like, towards the prime years of Boston. So I could play a little bit at that point. It was only a few years away from like, you know, really being able to play. So those were good memories. I got some ones in with some of those guys for sure.
1: Anybody as intense as Kevin Garnett in your life?
0: No, that's like peak intense. I don't think there's anybody I've ever played against or seen in an NBA game be more intense than Kevin Garnett. So that he used to always scare me, you know, just when I was young. And then I obviously when I became more of a fan of basketball, like I was obsessed with his old, like just his aura, his tenacious, you know, energy and what he brought to that Celtics team. That 08 Celtics team, again, you could, you know, Paul Pierce was the guy, but KG was the spirit of that team. And, playing against him one-on-one was crazy. I know that story.
1: Do you believe in analytics?
0: I do. I don't, there's a difference between believing in them and living by them. You know, I believe in analytics. I'm not going to full-fledged pledge to the point to where that only matters. There are things that numbers don't show. There is an eye test. There's a feel. You can watch a player and see if he has feel for the game. There are things that analytics just don't show. So you can't live and die by them, but they have to be a part of your process, especially just with the way the game has changed and how shooting has been implicated in just team success. So yeah, for sure.
1: Yeah, but it feels like these two teams that are playing in the Western Conference Finals aren't three-point shooting teams.
0: Correct.
1: And I wonder, we most leagues are copycat leagues. When you see a team win a championship, you're like, oh, maybe we can be the greatest show on turf like the St. Louis Rams were. We'll change our offense here. I don't know if this changes an approach, if you know, either one of these teams win the title. I mean, it helps having SGA and Wemby, but still their philosophy is not married to the three-point shot.
0: It's not. It's contradicted everything the game has continued to press, right? I would say it's hard to copycat. You kind of nailed it on the head, Dan. It's hard to copycat a team that has an SGA, who's, you know, a generational scorer. And then obviously what Wemby is, you definitely can't replicate that, right? Both these teams have hung their hat on being deep and having guys that could play two-way basketball. All these teams have guys that are that can play both sides of the ball. De'Aaron Fox is not a bad defender. He can play on both sides of the ball. Dylan Harper can play on both sides of the ball. We know what Castle can do on both sides of the ball. We know what Wemby can do. Carter Bryant comes in and is mainly a defender. All these guys, Vassell, all these dudes can play both sides of the basketball. When you go to the Thunder, it's the same thing. They have eight or nine guys who are two-way players. We got so caught up in a rush of guys who could just shoot that, like, teams just went and found guys that can just shoot. You know what I mean? And the 3-and-D term is thrown around loosely. There's a lot of guys who are attached 3-and-D and aren't even great defenders. The Thunder genuinely and San Antonio have two-way players, and they're not 3-and-D guys. They're just guys that can ball. So I think to your point, yeah, you might see teams not be so, like, you know, harping on whether a guy can shoot 40 from three, if he's got talent, if he can play, if he can compete, does he know how to play, does he know how to move it out the ball? That's another thing. All these teams are unselfish. You see how the ball pops around the perimeter, both teams? Obviously, Shea's the scorer, so he's going to shoot a lot of shots. But that ball flies around when it's not in his hands. And it's the same thing with San Antonio. You know, so I think that is what we're going to see being more of a copycat. People talked about the purity of basketball being lost. I do think we're going back to an era of the ball moving around more instead of like the Lucas, the Trey Youngs. All these guys are remarkable players, right? But that style of play where you're dribbling like the air out the ball, you just don't, with the exception of Shea, the ball really pops. And you're seeing that with a lot of these teams. Indiana was kind of a secret to that last year when they popped up. So multiple guys that can put the ball on the floor, multiple guys that can defend.
1: If I said you had to get a two, and I'm going to, you pick of the guys still left. If I give you Brunson and SGA, you need a two. Game on the line, you need a two.
0: Man, that's so tough, man. Brunson's so damn good down the stretch, man. It's like it's impossible to like not pick him just because what we've seen. And yet I have to go with the guy who's, I got to go with the MVP, man. For a multitude of reasons, it's close. First off, there's no wrong answer because Brunson's probably my favorite player in the NBA, just his footwork. But Shea's taller, can always get a shot off no matter what. Not that you see Brunson get a shot blocked anytime, but Shea can at least get a shot off whenever. And I know with the foul baiting stuff, at the very worst, I'm getting maybe two free throws with the guy. You know what I'm saying? Like, he's going to get a clean look or he's getting to the line. So that's where I would have to probably just go Shea. I think they're 1 and 2 in the NBA in terms of clutch.
1: Are you and Draymond okay now?
0: I don't know. I don't know. You know what, man? Me and him have always had like a little, you know, whatever. When we played, we'd always talk a lot versus each other for whatever reason. We're like somebody else. And that no surprise carried over to the events following your show. And Dan, I don't wish any negativity upon him. I wish him all the best in his life. I stand by everything I said. I don't take anything back.
1: But you were being an analyst. He was being personal. That's
0: correct. That's how he responds. You know, like when we talk basketball, I'll talk about black and white. He'll go personal. It's like when Chuck said, you know, how are you guys going to, you know, you guys are getting older. How are you guys going to defeat father time? What's the plan? Well, the plan is not to look like you in a Houston jersey. He never responded to the question.
1: Yeah.
0: He went personal with Chuck. You know what I'm saying? That's what he does. He goes personal. So when I woke up the next day or 2 days later and had a full on 3-minute video about myself, just dissecting my career, I was just like, Draymond, you know what? And I responded with my video, and that did what it did. But you know, I still kept it light. I could have went. You know what I mean? Like, but that's I don't like to be messy. That's not who I am. I have respect for Draymond, despite whatever we feel about each other. But, yeah, I stand by what I said. Ain't nothing changed.
1: Well, you can be all defense, but he's all defensive.
0: Yeah, I mean, my main point was, like, I've never heard Dennis Rodman be like, you know, Phil, I wish I was more of a focal point in the offense. You know, Dennis Rodman's a Hall of Famer for what he did in his role. He was a superstar in his role. Don't get that confused with being the superstar. There's a difference, right? That's common sense. That's all I was alluding to when he said the Steve Kerr comments. He obviously got in his feels and went personal instead of responding to what I said. We all know what I said was the truth because that's the reality of the situation. And he has nothing to be ashamed of. That's why he's in the Hall of Fame, man. That's why he's made over $200 million. You know, he should be smiling and be happy that he's had such a great career and that he's done great things for the game of basketball instead of, like, trying to fight who he is. That's, you know, it's all good, man. So we all have those identity issues. You know what I'm saying? You know what I mean? You know what I mean, Dan? It's all good, bro. I got nothing but love and respect. He's reached heights that every basketball player, including myself, in terms of being a Hall of Famer, dreams of being. So respect to him, and yeah, that's that.
1: Okay. I didn't get you in trouble. Nothing's blowing up this time around. It's all good. And you did your job. You were analytical. That's the hard part for players with former players. Like, what are you doing? Like, how, you know what it's like to play, you know, all of those things. But you're doing a great job. Austin Rivers, NBC sports analyst. Great to talk to you again. Thank you, bud.
0: Always. Anytime.
1: All righty. We'll take a break. 877-3DP show. We'll get some phone calls as well. Coming up, Nate Margozzi will join us back after this Dan Patrick Show. Summer officially kicked off, and that means we get together, the unofficial start of summer. 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
10: Old friend, breadwinner opens today. Wow. I never thought I'd introduce you as movie star, but well, congratulations.
11: Oh, thank you, brother. Look, at a decent 205, 5'8 going shorter. No, I'm 5'11, don't put that. I know, dude, it's crazy. Look, I'm following your footsteps. I mean, I wanted to know would you feel on opening weekends?
10: Well,
11: would you just be a wreck?
10: Sandler would make me nervous because he would always say, Danny, you hearing anything? I go, you're in Hollywood, Sandler. But I remember when the totals for the first weekend of Longest Yard came out, and it was like 80 million. And Sandler was relieved. And because I don't know if you're going to have joy or relief, let's say on Sunday or Monday when you get that first weekend box office numbers.
11: I mean, both. Well, it depends. Yeah, I guess it really depends. I don't know. Those are the two things. It's either going to be joy, relief, or jump off a building. So it's one of the ones. I guess that's the relief part.
10: Main difference between stand-up and acting?
11: The preparation. I mean, there's a lot of preparation in stand-up. But it's you do it over time because you're doing so many shows. So you're saying the same stuff and you're kind of putting in words and here and there and changing little things. And you get to do it over, especially when you tape a special. So there's where a movie is like, it's this day, it's this scene. They jump around in a movie. I mean, they told me that, you know, when I first came, they're like, it's like, they, you know, you don't shoot a movie in order, which I kind of knew. But then it's great. Like our, you know, the first day you're doing some scene that's at the end of the movie and you're It was wild. I thought, why would you not just shoot it in order? But I guess they know what they're doing.
10: But are you don't have that immediate reaction when you do your stand up, but are you looking for reaction from the crew, camera people? Like you need that. You're used to that feedback.
11: Oh, dude, I'll walk to catering to see if they heard the joke I just said. I mean, I'll go walk. It's brutal because you say something and then no one can laugh. And then when you get done, the crew can be really good about it sometimes too, because they can then laugh like after. So you're like, but I mean, yes, sometimes I will. I would walk outside. I'd be like, you see that? You hear that? You're just constantly doing that. That's a pretty good joke, right? And everybody's like, yeah. They go, yeah. And you're like, okay. Yeah. There you go, because I poured my heart out there on that one.
10: But it's different than the audience that's showing up. They're ready to laugh. The guys on the crew aren't showing up ready to laugh. They have to do their job.
11: No, they do. But that's the hard. That's been the hardest thing, is because it's we started taping last summer, which is relatively quick for a movie to come out. But I mean, I can't even imagine, when people are waiting 3 years or something for a movie to come out. Just having to sit there and being like, what's going to happen? That's been the hardest part. But I mean, luckily I have shows this weekend, so I've been doing shows. And so trying to at least hearing some laughs.
10: We're talking to Nate Margetsi. The movie is The Breadwinner opens today. He's encouraging theaters to charge a significantly reduced Nate rate to make going to see it more affordable. Also, upcoming tour dates: Knoxville, Birmingham, Savannah, Greensboro, Fort Worth, Houston, Austin, Phoenix, San Jose, and San Diego. How much did you write of this movie?
11: A lot of it's with my stand-up. So I would say it was a mix of just, almost my stand-up and a lot of stuff that's went through it. And then Dan Lagana would go and, kind of put it all together. But I mean, Lagana definitely was the one that had to sit and, he's written scripts and all that. So he sat and did that. So it's heavily, there's a lot of stuff in there that's kind of from my stand up. And then we kind of molded it together. But Dan definitely had to do more of the heavy lifting on the writing part of it. It was nice to write it because I could control what I say. There's no crying. I wasn't going to, I wasn't putting any kind of thing that I was I don't look like an idiot, no crying. I was trying to do no big laughing for me. I didn't know if I could fake that. So I was very.
10: Well, let me hear your fake laugh.
11: You already heard it earlier.
10: Oh, thank you. God, here's mine.
11: That's what I heard all night when I saw you in New York.
10: That's true. You could hear me fake laughing all the time.
11: That's all I heard from the crowd. I go, Dan loved it. That's what I told my mom when I got off stage. I go, Dan loved it.
10: Nate was killing it out there. Who tells you when you're not funny?
11: My daughter. My daughter is quick to it and tell me it's not funny. She'll always go, well, that's an adult joke. I mean, she's 13 now. You're like, well, you're 13. You get, and then I'll get defensive. I go, you get the idea of why people would like it, won't you? It's brutal with comics. Comics are not, they can laugh, but comics can very much be, they just stare at you and they'll be like, yeah, dude, that's great. Conan O'Brien talked about that one time. It's exactly that. You're telling a joke to a comic, and I'll do it to you. I'm not a great laugher, and someone tells me a joke. But you can tell me a joke, and I'll be like, that's the best joke I've ever heard in my life. And it'll be that. It sounds like I hate you. But I'm honestly like, that's the best joke I've ever heard.
10: But I hate when somebody goes, oh, that's funny. And I'll go,
11: yeah.
10: Then why didn't you laugh? I don't want you to say, oh, that's funny. Well, funny to me is laughing.
11: Yeah, I mean, I do that too. where I go, oh, that's funny. And then it depends on how you hear it. And look, in this tone, if you're like, oh, that's funny, man. Like, as a comic, that would be, it's really funny. If you're talking to someone else, you're like, oh, that's funny. You say a little bit quicker. That's, they don't think it's funny. It's like, what do you want them to do? They got to get out of the situation. So they just go, oh, it's funny. And then they're trying to get to the door.
10: I always wondered about how, you know, musicians get to play the same songs over and over and over. Billy Joel can play, you know, Piano Man until he's 100. Springsteen. But how often can you bring something back on a new tour? Not your current tour, because I know you're doing pretty much the same thing every night.
11: Yeah, look, if I had it as easy as Billy Joel, it'd be nice. I'm joking. That's a real joke.
10: That's funny.
11: Yeah. Yeah. If I had it as easy as Bruce Springsteen, brother, I would be easy.
10: Yeah.
11: You can't, the hard part is it leaves your mind. You know, you probably had this with like sport. Do you have like any, like so many sports where everybody's like, did you enjoy that like finals or whatever that you were able to go to? And you're like, I don't remember going. Because you kind of just have to keep, you're doing so much stuff that's like kind of crazy. So you kind of got to keep moving. And it's like that with stand-up. Like once I get done taping a special, which Fort Worth next week, I'm taping my special. And so once I get done taping it, it's like my brain is on like panic mode to find to build a new hour. And then once you shed an old thing, it gets pretty hard to remember it. Like I couldn't do it. I would have to go listen to my last special to see if I could do a joke from there. I couldn't do one off top because you got to like empty your brain so you can get new stuff in there.
10: Any actors, comedians, you sought advice on doing this movie?
11: Yeah, I talked to, well, it was cool. So I got to talk to, I did talk to Sandler. We're at SNL 50. I was able to talk to him, and he was very wonderful about it. Like just, you know, saying, you know, just, he's like, just be there every day just so you can see what's going on and all this. Like the big ones, Wahlberg was someone that I've got to know and able to talk to him some about it. But I had Kumail Nanjiani on in the movie, and he was, he's someone I started comedy with. So like my first day he was there, which was nice because it's like, I know him and you know, it was just, he's very positive, very, you know, going like, oh, it's great. It's all this. So, I mean, I would have, and Colin Jost also, mm-hmm. He was so funny in it. And Colin was, you know, Colin would come and he's a writer. So like he comes in and like would have like lines. He would text me like, hey, I thought about this. You could say in the movie, like just extremely helpful. Keep thinking about it on the outside. You know, even when he wasn't on set, he would think about it just to, you know, any of the lines, any stuff he can make better. But yeah, I went to relying on those guys and just, I put myself around people I know. And then like Mandy and the girls, the daughters we have in it are so good, and they became like sisters on set. And I think that helps. Like once they feel like they're sisters, so then it helps you feel like they're dad because they're just, you're around them so much and they're very fun.
10: Could you see yourself doing a love scene?
11: I mean, not right. I don't think, not like, I don't think, like, you know, not White Lotus, though. I don't see it going, you know.
10: It would be extremely White Lotus.
11: It would be extremely White Lotus. Dan, I think you've been edgier than I will be in a movie. So

0: He goes, I know, Danny, just I want you to kiss her. So I kiss her. My daughter walks by and she's mortified. We get done with the scene and she goes, are you going to tell mom? I go, yes, I'm going to tell mom. And I said to Sandman, I said, what was he goes, Danny, it's acting. I said, okay. I mean, I kept saying, let's do more takes. I mean, I don't know if that was unprofessional.
1: Yeah. I always would like to say, you go, if you're like, even if you're not going to kiss, you go, let's just get it on tape and so we have it and then we'll see what happens. But it's, it feels like the first day I had to kiss Mandy. And I mean, we kissed like, you kiss your, like a little kiss your wife when you go goodbye. Like, you know, it wasn't like anything big. But my wife, of course, comes that day. And then you're like, oh boy. And then it was funny, we went to the premiere. And so my wife or my daughter is sitting with us and then they kiss on, shows the kiss in the movie. Ooh. And then my wife, my daughter leans over to my wife and she goes, you jealous?
0: I use tongue though in my scene. That was probably unprofessional.
1: Well, you're method.
0: Yeah. Very method. Yeah.
1: Yeah.
0: Daniel Day-Lewis Patrick. That's me.
1: Yeah.
0: All right, so The Breadwinner, big movie star, Nate Bargatze, and it's open today. And he's encouraging the Nate rate. So he has a good weekend where he can exhale and he can be very proud. And you can see him on the road as well. Knoxville, Birmingham, Savannah, Greensboro, Fort Worth, Houston, Austin, Phoenix, San Diego, San Jose. He'll come to your backyard. He'll perform anywhere.
1: I expect you to be at all those shows, too.
0: I will be. Oh, are you going to go to Tahoe again this year?
1: I am. Are y'all going to be there?
0: Yep. Yep.
1: All right. I'll see y'all at Tahoe.
0: Good luck this weekend.
1: Dude, I appreciate it, man. Thanks for having me. As always, I love you guys.
0: That's Nate Bargatze. He's a big deal. Now he's a movie star. Yeah. But he does that. Oh, that's funny. David Spade will do that. Oh, that's funny. I'll go, no, laugh then. All right, so go see the movie coming up this weekend. How about we take a break? All right. We got steaks on the Rec-Tech Grill. We got our Caesar salad. Oh, gratin potatoes. It's a Meat Friday here. I'm ready to dive in. You can join us if you're watching on Peacock or NBC Sports Network. Last call for phone calls right after this. Let me get personal here. Have you ever wiped with a piece of dry single-ply toilet paper and wondered, is this as good as it gets? Well, it's not. It gets a lot better than that. Right, Todd? Wouldn't you say that Dude Wipes gets a whole lot better?
2: Much better.
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0: 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Thanks to HeartlandSteakCo.com and Taste the Heartland Difference. You did a great job. Tomahawks, awesome. Peter Luger Steakhouse, you recreated what they do there.
1: Yeah, with the porterhouses.
0: That was great. Stat of the day has been brought to you by Panini America, the official trading cards.

0: of the program. How about a couple of phone calls in here? Last call for phone calls this day in sports history. And who wins game 7 on Saturday? Spurs a 3.5-point underdog. Aaron in Fort Wayne. Good morning, Aaron. What do you have for me today?
1: Hey, Dan. Thanks for taking my call.
0: Yes.
1: I want to see Wemby in the finals. I mean, there was a play last night where his hand was like so far above the square when he dunked the ball. He's just a spectacular player. And for somebody that young to come in and then, you know, do it right away, I think we need that. But I also have a retirement idea for you for the man cave. Turn it into a restaurant because my mouth is watered. Call it the meat cave. You know, I can see Dylan as the chef there and Mario as the maitre d'. And I'm sure Chris in Syracuse probably has a list compiled of like every like greatest dish. But I got a couple of them for you here. Fritzy's Hold the Phone fried pickles. Seton's draft pick, deviled eggs, and Pauly's executive producer, pork belly bites.
0: All right. Well, thank you, Aaron. It's been suggested I turn this into a bed and breakfast, which is not far-fetched. I could see that, where you come in for the weekend, and you could do a mock show. You could sit in my chair, turn on the microphones, the cameras. You could do some grilling. You wanted to play basketball, some pickleball. Yeah, I think we could do that. Go down to my wife's ice cream parlor, get some ice cream. Yes, yes, Dylan.
2: That all sounded great, except I think Mario's more of a bus boy than the maitre d'.
0: Well, he is the eyes and ears of this program, is the director. Mario's sitting with his trusty assistant, Anthony. John in Indianapolis. Hi, John. What's on your mind?
3: Hey, Dan. 6'1", regrettable 230. Hey, I got a cigar recommendation for you.
0: Okay.
3: If you ever have an Alec Bradley Presidente, they are probably the smoothest cigar I have ever had and would go really good with your Mezcal, your go-to.
0: All right. I've had an Alec Bradley. I think it's A-L-E-C. There's so many great cigars. Last night I was smoking a My Father Blue. And then I didn't realize this, but I mentioned this last week, and now I can't get the cigars. They're sold out. Wow. So I got to shut my big mouth. But, I just mentioned it again. But my father's if you're looking to buy something for Father's Day and you don't know anything about cigars, you can never go wrong with a Padron Anniversary. They're expensive, but they, for a cigar lover, they're so worth it. The My Father series is really good. You're going to get a great cigar for around anywhere between $9 and $13, and great smoke. Yes, Dylan.
2: Yeah, I actually smoked one of those the other night on your recommendation, and it was lovely.
0: Yeah, and I had some tequila last night watching a variety of things, as I always do.
4: I would love the rundown.
0: Oh, my God. I watched two things last night that I'm embarrassed to bring it up that I was watching it because you're like, what is wrong with your life? Steve in Georgia. Hi, Steve. What's on your mind today?
5: 6'2", 255. Dan, I'd just like to weigh in on the poll question. There is nothing better than making someone laugh with an original joke. And with your permission, I'd love to tell you an original joke.
0: All righty, Steve.
5: I was flirting with a black woman, and I asked her if she ever dated white men. She said, Caucasianly.
0: Okay, all right. Well, let me see if Marvin's laughing. Caucasianly.
4: When he first said it, I was dating a black woman.
0: You were ready with the dump button, weren't you?
4: Real fast.
0: All righty. Caucasianly. This day in sports history, Paul.
6: 1977, Dan, the great A.J. Foyt won the Indy 500 for the fourth time. Love that guy. And in 1990, Ricky Henderson stole base 893, breaking Ty Cobb's record.
0: 1953, Sir Edmund Hillary and the Sherpa guide Tenzing Norgay became the first people to reach the summit of Mount Everest. The problem is they knighted Sir Edmund Hillary. This poor Sherpa, Tenzing Norgay, didn't get anything. Like they were like, oh yeah, and that guy who was carrying everything.
6: Yeah, Ed Hillary's going up willy nilly, and Tenzing carries all the gear.
0: Yeah. Eddie, oh come on. He was Eddie Hillary, and then all of a sudden he gets to the top. Now he's Sir Edmund Hillary. Meanwhile, the Sherpa, those are the MVPs. They got to carry all the gear. And now it's become bougie to be able to do these mountain climbs where, you know, they have really high-end food for you and the camps are nice and little Tengang Nord. What was his name?
6: Tenzing Norgay.
0: Yeah, I should remember that. Let me see. Anything else that needs to be mentioned here? Larry Bird won Rookie of the Year. Magic won the NBA title. This year, Larry, on this date, 1980, Larry won the Rookie of the Year, and then Magic won the NBA title and MVP as well. Final results of the poll question, Dylan.
2: Yeah, Dad, is there any team in any sport that rivals the fandom of the 90s Bulls? 65% say no way, Jose.
0: Yes, Paul.
6: It's not apples and oranges, and it's not comparison, the rock star thing that you pointed out. When I was a kid, the Pittsburgh Steelers felt very famous, head to toe, lots of famous names. I mean, defensive tackles were getting national commercials.
0: Yeah, but we weren't rooting for them.
6: No.
0: Not when we saw them. No way. Like, I admired the Steelers, but I didn't want them to win. The Bulls, people wanted the Bulls to win. That's the difference. By the way, it's such a random side story here. I have the over-under for LSU wins this year, college football, and the over-under for Ole Miss football this year. LSU, the over-under is 8.5. I would have thought it would have been a little higher than that. Ole Miss, the over-under is 7.5. September 19th in Oxford, Mississippi, Martin Luther Kiffin goes back and brings his LSU Tigers to face Ole Miss.
4: Ah, the march on?
0: Yeah, not on Selma.
4: Nope.
0: Let's go around the room and see if we learned anything on the program. Todd, did you learn anything?
7: I did. PGA Tour CEO Brian Rolapp isn't sure what you're talking about with regard to piped-in bird sounds. Ask the guys in the truck.
0: Did bother me. Does bother me. Dylan, what'd you learn today?
2: Occasionally.
0: Marvin?
4: Sweden is smoke-free.
0: Paul?
6: It's steakhouse day.
0: Todd, did I learn anything on this program?
7: We did. We asked the question. SGA only shot 3 free throws last night, which begs the question, was that an anomaly or a market correction?
0: 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And then sit back and relax, which is what we're going to do after the show. I'm going to get a Miller Lite. I got my steak. I'm going to sit around, beautiful weather, and wait for the 12:15 podcast with the Backroom Guys. For Todd, Dylan, Marv, Paulie, yours truly, have a great weekend. We'll talk to you on Monday. 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
9: The Rome Report. Predictably, things are getting pretty awkward between Kyler Murray and J.J. McCarthy in their so-called quarterback competition in Minnesota. I say so-called because it says here, Murray won that, quote, competition the second he put pen to paper. But apparently no one told McCarthy, who actually thinks that he's engaged in a battle to determine who's QB1. Oh, and he doesn't think there's any awkwardness at all between the two, saying, quote, awkwardness? It's just like the same feeling when you're in high school and there's another person on the side of the room. That's just kind of how it is. I wouldn't say there's any awkwardness. End of quote. You wouldn't? Because I would say that's about the most awkward response I've ever heard. Hey, Michigan man, you do know this is the NFL, right? And not 11th grade biology. Honestly, I never saw what the Vikings saw in this guy, and neither do the Vikings, apparently, or they wouldn't have brought in Kyler Murray in the first place. I'm Jim Rome.
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23: Play that back. 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The second timeline is have their quarterback without giving up massive draft capital in 2 years.
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23: Hello and welcome to The Herd. It is a perfect Friday. Here in the final week of May, it's perfect because the Spurs destroyed the Oklahoma City Thunder. Yes, that's a forlorn SGA on the bench. Folks, I thought I would have this kind of energy after what happened in Game 5, but Game 6, a totally different story. We have a phenomenal show jam-packed today. Some outstanding guests, the foremost NBA draft analyst stopping by. Former NFL player. Yes, Lamar Jackson is still in the news. I know you don't really want to hear it, but I'm going to jump right in. Let's get right to it. okay? It's time, baby. Victor Wembanyama, we challenged him on this show after he wet the bed in game five. Could not do anything offensively. 4 for 15. Hey, Wemby, you going to show up for your legacy game? And guess who showed up in spades last night in game six? Victor Wembanyama started off the first quarter unbelievably hot. Hit his first three threes. I mean, listen, he was in his bag. 11 points right out of the gate. When Wemby is hitting step back threes in the first quarter and the crowd is geeked. I mean, folks, look at that. It's a step back three. Look at that. He's 7'5". Okay. Now, Victor Wembanyama finished with 28 in a masterful performance. He got some help from his guys. We'll get to them in a moment. Specifically, Dylan Harper. Harper, if you remember, was injured earlier in the series. He was dynamic in game one. He was everywhere. He was their second best player. And then the injury happened. He got a one-way ticket on the struggle bus. We haven't seen him. Guy was on a milk carton, and then he showed up last night. And here's what Dylan Harper had to say about Wembanyama's awesome pregame outfit and the energy it gave the team.
1: I know Victor's always locked in, but you see him come in with the, I don't know if you saw, with the Shaolin monk robe.
2: And, I've seen it.
1: And he's animated like that, you know, before the game. Did you kind of have a feeling he was going to, you know, come out that hot of a start?
2: Yeah, I mean, we all had a bad taste in our mouth after the last game. We felt like we left a lot on the table, and that's just what Vic do. I think that's the type of guy he is. You know, man of his word. So when he came in, he kind of came with the outfit, I think everyone knew what was going to happen.
23: Yeah, listen, now the Spurs get to force game seven. Here's the pregame outfit. You know, fit check, Wemby. I mean, looks like the beginning of a Wu-Tang video. Love it. Here's the only concern. OKC missed 30 three-pointers, okay? We know when they go home, they're not going to miss them. They're not. Caruso's going to be banging them. You're going to have Kayson Wallace. All these guys are going to make all their threes. I'm just curious if the Spurs can hold them off and actually play as good of defense on the road as they did at home. Now, I know OKC didn't get their whistle that they want. We'll get to them in a moment. But if De'Aaron Fox continues to play at such a poor level, folks, he was 1 of 9 last night, 5 of 24 in the last two games. If they're not getting anything from Fox, I'm being honest, I don't think they can go into game seven and win. Now, we have seen two game seven road victories this postseason. The Sixers went into Boston and the Cavs went into Detroit. Neither of those venues, sorry, is anything like OKC. All right. It's just not. OKC last year, two game sevens, one against Denver. Aaron Gordon was hurt, kind of playing on one leg. They went in handily. And then there was the Pacers game where Tyrese Halliburton goes down with the Achilles in like the first 10 minutes or first 5 minutes. And that was a wrap. I do think if they can bring the Devin Vassell energy, you saw the clip there. He blocked Chet Holmgren at the rim, got in his face, gave him a little shove. Like, I'm not going anywhere. We're not backing down. I need to see that on the road. And I don't know if the young guys can do that. The line is 3.5. I haven't bet it. We've been giving out free money on the show. We told you Knicks in a romp. We told you yesterday Spurs. You know, we did miss game five, but you can't hit them all. 2-1, that's not bad. All right, let's turn our attention to SGA and the OKC Thunder. Now, I did take a couple shots at SGA throughout this season, throughout this postseason, regular season, all of it. I'm not an SGA hater. I know people think I'm a little anti-SGA, but folks, you got to admit, J-Mac kind of nailed this one. All right? I said before the series he was going to be in trouble. I watch those regular season games. I know the regular season is different from the playoffs, but Castle ain't backing down. Harper is a strong dude. He's stronger than SGA. And SGA had another terrible game last night. 6 of 18, couldn't make a three, and he only got 3 free throws. Here he is flopping. Every time he goes up, the guy's falling to the ground, crumbling. It's like that grandma in the commercial, I've fallen and I can't get up. You've seen those infomercials. That's what he looks like. Seriously, look, every time he drives, just falling to the ground. The refs aren't taking that bait anymore. It's almost like the memo is out. Hey, guys, we're not calling that crap anymore. He is struggling so badly this season. Here are the season numbers against the Spurs. In this series, it's even worse. He's at 37% shooting, 26% from threes. Guys, I'm not going to totally bury him yet. Give me another minute. Here's SGA talking about his shooting struggles last night.
3: A lot of the shots that I'm shooting, I've shot plenty of times before and they feel good. They're just not going in. But yeah, it's too late to abandon my work and abandon my game and who I am. This late in the season, I got to trust it and live or die by it.
23: Now, I will say that J.J. Redick and the Lakers started this. They saw it last series. Hey, we got to get the ball out of his hands. Marcus Smart was physical with him, and they made him give it up. The problem was he had A.J. Mitchell as his wingman, and A.J. Mitchell can create for himself and for others. So now A.J. Mitchell's out with a calf, and that's not great. To be totally fair, A.J. Mitchell was very good this year. He played 19 total minutes in the NBA Finals last year. So I'm not going to act like, oh, my God, he's all NBA guy. Maybe down the road, and he was good this year. Let's not act like, oh, no A.J. Mitchell, you can't win the series. Then there's the J-Dub factor. And, oh, my gosh, what a bad decision for him to play. I think they were hoping he would give them, like, an energy boost, like a Willis Reed moment. You know, hey, he's going to give it a go. J-Dub was terrible. I mean, to the point, there he is with a turnover. Like, I mean, that's like me in our men's league. I can't handle it half court against pressure. I'm a truth teller, guys. J-Dub was coughing it up. 10 minutes, he was minus 18. Not great. So that's out of the way. But as a result, the pressure's on SGA and he's not delivering. Now, this is a little bit crazy. Okay. You know, I'm willing to say some wacky stuff. This is super strong. So there's a headline out there today. SGA, one loss away from having his entire legacy slandered. That's an actual headline on the internet today. And initially, you know, you laugh. You're like, oh, geez, legacy. SGA's 27. He turns 28 this summer. What? Legacy slandered. Take a deep breath. Shucks. You know, the flopping is out of control. It's the number one narrative in the series. Your mom and your 78-year-old grandma are aware of the flopping. Why? Because it's being talked about everywhere. You can't turn on a TV show, podcast, radio without hearing this. And it's all over social media. The videos are 3 minutes long of every time SGA fell to the ground in the series. Like, it's a real thing. You've got his Olympic teammate making up a fun board game about SGA. You can't breathe on him. So I do wonder, I thought about this and I'm like, you know, this flopping, it's a narrative. It's a thing. You can't shake it. SGA is now going to be connected to flopping forever. So I thought about it. The only comparison I could come up with was when LeBron left Cleveland the first time. Okay. He does the special with Jim Gray. Not a great look. He goes to Miami. His first press conference is, hey, we got Chris Bosh, me, D Wade. We're not going to win. Not one, not two, not three. And they made this that we're going to win all the titles. And then they come out in year one and lose to Dallas in the finals. And it was one of those, well, I don't want to hear anything about LeBron being a star. Are you kidding me? Okay. He couldn't shake that for like 5 years. I'm not even kidding. This was a real thing. He won back-to-back titles with the Heat. It didn't matter. Remember when they lost to Dallas? They said they were going to win 50 titles. So he goes back to Cleveland. And he's down 3-1 to the 73-win Warriors, the greatest regular season team in NBA history. They have to come back from down 3-1 for LeBron to erase the stench of ditching Cleveland with the press conference, and then not one, not two, not three. Again, that was such a big story nationwide that it took LeBron three championships, including a historic one, to wipe that off his resume. And now people move on. Okay, well, he beat this team. He's him. LeBron's that guy. And I just wonder, like, SGA has kind of dug himself a bit of a hole here, folks. This flopping, this inability to get to the free throw line. And I start coming up with comparisons. I'm like, okay, so if SGA isn't getting a favorable whistle and getting to the foul line, and he's being held to 15 points, and, you know, he's not a three-point shooter, he would admit that. Who is he? And I start looking around the league, like, who are some great shooting guards who couldn't really get to the free throw line, but we're excellent. You know what? It reminded me of Conan O'Brien's If They Made It. Remember that skit that he had where it'd be like, Celebrity A and Celebrity B have a kid. Ha, ha, ha, look what it looks like. So I was doing an If They Made It with SGA, no free throws, and like great shooting guards of the past. And I'm like, so is SGA basically like a CJ McCollum if he doesn't get a favorable whistle? Which is not slander. McCollum's a really good player. All-star. He might have made an All-NBA team. Like, is SGA Allen Houston? Knicks fans know him well. really good shooter. Didn't shoot a lot of free throws. Oh, 4 or 5 free throws a game. SGA's like 9 free throws a game. He shot 17 3/4 the other night. That's where he makes his living. And again, this is not slander to Allen Houston, CJ McCollum. Maybe he's Rip Hamilton, a great champion, Detroit Piston legend. Rip Hamilton mid-range game. Like, I think that's all reasonable. Where people are not going to accept SGA stuff, folks, is this, well, hey, you know, we're going to have some uncomfortable conversations if SGA has 2 titles and 2 MVPs. Like, no, we don't. No. Because this flopping is exposing him as not even close to the category of a Kobe, of a D Wade, of all the great shooting guards in NBA history. He's not in that class. Now, if they lose on Saturday at home, holy hell. They will have been the number one seed 3 years in a row, and they will have got to the finals once. That's a disappointment. Now, maybe they win game 7 and he goes on, but if you guys remember yesterday, I had Chris Broussard on the show, and I said, CB, the MVP, if they win game 6, is Alex Caruso, and he scoffed at me. And then I hit him with some numbers, and he kind of came back a little bit. Let's show on the screen, SGA, the 2-time MVP, when he's off the court in the series, the OKC Thunder are better. They're plus 10 with SGA off the court. When he's on the court, they're minus 28. That is the inverse of Victor Wembanyama, a.k.a. the best player in the league. Now, obviously, plus minus isn't everything. And the Thunder have gotten off to some slow starts. I don't know how that happens with the 2-time MVP defending champion team, whatever. But on the court, he's minus 28. Alex Caruso, by the way, is a big plus when he's on the court. Caruso was fine last night. Nobody was good for them. But folks, we head to game 7, and, you know, we could play this double legacy game all day. And Jason, how is somebody playing for their legacy at 27 years old? That's goofy. But again, just think back to that LeBron thing. The stench of his departure from Cleveland lingered for years, okay? I mean, SGA could have 40, and maybe this takes off some of the stain. But I'm just telling you, this falling, this flopping, constantly going to the ground. I mean, people are running numbers how often he falls to the ground. So I don't think he's going to be able to erase it, even with a title this year. Now, yeah, I had to start the show with some hot takes. Rachel Nichols, I want to bring you in here before we get to break. I am known as like kind of a quasi anti-SGA guy. That was a bit of a 9-minute rant. But again, it's backed up by data. And I think what you're watching the same game I am.
4: Yeah.
23: If he doesn't get to the line, he's not the same player.
4: Look, I think your comp with the not one, not two, not three is exactly right. It's not going to ruin his legacy. This guy's a 2-time MVP already, you know, and he's, you know, how many wins, first round, you know, number one seeds, all that kind of stuff, gotten to one, maybe 2 finals. He'll be fine. His legacy will be fine. But the stench of how people see him in a certain way, that can stick around for 4 or 5 years. There's no question about that. And look, all teams flop. Lots of players flop, yeah. But because he seems to do it the most, at least the perception, mm-hmm. He doesn't get to the line the most, by the way, in the league, but because he seems to fall down the most, it's sort of been pinned on him. And Viewers are frustrated. We talked about this the other day. Mm-hmm. Flopping, the people it hurts most are the fans, right? It's not the other team, because if there's no free throw, then actually they're getting to go up the court, you know, 5-on-4. Yeah. But the fans, it is miserable watching this over and over and over again. And people are going to blame someone for taking some of their joy out of basketball.
23: Yeah. All right. Coming up next here on The Herd, folks, Lamar Jackson finally, it took him 4 months to talk about the departure of his head coach, John Harbaugh. Wait till you hear what he had to say. That's next on The Herd.
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23: Very fired up. Gotta love a Game 7. We're going to have Ryan Hollins, former NBA center, stopping by. We always love to chop it up. I'm going to go ahead and guess he's rolling with the Thunder. A lot of people seem to like OKC in that one. Line is 3.5 if you're into gambling. All right, let's go to the NFL. And listen, you know, all the smart people on the internet say never read the comments. Well, unfortunately, I read some of the comments yesterday after we talked about Lamar Jackson. And you guys seem very upset with me. Like, I'm taking shots at Lamar. I'm not being nice. I like Lamar. I try to draft him every year in fantasy. I'm a good fantasy football player, believe it or not. And I just, at the end of the day, it comes down to, like, is he delivering when it matters most in the postseason? And so far, the answer has been no. And the blame is always shifted to someone else. Lamar often escapes criticism. So, interestingly, and I pointed this out back in January, when Harbaugh got run off, it was pretty clear that Lamar was behind it. Now, Lamar can deny it all he wants. We'll never get the true story. But about a month prior, late December, an article dropped in the Baltimore Sun from a guy named Mike Preston, a veteran journalist who's been around the block. He clearly is well-sourced in the building in Baltimore. And among some of the interesting things he wrote, and it's clear this came out because there was a lot of frustrations from within the team with Lamar, is that he would be up playing video games late and he would fall asleep in meetings the next day. And because he would stay up late playing video games into the middle of the night, they couldn't have practice in the morning and they had to practice in the heat in the afternoon. And again, if you're a Lamar defender, who cares? He's a star. He's won two MVPs. Okay. Well, Jay, didn't you see the article you guys talked about on the show? Giannis in Milwaukee was late for every plane trip because he's the star of the team. Okay, slight difference. Giannis led the Bucks to a championship, their first in 50-some-odd years. You win a championship, you do whatever the hell you want. You know, if Patrick Mahomes, we don't hear stories about Patrick Mahomes being late. If he were late, I don't think anybody would care because he's what of all that he's done for the Chiefs. And then there's stories about Steph Curry. Well, you know, Steph Curry, they fly around his golf schedule. They might push it back so he can finish 18. Steph Curry is one of the greatest players of his generation and has brought immense wealth to the Warriors. Anybody who's played with him is eating forever. Multiple championships. It's okay. I'll say the comp for Lamar is James Harden. Awesome regular season player. Dynamic, unstoppable. What have you done for me lately in the playoffs? James Harden, a vanishing act every year. And this is where it gets real interesting. A lot of stuff about James Harden off the field, off the court. And I just looked. There's a reason nobody puts up with this crap anymore. He's played for 5 teams in the last 6 years. Lamar, they're not going to put up with your crap anymore. And Harbaugh was clearly sick of it. They had their rift, and Lamar won the power battle, which usually happens. The quarterback usually wins out. The quarterback's making, you know, 50 mil. The coach is making 10 or 15 mil, whatever it is. You're going to pick the quarterback. Lamar never said anything about Harbaugh's firing on social media. Most players, after the coach is fired or leaved, you know, go see what Dak said about McCarthy, Josh Allen on McDermott, and so on and so forth. Plenty of it. Everybody says things about their coach after they're gone. Nothing from Lamar until yesterday. Here's what Lamar said about John Harbaugh.
16: I got a lot of respect for Coach, so me just saying that, man, it was... I was shot, you know, in a way, in a sense. But I feel like, you know, Mr. Steve, he did what was best for the team. And, you know, I hope coaches have a great, great time in New York, man. Hats off to Coach, because we did so much for the city, for the team, for this organization. Hats off to him in New York, and we built a lot. We did a lot here.
23: That's good. I mean, it only took 4 months. I could have done that at the exit interview, but maybe the wounds were still raw. I don't know. Again, two things can be true. Lamar Jackson is an awesome quarterback. He's destined for the Hall of Fame. I think we could say with two MVPs, right? Is there anybody with two MVPs not in the Hall of Fame? And at the same time, he's been underwhelming in the postseason, and he clearly ran off his coach. Harbaugh, if you gave him truth serum, you tied him up in a chair and said, take this truth serum, he would probably say some unflattering things about the end with Lamar. I mean, I don't see how this is a hot take and why you guys are coming after me. Like, honestly, I'm just an innocent bystander here, giving you some takes based on news and quotes and facts. I'm sorry that your feelings are hurt that I'm being a little tough on Lamar Jackson, but he's got as many playoff wins as CJ Stroud, as many as Drake May. And yes, playoff wins are a team stat, but I mean, if you're a two-time MVP, like, show me the massive, unbelievable playoff win that Lamar Jackson's had that you know, is impressive. I mean, I think his playoff wins are all against quarterbacks where he was favored. One of them was against Ryan Tannehill. I remember that one on the road. He beat CJ Stroud in one of the playoff games. I think that was Stroud's rookie year, but it's really irrelevant. Bottom line is, Lamar, dominate like you do in the regular season in the playoffs, and then nobody's going to care if you get the coach run off. Let's go to Rachel Nichols with the news.
1: No.
10: Turn on the news. 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
4: Jason, my favorite part of that Lamar sound we just ran is he goes, I was shocked, in a sense. I was shocked, except I also was involved. So, you know, these things happen. All right, let's get over to the Chiefs, because as you know, receiver Rashee Rice, he's currently trying to rehab from his knee surgery, but that's a little tricky since he is serving 30 days in jail for probation violations. Andy Reid spoke about Rice's situation after practice. Take a listen.
12: We're aware of the situation. The league's aware of it. We've talked to the league. We get it. And as far as any further ado to that, there's been no talk about anything further. We're moving forward just normal as we go here. You know, when he gets back, we got to get him caught up and doing what he needs to do. You know, it's not an easy thing he's going through. So life lessons are important, but we're all given chances to learn. And so he's in that position now.
4: You know, look, we all know Andy is a big second chance guy, had some family stuff that made him really give guys, you know, the benefit of the doubt over and over again. The learning, we're going to learn from this. He's going to learn from this. I don't know, Jason, because last summer, after he'd come off the car crash that caused all of this in the first place, he said he had, quote, completely changed and that he's learned so much. So maybe this time after jail, he'll learn so much. I don't know. Whether it's because Rice is clearly unpredictable or because they just need to beef up their receivers room, are you surprised that they're not going after A.J. Brown?
23: Damn, I was just thinking that as you were reading that. I'm like, this guy's a nightmare. I wonder, again, Rice is on his rookie deal, I believe.
4: I'm not saying instead of, I just mean in addition to.
23: Yeah, what if he gets out of jail and they're like, you know what, this is just such a bad look for us. We're gonna move on. We're cutting you.
4: They're not gonna do that.
23: They probably
4: would have done that already.
23: Yes.
4: Right.
23: But do they have room for A.J. Brown in that receiver room?
4: Yeah, it's A.J. Brown. You make room for him.
23: Tyquan Thornton. I thought he was the big deep threat.
4: I mean,
23: what about the who's the skinny kid out of Texas that they got? Xavier Worthy. Remember how he was immortal?
4: Yes.
23: It was just wait until Xavier.
4: Last season, right?
23: Yeah. Wait till Xavier Worthy shows up. Then it's game over. And then it's like Xavier Worthy's like two targets for 14 yards. Like, I don't know. I think you're right. They could use an A.J. Brown and he would stretch the field, probably give some more room to Travis Kelce underneath and then help with the run game. I get the read, the sense, and it's early, that they're going to be going heavy to the ground game here.
4: Yeah.
23: You get Kenneth Walker. You got the other back, DeMarcado. I think they're going to go a little more to the ground game. That's my guess, to prevent the too high shell from keeping Mahomes in check.
4: I mean, sure, but having another weapon doesn't hurt you. I mean, we've heard between the Patriots and the Eagles, the big issue is he worth giving up a first-round pick? The Patriots don't want to do that. I give up a first-round pick if you're Kansas City For his first year after playing for the Eagles, after all of this back and forth, he is going to be, he's going to be like Saquon after the Giants. He's going to be a monster on the field, right?
2: I like that.
4: And this is, you know, we're at the end of Patrick Mahomes' prime, but, you know, he's getting into it. Certainly the end of Travis Kelce's, you know, situation.
2: By the way, are you going to the wedding or are you not allowed to talk about that?
4: You know, we can't talk about that.
2: Okay. Wow.
4: We don't talk about Fight Club, Jason.
2: Yes.
4: There you go. All right. Let's get to this lottery reform because I'm going to explain it to you, Jason. It's going to be so simple.
2: Yesterday,
4: the NBA decided, you know, we know how to fight tanking. We are going to change the format. Here you go. 16 teams in the lottery instead of 14. The three worst teams in the league only get two ping pong balls. So do the 9 and 10 seeds in the play-in round. Teams that miss the playoffs and the play-in, except for the bottom three teams, of course, get three ping pong balls. And teams that lose their second play-in game get one ping pong ball. You've got that right, Jason? Good?
2: Oh, dear.
4: You good? Simple? No issues?
2: Is there more? It's just, I'll let you go because I know you're passionate on this. I have some thoughts as well. Go ahead.
4: Look, you know, I've said this for months, that tanking is the symptom. It's not the problem. It's the symptom of the fact that bad teams don't have enough avenues to get better, especially as they've added these aprons and shrunk free agency and trades the way they have. However, if you are going to do this, you have to know this is going to have what Adam Silver likes to call unintended consequences as well, right? That always happens when they over-legislate a problem. It happened when Kevin Durant went to Golden State. A bunch of the owners were really mad, small market teams. This is going to happen to all of us. So they put in the Supermax. That's caused teams a bunch of problems. Supermax was causing teams problems. Let's put in these aprons. Well, then you get less trades. Bad teams have less avenues to get better. I see a lot of unintended consequences here. I just let it be. This was a really good draft. Everyone wanted in. It's not going to be that way next year, no matter what. And now it's really not going to be that way next year.
2: Yeah, it feels like a bit of an overreaction. You know, your kid's late for curfew the first time and you ground him for 6 months. Like, whoa, 6 months, really? I don't know. I'm with you. I think this is a massive draft. We'll have a draft analyst on later. And it's like, I mean, it's a one-off. We're not going to see eight teams tanking next year for the kid out here in California who's an awesome football and basketball player. Now he's just basketball. Stokes, I believe, is his last name. But it's like, this was random. So this is what ticks me off. So the Indiana Pacers lose Halliburton for the year. They lose Miles Turner to the Bucks. So you're down two starters, your best offensive player, your engine, and your best defensive player, your anchor. So obviously they were not going to be good.
4: They're not tanking.
2: They were terrible. They were not tanking. And then they decided, well, holy smokes,
4: of course,
2: let's tank.
4: Yes.
2: And so they were tanking at the end. But nobody was watching the Pacers, who were a 15-win team anyway.
4: Right.
2: But like, if your star player goes down, you're now going to be terrible and you're not going to reap the benefits of being terrible. I don't know. Don't you think that penalizes unintended consequences of injuries?
4: I mean, look, the play-in, right, has been one of the league's great successes over the last few years. I mean, that was a genius idea. It's worked really well. You're basically taking a lot of that away because it disincentivizes you from winning your play-in games. You get more lottery balls if you lose your play-in games. Mm. And unless you think, I'm going to get into that 7-8 seed and I'm going to take down the Oklahoma, you know, Thunder, or I'm going to take down that number 1 or 2 seed, most people fighting out of 9th and 10th, no, they're not going to win their first round playoff series. So now they're all going to be like, you know what? Actually, we're good. We're good. We just want to get an extra ping pong ball. You're going to have less trades because teams don't know the value of draft picks anymore. It's just so up and down. So they're going to be a lot less likely to give away draft picks because you don't really have a sense of where they're going to fall. Mikal Bridges, you know, everyone's five first round picks. That trade wouldn't have happened. Mikal Bridges is a key part of this NBA Finals run. Wouldn't have happened because no team's giving away five first rounders if they have no idea what's going to happen to them. Yeah. No team might want them back.
2: So think this means fewer trades?
4: I think so.
2: Of picks?
4: Yeah.
2: I mean, listen, the offseason used to be the crown jewel of the NBA. It was like, who's leaving? Now, because of the second apron, nobody's moving. And now you're saying probably fewer trades of picks because you don't know where they're going to land?
4: And the one dissenting vote in all of this was the Memphis Grizzlies.
2: Saw that.
4: And that is because they are getting completely screwed over in this. Yeah. 2 days ago, they had a first-round draft pick via Utah from a trade that was worth a lot more than yesterday, where it's no longer worth very much because of what Utah did the past couple of years. Yeah. It's a lot going on. We'll see. You know, look, it's only for 3 years. It has a sunset clause. We'll see what happens.
2: A sunset clause?
4: Yeah, that just means that, you know, we're going to try this for 3 years and then we can re-up. We either re-up or we can tinker again. It'd be great. Maybe they can tinker again, Jason, after 3 years.
2: By the way, I will say the idea of a play-in team getting missing out on the actual playoffs and getting the number one, like the Warriors. What if they got the number one pick? Mm-hmm. That is kind of cool and fun.
4: Mm-hmm.
2: But you're already a pretty good team.
4: Yeah.
2: If you're the bottom of the barrel Wizards, sorry. You're
4: facts
2: SOL,
4: are facts,
2: guys.
4: Maybe. So, all right. You and I, Jason, were on TV together last summer during, you know, a bunch of these training camps. And do you remember Caleb Williams was getting, you know, less reps? He didn't play that first preseason game because basically didn't run the offense. He wasn't good enough. Ben Johnson actually pulled his first team off the field during OTAs because they just weren't getting it.
2: Nope.
4: So a big learning time, clearly, for Caleb, right? As he was going through all of this, and it took him a while, right? Obviously figured it out. They won the NFC North. Mm. But this

0: Now that you know the framework, let's have better judgment. And that is what they're going to be working on this summer. Mm. I don't know. Do you think, do you think the Bears are going to be even better this coming year?
1: I thought like, okay, maybe they're a Super Bowl team. But the more you look at that schedule, it is dicey. And you wonder if there's a little regression in year two under Ben Johnson. Everybody's seen the schemes that he's going to be putting forward and the offensive ideas. We'll see. That division is extremely hard. You know, they are playing the first place schedule. Got to go to Seattle. Got to go to got to go to Buffalo.
0: Yeah.
1: Those are two of the elite teams in the league. I don't know. I think they'll be good. I'm not totally done with offseason work yet, but I think we'll see what happens with Ben Johnson in year two.
0: It's going to be fun.
1: Rachel with the news.
2: Well, that's the news.
3: And thanks for stopping by.
2: The Herd Line News.
1: All right, coming up, we're going to talk Game 7 with Ryan Hollins, former NBA center. Who's got the edge? Is it Wemby or is it struggling SGA? 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
4: I say this all the time. 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
10: Joined right now by former NBA center Ryan Hollins, great voice on the NBA, Rockets TV analyst. We've been chopping it up for years, radio, TV, everything. My man, how fired up are you for Game 7 on Saturday night?
11: I'm ecstatic, man. It's the two best words that we have in sports. Game 7. You're going to see basketball in its purest form. It's going to be physical. These teams are going to be going at it. We got a little personal stuff going on. We got Wimby pulling the hair, Hardenstein pulling the hair. There's going to be some must-see TV.
10: Yeah. All right. So let's dive right in. I got to start with the flopping. Okay. I know a lot of people, it's a polarizing topic. If you've been on social media the last 10 days, flopping is everything. SGA is the king flopper. This is not just like subjective. They've run the numbers. Nobody falls to the ground more than SGA. Ryan, you've played with and against floppers. This is egregious. Do you think this is a stain on the league?
11: I think it's something that the league is going to have to address. And here's the reality where you have to give credit. SGA is just good at it. And these guys have mastered the game to where you've got to call a foul. They become impossible to guard. And there's a level, hear me when I say this, there's a level where all great players have foul baited. Michael Jordan, infamous foul baiter. Kobe Bryant, foul baiter. Like, go down the line. You have to do it to be successful. But what happens is there's tiers of it. There's a different tier. SGA is in a different tier. He's in that tier with Jalen Brunson, with James Harden, okay? So when we talk about foul baiting, that's where people are questioning the integrity of the game, and it's because they've gotten so good at doing it, J-Mac. And here's the difference. SGA's won a championship with it. So he's got a lot of game. And let's not confuse to say we don't appreciate questioning the integrity of the game, but you still are a dog on the floor. So it's no question about him, and he's won a championship doing it.
10: But you say that. He didn't get to the foul line last night but 3 times. And he looked like CJ McCollum out there taking jump shots, which is not a slight. He's an all-star. He's not a 2-time MVP. So, again, if he's not getting a favorable whistle, I mean, are we really talking about like an all-time great, a 2-time MVP? Because, yeah, he's the free throw merchant. We get that. But if he's not getting to the line, he's not a 3-point shooter. He doesn't have the body frame to handle. And look at this. I mean, there was a sequence, like a 25-second sequence in the first half where he drove, flopped, no call, come the other way, right back, 2-on-1 break, falls, no call. And it's just like, Ryan, what are we doing, man? It's just weak.
11: J-Mac, did he close out game five? Did he catch the ball on the wing?
10: Alex Caruso baseline, closed out game
11: five. No, he hit the shot. He got the ball on the wing. He ripped and go baseline, and he hit the biggest shot in the game close it out. And then he looked at Jared McCain and said, easy. Great players go hot and cold. We're not looking for perfection from SGA, but his numbers and the team's success has said it all. So if you had to pick a player out of this whole series that you would say, hey, heck, out of the whole the players left right now in the playoffs, is there one guy outside of SGA over SGA that you would give the ball to?
10: Yeah. Wemby.
11: No. Stop. Ooh, not in the clutch.
10: Wait,
11: not
10: do you think SGA is better than Wemby right now?
11: I would give, I said the clutch. He's the most clutch player.
10: Well, actually,
11: player
10: I don't know. Jalen Brunson won the award.
11: Stop playing. Right now, I would give the ball to him over Brunson. And Brunson's a dog. You love big body Brunson. There's no question. But you would give the ball to SGA if you had a final shot to be taken. Okay. Mm. Tie game. Everything on the line or down one, you're giving the ball to SGA. So let's not act like he's not a dog. Let's not take away from what he's doing. The foul bait ain't pretty to look at, though. I'm not going to pretend like we're wrong by that. But let's not discredit what he brings to the table.
10: Have you seen this? Obviously, he brings a lot to the table. Good. Have you seen the stat through six games? They're minus 28 with SGA on the court. How on earth do you explain that? Your starting guard plays a ton of minutes.
11: That's very fair. Here's the reality. When SGA is out there, they're getting physical with him. They're double teaming him. The Spurs have been able to, they have been built to attack Oklahoma. You know how, like with the Warriors, you had to build a team to play against the Warriors. Yeah. You had to build a team to play against Shaq and Kobe's Lakers. You had to assemble. The Spurs have been assembled to go after Oklahoma City, and they double teamed him. They schemed him. They mixed things up early in the series. They were trapping him at half court, saying, Caruso, we're going to give open jump shots. Then they would spot over on the lane. Wemby would just kind of follow him. In this last game, they had success. The Spurs did, because what they do, Wemby would wait, and as soon as those drives happened, he's athletic to get over there and slide over. So the one thing they've done is keep SGA from getting to the rim, and a lot of the shots are over contested, high, big body hand, and they had the versatility to guard him. So hats off to the Spurs, man.
10: So I told Broussard yesterday, if the series ends, Caruso's my vote for MVP, and he bit my head off. And then the staff told me today that a couple guys at ESPN are now saying, I think Caruso should be the MVP of the series for the Thunder. Who you got as your MVP through six games for OKC?
11: I mean, this is comparable to, you know, Iguodala winning the MVP over Steph Curry. Ooh. Steph Curry draws the attention. Every piece of your game plan, and I played against Steph Curry, in the playoffs, like we have. Back this is before he was really Steph. But you create game plans to play unorthodox defense against Steph Curry. He's the reason that everything happens in the universe. So I think you can credit Caruso, because in those games, there was a reason he was open. And hats off to Caruso, the veteran. He stepped up and he made shots. They tried to pick on him, and they saw that he showed everybody, hey, I'm not the one. I will go out and drop a 30 ball on you. And that's why Oklahoma City is really darn good, because they're seventh, eighth, ninth man. I don't even think they have a ninth man or a sixth man. They just step up and make plays. So I think Caruso would be deserving, but make no mistake, everything goes through Shea. But he's been spectacular, not just offensively, but on both ends. And when that team needed something, Caruso's been that, like, hey, guys, keep it calm, hit a shot, make something happen. So, J-Mac, you're not completely slapstick with this one, man.
10: All right, okay, slapstick, ouch. Let's go to the Knicks real quick. Mitchell Robinson with the pinky broken had surgery. As a big guy, Hollins, a center, you know, you and Mitchell similar. I mean, I think he's got 21 of his 28 baskets or dunks in the playoffs. I'm just curious, what's the impact of the broken finger to Mitchell Robinson and the Knicks?
11: First off, Mitchell Robinson, a much better player than I ever was, man. He rebounds like a monster. Shout out to Mitchell Robinson, by the way. This is where it will impact Mitchell Robinson, and you've seen already. Hack of Mitchell Robinson will probably be in effect. If I'm playing against Mitchell Robinson and he's out there or in the big lineup that we've seen Mike Brown implement or try to get some size on the floor to kind of, assume if it is San Antonio to, you know, attack Wemby, they're going to get him off the floor with Hack of Robinson. Other than that, dunking the ball getting a rebound, he's going to be as effective as he has been. It's just the free throws. So if I'm a coach on the opposing side, pack a Mitchell Robinson, as soon as he steps on the floor, I'm going to play him off the floor. And then by the NBA rules, in the last 2 minutes, you can't do it. Then they can choose another shooter. So I would absolutely go more Packer Robinson. That's the only thing it would impact. But he's still going to be able to play at a high level.
10: All right, we got about 60 seconds left. I'm just curious, who do you think the Knicks have a better chance against next round, Thunder or Spurs?
11: I would say the Spurs, when pick your poison either way. I think the NBA championship is being played really? Right now in the Western Conference. But I would say the Spurs because inexperience. You want to see a team that's new. They don't have the same inspiration. And in some ways, you know, if there's a moment of hesitation where they're just happy to be there, you got them. And I think Oklahoma City, they have the pedigree. They've won. They're a cohesive unit. They know what to look like and how they're going to look in these major moments. So I think the Spurs are the more talented group, but ultimately they may not have the experience.
10: And in 15 seconds, your pick for the Western Conference Finals Game 7, the line is 3.5, OKC favorite at home.
11: My heart says the Spurs. But
10: yes.
11: I think OKC is going to do it. My heart says the Spurs, but we got to be realistic. Role players play better at home. And again, they've got experience in these game sevens. And from being in them myself, game seven is a different game than all the other games. Yes. It looks different. It feels different. It smells different.
10: Kind of like
11: the shirt you got on, man.
10: Thank you. You like the shirt? Okay, Ryan Hollins. Great guy. Thanks, buddy. We'll talk to you soon.
11: All right, guys.
10: All right, coming up, second hour, we are going to talk a little New York Knicks. And hey, have you seen this college football trash talk story? It's incredible. You're going to love it.
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27: Another game never trailed. Crushed the Thunder 118-91 to force a Game 7 in the Western Conference Finals. Victor Wembanyama led all scorers with 28. Talks on playing desperate.
28: Feels like all it erases kind of all the little mistakes that we do that are human nature, whether it's in the regular season or previous games. We just got to fight that all the time. And when your back's against the wall, it feels like it's the best opportunity to do that.
27: Game 7 Saturday in OKC. The winner will face the Knicks in the finals. Speaking of the Knicks, center Mitchell Robinson suffered a broken right pinky finger. No timetable for his return. Four-time Stanley Cup champion Claude Lemieux has died, according to authorities, by suicide at the age of 60. NFL Chiefs quarterback Patrick Mahomes, recovering from a torn ACL, went through his usual full workload at OTA practice Thursday and hopes to be ready week one. That's sports. I'm Ronta Moss.
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31: 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The number one timeline is win a Super Bowl now and next year. The second timeline is have their quarterback without giving up massive draft capital in 2 years.
29: A new day in The Herd starts now.
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30: What?
29: Here's Jason McIntyre.
10: Here we go. Hour number two on The Herd. It's a gorgeous Friday, the end of the month of May. I know a lot of school kids right now are either out or about to get out. June, what a great month. Always. NBA Finals, NBA Draft. Oh, by the way, this year we get the World Cup too. Oh my gosh. Actually, 2 weeks from today, USA Paraguay. I didn't think I would rhyme, but I just did. It's me, Jason McIntyre, in for Colin Cowherd, joined by Rachel Nichols. Rachel, real quick, we got Rich Ornberger coming up here in a few minutes. Mm-hmm. Obviously, great guest.
34: Yes.
10: Talk some NFL. I do want to ask, at what point did you think Game 6 was over last night? Because the 20-0 run, I felt like, get Wemby out of there, sit everybody. Yes. I'm assuming you thought the same.
34: Absolutely. Look, it was close going into halftime, right? I mean, it was like, oh, another blowout, another bad game. OKC was within three late in the second quarter. They went into the locker room down 7. OKC has had 100 of those that they've come back and pounded things out in the third and fourth quarter. But, man, once they went on that run, Thunder didn't score for 7 minutes.
10: Oof.
34: Over.
10: It's oh yeah. Where was SGA during that time? Oh, I don't know.
34: Oh my lord.
10: No, another no show.
34: I love how every NBA expert you talk to, every player, Chris Broussard yesterday, you're ripping into SGA, and every single one of them is telling you, yeah, that's way too much, and you're like, yeah. I will do more. Well.

0: World zigs, I like to zag, Rachel. Yes, that's what you get. That's what you get. Anyways, all right, let me quickly go to the Knicks. I haven't talked Knicks today. Very fired up about my New York Knicks going to the finals for the first time this century. Everything's amazing. What a run. We haven't lost a basketball game in over 30 days. Won 11 straight, blowing people out in the closeout game. Take no prisoners. We got Timothy Chalamet and one of the Jenner girls hanging out courtside. It's a vibe. And then we got bad news yesterday. Mitchell Robinson, one of the few homegrown talents on the Knicks, best known for blocking shots, dunking, and his unbelievable whip. I think that's what the kids are calling it. He's got an insane truck that we're going to show you here in a moment. He broke his pinky finger, and he needed surgery on it. He says he's going to play. Those are the early reports. Obviously, he's got five more days. By the way, here's the Mitchell Robinson truck for those of you watching on FS1. The green light underneath. Come on. What teenager didn't want a light under their car in the 90s? That's a fat ride. Anyways, Mitchell Robinson, they say he's going to be able to play. Now, we asked Ryan Hollinger earlier about the broken pinky. Will it have an impact? This is a guy in Robinson who is exclusively dunks. I believe he's 28 for 38, I saw shooting in the playoffs, and 21 of the 28 are dunks. And most of the time he's in there, they're fouling him, hack a Robinson, which Kenny Atkinson totally botched, of course, did not work out well for him. But listen, Robinson's one of the few homegrown talents on the team. He's limited, but if they face Wemby, he's going to be necessary. Absolutely. I'm not saying he's going to slow Wemby down, but he's a strong, sturdy, physical presence in the paint to mix it up with the 7'5" alien. I think this would be a huge loss if he's unable to go. They say he'll be ready, but I'm just trying to think, like, what's he going to play with, something on his hand? Like, this isn't like an offensive lineman who's just blocking, right? Or a linebacker who's just tackling. You know, you got to catch a basketball and dunk it. If you look at that highlight reel we posted, look at his fingers on every dunk. They're integral. And now all of a sudden his pinky finger, the surgery. I don't know, guys. It's like we can't have nice things as Knicks fans. Here's Ryan Hollins earlier in the show talking about the impact of the broken finger.
1: If I'm playing against Mitchell Robinson and he's out there or in the big lineup that we've seen Mike Brown implement or try to get some size on the floor to kind of, assume if it is San Antonio to, you know, attack Wemby, they're going to get him off the floor with Hacker Robinson. Other than that, dunking the ball, getting a rebound, he's going to be as effective as he has been. It's just the free throws. So if I'm a coach on the opposing side, Hacker Mitchell Robinson, as soon as he steps on the floor, I would absolutely go more Hacker Robinson. That's the only thing it would impact, but he's still going to be able to play at a high level.
0: We don't even know the opponent yet, and I'm going to be picking the Knicks in the finals. You can lock that in. All right, let's bring in a guy I haven't talked to in a minute, Rich Ohrenberger, former NFL offensive lineman, played for the Patriots, played at Penn State. Rich, my man, how you doing?
2: I'm really good, J-Mac. Glad to be back on with you, brother.
0: Yeah, have you ever played football with a broken pinky?
2: Yeah, actually, oddly enough, if you look for those watching FS1, I've got one pinky that goes straight and one pinky that no longer does. Oh. And that's kind of one of those things in the NFL that you deal with. You're going to break fingers, especially as an offensive lineman. And it barely impacts your game. You know, I mean, we're just meatheads pushing people out of the way. For a basketball player who requires, you know, obviously dribbling and sharpshooting from the outside in the perimeter, it has a major impact on what they're tasked to do on a game-in, game-out basis.
0: Yeah, we'll hope Mitchell Robinson a speedy recovery. All right, let's get to the NFL. I mean, we've got just a potpourri of topics. I don't know where. I'll go dealer's choice. Are you good starting with Lamar Jackson? I know his fans are very sensitive. You got to be careful what you say. They're going to come after you online. But, like, I mean, Rich, it took 4 months for Lamar to say goodbye to John Harbaugh and thank you. I mean, these are athletes who are on social media all day, 24-7. You know, Dak Prescott when McCarthy leaves. Josh Allen, when McDermott gets tossed, like, this is what you do. And we got nothing from Lamar until yesterday. I don't know. What's your take on the whole exit process of Harbaugh leaving Baltimore?
2: Well, I think, look, it's the first and only NFL coach that he's played for. So I think that it has to be this big ceremony. No, not necessarily. Did it strike me as slightly odd that it had been so long until we heard him speak publicly about it? Yeah, like you said, because we have so much access to these athletes, and oftentimes we hear things almost too early. But I think Lamar Jackson kind of goes by the beat of his own drum. You know, publicly, his persona, it feels very controlled. And also, if you remember, when he was coming out of college at Louisville, I mean, even the fact that he didn't have an agent representing him, and with his massive a contract extension, he didn't have an agent involved. Like, he's had his family represent him, or representing himself through the help of the players union. He just goes by a little bit of a different drumbeat than most public figures, or certainly NFL athletes. So it didn't shock me the way he handled this. And I think I buy it. I think that he was genuinely caught off guard by the fact that they moved on. I don't, though, feel that an 18-year tenure with the team happens casually when they end a tenure. I think that this was probably a conversation that he may have even been a part of. At some point, they may have checked in with Lamar. But it's going to be interesting to see what the future looks like with Minter coming in at head coach, and his relationship with him, and the Ravens utilizing Lamar Jackson's talents here in this upcoming season.
0: Yeah. All right, let's go to Aaron Rodgers. I really am not a huge fan of talking about him. I don't think he's a very good quarterback. You know, you look at the air yards, EPA, success rate. He was not a top 20 quarterback last year by any stretch, but he's a Hall of Famer. He does darkness retreats. He's got allegedly a mysterious wife that we know nothing about. He just like is doing all these like mind games, and now he's coming back to the Steelers. And I frankly don't think they're going to be very good. I think they're more like a 7-win team. A lot of people think, well, they made the playoffs last year, Rich. Come on, they're going to make it again. The market's saying an 8.5 win total, third in the division. Where are you on the Steelers?
2: I think the Steelers are going to be competent. The Steelers are always competent. I think Aaron Rodgers is going to be competent. Aaron Rodgers is always competent. Now, am I expecting fireworks? No, I'm not. But do I expect Aaron Rodgers to perform like a top half quarterback in the NFL still? Absolutely. And that's really what they're paying for. If you think about Mike McCarthy coming in and what this means for the Steelers, and Aaron Rodgers signing a 1-year deal and announcing that he is done after this season, it feels to me like this is going to be the end of one era with Pittsburgh as they rebuild towards the next era. And so I like I said, I do think the Steelers will be competent. I mean, am I really in love with taking the over on their win total this year? No, but would I do it if you forced me to? But you know, if you forced me to take the over or the under, I'll take the over, because the Steelers, historically, they find a way. This franchise just finds a way to win. And so I would lean more in that direction. But I wouldn't expect at the end of the year in the AFC us to be talking about the Steelers as potential Super Bowl contenders.
0: Do you have any conspiracy theories about the conspiracy theorist? Like, the reason Rodgers waited so long was, I don't know, he was dotting the I's and crossing the T's on his Amazon or Netflix or whatever TV special. You know he's going to do one. He wants his own last dance. I mean, there's really nobody's clamoring for one, but I bet you he's going to do one behind the scenes. He had one for the Jets, and I'm guessing he's going to have one here to exit. Are you like interested in his final season or not really?
2: I am. I think that the insight that could provide us would be fascinating. I know that a lot of people don't like Aaron Rodgers, but I appreciate his durability and the fact that he's been doing this for so long. And anytime you can peel back layers on the onion and learn about how people tick or how greatness operates, because whether you like him or not, the fact that he's had this level of longevity in one of the most competitive leagues on the planet, it's fascinating to know how that works. So look, I mean, am I signing up for a new streaming app to watch it? No, but if I'm already paying for the subscription and it pops up in the queue, I'll turn it on and I'll check it out. Yeah, I would be interested in seeing a little bit more about how this final season goes, or what Aaron Rodgers' thoughts on how he's made it this long and this far in his career.
0: Let's go to Vegas and the Raiders. This whole Kirk Cousins, Mendoza, it's not really a quarterback competition, I don't think. But it sounds like they're trending toward going with Kirk Cousins early. I don't know. We had a guest on earlier this week who was like, that's sending a mixed message to the team. Like, we don't trust Mendoza early, or like, what he's our guy, or I mean, what if Kirk Cousins gets hot and they go 5-2? Like, I don't know. What's your take on that?
2: My thought process is, let this be a competition. Now, I don't get me wrong. I mean, if Kirk Cousins is the best quarterback on the roster, he needs to be your day one starter. And I think that would be what's best for Fernando Mendoza. But the Steelers invested a high level investment in this player. When you take the first overall draft pick, You are literally risking the next 3 years these days, it is what it kind of equates to, of your franchise investing in a player. So you're going to need to make a decision on whether or not this is going to work for the future of your organization. And that decision is going to have to be made relatively quickly. So for the Raiders and what their future beholds, if Kirk Cousins is the best option, he needs to be your day one starter. If Fernando Mendoza doesn't seem overwhelmed and he wins your training camp competition and in the preseason he seems like he can handle the pressure, well, get him involved earlier, because that's what this league is. It's about spending capital and getting that capital work on the field as quickly as possible these days.
0: Yeah, I'm not suggesting to force him out there if he's not ready, but if both quarterbacks are good, I'm going with Mendoza. Like, that's the quickest way for him to learn and get. I mean, there's a world, Rich, where Mendoza comes in ahead of schedule, multi-year starter in college, super smart guy. And all of a sudden you're like, oh, do we have maybe a playoff? Can we contend for a wild card spot? And then at the deadline, because Mendoza's cooking, we're going to go out and grab a receiver. I'm not saying Stephon Diggs or whatever, but we start looking around like, hey, we could be ahead of schedule and let's force him. You're not going to get that if he's sitting for the first month.
2: Yeah, and that is a possibility and maybe even a likelihood. I mean, rebuilds take time. There's no question that the Raiders are looking to rebuild, and they're looking to rebuild around Fernando Mendoza. And it could be a multi-year process they're looking at, or it could be sooner. I think it really depends on Mendoza's development. And so he's in OTAs right now. We know very little bit about him as an NFL football player. I promise you, spring football does not equate to fall football. Preseason football doesn't equate to real football. You have no idea what you have until you're getting into the games of the regular season. And then the season ratchets up, like you mentioned, after the trade deadline ends and you're starting to smell Thanksgiving turkeys on the table. That's when you really find out if a player can play. And so we're months and months and months away from finding out exactly where the Raiders are in that process, if we even get to that point with Fernando Mendoza. The first task is finding out if he's field ready coming out of this offseason and into this preseason. And that question is yet to be answered. We'll find out.
0: Okay, so the CJ Stroud situation, I feel like this is low-key one of these, oh, okay, there's something brewing here. So we've been on this for a while. David Mulugeta is his agent. What that guy wants, he gets. And owners don't like him. And CJ Stroud has made the playoffs his first 3 years. I don't know that he's ascending, and he's had some rough playoff games, right? I was talking with the staff this morning, and they're like, hey, you got to pay him what the market says. And the market says he's a $60 million a year quarterback. Okay? Rich, you know when you go house shopping, you're still in San Diego, right?
2: Yep.
0: Yeah. You go around and it's like, hey, this house is for sale. Well, that's overpriced. No, the house down the street just sold. So, and that's what it went for. So that's what this is going for. And I just push back against those narratives, man. I tell CJ Stroud, like, bro, do we want to win or do you want to make $60 million? Because if you want to make $60 million, fine, we won't win. Look at what Sam Darnold did. I'm not asking you to take $30 million, but Sam Darnold took a lot less. That wasn't proven. Wasn't their homegrown guy. They've got a sick roster. They won the Super Bowl, you know? I need your thoughts on how this CJ Stroud negotiation is going to play out.
2: Man, if I knew that, if I had that crystal ball, they would hire me as a general manager, wouldn't they? It's really difficult because there's people and there's opinions, and not just the players themselves, but like you mentioned, agents and managers and family members and friends and, you know, maybe some other former teammates who are telling you to get that bag. And here's the thing, I agree with this, and it's going to sound like I'm speaking out of both sides of my mouth, because I am an advocate of players getting paid as much as they possibly can get paid. as soon as they possibly can get paid, because nothing is guaranteed in the NFL except for the paycheck that actually is in your bank account. I mean, that's just the reality of the sport. And you never know when your next or your last Sunday is going to be. And so for CJ Stroud, my advice as a former player would be, get paid as much as you can, son, as quickly as possible, because you don't know when that last day is going to be. But at the same token, we are dealing with a league with a salary cap. There are issues where you can't onboard certain talent to help you. So you do have to have some of that long-term investment thought process. But you also need to trust the organization. Here's the question that CJ Stroud needs to ask and answer honestly himself. Do I trust the Texans? If I take less, am I their guy? And if the Texans, and this may be the Houston's front office fault, this may be the coaching staff's fault, if he isn't 100% bought in and trust that he's their guy going into the future, well, then he's going to hold this team hostage like other contract negotiations go with other quarterbacks across the league, where he says, no. You can tell me until you're blue in the face how you're going to build around me, but I don't feel like you're that invested in me, so I'm going to get that back. It's really going to come down to whether or not he trusts this front office. And so this is going to be a very cagey offseason into a regular season for CJ Stroud and Houston. They signed the fifth-year deal. It definitely felt like they were kicking the can down the road. There's going to be a big potentially impasse at some point between his agent and the team.
0: So it's funny, you said, do you trust management? And I would say, Rich, do you trust a lot of billionaires? Because I here at Fox, there's a lot of coaches have come through. Yeah, the billionaire owner told me this. And then midway through the season, changed his mind and I get screwed and I'm fired. Like, I try not to trust a lot of billionaires. You know, I know a lot of guys, Elon Musk, whatever he says, you got to listen. I'm a pass on that one. So if I'm CJ Stroud, I don't know. Again, it's tough. Maybe the best bet, just listening to you, do you think I'm a franchise tag Stroud and there's a great quarterback class coming up? I'm going to go take one. And I'm going to keep drafting quarterbacks every year so I have insurance. Because, Rich, honestly, Dak Prescott, I think he was the highest paid quarterback or one of them. $60 million a year is his average salary. Did the Cowboys make the playoffs the last 2 years? No. But, and you're going to say, well, it's not Dak. Well, yeah, it is. He made so much money, you can't have a great roster around him. It's a tough question, but I don't know, Rich. If you're advising Stroud, you're saying what? Go get the bag. But if you're advising the Texans, you're saying, can we save a little and reinvest the wide receiver room, the offensive line, whatever?
2: I think what I would say, my best argument, if I'm CJ Stroud, is if you want to build around me and you want the salary cap space to do that, then we're going to have to up the upfront commitment you're willing to make. Okay, so the way the Chiefs have found a way around keeping the cap low but keeping him satisfied is by guaranteeing him mountains of money up front and saying, you're our guy. You're our guy, and here's the proof. Here's a big old signing bonus. And then for the next 2 years, we're going to have our quarterback on a cap-friendly deal until we have to renegotiate, and we're going to surround you with talent in the meantime. So if I'm his agent, if I'm CJ Stroud, if they start talking about how I need to take less so they can have more to build around me, I'm going to say, no, because there are plenty of ways for us to have our cake and eat it too, but it comes down to whether or not you trust me and whether or not I can trust you, and you're going to have to put your money where your mouth is.
0: That's a great point. I think I'm pretty sure Trevor Lawrence in Jacksonville, you know, he wasn't delivering and he got the early extension, right? They didn't wait to kick the can down the road. It was get it early. More quarterbacks are going to get paid. So all of a sudden, Trevor Lawrence was like the highest paid quarterback for like a week or whatever it was. And then a slew of other contracts come and the Lawrence deal doesn't look bad. But I don't think Mulugeta is going to play that game. All right, we can wrap up with this. So, as you know, I'm a Jets guy. All right. We don't have a quarterback, although Cade Klubnik is slinging it. I don't know if you're looking at the spring football numbers from the Jets quarterback. You're not. But the Jets are bad. The Dolphins, I think Arizona. We know this is a great quarterback class. You're a big college football guy. Do you see a tanking situation, not akin to the NBA where eight teams were trying to tank, but do you see, hey, we got a slow start, we're tanking? Do you see some teams trot out rookie quarterbacks, you know, undrafted free agent guys at quarterback to lose some games?
2: It happens in the NFL. There's no question. And you know what it looks like. We're not dummies. We've been watching this league for long enough. And shoot, I've been on teams where it sort of feels like a season's going a certain way. And you can feel it. The veterans feel it on the roster. The guys who are, you know, 8 years plus on the roster can start to look down the road and see, hey, maybe this coaching staff isn't looking at us right now. They're looking toward the future. And so I'm not saying it becomes every man for himself, but it definitely feels like the gaze goes long term as opposed to, hey, it's you know, we're on to Cincinnati. You know what I mean? The finish line, they feel like they're changing distances. The goals seem like they've switched at some point. Here's the way you can tell if a team is tanking in the NFL. And you're right, it's nothing like the NBA. It's more of all of a sudden veterans in the second half of the season start showing up injured, you know, with back injuries and nagging things that are keeping them off the field. But you're kind of feeling like, oh, maybe this team's just protecting a future investment and they're making sure a guy doesn't get banged up for what's next. You also see a sell-off at the trade deadline. It doesn't happen quite as dramatically as it does, say, in Major League Baseball. But NFL teams who are selling at the deadline, that's a major indicator. And then also you start to hear the earliest grumblings of, hey, you know, this front office might be interested in college quarterback A, or this front office seems to be really interested. They had scouts that, you know, named the team the Alabama game, you know, the LSU game. Like there will be signs. Now they'll be subtle, but there'll be signs. And there's no question. I wouldn't call tanking. It's more of like soft tanking in the NFL.
0: I like it. Rich Orenberger, NFL analyst. Great stuff, buddy. Enjoy the beautiful weather in San Diego. We'll talk to you soon.
2: Yeah. Thank you very much, J-Mac.
0: All right. Rich Orenberger, great guy, great analysis. I like that. Coming up next year on the show, is there an NFL quarterback, a young guy, who's in line for a big, fat contract? We'll see next on The Herd.
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21: For the first time in 4 years, postseason baseball is back at Duty Noble Field. It is a significant milestone for the Mississippi State program in its first season with Brian O'Connor at the helm. But it's also a dream come true for a number of state's players, some that have spent their entire careers wearing the maroon and white, and others that joined the Diamond Dogs with this very goal in mind. As exciting as all of it is only the first step on a road that MSU players and fans hope leads all the way to Omaha. It's Mississippi State and Lipscomb to open the Starkville Regional here at Duty Noble Field. Hi there, Hail State, with the godfather of Southeastern Conference baseball, Coach Ron Polk. I'm Neil Price. Thanks for joining us here in the Jim Ellis Broadcast Suite. Coach, there is nothing like postseason baseball in this ballpark. What makes this place so special at this time of year?
22: Our fans are the best. I mean, last 25 games in the history of college baseball in regard to crowd, and we got all 25 now. That was announced a couple of months ago. That's a great, proud thing that we have at Mississippi State. Our fans are supportive. They love postseason ball. We used to have SEC tournaments here. We've had a lot of regionals, a lot of super regionals. And it's amazing we have a matchup today with a team that we've already played and a pitcher that we've already faced. That generally doesn't happen, but that's what it's all about. We welcome Lipscomb here. Jeff Warren's been with him for 20 years, a good friend of mine and a very good coach. And so, yeah, it's postseason, and you don't know who you're going to match up with. Some of these teams have that number one guy, and that one guy in the bullpen, they can knock off a team that's supposed to win, but there's no such thing as supposed to win in regional play.
1: When you look at all the things going on around the regional, the excitement, obviously, the fan support, that could be a huge advantage for State as the host, but you still have to win the games. When you were coaching and you were hosting these regionals, how'd you keep your guys in the present and not let them get wrapped up in everything on the outside?
22: We didn't talk to them about it. That's why we didn't say, hey, we're going to have a record crowd here today. And unfortunately, during the middle part of our season, we didn't play very well at home in two SEC series in a row, 0-6, and I think our guys were trying to please the crowd, because understand, we got a lot of players that have not been in NCAA play, a lot of players who have not played in front of big crowds, and I think they wanted to do too much, and you know, do too much sometimes in baseball, you're not going to succeed very well, especially throwing strikes, and especially putting the ball in play, and we just didn't play very well during that time, but we're going to have a great crowd here today, even though it's a Friday ball game at 1 o'clock, and our kids just need to relax and have fun, and understand that it's still a game, but to some of these kids with all their pass lists and tickets and their families in town and all those type thing, it's tough to just relax and play the game knowing that we're trying to get to Omaha, Nebraska once again.
1: Well, and you mentioned it. It's a familiar opponent. State and Lipscomb are about to play for the fourth time this season. It'll be the second time that the Diamond Dogs hitters have seen Alexander Genus, the starting pitcher for Lipscomb today, but that doesn't always mean that you're going to have the same kind of success. So State's got to come out here and treat it like a brand new ball game, right?
22: Treat it like a brand new ball game. It's amazing looking at the information that we're playing, you know, potentially Cincinnati and Louisiana Lafayette and Lipscomb, and we've played them 9 times in regionals. We're 9-0. That's scary, okay?
1: You want to keep that on your side is what you're implying there,
22: yeah,
1: right?
22: Yeah, and 9-0 with those 3 teams, but not going to be easy. Last time we played them, the first 2 games with Lipscomb were close, and then we blew them out pretty good in the 3rd game. So I think the whole key today is get Linus out. We don't want to get to their closer because he's nasty, but we get to the bullpen, we have a chance to score some runs. But right now, we need to get a good performance out of Duke, and he pitched well against them last time.
1: Yeah, Duke Stone will go today for Mississippi State as the Bulldogs take on Lipscomb in Game 1 of the NCAA Starkville Regional. All of our stolen bases today are brought to you by Wade Incorporated, Mississippi's number one John Deere dealer. Remember, nothing runs like a deer, but a bulldog. As we get closer to first pitch, Coach Polk will preview the pitching matchup, and I'll pass along the starting lineups. Plus, Daniel Wilson will tell you what else is happening at other regional sites. Up next, though, I'll visit with Mississippi State pitcher Ryan McPherson, continuing to work his way back after a 7-week layoff. Glad to have you with us. It's an overcast Friday afternoon for State and Lipscomb. 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
2: Hi again, everybody. With Coach Ron Polk, I'm Neil Price. Glad to have you with us here at Duty Noble Field as Mississippi State opens the Starkville Regional against the Lipscomb Bisons. Lipscomb comes into the postseason at 29-24, champions of the Atlantic Sun Conference Tournament. Mississippi State enters at 40-17, and the Bulldogs the recipient of an at-large bid to this year's tournament, the number 14 national seed. 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Mississippi Blood Services, helping to save lives for the past 40 years. Since his return from dealing with forearm tightness in his right arm, Ryan McPherson has made a pair of starts for Mississippi State. He's getting stronger by the day, and Coach Brian O'Connor hopes he can be a factor in the postseason for the Bulldogs. I caught up with Ryan outside the clubhouse earlier today, and I asked him how he felt heading into this weekend.
3: So you had a couple starts under your belt now, working your way back. How you feel?
4: I feel good. You know, I feel like the rust is finally, like, off. I think the first couple starts, just getting back into things, you know. Well, it wasn't the exact result that I wanted, but, you know, I think that I'm fully back to, like, pre-injury form now.
3: I don't think people totally understand when you've been shut down for 7 weeks. You don't just go back out there and pick up where you left off. What's that process been like for you, and how have you dealt with frustrations, having to find patience, all that stuff?
4: Yeah, I mean, definitely a lot of patience, but to be honest, the timeline was supposed to be longer, so we decided to come back like 3 weeks earlier and just start getting my pitch count up so we can get back into regionals some. So the pain and the fatigue, it's starting to wear off now. I'm starting to feel back to normal.
3: Well, and you mentioned the 2 starts, and even though the result wasn't what you wanted, how important were those steps just in the process to get you to where you are now?
4: I mean, those are huge steps. I mean, I'd rather have those steps during the season where we, you know, the end goal was to get us a regional host and we got it. You know, I'd rather have those steps happen during the season where we already got where we need to be than have it be in regionals to super regionals when we need me to be at my full shape.
3: What's it like working your way back? I know you've done simulated games, simulated innings. You've been in a scrimmage here in the last week, obviously the 2 starts. How do all those things compare? I'm guessing being out there in a real game, there's no substitute for that, is there?
4: No substitute at all. You can't, like, imitate the adrenaline. You can't imitate the competitiveness. You know, like, when I'm in bullpen, my hardest throw is like 91 miles per hour. In scrimmage, my hardest throw is like maybe 94, 95 max. So, you know, in game, it's just like a completely different new element, more stress on the body. So your body takes longer to recover. It's just, and just the competitiveness, like the awareness of the strike zone and just being into it mentally is just, it's a big difference.
3: Well, it's great to see you back out there. Now let's talk about the immediate future here. What has it meant to this team to be back in this ballpark, being in a regional for the second straight year for a guy like you, but to play here for the first time? What's that mean?
4: I mean, it's unbelievable. I've only had, like, talks with my old teammates, like Carson Ligon, and just he's been in regionals before, never got to host one, and just the amount of, like, just like advantage that we have when, like, hosting a regional with all the fans behind us, like, it's just an unbelievable feeling, you know. I mean, there's nothing like it, and I know no other team has felt anything like it, so I hope that we put the pressure on early and keep it going.
3: You are one of the few people who can talk about walking out onto this field on a Friday night and knowing what that atmosphere is like, and I can only imagine it'll be elevated in some way over the course of this weekend. But what's that feeling like for somebody who's never experienced that, to walk out there and all those people are behind you?
4: Yeah, I mean, it really is just goosebumps. Every time we hear the Sweet Dreams song, you know, you just get straight goosebumps right away. It's an unbelievable feeling, just feeling like you're on top of the world, but also just like having, like, I don't know how to explain this, like the confidence to do what you're going to do because you have everyone behind you supporting you. It's just an unreal feeling.
3: Yeah, and obviously the goal is for you to be a big part of this at some point this weekend. What would it mean to you to go out there and put together something meaningful to

0: help this team.
1: It's unbelievable. You know, I really want to do amazing for this team. I want to do amazing for all my friends on this team and for the fans. You know, we always talk about it. We need to not be selfish and just put everything on the line for each other, the people next to us, not for the person you are.
0: Ryan, appreciate the time. Glad to have you back. Good luck this weekend.
1: Of course. Thank you so much.
2: 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When we continue, Coach Polk will tell you about today's pitching matchup. It is State and Lipscomb to open the Starkville Regional here at the Dude. This is Mississippi State Baseball from Learfield.
3: When seconds making a play, short's got to cover.
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2: We are counting down to Mississippi State and Lipscomb to kick off the Starkville Regional here at Duty Noble Field. 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Against right-hander Duke Stone for Mississippi State, 6-3 with a 5.69 earned run average. Coach, tell me a little bit about these two.
14: Well, we've seen Alexander Linus last time we faced him here, middle part of the season, and we got three earned runs off him and five innings pitched, but he's been very successful for them. mixed pitcher. I mean, he got four pitches. We got a fastball, curveball, slider, and changeup. Left-handed, 6 foot, 190 from Pembroke Pines, Florida. Went to Nicholls State and transferred from over Southeastern. But what he is a guy that can kind of

0: hole through the lineup, and maybe the second time around does not do so well because he's basically has nothing that really alarms you. He's 88, 92 on the mound from the front with a fastball. Curveball, slider, and changeup are okay, but the command is just okay also. He just pitches very effectively if the pitch hitters don't have much patience, because he's not gonna do anything but mix pitches. That's what he does. And so we got Duke Stone, our hard-throwing right-hander from Eufaula, Georgia, and his numbers. In fact, let me give you Linus's numbers right quick here so we can get that off. He's 5.40 ERA. He's 6-4. This will be a 16 start. 75 innings pitched, giving up 74 hits, 31 walks, 61 Ks, 261 batting average against. And we got Duke Stone, who a big old strong kid again from Eufaula, Georgia, and his numbers are 5.09 ERA. 6-3 record. This will be his 15th start. 68 innings pitched, 80 hits, 46 runs given up, 43 earned, 26 walks, 92 strikeouts, and 293, which means we all know he's a firearm. Command sometimes is not great. Secondary pitches can be erratic at times, but if he's on, he'll miss some bats.
1: 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That's life with Alpha Insurance. Of course, today is the opening day of the NCAA tournament. There are 16 regional sites, some of which already underway. And for a look at our out-of-town scoreboard, we say hello to Daniel Wilson. Daniel?
2: Hello, Neil. This is Daniel Wilson inside the Learfield Network studio with an NCAA tournament scoreboard update. And we begin in Athens, Georgia. Bottom of the sixth inning, Liberty leading Boston College 2-1 with the Eagles at the bat with two away. Top of the sixth inning in Morgantown, 3-2 matchup between Wake Forest and Kentucky. Demon Deacons leading in that one 3-1 with the Wildcats having a runner on first base. Nobody out in that inning. Now over to Chapel Hill, North Carolina. The 3-2 matchup there between number 23 Tennessee and East Carolina. It is a 1-1 stalemate with the Pirates at the bat. Meanwhile, in Atlanta, Illinois, Chicago got out to an early 2-0 advantage, but have since flamed out, pardon the pun. It's number 2, Georgia Tech, leading the Flames 17-3, but the Flames do have runners on first and second in the top of the fifth inning. Over in Hattiesburg, the 1-4 matchup, Little Rock looking to upset number 7, Ole Miss, with a 1-0 advantage, but the Golden Eagles are at bat in the bottom of the third. Meanwhile, in the top of the third in Lawrence, it is number 13, Kansas, leading Northeastern 3-1. Meanwhile, in Austin, Texas leads Holy Cross 2-0, bottom three. In Gainesville, bottom three as well, it is a 1-0 advantage for Florida over Ryder in the 1-4 matchup. And in the 1-4 matchup in Auburn, Milwaukee looking to upset the fifth-ranked Tigers. Panthers currently lead 6-0. When we come back, Neil will have the starting lineup for you. And the countdown to first pitch from Duty Noble Field continues after this. 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
2: Daniel Wilson back inside at the Learfield Network studio with a little more scores to update on, including some that have yet to begin. And we're going to start with the next game on the docket, joining Mississippi State and Lipscomb. It's over in Tuscaloosa. It's the 2-3 matchup between number 19 Oklahoma State and USC Upstate. Coming up at the top of the next hour at 2 p.m., Tallahassee opens its regional at home against the Johnnies, a.k.a. the Red Storm of St. John's. Joining them, UCLA at home against St. Mary's in the Los Angeles regional. And number 8, Oregon State, taking on Washington State in the Eugene regional in the 2-3 matchup in that one. Again, rankings by according to D1Baseball.com. Meanwhile, College Station opens its regional against Lamar at 3 p.m. And joining them in Lincoln, it's the 20th ranked Cornhuskers of Nebraska taking on the Jackrabbits of South Dakota State. Oklahoma scheduled to have first pitch in Atlanta against the Citadel at 4 p.m. And actually now we're going to send it back to Duty Noble and the starting lineups between Mississippi State and Lipscomb. Neil?
1: All right, Daniel, thank you. If you're ready, here are the starting lineups for today's game presented by Farm Families of Mississippi. Farm Families of Mississippi, our farm, your life. Lipscomb is the visiting team, the number 4 seed in this region, 29-24 this season. Here is a look at Jeff Forehand's lineup card. He'll have three right-handers at the top. Center fielder Hudson Miles leading off, followed by right fielder Aaron Stelaganis and Cam Pruitt at third base in the number 3 position. The only left-hander in the Lipscomb lineup today hits cleanup. That is left fielder Jordan Thomas. Kai Holm kicks off 5 straight right-handers at the bottom of the order. He's in the 5 spot at short. DH Blake Carter will hit 6th. Damian Canale Jr. at first base batting 7th. Cole Pippinger is the second baseman. He's in the 8th spot. And catcher Alejandro Ladero rounds out the lineup for the Bisons. On the mound for Lipscomb today, it's Alexander Genus, 6-4 with a 5.40 ERA. He is a left-hander. Again, for Lipscomb, 1, 2, and 3. Miles, Stelaganis, and Pruitt, 4, 5, and 6. Thomas, Holm, and Carter, 7, 8, 9. Canale Jr., Pippinger, and Ladero, and Genus pitching. Mississippi State is 40-17 on the season, coached by Brian O'Connor in his first year. And here's a look at his lineup card for the Starkville Regional opener. Switch hitting second baseman Garrick Fry is in the leadoff spot. Then it's left-handed third baseman Ace Reese. DH Noah Sullivan will bat third. Left-handed right fielder Jacob Parker is the cleanup hitter. Venus Valencius in left field in the 5 spot. Reed Stallman, a left-hander at first base, will bat 6th. Right-hander Ryder Woodson leads off the lower third, then catcher Kevin Maluski and center fielder Bryce Chance rounds out the lineup for State. On the mound for the Bulldogs today, right-hander Duke

0: Stone, 6-3 with a 5.69 earned run average. Again, for Mississippi State, 1-2-3, Fry, Reese, and Sullivan, 4-5-6, Parker, Valencius, and Stallman, 7-8-9, Woodson, Maluski, and Chance, and Stone pitching. Those are the starting lineups, and the table is set for game one of this Starkville Regional. Sun has started to peek out from behind the clouds here. We've got a bright blue sky hanging over most of the ballpark right now. Some white clouds out behind the outfield fence. A few gray ones mixed in, hanging over the fence in right and in left, but should be a nice afternoon to start the postseason here at Duty Noble Field. Stay tuned. First pitch is coming up next. This is Mississippi State Baseball from Learfield.
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8: This is Mississippi State Baseball.
0: Sullivan swings. This is a drive into deep left center field. The outfielders won't chase it. It's into the lounge and gone. Curve ball cut on and missed.
8: Diamond Dogs baseball lives here.
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0: Following a four-year absence, an NCAA regional has returned to Duty Noble Field. While Coach Brian O'Connor has praised State's team for earning the right to play on its home field, He says the time for celebration is over. Now the Diamond Dogs have to go out and win games. A win is the objective today when Mississippi State faces Lipscomb in the opening round of the Starkville Regional. Before we get things underway, let's pause 10 seconds for station identification. 10 seconds for a station ID. This is Bulldogs Baseball.
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0: With Coach Ron Polk, I'm Neil Price. Glad to have you with us. Crowd continues to file in here for this Starkville Regional opener, but it's going to be a good crowd to see game one of this tournament. Mississippi State, Lipscomb, Cincinnati, and Louisiana rounding out the field here in Starkville. And Coach Polk, it's always an exciting time of year. Everyone's hopeful on day one of the NCAA tournament. Everybody has the same goal in mind. And these two teams have had their shares of ups and downs, but both coming into the NCAA tournament playing some of their best baseball.
16: I think everybody's excited to have a tournament here, a regional. This is the 43rd NCAA appearance we made, but it seems like forever since we've been here. But now we're here, and last 2 years we had to go to Charlottesville, Virginia to play Virginia's tournament, and then we went to Florida State last year and didn't fare real well. But this is an opportunity for these kids, and excited about it, to show the home fans we deserve to be here.
0: Mississippi State takes the field in those maroon 85 pullovers with white letters and numbers, white baseball pants, maroon hats, maroon bills with a white M over S on the front of the lids today. They will face a Lipscomb team in white with purple pinstripes, purple letters trimmed in gold, Lipscomb in script across the chest, purple hats, purple bills, and a gold L on the front of those caps. And we mentioned it, a common opponent. That doesn't happen often in the NCAA, certainly not in the regional round, but State and Lipscomb about to play for the fourth time this season. The Diamond Dogs swept the Bisons here in early March, the very early stages of the season. Duke Stone at that time, Coach Polk, came out of the bullpen in the final game of that series, a game that State won 26-0. He's the starter today. What does he need to do to have success against this lineup?
16: Use his velocity and just pound the strike zone. We don't need anybody on base via walks, and make sure his secondary pitches are used properly. But, he's very capable of really neutralizing a pretty good hitting ball club. But I think there's over 307 or 8 NCAA 1 teams, and so the chances of playing somebody in a regional that you already played is somewhat minimal.
0: Well, it's a Lipscomb team that certainly has earned the right to be here. Not only did they make their way through the Atlantic Sun Tournament field to take that league's automatic bid, in their trip through the conference in the regular season, they only dropped 2 weekend series against conference opponents, so played very, very well in a good league.
16: Yeah, the games we played early, we had a close games. The first two, not close, but close. The third game, we got into their bullpen pretty good and had a run-roll game, but that's what happens. There's somewhat what you can technically describe as a mid-major, but everybody is a major when you have a pretty good pitcher on the mound, and they like this young man. He's a transfer from 2 different schools. He's a senior. He's been around the pike a little bit in regard to college pitching, so he's hoping, I'm sure, and his staff is hoping that they're going to be able to neutralize their offense a little bit. But let's see how Duke does in the first inning. You've got to pound the strike zone.
0: This baseball season, all first innings are brought to you by Bank First, a better way to bank. Hudson Miles, right-handed hitting center fielder, checks in for Lipscomb as we get this one underway. Duke Stone, the right-hander on the mound for Mississippi State, will work from just inside the first base side of the mound. Home plate umpire is Brian Miller. He is also the crew chief. Matt Kane, Chris Gonzalez, and Greg Charles round out our umpiring crew. Here comes the first pitch of the game. It's swung on and grounded to short. To his right, it's Ryder Woodson. He scoops it up and throws over to Stallman, and there's one away.
16: Yeah, thankfully for swinging at the first pitch, it was not a well-hit ball. That was not an easy play for Ryder, because he had to come around the ball in the 6th hole and threw the ball accurately to first base. But the first 5 hitters, Neil, all hitting 300.
0: Including Aaron Stiliganis hitting 309. Another right-hander, again, 8 of 9 for Lipscomb that will come to the plate today are right-handed hitters. Here's the pitch to Stelaganis, and he takes a fastball upstairs from Duke Stone. That is ball one. Stelaganis with 8 doubles, a triple, and 3 homers this year. It's not a Lipscomb team that runs it out of the ballpark with any frequency. A breaking ball drops in on the inner third for a called strike. 1-1 on Aaron Stelaganis.
16: Leading hitter for home runs is a cleanup guy, Jordan Thomas, with 10. The rest of them are single digits.
0: 1-1 in this battle of right-handers. Stone delivers. Fastball catches the outside third at 92. That is strike two, and it's 1-2 on Aaron Stelaganis.
16: Yeah, Duke can get it up to 94, 95, but I think his command is so much better, 91, 92.
0: 1-2. Here it is from Stone, and Stelaganis lays off a 92-mile-an-hour fastball above the top of the zone. That'll even the count, 2-2.
16: Our scoreboard in right field's all blue now. Has it always been blue?
0: No. That's what happens when the NC2A shows up.
16: What is it used to be? It's all blue.
0: Here's the break even to Stelaganis. Stone wanted strike three, just missed the outside edge with another heater, and the count's full. 3-2 on Aaron Stelaganis. Just underway, no score here in the top of the first inning with Lipscomb batting. Stone winds up, and he pitches, and he strikes him out. A fastball again. This time he caught that inside third, and Stelaganis is down looking for the second out.
16: Yeah, a young man who takes a pitch before that could have gone either way, they better be swinging the next pitch because the umpire is not going to give you two breaks.
0: All of our strikeouts are brought to you by Hancock Whitney. Duke Stone's 93rd of the year. He was 16th in the SEC in strikeouts during the regular season. 70th nationally in that category. Time has been called. Third base umpire Greg Charles going out to talk with Stone and patting on the umpire, that is, patting on his left wrist, warning Duke Stone, who went to his brow to wipe sweat on a very humid Friday, making sure that Duke does not use his hand or that wrist or hand area to try and gain an advantage.
16: I think the third base umpire is getting some TV time here, Neil. Picky, picky, picky.
0: So the bases are empty with 2 out. No score in the game. And here is Cam Pruitt, the third baseman, one of the leaders on this team. And he sends one toward the gap in right center field. Parker on his horse. Won't get to this one from right. Plays it off the wall. He'll sling it in behind the right side. And Pruitt has a 2-out double for Lipscomb.
16: Yeah, got a pitch up. First pitch up to this young man. 3-hole hitter. You got a 3-hole hitter. He can swing the bat a little bit. Got to keep the ball down a little bit.
0: Pruitt, an emotional leader on this team. Ask about coming to Starkville and trying to beat Mississippi State on its home field. He said earlier this week, why not us? And has given Lipscomb a spark here with 2 outs, delivering his 5th double of the season. So now the cleanup hitter, Jordan Thomas, and Coach Polk told you a moment ago, leading home run hitter on this team with 10 on the season. And he takes the ball outside, ball one.
16: Probably going to use more secondary pitches against this home run hitter. He can't just go hit fastball, fastball, fastball.
0: Runner at second with 2 out. No score in the game here in the top of the first. Stone delivers to Thomas, the only lefty in the lineup. A breaking ball lands over the inside third. It's a called strike, and it's 1-1.
16: Yeah, too early in the game to be pitching around anybody.
0: Thomas has 11 doubles and a triple to go with those 10 home runs in the cleanup spot. Here's the pitch, a swing and a miss. Slider dove below the barrel on the inside third. It's 1-2.
16: Couldn't throw a slider any better than that one right there. On your hands down.
0: 1-2. That's the count on Jordan Thomas. With Duke Stone trying to get out of a scoreless first. Here it comes from the right-hander. A check swing on a pitch near the top of the zone. It misses high. And the count's 2-2. Infield playing back all the way around for Mississippi State. The shortstop, Ryder Woodson, cheating up the middle, so the left side of the infield is open here. The pitch in the air and foul over Mississippi State's third base dugout. Still 2-2 on Jordan Thomas.
16: Hey, you got to be careful on this pitch right here with a home run hitter. Just got to make sure you keep the ball down. The wind's not a factor. In fact, it might be blowing in just a little bit into the hitter's face from right field.
0: Well, those flags are moving in for sure. Two balls and two strikes with a runner at second. Stone sets in the stretch. And he comes home on 2-2 and brushes him away with a fastball inside. So the count is full, 3-2 on Jordan Thomas.
16: Yeah, pitch counts were pretty good until the fourth hitter.
0: Got Miles to ground out to short on the first pitch of the game, then struck out Stelleganis on a 3-2 pitch. Pruitt doubled to right center on the only pitch that he saw. 3-2 on Thomas. Here it is to the lefty. A bouncing ball behind first. A diving stab on the second hop by Stallman. He will underhand to the pitcher covering, and that will end the top half of the first inning. Lipscomb leaves the runner at second base. Lipscomb nothing. State coming up here in the bottom of the first. This is Mississippi State Baseball from Learfield.
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0: No score as we head to the bottom of the first inning here at Duty Noble Field. Lipscomb couldn't do anything with a two-out double in its first trip to the plate, and now Mississippi State will send up Garrick Fry, Ace Reese, and Noah Sullivan to face Alexander Genus, a left-hander who is 6-4 this year with a 5.40 ERA. His coach, Jeff Forehand, said that his start at Mississippi State back in early March served as a turning point for him. He wasn't getting very deep into his starts, but in the back half of the season, Coach Polk, this is a guy who's been able to get into the sixth, seventh, and in his last outing in the Atlantic Sun Tournament, even the eighth inning. As a coach, you love to see that kind of longevity from your arms.
16: Well, if you have a left-hander who's a four-pitch mix and get all four pitches over the plate, you don't have to have great velocity or great depth on the breaking ball. You can just basically challenge hitters, and they're not sure what you're going to pitch. So this is a four-pitch mix guy. None of it dazzles you at all, but he can pitch.
0: So here is Garrick Fry, State switch hitting second baseman. He will bat right-handed against Alexander Genus, and with the crowd clapping along to Alabama's Mountain Music, Fry's walk-up song, Genus takes his glove hand, his right hand, and covers his ear to try and hear the pitch comm from the first base dugout. He'll work off the third base side of the mound. Here's Alexander Genus' first pitch of the game, and it's a strike on the inside corner.
16: Not surprised to see a breaking ball the first pitch.
0: Crowd getting into it early here today. It is a full house on a Friday afternoon. Here comes the 0-1. There is strike two. He comes back with a slider. 0-2 on Garrick Fry, who's had the bat on his shoulder for the first two pitches from this lefty. Fry hitting .329 coming into the NCAA tournament with 12 doubles, 2 triples, and 9 home runs. The 0-2 could not check his swing on a pitch off the outside corner, and Fry is down on 3 pitches.
16: That's a breaking ball, a slider, and an arm side fastball, and normally Gary can do a better job of taking a pitch, but that went just a little bit over the front of the plate. Yeah, I'm looking at the replay. It's definitely a swing and miss. Not a bad pitch.
0: So one away for Mississippi State. Base is clear, and here is Ace Reese, the left-handed third baseman, to set up our first lefty-lefty matchup today. And Ace looks at a ball high and in from Genus for ball one.
16: We all know, don't we, that Ace not going to see too many fastballs?
0: Wouldn't think. Lipscomb's defense adjusts to move 3 infielders on the right side of second base. A swing and a miss at a slider. And it's 1-1 on Ace Reese. Holm, the shortstop, sliding over on the right side of second base. That's moved second baseman Cole Pippinger into the hole. And Damian Keneally, the first baseman, on top of the line behind the bag. Cam Pruitt, the third baseman, the only infielder on the left side for Lipscomb. He is shaded into the hole from third. Outfield plays deep against Reese. One ball and one strike in this battle of left-handers. Genus winds up and fires. Reese with a line drive back up the middle. That'll fall in shallow center for State's first hit.
16: That'll change up, and he's put a good swing on it.
0: So Ace Reese delivers the first hit of the postseason for Mississippi State. And he's at first with one out for Noah Sullivan. Sullivan's in his second season here in Starkville after transferring from USC Upstate, hitting .348 in his final go-around with the Diamond Dogs. Here's the pitch to the right-hander, and a high breaking ball lands to top of the zone for strike one. Sullivan with 10 doubles and 12 homers, 45 driven in this season.
16: Not too many empty seats now.
0: Here comes the 0-1, a big miss away with a changeup. One ball and one strike on Sullivan.
16: Of course, the students are gone, but we got a pretty good student section.
0: They opened the gates up at the start of Lipscomb's batting practice today, and folks were running as fast as they could to find spots on the berm. Here's a high fly ball into deep left center field. Ballpark will hold it. Hudson Miles, the center fielder, sprinting to his right. He'll run underneath it to make the catch just shy of the track in the left center field alley. And there are two away.
16: Yeah, if the wind was blowing out, that might have found a little real estate out there, but it had too much hang time.
0: So a pair of outs around a Reese single. Ace still at first base in a scoreless game, and here is Jacob Parker, one of five finalists for Baseball America's Freshman of the Year Award. A left-hander and a swing and a miss at a breaking ball. That's strike one.
16: Here's another young man's not going to see too many fastballs, especially with a runner on.
0: Jacob hitting .315 this season. 13 home runs in his rookie year. 51 batted in. Takes a slider for a strike. And he's in an 0-2 hole against Alexander Genus, bidding for a scoreless first inning here. Left on left with Reese at first and two outs. There goes Reese. Here's the pitch. A ground ball to second base. To his left, Pippinger takes it on a short hop. He'll throw to Keneally, and that will end the opening frame. Both teams get a base runner in the first, but both leave a man on base. We head to the second. No score between State and Lipscomb. This is Mississippi State Baseball from Learfield.
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0: We played an inning here in Starkville. No score between Mississippi State and Lipscomb. The Bisons will bat in the second with Kai Holm, the number five hitter, to lead things off against Duke Stone. With Coach Ron Polk, I'm Neil Price. Glad to have you with us. Full house on hand for opening day of the regional. Another game later tonight featuring the 2 and 3 seeds in this region. Cincinnati, the number 2 coming out of the Big 12. And Louisiana, the number 3 out of the Sun Belt. They just went through a grueling Sun Belt tournament to find an at-large bid into the field this year. Here's Kai Holm hitting .302 this season. Everyday shortstop for Jeff Forehand's Lipscomb Bisons. Facing Duke Stone, working off the first base side of the mound. The right-hander fires, and there's an overhand fastball that catches the outside corner for a called strike. Nothing at one. Duke Stone came in for mop-up duty in a lopsided win against Lipscomb to close out that series between these two teams back in early March. Fires a slider for a strike over the outside third. It's 0-2. State won the finale 26-0. And in that game, four perfect innings from Duke Stone. Here's the pitch, 0-2, down and away with a slider. One ball and two strikes. Matter of fact, State's pitching staff only gave up one hit in that final game against Lipscomb on that Sunday. Game that Jeff Forehand, the Bison's coach, called a wake-up call for his team, and they started to turn things around in a major way as they headed into conference play in the A-Sun. Here's the pitch, a swing and a miss. Home fans at a slider, and it's the second Hancock-Whitney strikeout for Duke Stone today.
16: Yeah, Duke gets ahead. He can use that hard slider against the right hand, is what he just did as a chase pitch. And it was very successful, very well located, and had a lot of bite to it. So that was a good one by Duke.
0: So one away in Lipscomb's half of the second. No score in the top of the second inning. And here is Blake Carter, right-handed hitting DH. And he takes a slider for a strike, nothing and one. Stone earned the win in that lopsided affair on that Sunday back in early March. A swing and a miss. That's a changeup from Duke.
16: Encouraging, his secondary pitches have a little bit of bite to them.
0: 0-2 on Blake Carter, hitting 245 coming into the tournament with six doubles and four home runs. Here it comes, a swing and a miss. Gets away from Maluski behind the plate. He'll block it in front, throws down to first, and it's back-to-back strikeouts for Duke Stone.
16: Yeah, the top five are all 300 hitters. After that, it drops to 245, 264, 227, 267. So they're going to get most of the production out of the top of the lineup.
0: Three early Hancock-Whitney strikeouts for Duke Stone in an inning and two-thirds. And here is Damian Keneally Jr., the first baseman, number seven hitter, batting 264 this year. He takes a breaking ball for strike one. And, Coach, to your point, that breaking pitch with a lot of bite from Duke Stone.
16: Yeah, it's off to a good start here. This kid's a Polk State Junior College. There's four Polk State kids on this ball club, so I kind of like Lipscomb a little bit.
0: Here's the 0-1. A swing and a miss. Comes back with a hard slider there. 0-2 on Damian Keneally. You told me it was very nice of the people in Florida to name a school after you.
16: And I've been at that stadium recruiting early in my coaching career. They're going to have a statue down there for me.
0: Base is empty with two outs. No score here in the top of the second. The 0-2 is swung out and fouled off the mitt of Kevin Maluski behind home. And Keneally stays alive. Good to see Kevin Maluski back behind the plate for Mississippi State today after he missed final game and a half of the regular season, did not play in State's two games in the SEC tournament, working his way back from what we found out was a concussion. Took a foul ball off the mask at Texas A&M and never was quite the same midway through game two. Another 0-2 to Keneally, and he takes a breaking ball outside. One ball, two strikes.
16: A lot of people need to put a mask on sometime and have a 94-mile-per-hour fastball be fouled back into your head. You say, well, you got the mask on. They have springs in them now, but that one wore him out.
0: One ball and two strikes. Here's the pitch. Fastball outside from Stone. And the count's even. 2-2 to Damian Keneally Jr.
16: I'm going to keep the pitch counts down now.
0: Scoreless in the top half of the second inning. Base is clear for Lipscomb. The 2-2 in the air. Lazy fly into center. Bryce Chance angling back and to his left. He'll reach up and make the grab, and it's a 1-2-3 frame for Duke Stone. Middle of the second. No score between State and Lipscomb. This is Mississippi State baseball from Learfield.
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0: We head to the bottom of the second inning here at Duty Noble Field. Beautiful Friday afternoon. It was overcast and humid during batting practice for these two teams today, but the sun is out now in the early innings of game one of this regional. Some white puffy clouds hanging overhead, a lot of them bunched out behind the outfield fence all the way around from foul pole to foul pole, but it has turned into a nice day. There is a threat of rain this weekend, maybe a little bit of rain later tonight, but off to a good start weather-wise here in game one so far.
16: Yeah, early in the week when I looked at the long-range weather, I said we're going to have a tough time this weekend, but I think it's backed off a lot.
0: Venus Valencias, in his first and only season with the Diamond Dogs, lead things off in the five-hole here in the second against Alexander Genus, the Lipscomb left-hander, and he fires a fastball for a strike at the top of the zone. Nothing and one on Venus Valencias, hitting 363 this year, playing in just his 34th game. He's platooned out in left field with a couple other players. A high, lazy fly, drifting foul down the right field line. That's going to find the berm in the right field corner. And Venus Valencias is in an 0-2 hole.
16: Yeah, all year we've had five really good outfielders, and some guys had to bide their time a little bit. This young man has done that with great expectation. If we get in the lineup, he would help us.
0: 0-2 on Valencias. Here it is from Genus. High and foul, and that'll drift over Lipscomb's first base dugout and get up into the upper level of seats. Think that bounced off the table, maybe between some French fries and a soft drink, and into the hands of a fan in one of the premium spaces. 0-2. Base is clear as Valencias leads off the bottom of the second. Genus pitches, and he misses high with a fastball. One ball and two strikes. Vitas Valencias has played left field. So has Bryce Chance, Blake Beavis, James Nunnally. They've all made appearances out there. Here's the 1-2. A big miss up and away with a changeup. 2-2 now on Vitas Valencias. Vitas had a big SEC tournament against Missouri. Became the first player in the history of the tournament to hit multiple home runs in the same inning. Here's the 2-2. In the air, a flare, looking toward the corner in right. Stella Gannis, the right fielder on the move, goes two steps onto the track and makes the catch in the corner for out number one.
16: It'll be just a little late in the fastballs the first time at bat.
0: So one away for State to start the bottom of the second. That'll bring up Reed Stallman, the left-handed hitting first baseman. No score in the game here in the bottom of the second inning. Stallman in his second season here in Starkville after coming over from Campbell, hitting 309. Takes a breaking ball down and away. One ball, no strikes. Alexander Genus has been dubbed the workhorse of this Lipscomb staff. 15 starts today is number 16. He by far leads the team in that category. Here's a line drive at second. Leaping Pippinger picks it out of the air. A step on the grass in short right. And there are two down.
16: I thought off the bat it had a chance to be caught, but it looked like it was carrying pretty good. But this young man got up in the air on the backhand side and made a nice play.
0: Alexander Genus also leads the Lipscomb staff in innings pitched this season. 76 and two-thirds with two outs under his belt here in the second. Base is clear for Ryder Woodson, and the right-handed hitting shortstop wasting no time, taking a cut at a fastball and fouling it midway up the screen behind home for strike one. Gina's trying to hang up another zero here in the second. Working off the third base side of the mound, he winds up and he pitches, and another foul ball back, another fastball, and Woodson sends this one halfway up the screen behind home. He's in a two-strike hole.
16: Yeah, we're not swinging and missing too much. It's just a matter of not barreling anything up yet or still early in the ballgame.
0: Just one strikeout for State inside of its first two trips to the plate. 0-2 on Ryder Woodson. Genus delivers and misses away. Ball one. One ball and two strikes on Ryder Woodson. Lipscomb's infield playing back all the way around with the bases clear. Outfield playing straight up on this sunny Friday afternoon. Here's the 1-2. A big miss away. That's a breaking ball that never broke. Winds up a third of the way up the screen behind home, and it's 2-2 to Woodson.
16: If Ryder was hitting left end, he might have had a headshot right there.
0: So Genus goes back behind the mound, picks up the rosin bagging, and it is humid today. I would imagine those palms are sweating. Here's the 2-2. Hit high and foul behind the screen. That'll land on the roof of Polk Dement Stadium. And it's 2-2.
16: I've been here many times when these regionals start getting very warm as you get to June, especially for the afternoon games.
0: It is that time of year here in Northeast Mississippi. 2-2, the count on Ryder Woodson. Here's the pitch to the right-hander, a swing and a miss. So Alexander Genus gets the side in order here in the bottom of the second inning. We are on to the third in a scoreless game. This is Mississippi State Baseball from Learfield.
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0: Through two in game one of the NCAA regional here in Starkville between Mississippi State and Lipscomb. No score between these two teams. With Coach Ron Polk, I'm Neil Price. Glad to have you along today. Mississippi-owned Country Pleasin' has been proudly serving their award-winning sausage, bringing families together for over 50 years. Whether you're in the left field lounge cheering on the Bulldogs or you're cooking at home, remember Country Pleasin' Sausage, official sausage of Mississippi State Baseball. For Lipscomb, it'll be Cole Pippinger in the eighth spot to face Duke Stone to start the third. Duke got the side in order with help from a pair of strikeouts back in the second. He has three Hancock Whitney strikeouts in two innings today. Works off the first base side of the mound as he fires to Pippinger, and the right-hander takes a slider on the outside third for strike one.
16: You know, Hitter's a freshman right now, and that's an experience for him to playing for such a big crowd.
0: Pippinger hitting .227 for the year. Here's the pitch, a swing and a miss. 0-2. Duke Stone making his first Friday start of the season for Mississippi State. He has been in the starting rotation for the bulk of the year. Here's the 0-2, down and away. One ball and two strikes, but Brian O'Connor and Justin Parker, they elected to use him as the game one starter today, thought he was the better matchup against a right-hand dominant lineup for Lipscomb. One ball and two strikes. Here it comes. A check swing ground ball turns foul wide of first. Still 1-2 on Pippinger. And I think the biggest thing he's got to his credit, Coach Polk, Duke Stone, that is his velocity. Lipscomb likely has not faced that kind of velocity, at least not consistently, in the Atlantic Sun this year.
16: I think his secondary pitches is awful bothering right now. Just looking fastball and getting some secondary stuff.
0: One ball and two strikes. Here it is to Pippinger. He chases the high hard one and comes up empty. And there's one gone.
16: If you're thinking of breaking ball and seeing a 93 mile per hour fastball above your your breastbone, you're not going to have a good cut.
0: So that's four Hancock Whitney strikeouts for Duke Stone. One away for Lipscomb here in the top of the third, and we've reached the nine spot, and catcher Alejandro Ladero. Jeff Forehand, Lipscomb's skipper, said they were preparing to face Tomas Thelinkas, who had earned State's number one spot after McPherson's injury. A high

0: Miles, and it's 0-2 on the leadoff hitter.
1: Which means he's pitching better.
0: Stone trying to get through another 1-2-3 frame. Base is empty, and here's the pitch, and he misses high and away with a fastball. One ball and two strikes on Hudson Miles, who grounded out to short back in the first inning.
1: 37 pitches, very economical.
0: Infield playing back all the way around. There's a little bit of room in left center for Miles. Here's the pitch, another slider. This time it's down and in. And that will even the count at 2-2.
1: He'd like to think he can average 15 pitches an inning, so right now he's under that.
0: Here comes the 2-2. Missed the outside edge with the slider. And the count's full 3-2.
1: That was too close to take. Yeah, it was outside of the replay. Been called by the umpire.
0: 3-2 on Hudson Miles, trying to extend the top of the third. Base is clear with two out. Stone pitches. That one's cut on and missed. A breaking ball. And Hudson Miles goes down on strikes. That's five strikeouts for Duke Stone inside of three innings of work today. Stone has sat down seven in a row dating back to the end of the first. Middle of the third inning, no score between Lipscomb and State. This is Mississippi State Baseball from Learfield.
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6: Scoreless game between Mississippi State and Lipscomb in the opening game of the Starkville Regional in the 2026 NCAA Baseball Championship Tournament. This is Daniel Wilson inside the Learfield Network studio with a scoreboard update. Starting in Athens, Georgia, Liberty leads Boston College 4-3, top of the ninth inning with a runner on first for the Flames, two away in the frame. Kentucky leads Wake Forest in Morgantown 5-4 in the bottom of the eighth inning. East Carolina takes the lead over Tennessee in Chapel Hill, 2-1 Pirates with two on in the top of the ninth. Meanwhile, in Atlanta, 22-3, Georgia Tech leads UIC in the top of the seventh inning. And a big score to update from Auburn. Milwaukee leads the Tigers 11-3, top of the fifth. Back to Duty Noble. Here's Neil.
0: All right, Daniel, thank you. No score here. Kevin Maluski in the eighth spot at the plate for State. He's taken ball one high. Genus delivers, and he misses up top with a fastball. And Maluski in front, two balls, no strikes. Coach Polk, anything can happen in the postseason. That score at Auburn, shocking.
1: Kind of glad the Milwaukee didn't come down here.
0: Two balls, no strikes on Kevin Maluski. Here's the pitch. Misses outside. That's a slider.
1: And Auburn's pitching has been outstanding. I mean,
0: three balls, no strikes on Maluski, hitting 215 this year. Had really started to put together some good at-bats before he took that ball off the mask, that foul ball off the mask at A&M that cost him a couple games. Here's the 3-0. Takes a letter-high strike on the outside edge, a slide ball. 3-1. Maluski with nine homers and five doubles this year. 14 of his 23 hits have gone for extra bases. 3-1, lined into center field, right at Hudson Miles. He'll make the grab, and there's one out. A good swing, but he couldn't find the pasture.
1: He got it at the end of the bat. Ball jumped off his bat on mainly because he's a strong young man.
0: So there's one down, and here is Bryce Chance, the number nine hitter. Opportunity to play a postseason game in this ballpark may mean more to this young man than anyone on this Mississippi State

0: game. A veteran, fifth-year senior. All he wanted to do when he was growing up was play for the Bulldogs, and now he gets a chance to do it in this ballpark as he looks at ball one low.
1: I had the pleasure to coach Bryant and the Danville in the Prospect League his freshman year after he redshirted. I knew then he had a chance to help us.
0: One ball, no strikes on state center fielder. We are scoreless in the bottom of the third. The bases are empty. Alexander Genus delivers. Here's a line drive into left, right at Jordan Thomas. Left fielder comes in three steps to make the grab, and there are two out.
1: Well, we barreled up two balls in a row here.
0: Is it your experience that if hitters can barrel pitches up, even though they're not finding holes eventually, those baseballs will find places to land in the outfield?
1: Only if you pray to God at night before the game. God controls the destiny of the ball.
0: Back to the top of the order for Garrick Fry, and Garrick takes the ball up high, ball one. He's 0 for 1 with a strikeout today.
1: Sometimes hitters think there's 27 people on defense.
0: No one on, two out, and the 1-0 to Fry, down and in. Two balls and no strikes on this switch hitter, batting right-handed.
1: Yeah, this pitcher's as advertised, just that four-pitch mix. He's not going to walk. He's not going to give himself problems with walks.
0: Here's the 2-0. Fry takes a strike. Off-speed pitch on the inside third. 2-1. 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Fry takes a breaking ball down and in. And he has a hitter's count 3-1 against Alexander Genus, trying to get through another 1-2-3 frame.
1: 75 innings pitch, walk 31, so on a 9-inning basis, that's 2.5 a game.
0: 3-1, a big swing and a miss by Fry at a fastball up near the top of the zone. 3-2.
1: See if we get a two-out walk here.
0: Genus sets at the letters. Now he comes home. That is lined into left field. Thomas going back, reaches up about three steps shy of the track to reel it in. And that ends a 1-2-3 third. Three good swings from State's hitters, but nothing to show. We are on to the fourth. No score between State and Lipscomb. This is Mississippi State Baseball from Learfield.
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0: Through three innings, we got a pitcher's duel here in the opening game of the Starkville Regional between Mississippi State and Lipscomb. The Bisons, no runs, a hit, no errors, one left. State, no runs, a hit, no errors. They've left one, and we are on to the fourth, where Aaron Stelaganis, the number two hitter, will lead things off for Lipscomb against Duke Stone, who has retired seven straight, dating back to the end of the first. With Coach Ron Polk, I'm Neil Price. Glad to have you with us. Big crowd on hand for the opening game of the Starkville Regional. State elected to play the early game. You're given an option if you are the host, if you'd like to play

0: early or late. Brian O'Connor thought the early game was the way to go. Number one, because there's more rest between games if you win. Number two, weather can always be a factor, and he'd much rather be on the front end and deal with that if it should pop up. A slider lands on the outside third to Stelleganis for strike one. He's 0 for 1 with a strikeout today. Battle of right-handers as Stone comes home and misses down and away. One ball and one strike.
1: Yeah, a lot of host schools will determine that and make the decision to go at night, maybe because to get a better crowd. We don't have to worry about that. Can't get many more people in this ballpark.
0: Not many more of them. One ball and one strike. The count on Stelleganis and the pitch. Cut on and missed. He turned him around, trying to reach across the plate to connect with a fastball.
1: Yeah, the first and third base coach of either team has not had much conversation with anybody on base.
0: Yeah, grand total of two base runners today. Cam Pruitt doubled with two outs in the first for Lipscomb. Here's a pitch up and away, another fastball. 2-2 on Aaron Stelleganis. State's only base runner was Ace Reese. He delivered a one-out single back in the first. Scoreless in the top of the fourth. Here's the 2-2 to Aaron Stelleganis, and he reaches over the plate and fouls one into the screen above Lipscomb's first base dugout. Still 2-2. Lipscomb won the Atlantic Sun Tournament to punch its ticket to the NCAA. Its path to the conference tournament championship included winning back-to-back extra inning thrillers against North Alabama. Another 2-2, fouled out of play, past the roof down the right field line. Stelleganis battling here to open the fourth. It's still two balls and two strikes on Lipscomb's right-handed hitting right fielder.
1: Yeah, North Alabama is where we got Garrick Fry from.
0: Two and two, part three to Stelleganis. And this time it's a fastball over the outside edge for a called third strike. Stelleganis just hangs his head, makes his way back to the first base dugout. The sixth Hancock-Whitney strikeout for Duke Stone today.
1: That was close, but Kevin had his glove right there on the outside part of the plate, brought it in for the umpire to see, and we're going to ring him up.
0: So one away, and here is Cam Pruitt. I told you a moment ago, the owner of Lipscomb's only hit so far, a two-out double on the only pitch he saw in his first trip to the plate. Stone fires to the right-hander, and there is strike one at the knees. Nothing and one. Lipscomb won a 14-inning affair against North Alabama in the A-Sun Tournament semifinals before they topped the Lions in 10 innings in the championship game. Part of a run where the Bisons put together a hot streak toward the end of the season. 0-1 on Pruitt. A breaking ball misses outside. One ball and one strike on the right-hander.
1: And had to use their bullpens.
0: Lipscomb lost 11 of 16 between April 3rd and May 2nd. Here's the pitch. Breaking ball misses in to Pruitt. Two balls, one strike in this battle of right-handers. Then the Bisons won six of their last seven games leading into the A-Sun tournament before that big run that led them to the championship. 2-1, swing and a miss. Couldn't catch up to a slider. And the count's 2-2 on Cam Pruitt. So it's a Lipscomb team playing with a lot of confidence coming into the NCAA tournament. Base is empty with one out. And the 2-2 on its way to Cam Pruitt. And he looks at a ball low over the inner third. That's a 94-mile-an-hour fastball. And the count's full, 3-2.
1: Haven't had too many three-ball counts.
0: This is the fourth three-ball count for Duke Stone inside of his first four innings. Here's the payoff pitch. Uncle Charlie pays an unexpected visit over the inside third. Curveball is called strike three. And there are two gone.
1: Yeah, when you get the 3-0 hitter up, a 3-2 breaking ball is a neutralizer.
0: That's seven Hancock-Whitney strikeouts for Duke Stone in less than four innings. And now he'll face Jordan Thomas with the bases clear. Thomas, the only lefty in the lineup for the Bisons today. Here's the pitch. Fastball low over the inside third, ball one. Thomas grounded out to first, hit it hard back in the first inning. Here's the 1-0 to the lefty. In the air the other way. Down the left field line. Hooking foul. And that's going to reach the concourse down in the left field corner. One ball and one strike. Stone takes a deep breath out there on a hot afternoon and now deals the pitch. That one misses low. And the count's 2-1.
1: Yeah, we don't want to get into two disadvantaged counts with this home run hitter.
0: Two balls, one strike on Jordan Thomas. Stone pitches. That's lined back up the middle into center and down for a hit. Bryce Chance charging in center field, scoops it up and throws it in behind second base. But a two-out single, the first hit for Lipscomb since the first inning, will extend the top of the fourth.
1: Wasn't a cheapy single. He hit it hard.
0: A base hit for Thomas breaks up a string of nine straight retired by Duke Stone going back to the end of the first. And here is Kai Holm, the right-handed hitting shortstop. The face Stone for the second time. A move to first. And the throw up high. Stallman reels it in but doesn't have a play on Thomas.
1: Yeah, Thomas 9 for 12 stolen bases. They got three guys in double-digit stolen bases. They stole 73 out of 98 bases for the season.
0: No score in the game here in the top half of the fourth. And the pitch. And there's a strike on the inside third, a fastball. Nothing and one on Kai Holm. Game started the way this one has. There hasn't been a lot of offense. There haven't been a lot of hits. When you're managing the game, does it make you a little more aggressive when you get in the middle innings?
1: You might start thinking about bunting.
0: Throw over to first. Again, it's up high from Stone. Stallman has to leap in the air to reel it in.
1: Not me. I hate to bunt early in the ballgame. Unless it's a drag bunt.
0: Yeah, you loved big innings.
1: Big innings, crooked innings.
0: You loved big innings.
1: Crooked innings, three-run home run wins games. But you got to get two guys on base.
0: Stone working from the stretch. Here comes his 0-1. A fastball misses outside to Kai Holm. One ball and one strike in this battle of right-handers.
1: Yeah, me and my good friend Skip Bourbon at LSU always competed to see who had the less number of sacrificed bunts for the season.
0: One ball and one strike. Thomas extends his lead from first to toss over, and the tag late from Stallman.
1: I wouldn't be surprised to see this young man take off the second base here.
0: One ball and one strike. A long hold, a move to first, this time no play.
1: Yeah, the long hold will bother runner, no question about it. Almost like it makes him so anxious that his feet just goes right into the dirt. He likes to have a guy work quick.
0: This hasn't been a typical game for Duke Stone because he's not had a lot of traffic on the bases. He usually deals with a lot of traffic. Here's the pitch. Slider finds the outside corner for a strike.
1: Well, the secondary pitches, Neil, have really been very much control-oriented.
0: 1-2. And when you can throw your secondary pitches for strikes, you won't have to deal with a lot of traffic. People off balance.
1: Yeah, he's only walked 26 and 68 innings coming in. That's about 2.5 a game.
0: Throw over to first. Thomas dives back to the bag. Scoreless in the top of the fourth. Lipscomb with a two-out base hit from Jordan Thomas, their cleanup hitter, to extend this inning. It's 1-2 on shortstop Kai Holm, the right-hander at the plate. Stone delivers. There goes the runner. A swing and a miss, and that will end the top half of the fourth. So Lipscomb leaves a runner at first. We are in the middle of the fourth inning. Still no score between State and Lipscomb. This is Mississippi State Baseball from Learfield.
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0: We're on to the bottom of the fourth inning. Good game going here in the opener. The Starkville Regional, no score between Lipscomb and Mississippi State. Great pitcher's duel between left-hander Alexander Genus for the Bisons and right-hander Duke Stone for Mississippi State. We'll pause 10 seconds for station identification. 10 seconds for a station ID. This is Bulldogs Baseball.
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0: With Coach Ron Polk, I'm Neil Price. It'll be 2-3-4 for Mississippi State here in the bottom of the fourth as Ace Reese makes his way into the left-handed batter's box. Ace owns State. State's only hit so far today, a one-out single back in the first inning.
1: Let's hope he throws another changeup belt high here.
0: Genus working off the third base side of the mound, winds up and comes home. There's a bullet into the first base dugout that sends Bisons diving left and right. I mean a rocket from Reese, but it's a foul ball and strike one.
1: What happens? The front line ducks because they see it, but then the problem is it hits that back cement wall. That's when you get hit in the back of the head.
0: Here's the 0-2. And a breaking pitch misses high. One ball and one strike on Reese.
1: That's called pulling a pitch right there.
0: Lipscomb's infield has three infielders on the right side of second base. Holm playing up the middle at short. A foul ball back over the screen behind Holm. Reese fighting off a breaking ball. It's 1-2. Holm playing up the middle. Pippinger, the second baseman, in the hole on the right side. Keneally on top of the line behind the bag at first. Here's the 1-2. Reese lines one into right field. Stelaganis has to play it on a hop. And Ace Reese is off to a 2-for-2 start. Stelaganis will sling it in behind the right side to hold the number two hitter with his second single today.
1: Off the bat, I thought that was catchable, but he had top spin on it. You see that ball dive? Yep. Almost like a sinker ball.
0: So the leadoff man on for Mississippi State for the first time in the game. And here is Noah Sullivan. Sullivan's 0-for-1, put a good swing on the ball back in the first, but flew out to center. Takes a pitch outside, ball one. Jeff Forehand was asked about State's lineup leading into this game, and based on prior experience in that three-game set between these two in early March, he said if it were up to him, ideally, he would not pitch, or that Sullivan and Reese would not hit with runners on base. Noah Sullivan drove in 10 runs across three games against Lipscomb when these two teams played in early March. Here's a 2-0. It's outside. And Noah way ahead. Three balls, no strikes.
1: The Ace Reese at first base is only 1-for-1 stolen bases because of Sullivan hitting behind him.
0: Genus the left-hander against Sullivan the right-hander. No score here in the bottom of the fourth. He comes home, and there's a strike. A slider over the outside third. 3-1. Infield back everywhere except first, where Keneally holds the runner. Here's the pitch. A slider misses away, and that is ball four. Sullivan trots down to first. And now first and second for Mississippi State with no one out.
1: Yeah, Noah is far off the plate as I've seen him from the center field camera. And this kid on the mound wanted to throw a pitch outside because he felt like he could get him to run out of bat. But the ball just had arm side run and went outside by about 3 or 4 inches to give us ball four.
0: So here's an opportunity for Jacob Parker. And the pitch to the left-hander swung on and missed. Big, long swing on a changeup, and it's nothing and one. Jacob is 0-for-1 today. He grounded out to second base to end the first. Scoreless in the bottom of the fourth, but State has the biggest threat of the game so far. First and second with no one out. A ground ball through the right side. That's a base hit. They'll wave Reese. Stelaganis picks it up, his throw in well up the line toward third. Reese scores easily, and Mississippi State has taken a 1-0 lead here in the bottom of the fourth.
1: No, they were not going to bunt Jacob Parker. He has no bunts this year. Probably had no bunts in high school. He's the type of guy you want to have swing the bat. Thankfully, he didn't hit the ball that hard. I mean, if he hit the ball hard, the right field, if Kevin McMullen, our third base coach, decided to wave him, might have had a play at the plate.
0: So still two on, first and second with no one out, a run in. The State leading 1-0, and here's Vitas Valencias for the second time. He squares to bunt, misses a beauty. Up the third base line, picked up by Genus. He looks at third, doesn't have a play there, and he'll just hang on to the ball as Valencias crosses the bag at first. A bunt single loads the bases here in the fourth with no one out.
1: That was somewhat of a sacrifice bunt, drag bunt, which is a signal I always gave if the guy can bunt a little bit first and second. That third baseman sitting back, I don't want you square around too early. The third baseman's going to be right on top of you. Just go ahead and give yourself a chance to get a base hit, too. When a left-handed pitcher on the mound, he goes to that third baseline, and you bunt the ball that far away from him, it's no chance for a play at first because Ivinas runs pretty good for a big boy.
0: So Robert Ziegler, the Lipscomb pitching coach, makes his way out to the mound for the first time today. He'll huddle up the infield here. State leading 1-0. First four have reached for the Bulldogs here in the fourth inning. It all started with a single to right field on a two-strike pitch by Ace Reese. Then Sullivan walked. Jacob Parker singled through the right side to score Reese from second base. And Vitas Valencias has bunted to load the bases here. And as the mound visit breaks up, Reed Stallman will check in for the second time. This left-hander hit it hard, but right at second. Pippinger picked it out of the air to retire Reed Stallman back in the second. Here's the pitch from Genus, and a ground ball foul wide of that green bag at first. That strike one.
1: That was a mound visit with nobody in the bullpen. Probably nothing unusual. Allow this left-hander to go a little longer.
0: 0-1 on Reed Stallman. Big-time run producer this year for Mississippi State. He's driven in 46. Here's the pitch to the lefty. Ground ball back up the middle. That's through into center field. Sullivan scores. Here comes Jacob Parker. He will score standing up. The throw into second base. Valencia is caught leaning off the bag toward third, and he gets tagged out.
1: I think we got to check that one. I think he got back. We'll see on the replay here. But it took a little bit longer turn. But hey, we had a ground ball. It's a double play ball if the shortstop is playing where he normally plays.
7: Mississippi State is challenging the alcohol.
1: I think he got back.
7: Plays under review.
0: So you can hear the plate umpire and crew chief Brian Miller tell us that State has challenged the call of out at second base.
1: Let's watch it here.
0: Two runs have scored. Sullivan and Parker come in on that two-run single by Stallman.
1: We got to get the Hawkeye on this one. Hawkeye. Everybody has Hawkeye now. That'd be a shame if he gets thrown out. Could have a, still could have a big inning, but anytime there's no play on the forward base, running around the second base cannot take that big of a turn. Only alternative, the defense has a throw back pick. That's exactly what they did. Well executed.
0: It's the fourth hit in the inning for Mississippi State. Reese with a single to right. Parker with an RBI single to right. Valencias with a bunt single. And now Stallman with a two-run single to center. And State challenging the call of out at second base. Valencias took a turn toward third. The throw came in from miles behind the bag. And they put a tag on Vitas, and he was called out.
1: We have a lot of cameras here. Maybe they didn't get the right angle. That's why it's taking so long. But hitting is contagious, Neil. They're taking a long time on this. Maybe that's that close to play. I think he's back, but I'm 300 feet away?
0: It is collaborative review, by the way. The NCAA Command Center handles all of the reviews. Two umpires with headsets on communicating with that command center in foul ground off third right now.
1: And sometimes they're looking at another one that just came in before us. Unless they have a lot of people there, a lot of cameras.
0: The command center is in Pittsburgh, Pennsylvania. Alexander Genus, the Lipscomb left-hander, trying to stay loose, taking a couple tosses out on the mound while this review continues.
1: Because if it's close and they can't come up with a good angle, they're going to give the call to the umpire.
0: And the call on the field is out. Vitas had taken a huge turn toward third. The throw absolutely beat him back to the bag. The tag is what's in question. Based on the review that they just showed on the video board out in right center field.
1: Well, that's going to like to have this go in their favor to stay away from a bigger inning.
0: Make things happen with the only cards for Starkville, the Mississippi State University Regents Visa debit card and prepaid Regents Now card. 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
1: I guarantee you right now, it normally doesn't take this long if you have Hawkeye, which we do. It's that somebody's looking before us.
0: Here's the result of the review. You'll hear from Brian Miller, the plate umpire.
7: After review, the call on the field stands. The runner's out. Mississippi State has one chance remaining.
0: So State loses the challenge. Vitas Valencius is out at second base, and that's the first out in the inning.
1: So much for my 20-20 eyesight. That's a shame. That could hurt us a little bit.
0: 8-4 at second base for the first out. That means Stallman is the only base runner for State now. He's at first with one out, and here's Ryder Woodson. And Woodson takes a fastball downstairs for ball one.
1: You have to tip of the cap to Lipscomb's defense for making that play that normally gets you to throw advanced base. To go back pick is sometimes the best play you have.
0: One ball, no strikes on Woodson, who's 0-1 today. A fastball low, blocked behind the plate by the catcher, Alejandro Ladero. Two balls, no strikes.
1: Still nobody in the bullpen.
0: State leading 3-0. We're in the bottom half of the fourth inning.
1: And that ball we hit up the shortstop. Don't you think the shortstop, if it's even his regular play, was a double play ball?
0: No question. Woodson out in front of a slider that was left up. That's strike one. 2-1 on Ryder Woodson. Been swinging the bat better as of late for Mississippi State.
1: He just lays off the breaking ball. He's not a real good breaking ball hitter. Hunts fastballs.
0: 2-1. That fastball missed up and away.
1: And now the guy's pitching a little tired. He's getting arm side run. He's sweating out there and going to his brow. And he's not looking the bullpen because if we look down there, he does nobody down there he knows.
0: Stallman at first being held on by Keneally. Here's the 3-1, and Ryder Woodson takes ball four up and away.
1: Yeah, he's fatiguing mentally and physically right now. When you get that arm side run, your body's opening up early because you're tired. When that happens, you don't have the feel for that fastball.
0: So two on now with one out. Double play can get Lipscomb out of the inning. Still no panic from that first base dugout. The Bison's not staffing the bullpen yet. And here is Maluski, State's catcher. The number 8 hitter is 0-1 today. Flew out to center field back in the third. Here's the pitch. And he takes a breaking ball in, ball one. State has scored 3 times in this inning. First 5 hitters reach base. Fly ball popped behind the plate. That'll get up onto the roof of the stadium. Bounces back off, hits the dugout down the first base line, and finally a fan's going to pick it up in the first row.
1: And that walk to Sullivan really started that inning going. After he's got the base hit.
0: Yeah, the only out so far made on the bases by State. 1-1, Maluski hits a high, lazy fly into shallow left center field. Long run in for the left fielder, Jordan Thomas. He'll reach up and make a two-hand catch in short left, and there are 2-1.
1: I'd like to get a 4 spot in this inning, not a 3 spot. We need a big hit from Bryce. You know, the blue scoreboard doesn't show hit and errors very easy, does it? It's like the lights are out.
0: It does not. it shows the run column brighter than the numbers in the hits and errors column. Of course, the run total is the most important thing.
1: I'm not a fan of our blue scoreboard.
0: Here's the pitch, and it's a high fly from Chance, straight up in the air, drifting back behind the plate. Now back into foul ground, the fair ground, is the catcher Alejandro Ludero, and he'll make the catch standing in front of home plate on that pop-up to end the fourth inning. Eight come to the plate for Mississippi State. Three of them score for the Diamond Dogs. And State strikes here in the bottom of the fourth to take a 3-0 lead over Lipscomb. This is Mississippi State baseball from Learfield.
8: Man, I love this place. I've been surfing here since I was a kid. Now, seeing my grandson out on the water, it means everything to me. Watching him and taking in the blue waves, the sea breeze, the blurry horizon.
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0: We head to the fifth inning with Mississippi State leading Lipscomb 3-0 here in the opening game of the Starkville Regional with Coach Ron Polk. I'm Neil Price. 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And the official truck of Mississippi State. Go Bulldogs. Blake Carter, the DH and number six hitter, will lead things off for Lipscomb. Their white and purple pinstripe uniforms today. Carter's 0-for-1. Struck out swinging against Stone back in the second. Duke Stone has struck out eight hitters today in four innings of work and now pitching with the lead for the first time as he delivers. And there's a 92-mile-an-hour fastball for a strike on the inside third. 0-1.
1: I was out for the team practice a little bit yesterday. Cincinnati left practice and Louisiana came in and they look identical, exactly same uniforms.
0: Here's a pitch to Carter, a hanging breaking ball, high and foul, out of play down the left field line, and he's in a two-strike hole.
1: I think they're black and red, both of them.
0: Cincinnati absolutely is. Louisiana, if you want to be real technical about it, vermilion and white.
1: Vermilion? That's red to me. Vermilion's in North Dakota or South Dakota.
0: Here's the 0-2, South Dakota.
1: South Dakota?
0: Yeah. Look at you knowing your geography. One ball and two strikes.
1: I've been to South Dakota a few times. I remember speaking in Rapid City twice.
0: University of South Dakota, I believe, is in Vermilion.
1: Yep.
0: Pretty sure it is.
1: I spoke twice up there at American Legion World Series.
0: 1-2, a curveball, cut on and missed. Carter is down on strikes for the second time today. And that's 9 Hancock Whitney strikeouts for Duke Stone.
1: Good for Duke. We'll get in the bottom of the lineup here. 6, 7, 8, 9. I'm not sure I've been actually in Vermilion, but I know I've been in Rapid City. That's where the American Legion always has, not always, a lot of World Series championships.
0: Here is Damian Keneally, second year at Lipscomb. Here's the pitch to the right-hander, and he takes a 92-mile-an-hour fastball for strike one. Like three other members of this Lipscomb team, Damian Keneally played his JUCO baseball at Polk State. That's in Winter Haven, Florida. He was a two-way player there, also pitched. Here's the 0-1. Keneally with a lazy fly into right. Jacob Parker with the sunglasses on, looking up, comes in five steps to make the grab. Two down.
1: Yeah, the sun's going to be popping in and out. You got to start with the sunglasses on your eyes. A lot of guys, when the sun goes behind the clouds, they'll put the sunglasses on top of their cap, and all of a sudden the ball's hit pretty hard, and you can't get it back where they need to be.
0: The Lipscomb bullpen comes to life down the right field line. No one throwing yet, but some stretching going on as we play on here in the fifth inning. Here's Cole Pippinger, the second baseman, and the right-hander takes a fastball up for ball one. Pippinger, an all-freshman player in the Atlantic Sun this year. Here's the 1-0, a swing and a miss. Out in front of the change. One ball and one strike.
1: That was pitch number 69. That's very economical. Fifth inning.
0: Pippinger's from Hillsboro, Tennessee. That's in the Nashville area. The 1-1. Down and away. Slider. Two balls, one strike. Of course, Lipscomb is located in Nashville.
1: Beautiful school.
0: Beautiful, it is.
1: Beautiful school. Downtown Nashville. Almost.
0: I'm sorry to say almost. Yeah, not quite. 2-1. A lazy fly out into short right center field. Parker's got a bead on it. Turns on the gas. Comes in. Reaches up. Makes the grab. And Duke Stone makes quick work of the Bisons in the fifth. We are halfway through game one of the Starkville Regional. Mississippi State in front of Lipscomb. 3-0 in the middle of five. This is Mississippi State baseball from Learfield.
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0: Last of the fifth here at Duty Noble Field. State leading Lipscomb 3-0. Winner of this game will play tomorrow at 8 o'clock Central Time against the winner of Louisiana and Cincinnati. That game coming up later today. 2-3 game here in Starkville. I think that's got the chance to be a heck of a game, too. Cincinnati's a team that's had some really big offense this year. They pressure their opponents. They like to run the bases, bunt, steal. They've got some big boppers in that lineup, too. And you go back and look at what the Cajuns have done over the last month of the season, and, man, they can really pitch it. It'll be interesting to see how that one unfolds later today.
1: In the history of regionals, a lot of times when your host school's not playing, the crowd departs. Most of the time here, a crowd, a lot of them depart, but we'll have good crowds for that game tonight.
0: Here's Garrick Fry to face Alexander Genus for the third time, and he takes strike one, a breaking pitch from the Lipscomb left-hander.
1: Because our crowd comes from long distance, they have no place to go. Might as well stay at the ballpark.
0: Garrick's 0 for 2 today. Here's the pitch. Ground ball sharply hit, but right to short. Holm will hoover it up. He throws over to Keneally at first, and there's one out. Ace Reese is off to a quick start today. He's 2 for 2 with a run. And number 3 looking for his third hit as he checks in for the third time. What's it take for a guy like Ace to be successful in a left-on-left matchup, Coach, when he knows he's not going to see a lot of fastballs?
1: Well, he's going to think the other way. Stay inside the ball. Don't let the barrel get away from you. Don't let your hands get away from you. Just think opposite field, and then you get a fighting chance. It depends on how good a left-handed pitcher you're facing.
0: Takes the ball down and away. One ball, no strikes. Here's the pitch. Hit it to center. Pretty good, but the ballpark's going to hold it. One step onto the track, Hudson Miles will make the grab in center for Lipscomb. Two up, two down.
1: Yeah, there are days here, if that flag's blown out, that might be off the wall or over the wall.
0: So the bases are empty for Noah Sullivan. State leads the game 3-0 here in the bottom half of the fifth.
1: Noah's walk last inning was huge.
0: You're going to put a crooked number on the board. Usually it takes some help from the other side. Sullivan takes the ball inside, ball one.
1: The ball Park hit was not well hit. Then we get the sack for five bunt. Strike bunt. Then we get the base hit by Green. Everything opened up for us.
0: 1-0. Ground ball off the end of the bat. Gina snags it. Falls down on the third base side of the mound. Gets to his feet quickly. Throws to first. And he goes through a 1-2-3. Bottom of the fifth. It is the third time today that Alexander Genus has retired the side in order. We are through five here at Duty Noble Field. State leads Lipscomb 3-0. This is Mississippi State Baseball from Learfield.
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0: Curtain rises on the sixth inning here at Duty Noble Field with Coach Ron Polk. I'm Neil Price. Glad to have you with us for the opening game of the 2026 Starkville Regional. State hosting for the first time in 4 years. Duke Stone's been fantastic on the mound today, drawing a very rare Friday start. He has punched out 9 Lipscomb batters through 5 innings of work, and he'll face 9-1-2 as he climbs back up on the bump for the sixth inning here at the Duke. Coach, what's allowed Duke to be so successful so far?
1: Well, he's pitching very well with secondary stuff. The fastball is only 92, you know, sometimes 93. He's commanded. He's facing a lot of right-handed pitches. He's pitching to him like a right-handed pitcher's got to throw to a right-handed hitter. His mixed pitches up, all your breaking stuff starts in the middle of the plate, goes away, and he's getting some check swings, and he's getting some really good velocity from everything.
0: He delivers a slider to Alejandro Ladero, and Ladero looks at it at the top of the zone for strike one.
1: And is keeping his pitch counts down.
0: Ryan O'Connor, very matter-of-factly, told the media yesterday Duke Stone was the right guy to start this game. A hard one hopper through the left side past Reese at third. Scooped up out in left field by Vitas Valencias, and it's a leadoff single for Alejandro Ladero.
1: Yeah, 9-0 hitter, got a breaking ball up, and he did a good job with it. Hit the ball right past Ace at third base. Well hit ball.
0: So the leadoff man is on for Lipscomb for the first time today. O'Connor saying that Duke Stone pitched well against Lipscomb in March. We talked about that earlier today. 4 perfect innings in relief to earn a win in that game.
1: Bullpen's up. Ben Davis just got up.
0: Here's Hudson Miles, excuse me, as we go back to the top of the order. Duke Stone pitching to Hudson Miles, and a fastball misses up, ball one.
1: Yeah, they have an area down that bullpen. They can hide a little bit down there. You can't see them from the press box.
0: O'Connor pointed to Stone's experience as a starter. This one's off the handle. A fastball fouled back over the top of the screen by Miles and onto the roof. One ball and one strike.
1: Big inning for Stone. He's starting to build up some pitch counts, and he's got 1, 2, and 3 coming up with a run on first base with a 3-run lead.
0: One ball, one strike on Hudson Miles. Alejandro Ladero grabs a short lead from Reed Stallman over at first. State leads the game 3-0 here in the top of the sixth. The pitch home. In the air, a lazy fly into right center field. Jacob Parker over from right. He'll make the grab. And there's one out. The other thing that factored into the decision for O'Connor and Justin Parker with regard to who to start in the opening game of this regional, O'Connor said, if you'll remember, Lipscomb got some extra base hits off Tomas Valinkas in that three-game series back in early March. That was in game two. Ryan McPherson was still going at that point and pitched the opening game. Now, by no means did Tomas Valinkas pitch poorly on that day, but he just thought, again, right-hand dominant lineup, put a

0: right-hander out there, wanted to give Stone the opportunity, and so far it has been a great decision. Justin Parker will make his first trip out to the mound from State's third base dugout as the pitching coach goes out to talk with Stone and the infield. Alejandro Ladero's at first. He started this inning with a single to left field. Miles has since flown out to right.
1: Yeah, 76 pitches under his belt. Justin's just out there to see how he feels and make sure he sets it up because he's got 2, 3, and 4 coming up. This is a big inning for Lipscomb maybe to get back into it. We just got to control it.
0: What a difference a year makes, too. Coach, this time a year ago, Justin Parker was the interim head coach of the state team and was coaching this team in a regional in Tallahassee.
1: I remember that. I was there.
0: What a job he did coming down the stretch, though, last year in roughly 15 games as the interim head coach in the regular season and got this team in position to make a regional after a slow start. Keaton Mahan now. Pitch hitting for Stella Gannis in the sixth spot, who's 0 for 2. Gives him another left-handed bat.
1: Yeah, that's probably a good move on that part. Oh, Justin Parker reminds me all the time. His winning percentage as a head coach here is better than mine.
0: Here's a pitch. Mahan takes a curveball for a strike, and he's in an 0-2 hole. You coached just a few more games than Justin Parker did.
1: That's what I told him.
0: Just a few more.
1: I told him. He didn't listen.
0: 0-2 on Keaton Mahan. Here it comes to the lefty. And that slider misses outside from Stone. 1-2.
1: Yeah, Mahan started 37 ball games, got 127 at bats. And batting average looks okay. Yep. I mean, this is a good choice for them.
0: Ladero over at first. He started the inning with a single to left. One down in the frame. Out of the stretch, the 1-2 to Mahan. Down and in. Change up, 2-2.
1: Mahan's hitting 244.
0: A solo home run in game two of that three-game series against State here back on March the 6th. 2-2 pitch in the air, drifting foul down the left field line, and that's going to bang off the facade of the upper deck and fall about midway up the seating bowl in the lower deck here. Keep the count at 2-2.
1: Our fans have to have a in the neck of a swivel sometimes with foul balls here because we've got a lot of cement that will cause that ball to come back into the actual seating area.
0: 2-2 on left-hander Keaton Mahan. That third baseline is wide open with Reese, the third baseman, playing in the hole on the left side. Here's the pitch, a breaking ball. Lands on the outer third for strike three.
1: That shows you've got good command because that's a great backdoor breaking ball to a left-handed hitter for the runner at first base.
0: That's 10 Hancock Whitney strikeouts for Duke Stone today. And there are two away for Cam Pruitt.
1: Now he's got a right-hander, and then he's got the left-hander coming up, the home run hitter.
0: Pruitt's 1-for-2 with a double today. That double came with two outs back in the first. Here's the pitch to the third baseman. He takes strike one, a slider on the inside edge. 0-1.
1: This is a big guy to get here right now.
0: Good hitter. Finished fifth in the A Sun in average this year at 356. 0-1. High and foul over the screen behind home and up onto the roof. 0-2. Native Texan from Wiley in the Lone Star State. Played junior college baseball at Paris last year. And hit 367. Stole 27 bags. Ladero at first with two outs, State leading 3-0 top of the sixth. Here's the 0-2 to Pruitt. Downstairs, runner was going. He's on his way to second. Maluski blocks that breaking ball up the third baseline, but won't have a play on Ladero, who's into second base standing up.
1: Good heads up running. Saw the ball in the dirt, breaking ball rather early. Made no play, even if Kevin gloved it.
0: So the first stolen base for either team today. It's 1-2 on Cam Pruitt. Beg your pardon, he wasn't running on the pitch. I thought he was. It's a wild pitch that moves the runner.
1: Yeah, he was definitely not going.
0: Here's a 1-2. Fastball misses inside. 2-2 on Pruitt. Well, it struck me as odd they'd start the catcher. Guy who hadn't owned a stolen base all year. I mean, I guess you could say the element of surprise, but Shame on me for thinking he was running. I'm all for a big guy doing something athletic, though. Here's a 2-2 to Pruitt. Ground ball to first, in the hole, diving. Stallman snags it. He'll underhand it to Stone, covering from the mound. A fantastic defensive play by Reed Stallman over on that right corner. And that gets State out of the sixth. Lipscomb leaves Ladero at second base. We're on to the bottom of the sixth inning with the Bulldogs in front of the Bisons, 3-0. This is Mississippi State Baseball from Learfield.
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5: Nothing. Mississippi State leads Lipscomb in the Starkville Regional. This is Daniel Wilson inside the Learfield Network studio with an SEC scoreboard update. Final from Morgantown. Kentucky gets a run in the top of the ninth inning to slip past Wake Forest 6-5. 12 innings in Chapel Hill. East Carolina and Tennessee are tied up 2-2, but the Volunteers have two on the base path. Bottom of the sixth inning in Austin, Texas. No trouble against Holy Cross. Longhorns leading 16-0. 4-4 in Gainesville between Florida and Ryder in the top of the eighth inning. Weather delay in Auburn, but the Tigers trail Milwaukee 11-5. And it's a scoreless game in early going between Texas A&M and Lamar in College Station. Next game's on the docket at 4 p.m. Georgia versus Long Island and Oklahoma versus the Citadel. Parker, Valencius, and Stallman do up for the Bulldogs. Here's Neil.
0: All right, Daniel, and Jacob Parker has taken ball one outside. One ball, no strikes, as Alexander Genus delivers, and Parker drives this one down the right field line, way out of here onto Atkerson Plaza, and gone. Jacob Parker with a no-doubt tank to start the bottom half of the sixth inning, and it's 4-0 State.
1: I told Jacob before the game, you know, all of two freshmen I call puppies, and that Bulldog is the last that they finished their freshman year. So I went up to him and said, you know, you may just only have a few more games before you become a Bulldog. And he looked at me like, am I still a puppy? He said, yes, you're still a puppy. He's a big puppy.
0: He delivers his 14th home run of the year, his 53rd RBI, second RBI in the game today. And here is Vitas Valencius with the bases clear. Vitas with a good swing into deep center. Miles sprinting on the track. That's going to bang off the base of the wall. Valencius around first. Stutter steps his way onto the bag at second. A couple big swings off Alexander Genus here to start the bottom of the sixth.
1: I get their bullpen going pretty good. I just said to him, I think this will be his last inning because of his pitch counts. And right now, he's giving up two well-hit balls.
0: So a runner at second with no one out. Second hit for Vitas Valencius in the game. You're right, that Lipscomb bullpen springs to life down the right field line. Colin Bosley-Smith, transfer from Duke, begins to get loose.
1: Hasn't thrown a pitch yet down there, though.
0: Here's Reed Stallman, the left-hander, and he takes the ball upstairs, ball one. Reed drove in two with a single in that three-run fourth for Mississippi State. Here's the pitch, and that's a good slider. It lands over the outside edge for a called strike. It's 1-1.
1: Yeah, we have a lot of people standing all right now in this ballpark, all over the place, standing room only.
0: 4-0 lead for State here in the bottom of the sixth. Stallman trying to go the other way, fouls this one 2/3 of the way up the screen behind home. It's 1-2. Reed Stallman up to 48 batted in this season. And Reed needs

0: Well, that Woodson kind of hit that wall. Here's the 0-1 in the air down the right field line. Drifting foul. This is going to get out of play onto the berm down in the right field corner. And it's 0-2. Said that guys, Brian O'Connor said in his experience, guys usually play their way out of those stretches, and pointed to Ryder's defense at Texas A&M maybe being a spark, made some elite-level defensive plays in that final series of the regular season, and then his bat started to come back to life.
1: Yeah, sometimes your defense carries to the offense to defense.
0: 0-2 on Woodson with a runner at second. He looks at a breaking ball upstairs.
1: Our coaches did a good job. You know, he's at North Carolina State. I think he only had 27 at-bats, but he had a great finish in regional. They saw something in him. I like him, like this athleticism. Great kid, and I think he's going to be a great player for us.
0: One ball, two strikes. Here it comes, and a big miss up and away with a changeup from Alexander Genus. 2-2.
1: Because really, he didn't have much of a freshman year, as you mentioned. This is basically his first year playing every day.
0: Yeah, kind of where he turned heads was at Auburn last year in a regional.
1: Yeah, two home runs.
0: Yep, that's where he started to turn heads for folks.
1: I think maybe the shortstop went down for NC State. I'm not sure.
0: 2-2, hard hit, one hopper, great grab. Actually got it before it made the hop. Ty Holm makes the pick. No signal yet, though. Woodson runs it out, waiting on an umpire to make a call if there is one.
1: It was hit so hard it didn't have time to hit the ground. I think he caught it.
0: I thought he caught it, too, but I haven't seen a fist go up.
1: Well, the problem is that the ball is hit so hard if the umpires are looking at the base runners or looking at something else, they may not have seen it. The second base umpire was right there, and he's coming in to talk to the plate umpire.
0: Ryder Woodson is asking the dugout to challenge this play. Now, Coach, I'm like you. In real time, I thought that ball was caught.
1: Well, Ryder probably doesn't know. He had his head down right into first base.
2: The call on the field is that the ball was caught. That play is not reviewable.
0: Okay, so the call on the field is out. I never saw a fist go up. So the call on the field is out. I believe that's the right call.
1: Well, the thing is, in the outfield, if you have a dive play, it's you can challenge it, can't you? Why not in the infield? Is that true or not? I don't know. I'm not used to that as a coach, having a challenge. But that makes sense to me. It's not a challenge.
0: Ryder hit a rocket, but he hit it right at home. So now there are two down, and here's Kevin Maluski, the catcher in the eighth spot, and he takes strike one at the knees on the inside edge. I think all's well that ends in that situation. They'll stay down to one challenge, and I think they would have lost that challenge had they asked for a review.
1: The shortstop sold it real well. Showed his glove.
0: Here's the pitch, and a swing and a foul at the plate by Maluski. 0-2. Vitas Valencia's at second base. He doubled behind a solo homer to right from Jacob Parker. Sends a strikeout and a line out. 4-0 State, bottom of the sixth. Here's the 0-2 to Maluski. Lays off a breaking ball at the top of the zone. One ball and two strikes.
1: It's pitch number 82. Well, that's not alarming right there. He's probably capable of going over 105, 110.
0: Well, we talked about it earlier. Jeff Forehand said the start that Alexander Genus made here back in March was a turning point for him. He started getting deeper and deeper into games after that start. This is high with a ball. 2-2 now on Maluski.
1: I can see where this young man on the mound can pitch a complete ball game with his four-pitch mix.
0: He's done it this year. 2-2. Pop foul behind the plate. That'll get over the screen and up onto the... Actually, won't reach the roof. Bounces into the seats, and then caroms back down into the lower seating bowl.
1: Every time I see a ball go out of the ballpark, I think of our managers yesterday at practices. They had to hand rub 46 dozen balls for the tournament. Every ball is worth $9. Just figure that out, how much balls are at a tournament.
0: 2-2. Fastball misses upstairs to Maluski.
1: When I started coaching a long time ago, I think the balls were about $1.50. Now $9 each.
0: I said Genus had thrown a complete game. I beg your pardon. 7 2/3, longest for him this year. 3-2. Hard hit on the ground. Two is left. Holm can't pick it up. Off the glove and into short left field. He'll track it down to hold everybody with one base, but Valencia goes to third, and Kevin Maluski is on for the first time today.
1: Toughest ball for an infielder is a well-hit ball right at you that's on the ground. You don't know whether to go forward or stop. Well, he stopped, and he got high on the ball, and the ball got under his glove. what you got to do anytime the ball's hit hard, take that one step forward and stay.

0: ballsy feet, then get your hands and glove out in front, and he could have made that play. But those balls shock the shortstop or a second baseman, a third baseman, a first baseman. It gets to you so quick. That's two balls in a row that he and him were nailed.
1: First error for either team today extends the sixth inning. Runners on the corners now for Chance, and he's out in front of a changeup for strike one.
0: And this team we're playing only had 44 errors in 53 games. That's pretty good in college baseball when you make less than one error ballgame.
1: Bryce 0 for 2 in the ninth spot today. Genus, the left-hander, working out of the stretch with runners on the corners. He comes home, and Chance hits a lazy fly into center. Miles, the center fielder, drawing a beat on it. A couple of steps to his right. He'll camp and catch, and that will end the sixth. Solo homer by Parker adds to the lead, though, for Mississippi State. It's a 4-0 lead for the Bulldogs as we head to the seventh in Starkville. This is Mississippi State Baseball from Learfield.
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1: Here's a look at the six-inning line scores in today's game. No runs, three hits, an error, and three left for Lipscomb. Four runs, seven hits, no errors, five left for Mississippi State. We head to the seventh inning here at Duty Noble Field, and a new pitcher for the Diamond Dogs. That is right-hander Tyler Pitzer, who will take over for Duke Stone. And what a start for Stone, setting a good tone through six innings today. Gave up just three hits, did not allow an earned run, struck out 10 Lipscomb hitters today, and he would stand to win this if State can hang on to this four-run lead through the latter third of the game. But Tyler Pitzer, a strike thrower, right, Coach Polk?
0: Well, this is what you want to do when you got a four-run lead, is bring someone out that doesn't walk too many people. You'll get a Tyler from South Carolina in the portal, right-handed, 6'3", 205. And his batting average against Tyler all year is 194, which is really good. 3.86 ERA, 2-2 record, 20 appearances now. He started in two ball games, he's got one save. 25 and two-thirds innings pitched, only gave up 18 hits, walked 13, even though that sounds pretty high for him. 34 Ks in 25 innings, but hopefully he pounds his own, and let's see if he can get those right-handers out like Stone did.
1: Pitzer will face the cleanup batter, Thomas, to start the seventh inning, then Holm, and then Carter.
0: I guess Reed is okay. I thought maybe he hurt his hand, but he's back to first base.
1: Here's the pitch to Jordan Thomas, and he hits a two-hopper behind the bag at first. Stallman's got that one right on top of the line, and he'll win the foot race for out number one.
0: That's what you like to see with a four-run lead. Somebody in the ballpark hits that first pitch and gives a quick out. One pitch, one out.
1: You've seen a lot of people play first base. How good a defensive first baseman is Reed Stallman?
0: Reminds me of Will Clark. Will was outstanding first baseman and left-handed. Same build, same height, you know, and...

0: Well, Will made all the plays. And I've really been fortunate to have some really good first basemen at Georgia, Georgia Southern, Mississippi State. It's a position where defense is very important because you handle the ball a lot. A lot of balls thrown to you.
1: Ty Holm takes a wild pitch outside from Tyler Pitzer for ball one. Battle right-handers here. State leading 4-0, top of 7. Here comes a 1-0. And he misses high with a 93-mile-an-hour heater. Two balls, no strikes.
0: One thing Ree can do that I've never seen, he can do the splits out there. I've never seen a kid that of that build do a split like a gymnast does. I mean, it's amazing.
1: 2-0. Fastball in. Three balls, no strikes.
0: And he does a split to try to get the ball in the glove a little earlier for the umpire to see.
1: I don't know if they chart it, but I would love to know how many base hits Reed Stallman has prevented this year with the way he plays defensively. 3-0. There's a strike on the inside edge. Pitzer been looking for that edge, and finally he's able to get a fastball across. 3-1. To your point, big stretches to make plays on long throws from the other side of the infield. He's great going to his right defensively. There's a ball low and away, and that's the first walk given up by State pitching today. Comes with one out here in the seventh that puts Kai Holm on for Lipscomb.
0: I'm sure Mr. Pitzer's upset with that. Another thing Reed does is balls in the dirt. That's where first basemen make their money in the professional baseball is balls in the dirt left and right. Help the infielders avoid errors.
1: One on with one out. And here's Blake Carter.
0: We had Ben Davis warmed up in the bullpen, so I didn't realize Pitzer was back there. Ben's still throwing.
1: Holm out in front of a slider. He comes up empty for strike one.
0: If they warm up in that back mound down there, it's impossible to see.
1: Pitzer working off the first base side of the mound. Comes home. Another slider's cut on and missed. And the count's 0-2. Fastball and slider. Good combo for this right-hander.
0: I think he saw Duke get the combo right. If he continue to do that, we should be okay. Don't have to worry about those guys stealing second base right now with a 4-run deficit.
1: Reed Stallman is holding Kai Holm on at first. 4-0 State. Here's the pitch. A high fly ball into right. Playable out there for Parker. Starts two steps back. Now comes in 5 and makes the grab. 2-1.
0: He got away with a high. He looked like slider. It didn't slide much, so he got away with a bad pitch right there. And thankfully, we got the pop-up. Otherwise, that could have been a well-hit ball.
1: So 2-away for Lipscomb here at the top of the 7th. And here is first baseman Damian Keneally Jr.
0: Get to the bottom of their lineup, 7, 8, 9.
1: Keneally's 0-2, a couple fly ball outs for this right-hander today. Pitzer, the right-hander, comes home and down and away with a slider, ball one.
0: This guy, again, is so far away from the plate. Boy, any slider on the outside part of the plate, he cannot touch. See how far away he is to plate?
1: Yep, way back off that inside edge. There goes the runner. Here's the pitch. It is a strike. The throw down to second and the tag, and the runner is out. Kevin Maluski with a quick release.
0: Did I say they weren't going to steal?
1: Maluski able to throw down to get home for the third out at second base. Tyler Pitzer faces the minimum here in the 7th with help from his friends. Time to stretch here at Duty Noble Field with State leading Lipscomb 4-0. This is Mississippi State Baseball from Learfield.
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1: Bottom of the seventh inning here at Duty Noble Field, a 4-0 lead for Mississippi State over Lipscomb as we head to top of the order for the Diamond Dogs here in the bottom of the seventh. Garrett Fry, Ace Reese, and Noah Sullivan facing Alexander Genus. Continues to soldier on out there despite being in a four-run hole, trying to eat some innings for this bullpen, at least in the short term. State trying to move on in the winner's bracket to get to the 1-0 game tomorrow at 8 o'clock. Fry is 0-for-3 to start this game. All of his at-bats have been right-handed. He tries to bunt his way on here and misses the bunt. Strike one.
0: Doesn't look like a drag bunt. Looks like a push bunt.
1: Garrick struck out in the first, flew out to left in the third, grounded out to short in the fifth. Genus comes home, and there's a fly ball that goes foul and out of play between the poles holding up the lights down the right field line. Strike two.
0: This kid only got three hits. Hard to read it with that blue board right there, but that's all I can see.
1: 0-2 outside. One ball and two strikes on Garrick Fry. You have made it abundantly clear
0: that you do not
1: like that scoreboard.
0: Well, I mean, it's pretty, but I'm just not used to a blue scoreboard, you know.
1: 1-2 to Fry. That hit him. Slider came in and got him on the elbow guard. And Garrick Fry is aboard for the first time today.
0: I will ask our administration exactly why that's the case. They say the NCAA's colors are blue. I said, I didn't know that. Is that the case? NCAA's colors are blue and white? I didn't think the NCAA had any colors.
1: I know your history with the NC2A. For that reason, I'm going to remain silent. Here is a pitch inside to Ace Reese, who is 2-for-3 today for ball one.
0: I didn't remain silent.
1: In case you're listening, in Indianapolis, an 11-page letter is headed your way about the color of the scoreboard. Here's the 1-0 to Reese.
0: If they dictate to everybody they have to have a blue scoreboard, I would really be upset. Some of them don't have very elaborate scoreboards, and they're going to have to paint the scoreboard before the game starts.
1: Two balls, no strikes on Ace Reese. Colin Bosley-Smith still getting loose in the Lipscomb bullpen down the right field line. Here's a 2-0. Inside, another slider, 3-0. And again, the pitch count's getting up there now. 96 for Alexander Genus as he works here in the bottom of the seventh. State leads it 4-0.
0: We have a legitimate closer, 9 saves with an ERA of 169 and 178 batting average. We won't see him if the game stays like this.
1: 3-0 is a get-me-over strike, a back pick at first. Ladero watches that one skip off Keneally's glove, but rescued in short right by the second baseman, Pippinger, who was backing the play up.
0: If he walks him, I think this is his last batter.
1: Fry still over there at first, being held on by Keneally after being hit by a pitch to start the bottom of the seventh. Here comes, outside, a big miss, another slider, that's ball four, and Reese is on for the third time today.
0: He's gassed out.
1: So the first two have reached for Mississippi State. That's the third walk given up by Alexander Genus today.
0: Might be a bunt, might not be.
1: Robert Ziegler, the Lipscomb pitching coach, down there in that first base dugout on the walkie-talkie down in the bullpen, maybe trying to see where Bosley-Smith is in the warm-up process.
0: He's having the catcher go out and talk to him.
1: Yeah, Ladero is going to go out there and buy some time.
0: That means that we got a pitching change.
1: Ladero's worked deep into a game, though, again, and Jeff Forehand, the Lipscomb skipper, talked at length about how the start here in Starkville in the three-game series between Lipscomb and Mississippi State back in early March was a turning point for his left-hander, and he has been the workhorse against 16 starts this season, far and away the most by a Lipscomb pitcher. They don't have another guy in the staff that has double-digit starts this season.
0: Well, he only had that one bad inning, Neil, so it wasn't like he pitched bad. We were fortunate we could get a bunt down and we couldn't field it well. Walk, one base hit, was not hit well, but we scratched together four runs. That's three, and then we got the fourth later.
1: Started his career at Nicholls State, played there for a season, then went to Nova Southeastern in his home state of Florida. He'll face Sullivan here after the conversation with battery mate Alejandro Ladero, and he misses wide with a slider for ball one. Nearly threw that one to the backstop. So his next pitch will be number 100. Jeff Forehand's going to go out and stop him before that. Makes the call for a right-hander here, and it'll be the end of the day for Alexander Genus as Lipscomb's 20th year skipper makes his way out to take the baseball from him. An Alpha Insurance call to the bullpen here in the bottom of the seventh inning. First two have reached for state. First and second, no one out. Diamond Dogs in front, 4-0. We'll tell you about the Lipscomb reliever in a moment. This is Mississippi State Baseball from Learfield.
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1: With Coach Ron Polk, I'm Neil Price. Coach, what do you know about Colin Bosley-Smith, the new Lipscomb reliever?
0: Went to school in Washington, D.C. at Woodrow Wilson, went to Duke, now transferred over here as a graduate. He's a right-handed pitcher, 6'4", 220. He's been in a lot of ball games. ERA of 4.69, 4-2 record, 17th appearance, actually 18th of the season. He's also started six ball games. 40-plus innings pitched, 36 hits, 21 earned runs, 46 Ks, 24 walks. Team batting average of .237. This has been kind of their guy they go to if they feel like they still have a chance to win a ball game. He's not their closer. That's why he pitched so much. He's in a lot of ball games.
1: He will inherit a pair of runners. Fry at second, Reese at first, and a one-ball, no-strike count on Noah Sullivan, who is 0-for-2 today with a walk and a run. Battle of right-handers. State leading 4-0 here in the bottom of the seventh. Here's the pitch, and it's inside to Sullivan. 2-0. Colin Bosley-Smith holds a BS degree in biology from Duke, working on a postgraduate degree at Lipscomb. Here's the 2-0. Big miss upstairs with a 91-mile-an-hour fastball. 3-0 to Sullivan. He started the A-Sun Tournament Championship game, the game that the Bisons had to win to qualify for the NCAA Tournament. Pitched 3 2/3 in that game against North Alabama, gave up three runs and struck out three. 3-0. Inside, that's ball four, and Noah Sullivan will load the bases.
0: probably a very intelligent young man on the mound here.
1: Didn't play a ton at Duke, but was a part of the Duke team that won the 2021 ACC championship. Only three appearances in his career with the Blue Devils. All of those came in 2023.
0: Just had some injuries.
1: Here's Jacob Parker. He's had a nice NCAA tournament debut. 2 for 3 with a couple RBIs today. He takes the ball down and away from Colin Bosley-Smith.
0: I don't think Mr. Smith wants to pitch around him, not with the bases loaded.
1: Third, he was hit by a pitch to start the seventh. Reese has walked, he's at second. Sullivan has walked, he's at first. State leading 4-0. Colin Bosley-Smith comes home, he misses high, a fastball, 2-0.
0: I'd give him the green light right now, 4-run lead, can swing the bat good, go throw a fastball.
1: Right-handed pitcher against left-handed hitter with the bases juiced. Here comes the 2-0. He's got the green light. It's a foul ball back. It was a fastball, and he sends it back into the backstop, 2-1.
0: Yeah, pretty well-located 2-0 pitch to him. Two guys got the green light. It was in the other part of the plate. Couldn't barrel it up.
1: 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Ball outside, 3-1 now on Jacob Parker. He hit a monster home run to right in the sixth his last time up.
0: This freshman's going to have a good rip here if it's a strike.
1: Base is loaded, no one out. Colin Bosley-Smith deals on 3-1, and this one's fouled 2/3 of the way up the screen behind home for strike two.
0: He was on it, just got under it. That's why he fouled it straight back. So 3-2 count.
1: Speaking of catfish, I came here with Middle Tennessee back in 2003 or 2004 for a regional, and I remember you threw a big fish fry the night before the regional started.
0: We always fed the teams at regionals, but now they took that away. You can't do it. We fed them after the practices yesterday.
1: 3-2, fastball in, and that is a bases-loaded walk to bring in a run.
0: That was too close to take. That right there was a strike. It was a good pitch, thankfully. It was a ball. We got a fifth run, but it was too close to take by the youngster. No, we used to feed them always, barbecue or catfish, something that the kids generally don't normally get, but they said, no, you can't do that anymore. But thankfully, we fed each of the teams after practices in the triple ground room, and they had a good barbecue meal, and so I'm glad we did that, but I don't know why they took that away.
1: State leads 5-0 after the bases loaded walk that has brought Fry in, and now the infield comes in with no one out. Vitas Valencius at the plate for the fourth time, and Vitas takes strike one on the inside third from Colin Bosley-Smith. Bosley-Smith has walked the first two he's faced since coming on earlier here in the seventh. State scored 3 in the fifth, added 1 in the sixth, now 1 home here in the seventh. Here's the 0-1, bounced in, he overthrew that fastball. 1-1 on Vitas Valencius.
0: Yeah, an 84 bounce breaking ball.
1: Colin Bosley-Smith was an accomplished high school player. Coach Tolgies from Washington, D.C., pitched at Woodrow Wilson High School in the nation's capital. Named the District of Columbia Gatorade Player of the Year 2 times in 2020 and 2021. 1-1 on Vitas Valencius. Bases loaded, no one out, infield in, and the pitch. Foul back over the screen. It'll sail over the roof and out of play. 1-2. Do you remember what year that was that I'm talking about? Was it 03 or was it 03, 04? Because I've slept a lot since then, too.
0: We've had a lot of regionals here. I don't remember. Catfish or barbecue.
1: Here's the 1-2, and that's fouled off of the mask of Ladero, who takes a seat behind home. He'll take that helmet off, and now gets to his feet. That's a good sign, but boy, I mean, that's a foul ball straight back off the helmet.
0: It's the same thing that happened to Kevin, our catcher, concussion protocol.
1: Ladero's wearing the hockey-style mask back there.
0: They only have springs in them now, which helps out a little bit, but not enough. He's all right.
1: Yeah, he's rubbing at his nose a little bit. Trainer out to take a look. Shaking his head pretty good. Only imagine, like you said earlier, that mask is there, but it still smarts when you get one line back off the mask.
0: Yeah, they have those springs in the side that's supposed to help when a ball is hits the mask, you know, a foul tip. But I don't care how many springs you have or how much cushion you have. It's a blow. It's like taking a punch in a fight.
1: 2003 is the correct answer, by the way, on that regional.
0: So they had on your computer that we fed them catfish?
1: I remember that personally because okay. I like to eat.
0: All right.
1: JoJo Freeman, who was the sports information director for that middle baseball team, is also a Mississippi State grad. His mother, Christy, was a longtime employee in the athletic department. JoJo reminding me via text that we were here in 2003 and that the Raiders were in Athens the following year in 2004.
0: What's JoJo doing now, I wonder?
1: Tells me he's going to be here this weekend. Going to try to get here tomorrow with one of his sons.
0: That's good. I remember JoJo.
1: One ball, two strikes on Vitas Valencias. Ladero looks like he's fine. He's got the mask back on and sits down that right knee behind the plate. Here's the pitch. That one's bounced foul wide of the coaching lines at third. Kevin McMullen is not fazed by much. Even that hard one-hopper just standing there like a statue on those coaching lines.
0: And he never gets hit. I got hit all the time. It's amazing. He's overweight. He's heavy, and he wears a jacket. But he never gets hit, ever. Look how close he is to the batter. I'm not standing there with a right-hand hitter up there.
1: Another one and two, cutting toward the gap in right center field. Hit pretty well. This one's going back. It's going to bounce on the track, and it's up against the wall. Reese scores easily from third. Here comes Sullivan from second to throw in. Won't be in time to get him. And it is a two-run double for Vitas Valencias to push the Mississippi State advantage to 7-0.
0: Nobody knew if that was going to be caught. We had three runners between second base and home plate at one time because the lead runner didn't know if it was going to be caught. He was going to be tagging up. A runner at second had to wait to see what the runner at third does, and a runner at first had to wait to see what the guy at second was going to do.
1: And Keaton Mahan was on his horse out there in right field, tried to get to it, but that ball just hit too well.
0: Had a little carry to it. Into the wind.
1: So State scored three times here in the bottom of the seventh to crack it open. Still nobody out. Parker at third, Valencias at second. That hit for Vitas Valencias, the first in this inning for Mississippi State. A lot of help from Lipscomb, a hit batter and three walks to go with that double. And Stallman takes the ball outside. One ball, no strikes. Here's the pitch from Colin Bosley-Smith upstairs, 2-0. Lipscomb's bullpen working again down that right field line. Bosley-Smith just struggled to find the strike zone. Landon Kiefer, right-hander, getting loose for the Bisons. Here's the pitch to Stallman. Popped up. Out in the shallow left. Long run in for Thomas with the infield playing in, but he will get there. Makes the grab in short left, and there's one away.
0: And a lot of time with the infield in, you have to shallow up your outfielders because it has too much real estate behind the infielders if you're playing regular depth, but the kid came a long way for that one.
1: So one out for Ryder Woodson.
0: Guy in the bullpen does not have great stats. 4.12 batting average against, which I'm not surprised. They're not going to. They got a long road to hold if they lose this ball game through the loser's bracket. It was worse when we had 16 regionals for many, many years.
1: Here's a pitch to Ryder Woodson, and he takes a fastball for a strike on the inside third.
0: You lose that first game in the 16 regional, you got to win five straight games.
1: Well, and there was a time correct me if I'm wrong, when you didn't have regionals that had the same numbers of teams, right? You had some six teams and some four teams. Is that right? Woodson hammers one foul down the left field line. That was a hanger, but he couldn't straighten it out.
0: If that was the case, it'd just be one year. We gave the Northeast a regional one time. I remember our association.
1: That's what I'm thinking of, is that there was a four-team regional in the Northeast.
0: Yeah. We guarantee it. That way they don't have to go to travel, and they'll have a team in Omaha. And we dropped that after 3 years when they all came back from Omaha 0-2. We want to get the best teams in Omaha.
1: Infield still in. Here's the 0-2 to Woodson. He takes strike three. Looked at a slider on the outside edge. And there are two away.
0: Yeah, we're going back in history here now with these regionals. Whoa. I remember when there was only 48 teams picked. I mean, that's 64 is sometimes not enough when you leave off a nice Mercer team. A couple others thought they got shortchanged in regard to getting the pick. But you go, let's say you get 100 teams in a regional, 101 is going to be upset.
1: Here's Kevin Maluski. Second and third for State with two outs. Diamond Dogs lead the game 7-0. And Maluski takes the ball in, ball one.
0: And people around the country hear the score, think that we blew these guys out. We really didn't. It's just a matter of getting the two big innings.
1: Well, and with regard to Alexander Genus, the left-hander who started today for Lipscomb, it was kind of like his first appearance against State earlier this year, a swing and a miss by Maluski, one ball and one strike. He kept State's bat quiet through three innings before finally giving up those three runs in the third.
0: If you don't have great stuff, the second time around and the third time around is tough.
1: Here's a 1-1. Lined over short. That'll find the pasture in left field for a hit. Parker scores. Valencius is going to score without a throw. It's a two-run single for Kevin Maluski. And State adds on. It is 9-0 now at the bottom of the seventh.

0: So a two-run single from Malewski. And here's Bryce Chance. Right-on-right matchup as he faces Colin Bosley-Smith, who has struggled since coming out in relief here in the seventh. But again, he won the A-Sun Championship game, or excuse me, started the A-Sun Championship game just this past weekend. Chance takes a ball high, ball one. 9-0 State. 5-run seventh for the Diamond Dogs, and they've still got a runner at first with two outs. 1-0. In the air into right field, hit pretty well. Mahan back, a step onto the warning track in right. He'll camp and he'll catch, and that will end the seventh inning. State with five big insurance runs, and we head to the eighth inning with the Diamond Dogs in front of Lipscomb, 9-0. This is Mississippi State Baseball from Learfield.
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0: Top of the eighth inning here at Duty Noble Field. Mississippi State in command in its opening game here at the Starkville Regional. 9-0, Bulldogs lead Lipscomb. Five more coming home in the bottom of the seventh inning on just a pair of hits for Mississippi State. Tyler Pitzer can be free and easy out there in the eighth. He faced the minimum with help from an out on the bases by the Bisons in the seventh inning. Kevin Malewski throwing out Kai Holm, who reached on a one-out walk. So now Pitzer will face the lower third of the order with Damian Keneally, the first baseman, to lead things off for Lipscomb. You heard me say Bisons. Yes, that is accurate. A lot of people associate that nickname with North Dakota State and the great history they have had in football, the Bison. As Keneally takes a ball high, ball one. But it is accurate to say Bisons in the case.

0: of Lipscomb. And I love the sports information office there for what they've done as Keneally takes a strike on the inside corner, 1-1. The bottom of the roster, below the player pronunciations, they say, we are the Bisons, and in quotes, B-Y-E-S-O-N-S. Slider misses outside to Keneally, ball 2-1. And then underlined below it, one very simple sentence. I'll tell you after the 2-1. Here it is. That is a strike on the outside third. 2-1 on Damian Keneally. That underlined sentence when telling you how to say the name of their teams, act like you are from the South. No problem here. Two balls, two strikes. Here it comes to Keneally. Inside with a fastball at 94, and the count's full, 3-2. Speaking of acting like you're from the South, it did my heart good, Coach Polk, to hear you use the phrase, tough row to hoe, in the last inning. Here's a 3-2, grounded foul, wide to third.
1: I said that?
0: Tough row to hoe.
1: Road to hoe, did I?
0: Not D, row, R-O-W.
1: Oh, see.
0: As if you are hoeing a row in a garden. But for a guy who grew up in Arizona and spent some time in Boston, that is a very Southern thing for you to say.
1: I've been in the South a long time.
0: A long time when you go back to Georgia Southern. Here's a 3-2. Breaking ball, bounced up the third baseline. Reese charging, gloves it in fair ground, throws to first, but won't be in time. Stallman had to step off the bag to keep the throw from going into foul territory. Had to jump in front of the runner. And the leadoff man is on for Lipscomb here in the eighth inning.
1: You know, anytime a third baseman has to go to the third baseline to try to throw a guy out of first base, he's not in a good angle to put any mustard on that ball. And that was barely fair.
0: It's an infield single. And there's one on with no one out for Cole Pippinger. Final line, by the way, on Alexander Genus, the Lipscomb starter. 6 innings, 7 hits, 6 earned runs today, 3 walks, 3 strikeouts. Here's the pitch to Pippinger. He bounces it foul at the plate. Dribble back to the backstop for strike one. State leading 9-0. We are in the top of the eighth. It's a Lipscomb team that has a proud history going back to its days in the NAIA. Here's the 0-1 to Pippinger in the air. Hit pretty well into left. Valencius a long way to his left. Will run this one down just shy of the warning track. And there's one out.
1: I can't remember an old friend who was a head coach there, passed away. He was a Lipscomb coach for many, many years. Dugan, Kenny Dugan.
0: Yep, field's named after him.
1: Is that right,
0: yep,
1: Kenny
0: Dugan?
1: Yep,
0: their home field is named after him.
1: Great gentleman, yep. I bet, boy, he must have had 1,000 wins there.
0: Lipscomb won a pair of NAIA World Series championships back in the late 70s, one in 77, another 2 years later in 1979. Moved up to Division I in the late 90s, 1990s. Here's the pitch to Ladero. Catcher lines this one into right at Jacob Parker. Makes the catch in his tracks, 2 down.
1: That was doing what you need to do with a 9-run lead. Just pound the zone, let him swing the bat. I think I kind of feel like I played Lipscomb a long time ago here. Maybe I don't know if that shows up on your screen. It doesn't on my flip-top phone, but I swear I played Kenny Dugan here a long time ago. Maybe he was on the road. No, we didn't go up there and all that.
0: Back to the top of the order now for Hudson Miles. Here's the pitch to the right-hander, and he takes a fastball for a strike. Nothing in one. Leadoff man's 0-for-3 today. Lipscomb making its fourth NCAA tournament appearance since moving up to the NCAA in the late 1990s. Here's the pitch. Swing and a miss. Couldn't catch up to a 92-mile-an-hour fastball. It's 0-2 on Miles. Lipscomb made its first appearance in 2008, then again in 15, 23, and this year. All of those have come as members of the Atlantic Sun. Jeff Forehand has been the coach for all of those appearances. A slider misses outside.
1: So what might be a one-bid league? Is anybody else in that league?
0: I would imagine it is a one-bid league in most years. North Alabama, Lipscomb.
1: That makes it tough. Makes it tough, one-bid league.
0: Austin Peay, are they in the A-Sun now? I'd have to check on that.
1: That changes so many times.
0: One ball and two strikes. Here's the pitch to Miles. Swing and a miss. Got him with a slider. A Hancock-Whitney strikeout for Tyler Pitzer, his first, and that will end a scoreless top of the eighth. Middle of the eighth inning, State in front, 9-0 against Lipscomb. This is Mississippi State Baseball from Learfield.
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0: Bottom of the eighth inning here at Duty Noble Field. Mississippi State leading Lipscomb by a score of 9-0. With Coach Ron Polk, I'm Neil Price. Glad to have you with us today. Great pitching by Duke Stone and Tyler Pitzer for Mississippi State. After one time through the order, State hitters started to solve the riddle of Alexander Genus, the left-handed starter for Lipscomb. Got to him for three runs in the fourth, and they have added on several times since, including a five-run bottom of the seventh. That's where the bulk of the damage was done today. Top of the order for the second straight inning with Garrett Fry headed to the plate to face Colin Bosley-Smith for the first time. Make things happen with the only cards for Starkville, the Mississippi State Regions Visa debit card and prepaid Regions Now card. 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Stay tuned after the game for all the highlights, big plays, and a visit with Justin Parker on the Regions Bank postgame show. Fry 0-for-3 with a run today. Bats left-handed for the first time in this game and takes the ball low and away, ball one. 1-0 game is at 8 o'clock Central tomorrow night. If this score holds, we would join you at 7:30 tomorrow night. Think this place won't be wild for an 8 o'clock game on a Saturday night?
1: Yeah, I hope the rain stays away.
0: Here's a 1-0 to Fry. Outside, fastball, two balls, no strikes.
1: Our fans, you watch, they'll stay for this game here. They'll come early for the first game tomorrow, too. They basically take the weekend off. They said, why would I come to the game? I paid for the ticket.
0: Here's the pitch. That's ripped down the right field line. It's foul. There's not a lot of foul ground once you get past the wall about halfway down the right field line, but Fry able to find a piece of real estate in that three-foot wide stretch down into the corner. 2-1. Here's the pitch, and that one's way upstairs and back into the screen. State hosting a regional for the 16th time in program history, first time since 2021, and one of seven SEC teams hosting a regional in 2026. Here's the 3-1. Fry hits this one into deep center field. Miles sprinting on the track, looking up. He's out of room, and it's gone. Right over the 21st round draft pick sign, left to the batter's eye. And Garrett Fry has a solo bomb to start the bottom of the eighth. He's given State a 10-0 lead.
1: You're going to miss a lot of these players next year because they're graduating, but they're going to sign pro contracts, and Garrett's going to miss a lot because he's one of my favorite young men and favorite players. Nice to see him hit one over the center field fence.
0: 10th home run of the year for Garrett Fry and his 42nd RBI. And the bases are empty for Ace Reese. Here's a pitch to the left-hander, and Ace takes strike one. Change up on the inside edge, nothing and one.
1: Yeah, normally that'd be a game winner right there, 10-run move.
0: Not in the NC2A tournament. Nope. Here's the 0-1. Reese drives one. Deep right field. This one going back, and going to be caught up against the wall by the center fielder, Miles.
1: Yeah, the wind didn't help him at all.
0: Ace Reese hit it about as far as you could toward that 360 sign in right center before it ran out of gas. So there's one away. State's offense really came alive in the back half of the game today. I mentioned three runs in the fourth to grab the lead. Genus came back and pitched a 1-2-3 fifth inning as Sullivan swings and misses at a fastball in on his hands. Nothing in one. Then State got a single run in the bottom half of the sixth inning. That was the solo homer to right field by Parker. Five in the seventh, and they've added one here in the eighth on the home run by Fry. 0-1. Down and away with a changeup. One ball and one strike on right-hander Noah Sullivan. State has won 16 regional titles. Last one of those was the last time it hosted back in 2021. Here's the 1-1 outside. Two balls and one strike. Gentleman to my right won six of those. Does that sound right to you? Six of the 16 regionals?
1: Yeah, maybe. I guess we lost. We came around a runner-up several times.
0: 2-1 to Sullivan and the pitch. Ooh. Drilled foul. It was a hanger, and he hits this one way up into the sky, past the roof, down the left field line, 2-2.
1: Remember twice North Carolina knocked us off to go in Omaha.
0: One of those was in 2003, that regional I referenced earlier, that I was here with Middle Tennessee.
1: Yep. And then another time, we could have been to Omaha several more times. Coach a little better.
0: 2-2 on Sullivan. Base is clear. One out. State leading 10-0 here in the last of the eight. 2-2. Foul back over the screen. That gets up onto the roof, and Sullivan stays alive.
1: I remember running one regional here in 1973 with Georgia Southern. And you didn't have to be a host school to host a regional. Went on to Omaha in 1973. Yep. Georgia won that.
0: You won your first one here in 79 as the head coach at State.
1: Yep, sure did. Yep.
0: 2-2, sharply hit on the ground at short. Sliding to his right, Holmes scoops it up. He'll throw across to Keneally, and there are two away.
1: We found the shortstop. We've hit him. Every time we hit the ball, the shortstop, it's a rocket.
0: Kevin Maluski, I saw a stat from Robbie Falk on X between innings, by the way, just kind of tell you how State's hit the ball today. Kevin Maluski is 1-for-4 with that two-run single back in the seventh, but three times today the ball's been 100 miles an hour or better off his bat. State's put some good swings on the ball today.
1: You've got to be unlucky when you hit the ball with that velocity. You don't have a lot of hits.
0: Here's Parker, and that one misses low for ball one.
1: Like Parker's ground ball in that beginning early, but not a well-hit ball. Just cut through the infield.
0: That was an RBI single to right back in the fourth. He homered to right in the sixth, walked and scored in the seventh. He has driven in three runs today. That walk he drew in the seventh inning was with the bases loaded. Here's the 1-0, up and away. Two balls, no strikes. 10-0 State, last of the eighth inning. Colin Bosley-Smith trying to eat up one more inning here for Lipscomb.
1: Next game starts at 6, right?
0: I'm not going to laugh. That's the rumor. A high, lazy fly into left from Parker. Left fielder Thomas coming in and toward the line. He'll reach up and make the grab, and that will end the eighth inning. State adds an insurance run, a solo home run to center by Garrick Fry. Makes it 10-0 State. Bulldogs need three outs to advance in the winner's bracket in the ninth inning. We'll tell you about that in a moment. This is Mississippi State Baseball from Learfield.
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7: 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It's always for you. Tyler Pitzer throws two innings in relief for State today, gives up a hit, walking one and striking out one. And now he gives way to Jack Gleason, right-hander who comes on near the end of his freshman season here in Starkville, and a guy who has been used quite a bit as a rookie, Coach Bolt.
1: Well, he's a good one. He's a good boy, good pitcher, 22 appearances, will be 23, 4.97 ERA, 4-1. 25 to 30 innings pitch, giving up 18 hits and earned runs 14, walked 11, strikeout 42, which is a lot of strikeouts in 25 innings, 200 batting average, has sparks of brilliance this year and sometimes a couple of times just lost it, but he's a strike thrower. Doesn't throw velocity high, 90, 91, maybe 92, but he has very high spin rate on the fastball, no sink whatsoever. Trying to work on his secondary pitches. He's going to go up to the Cape Cod League this summer and play with Jay Powell as the pitching coach, and he'll get maybe 20, 25 innings and come back in fall and maybe even get more appearances next year.
7: He'll face Keaton Mahan, the number two hitter. He'll get his second at bat here. He's 0 for 1 today. Came on as a pinch hitter for Aaron Stelaganis back in the sixth. And the left-hander takes strike one from Jack Gleason. Nothing and one. Jack trying to close out what would be the seventh shutout by the State pitching staff this season. Here's the pitch. Line drive at third. Reese has got it as a one-hopper. I beg your pardon. He slides to his left and throws to first. And there's one out. I'm 50-50 on those today. I got one right that Lipscomb caught it short earlier. I got that one wrong that Reese got two there. Either way, it's still an out, 5-3.
1: It's not easy when you feel the ball going to your second base side and third base to get your body squared up to throw to first, but Reese had time to do it.
7: So one away. And back to the cleanup spot for Cam Pruitt, who's 1-for-3 today with a double. Gleason delivers, and it's outside to the right-hander for ball one. State six shutouts as a pitching staff, 10th best in the NCAA this year, 3rd best among SEC teams. One ball, no strikes. Gleason delivers, a fly ball foul and out of play down the right field line. That's strike one on Cam Pruitt. 1-1. Not easy to pitch a shutout in this day and age with the way these hitters are, the way the bats are. College baseball, it's a tough thing.
1: Yeah, wooden bats would generate more shutouts. There's no question about it.
7: 1-1 to Pruitt. Off-speed pitch misses up and in. 2-1.
1: For complete games, which we don't have anymore.
7: No. Those are almost a thing of the past, unfortunately.
1: At 49 in 1979, I think it was 49 of the games we played. 49 complete games.
7: 2-1. High and foul out of play down the first baseline, 2-2.
1: I think that's right, maybe not, but a lot.
7: How
0: How many pitchers did you carry, though, in the late 1970s?
1: Nine or ten. Now we got 21.
0: As I started to say, the size of the pitching staff's doubled.
1: But now we didn't have any injuries then. There was no Tommy John or labrum tear, thoracic problems with the pitchers then. And now we got a lot of those problems, so you have to have a lot of pitchers.
0: Gleason deals to Pruitt. The 2-2 dances low and away, and the count's full. 3-2 in this battle of right-handers.
1: Yeah, you don't have a triple-A club or a double-A club or a high-A club to call up somebody if injuries occur in the big leagues. It would be the big leagues, so you have to have enough pitches to cover yourself, thinking that you only lose one or two pitches or more to injuries.
0: Stallman.

0: Aiden Teal is in the game. He is in center field now. Bryce Chance has moved to left. Means Vitas Valencias is out of the game. Here's Jordan Thomas, the left-handed cleanup batter, 1-for-3 today. He takes the ball inside, ball one.
1: Not many people left. Now, I don't think they're going to clear the stands. Are they going to just let everybody stay for the 6 o'clock game?
0: I don't know the answer to that.
1: I don't know the answer to that either. That's why I asked.
0: 1-0 downstairs. Looked like he was over the outer third, but low. 2 balls, no strikes.
1: For some of these regionals, you have session after session. You got to clear the stands for after every game. But I don't know what classification we are with that.
0: State leads 10-0 here in the top of the ninth. Double play would end the game. Gleason fires a 2-0 to Thomas, and that one's fouled halfway up the screen behind home for strike one. 2-1. No stolen bases for Mississippi State today, but Wade Incorporated, Mississippi's number one John Deere dealer, reminds you that nothing runs like a deer but a bulldog. 2-1, that's the count on Jordan Thomas. Stallman holding the runner at first. Middle infield at double play depth. The fastball sails high and away from Gleason, 3-1. Jack Gleason from Germantown, Tennessee. That's just outside of Memphis, making his 23rd appearance of his freshman season today. 3-1, he's missed outside, and that's ball four. So he has given up a one-out single and now has issued a one-out walk. State's only walked 2 hitters today, and here comes Justin Parker to talk things over with Jack Gleason.
1: Yeah, Jack pitched with us in Danville in the Prospect League last summer. Did a great job.
0: He's a guy who typically responds well to these meetings, too. Could be that Coach Parker sees something mechanical that he wants Jack to adjust here.
1: Sometimes Jack tries to overthrow, and we'd like to think he's going to be 95, 96. He's not there yet. And gets to 90 and 91 and humps up a little bit and gets arm side and running his fastball, and that's exactly what happened. I'm sure that's what Justin's talking about. Young man, just throw strikes. We got a 10-run lead. We don't need any walks. He generally doesn't walk too many guys.
0: Been effective this year without lighting up the radar gun.
1: No, he would never do that. Not yet. He's still a growing boy.
0: 90-92 on the fastball most of the year, but it plays harder than that. Here's the pitch to Kai Holm, and there's a 91-mile-an-hour fastball down Broadway for strike one.
1: Yeah, Jack Gray shirted last year, and so he didn't pitch really much at all, and pitched for us in Danville, got a lot of innings in, and he's gained about 20, 25 pounds since he's been here.
0: Here's the 0-1 to Holm. There is strike two. Back-to-back fastballs have landed in the zone.
1: Dad played football here a long time ago.
0: Yep, Dad Gary played football at State. Grandmother Betty was the first Miss MSU and was a runner-up in the Miss Mississippi pageant. 0-2 on Kai Holm, a check of second. Now Gleason delivers, and that's fouled back into the top of the screen behind Holm and right back down into the glove of Kevin Maluski behind the plate.
1: No, he's a Mississippi State kid through and through.
0: Yeah, when you talk to him, you can see the pride that he has in putting that uniform on. Infield back all the way around with first and second for Lipscomb and one out. Here's the 0-2 in the air into right field. Jacob Parker draws a bead on it. Coming in, he'll make the grab, and there are two outs. Regents Bay postgame show is on deck. Coach now recap all the happenings here today. State breaking through in the fourth for 3 to open up what was a scoreless game. And then a lot of insurance in the back end. A single run in the 6th, 5 in the 7th, 1 in the 8th. Big game for Jacob Parker today, driving in 3 runs. Vitas Valencias drives in 2 today for State, helping propel that offense. Here's the pitch to Blake Carter, the DH, and the right-hander takes high from Jack Gleason for ball one. Good pitching from Duke Stone, who got the start today for Mississippi State. 6 strong innings with 10 strikeouts.

And the bullpen has been good behind him. Pitzer and now Gleason. Here's the pitch. A strike on the outside edge. Fastball at 91. One ball and one strike on Blake Carter. Bruin at second. He singled with one out. Thomas at first. He walked with one out. Two down now for the Bisons. Here's the 1-1. Swing and a foul. Halfway up the screen behind home. Carter couldn't catch up to the fastball. 1-2. Crowd rises to its feet here at Duty Noble Field. Gleason tried to put the finishing touches on a game one win. Works off the first base side of the mound. Checks second and delivers. And a breaking ball misses upstairs. 2-2.

Leeson ready again. Here's a 2-2 pitch. Foul back over the screen. That'll get up onto the roof. Carter not going quietly. Been able to fight off a couple two-strike pitches here. State leads 10-0 here in the top half of the ninth.

0: Another 2-2 pitch. Fouled back. Halfway up the screen behind home. Another fastball. Still 2 balls, 2 strikes on Blake Carter. Base hit would break up the shutout. Gleason looks to his wrist, gets the pitch call, now he delivers. In the air and foul, out of play over Lipscomb's first base dugout. Still 2-2. Getting word there's some weather on the way. Hard rain and lightning about 15 miles south of Starkville right now.
1: That's not good.
0: Another 2-2, and he overthrows a fastball just off the outside third. So the count's full, 3-2.
1: You want to get us a pre-warning? We can get it tarped if we have to. We got enough ground crew here.
0: Infield back all the way around with runners at first and second. Gleason trying to shut the door, but Blake Carter putting up a fight. Here's the payoff pitch. In the air, over third, and down the left field line. That'll get a run home. Bruett will score from second. Picked up and left by Chance. He slings it in behind second. It gets through the legs of Garrick Frye, backed up by Stallman on the right side. But it's a two-out RBI single for Carter, and Lipscomb's on the board. It is 10-1 here in the ninth. So Blake Carter drives in his 15th run of the season to break up the shutout. And now first and third for the Bisons. And Damian Keneally, the Lipscomb first baseman. Right-hander's 1-for-3 today, reached on an infield single his last time up in the eighth. Here's the pitch. In the air into right field. This should do it. Toward the line, Jacob Parker reaches up. He makes the grab, and Mississippi State is moving on in the winner's bracket. Bulldogs win their first NCAA tournament game in their own ballpark since 2021, knocking off Lipscomb by a final score of 10-1. Stay tuned. We'll visit with Justin Parker when we return to the ballpark in just a moment. This is Mississippi State Baseball from Lear Field.
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3: Final score, Mississippi State knocks off Lipscomb 10-1 to advance in the winner's bracket here at the Starkville Regional. And Brian O'Connor has talked at length about how important it is to win the first game in a regional. And his team did it today with fantastic pitching from Duke Stone, who drew the start for this NCAA tournament opener. Great bullpen relief behind him from Tyler Pitzer and Jack Gleason. And State's hitters started to come alive second time through the order against Alexander Genus. The Lipscomb left-hander was a tough customer, getting through the side, facing one over the minimum in his first three innings of work today. Then he gave up that three spot in the fourth and would go on to give up six runs total today, a solo homer to Parker in the sixth inning, and then State got two more off of him before he finally left in the seventh inning today. But Coach Polk, when you win your first game, you give yourself a great chance because obviously you don't have to use another day's worth of pitching. You don't have to play that extra game coming out of the bottom half of the bracket. So State has taken a big first step here on this weekend in Stark.
4: Well, I'm used to 16 regionals too. And so, boy, you won that first game in the 16 regional. That's really huge. And 14 regional, it's huge. But it's huge, huge in the 16 regional. And so, yeah, it's a good win for us against the nice ball club. And now gives the kids a chance to rest. We got to see what happens here tonight. The ball game probably dodged some raindrops here from what I'm hearing from you, but let's see what happens. And the whole key to this region now is most of them is the second game. You can win two in a row, boy, it makes it real easy to win the thing, but you don't want to win one and lose one. So we got to worry and see what happens with Cincinnati and Louisiana and see who we play at 8 o'clock tomorrow night.
3: Yeah, and those two teams are supposed to play at 6 o'clock tonight. They're scheduled to start BP here just in the next few moments as the State team begins to empty out of its third base dugout, making way for the Cincinnati Bearcats, the number 2 seed in this regional. Louisiana will make its way in a moment to take over the first base dugout as the number 3 seed. State gets the winner of those two teams tomorrow night at 8 o'clock Central Time, while Lipscomb will play the loser of those two teams in an early game tomorrow at 3 o'clock tomorrow afternoon here at Duty Noble Field. Justin Parker joins us now from the third base dugout to talk about this one. And first off, congratulations. Duke Stone was fantastic for State today. What'd you like about the way he handled himself on the mound?
5: You know, he's just poised. He just went about his business all week. We told him about midweek that he was going to get the start. There was no balking at it. He wanted the ball. He's been working his butt off all year for this opportunity. And just the poise to throw strikes and command the ball in a regional opener like this.
3: What is it about his secondary pitches? When they're on, how much does that swing and miss and those strikeout numbers go up for him?
5: Well, I think he can do a lot of different things. You know, you typically see a guy being able to go in or out or up or down. Duke can go either. And then having the slider on top of the curveball adds like that third dimension of depth to it as well. And it just becomes really difficult as a hitter to kind of bear in and get a good pitch to put a good swing on.
3: Now, you guys knew coming in that Alexander Genus, the left-hander that started for Lipscomb, was going to be really good. And the first time through the order, he was tough to get anything going against. When you're facing a four-pitch lefty like that, what's tough when you're a hitter trying to figure out what you're going to do against him?
5: Well, and same thing on the other side. I mean, the guy's a battler. He's the frontline guy. He's the first guy through the door for a regional opponent. And obviously, you know, when you watch him and his track record, he's done it all year. And it's in and out. It's real command. It's the ability. You know, we've seen it now twice. It's the ability to do it in a big arena. And it's just real toughness, a guy that hangs in the fight and stays in the fight and makes pitches. It's a really good feel to pitch and really good command and then a veteran presence.
3: Hitters started to get some good swings against him in the third, and then finally the breakthrough with those three runs in the fourth inning. What was it about the approach that finally won out for State today at the plate?
5: Well, I think two things. Once you see him once, you feel a little bit more comfortable, and comfortable in this environment. You know, everybody's souped up and energetic, and now, you know, that second time through.

0: Everyone's a little bit more calm in the flow of the game. And then the second thing, his edge has kind of worn off, you know, where he's razor sharp early, his stuff's up a tick, and his ability to command the ball on both sides is razor sharp. And then, you know, not that he was poor at any of that, but he just lost just a little bit, and it allowed us to break through.
1: Jacob Parker had a two-hit game today. He drove in three runs for this team in his first NCAA tournament game. What stands out about his performance?
0: He just felt quiet. Everything about him was quiet. His brain was quiet. His feet were quiet. You know, you worry a little bit about angst with young players, and he got in those moments, and everything was cool. Everything was calm. Everything was quiet, and he got good pitches to hit. Even the walk with the bases loaded, I thought, was a really, really good at-bat showcased veteran-type experience from a young kid.
1: So you know the importance of winning these openers. How significant is this for the goals that this team has ahead of it this weekend?
0: Well, none of the goals matter without this one, you know, or you make it significantly more difficult. So, you know, our priority from the beginning of the week was prepare like crazy for game one.
1: How much have things changed for you in a year, by the way? The last time that State was in a regional, you were making all the decisions down there, and you're still making a lot of them, I know, with the pitching plan too, but what's it been like for you to be a part of not only being in that regional a year ago in Tallahassee, but getting one back to Starkville this year?
0: Well, it means everything to me to still be here, be in this uniform. And I told the guys this today. It means a whole heck of a lot to this community and this state, you know, that we're doing it and able to do it and contend and compete at home. And that's very important to me, you know, having been here and seen, you know, what type of following and what type of love and support we get. But to do it here at home is really special to me, and then just very blessed to still be in this opportunity.
1: Coach, thank you for doing this. I really appreciate it. Congratulations on the win. We'll see you guys tomorrow night.
0: Thanks, Neil. Sounds good.
1: That is Justin Parker visiting with us downstairs in the third base dugout as Mississippi State moves on in the winner's bracket, knocking off Lipscomb 10-1 today in game one of the Starkville region. Regions Bank postgame show is coming up next. This is Mississippi State Baseball from Learfield.
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3: With Coach Ron Polk, I'm Neil Price. State wins it 10-1 over Lipscomb today. Coach, what'd you like about what you saw from State?
5: Well, I think we pitched well, really well, especially Duke, and I'm proud of him for that. He pitches up well, like Chase Justin was talking about. But, you know, we got some timely hitting. That big inning we had, in the, I guess, in the fifth.
3: Yep, or, fifth.
5: Yeah, the fourth.
3: Fourth was a three-run inning.
5: And then a five-run. I mean, the crooked numbers, we talk about that a lot. You know, you can score one in the first, one in the fourth, one in the sixth, one in the seventh. That's how you lose ball games. And once you do that, when you score some runs early, that means you go to the bullpen for the other team, especially in a 16 tournament or a 14 tournament. The bullpen is going to be staffed with people that generally are not going to pitch very much if you get early lead. And but their closer was not able to get in the ball game. He's got good numbers, and they'll save him for the next game, and hopefully they win it. But for the most part, we once we got past that fourth inning, we got runs off a really talented left-handed pitcher that mixed his pitches up well. From that point in time, was just throw strikes and let the defense make the plays.
3: Grounds crew getting ready for game two, but they're putting a tarp over the mound right now. Again, we've been told there is some weather about 15 miles south of Starkville, so we could be dealing with rain as we trot on through day one of the tournament. But State moving on in the winner's bracket with a 10-1 win over Lipscomb. The Regions Bank postgame show will continue in a moment. This is Mississippi State Baseball from Learfield.
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7: 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With Coach Ron Polk, I'm Neil Price. Time to look at our pitching recap presented by Bracken Construction, the contractor of choice since 1956. Duke Stone wins for State to go to 7-3 on the year. Alexander Genus takes the loss for Lipscomb. He is now 6-5. And Coach, you talked about Duke earlier, but 10 strikeouts in six innings. His secondary stuff allowed him to create a lot of swing and miss today.
8: Yeah, and only giving up three hits and no walks. So it's Duke Stone's game today, no question about it. Set the tone, and then we just waited to see if we get some runs, which we did for him. And once he got some runs, it looks like he got a second win going. But, no, Duke has always had talent. What a good-looking body he has. He's got a chance to be a really high draft pick at some point in time once the secondary pitchers gets even more established. But the thing about it is he's just throwing 92, 93 today. Sometimes you see him 95, 96, and sometimes that's not effective. So I think he pitched a contact today and felt that's the way he had to win the ball game.
7: Well, and even his velo taking a little bit off was still plenty good enough to get by this Lipscomb lineup today. And with Alexander Genus, really good first time through the order, but the bottom fell out for him there in the fourth inning. And you have to give State's hitters credit because, to your point, it's tough to figure out a guy who can mix four pitches.
8: Well, it's kind of a funny inning, you know, in regard to a sacrifice bunt became a drag bunt, a walk, a hit that didn't really hit the ball well. And then we basically had contagious hitting from that point in time. But, you know, in Duke's case, you know, a right-handed lineup, that's why we pitched Duke. You know, they had eight right-handed hitters, and he's really good against right-handers. Most people would be, but I thought their pitchers, you know, Alexander is type of guy that can give you some problems. Thankfully, we had two big innings, crooked numbers, That's how you win ball games. And because of that, we put some hits together. And it would look like an easy win, but really, if anybody sees a 10-1 score, thought it was a blowout. It wasn't no blowout until about the seventh inning.
7: Yeah, State didn't crack it open, really, until that 5-run bottom of the seventh. Our pitching performance is brought to you by Bracken Construction, specializing in steel erection, crane service, heavy industrial, and steel mill construction. By the way, Pitzer and Gleason team up for 3 innings of one-run baseball behind Duke Stone today. Those two gave up a combined 3 hits with 1 strikeout and 2 walks. So good effort by State's bullpen in relief today as well. Leads us to our vital stat of the game, presented by St. Dominic's. What do you got?
8: Well, the 10 jumps out at me, Neil, twice.
7: Yep.
8: 10 runs scored for us to win the game, and Duke Stone's 10 strikeouts. So 10 just jumps on the page on this report.
7: Yeah, 10 runs, 10 hits, 10 strikeouts. 10 yep. was a great 10. Number for Mississippi
8: I forgot
7: State
8: I forgot
7: today.
8: The 10 hits. Okay.
7: Yeah,
8: good.
7: Great number for State today. That's our vital stat of the game, brought to you by St. Dominic's. Know your own vital stats with a yearly checkup. 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I'll see you tomorrow night in the winner's bracket. That's where you want to be, one game in, and looking forward to it.
8: I got some severe weather coming on the board. Said there was severe weather detected, which could be anything from snow showers, which I doubt that would be.
7: I doubt that today.
8: Tornado or hurricane, but right now the tarp is on, and we have a 6 o'clock game that's going to be played, hopefully. But right now the tarp is on, so they're predicting some weather, and because of that, we're protecting the field. Our field drains extremely well, the outfield, but it's had so much rain, the water table underneath our good drainage system is pretty high. So let's hopefully we can get this ball game in tonight.
7: Yeah, again, some heavy rain and lightning about 15 miles south of Starkville is what we heard a little while back, and now they've got some lightning in the area, so they've cleared the stadium, put the tarp on, but right now, fingers crossed, Louisiana and Cincinnati still going to be able to play at 6 o'clock tonight. State will play the winner of that one tomorrow night at 8 o'clock. Our coverage will begin at 7:30. Much more to come on the Regions Bank postgame show. Daniel will have our Built Ford Tough play of the game. He'll also catch up on what else is going on, I think what is fair to say, a wild opening day of the NCAA tournament. Already some upsets taking place across the country. He'll fill you in on all that when the Regions Bank postgame show continues. This is Mississippi State Baseball from Learfield.
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4: 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Apologies on the slip up there. Mississippi State takes down Lipscomb in the Starkville Regional Opener in the 2026 NCAA Baseball Championship Tournament. This is Daniel Wilson inside the Learfield Network studio. Now it's time for the Built for Tough play of the game. This one is going to be courtesy of Jacob Parker. Finished 2-for-4 at the plate today with 3 RBI and 3 runs scored. And this home run in the bottom of the 6th inning. Again, your Built for Tough play of the game.
5: Parker drives this one down the right field line, way out of here onto Atkerson Plaza and gone. Jacob Parker with a no-doubt tank to start the bottom half of the 6th inning. And it's 4-0 State.
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4: 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Mississippi State takes down Lipscomb at 10-1 in the opener of the Starkville Regional. This is Daniel Wilson inside the Learfield Network studio with the NCAA tournament update. And we're going to begin at PK Park in Eugene, Oregon. The first game of the Eugene Regional between Washington State and Oregon State. Cougars currently the Beavers at 3-2-2. Apologies for that one. It is the top of the eighth inning. Cougars have the bases loaded with one away. Over to Jackie Robinson Stadium in Los Angeles. UCLA and St. Mary's are tied up in the bottom of the seventh inning. Bruins have a runner in scoring position, one away. Bottom of the fourth in Lincoln, Nebraska leads South Dakota State 2-0. Bottom four in Texas A&M's home ballpark of Bluebell Park in College Station. Lamar currently leads 5-0 in the bottom of the fourth. Early going in Tallahassee, Florida State currently leads St. John's 1-0 with runners on first and second and two away. Seminoles looking to extend the early advantage. Also in the bottom of the first inning in Athens, Georgia, a scoreless game between the Bulldogs and Long Island. However, the Dogs have the bases loaded, two away. Top of the second in Morgantown, game two of that regional. It is a scoreless contest between West Virginia and Binghamton. Coming up at 4 p.m., scheduled 4 p.m. start time, which is to say, kind of going to be a bit before they actually get started properly. In Chapel Hill, it's going to be North Carolina versus VCU. And in Atlanta, it's Oklahoma versus the Citadel. Scheduled 5 p.m. first pitch in Auburn, North Carolina State and UCF in the 3-2 matchup. 5 o'clock in Lawrence, it's Arkansas versus Missouri State, as well as Tarleton State versus UC Santa Barbara in Austin, and Miami, Florida versus Troy in Gainesville. 6 o'clock scheduled first pitch back at Duty Noble, which, you know, may be a little bit moved up because of weather concerns, Louisiana versus Cincinnati. In Tuscaloosa, the Crimson Tide looking to get its first game in regional play against Alabama State. Again, that one is a 6 o'clock first pitch scheduled. However, that might change up due to game times and or weather concerns. Same goes for Virginia taking on Jacksonville State in the Hattiesburg Regional at Pete Taylor Park. 7 o'clock scheduled first pitch back at PK Park. Oregon is battling Yale out of the Ivy League. And Coastal Carolina is set to take on Northern Illinois in Tallahassee. Also, a scheduled 7 o'clock first pitch, Virginia Tech battling Cal Poly in Los Angeles. And the last games on the docket are scheduled for 8 o'clock. USC battles Texas State in College Station. And Ole Miss takes on Arizona State in Lincoln. Finals from earlier in the day, we have our first of, I believe, two one seeds who have already fallen today. Little Rock getting the win over Southern Miss. They got four runs in the top of the ninth inning to rally past the Golden Eagles. Meanwhile, Florida got down to a very harrowing situation in the top of the ninth inning against the Rider Bronx. However, they were able to pull away with the victory via walk-off.
2: Sear and Surowick had combined 1-for-8 today after Lawson. 2-1 pitch is hammered. Deep out to center field. Pascal going back to the track. And this ball is out of here. The fifth homer of the day for the Gators finally ends it. And a barrage of bombs. Lawson's 17th of the year gets the Gators into the winner's bracket to start off this Gainesville Regional. What a ball game.
4: Jeff Cardozo on the Florida Gators Sports Network from Learfield. Final score from Condor Family Ballpark, Florida 8, Rider 7. Over to Tuscaloosa, South Carolina upstate upending Oklahoma State 8-5, the final in that one. Meanwhile, Texas had little difficulty in their regional opener against Holy Cross, 19-1, the final in that one. Meanwhile, in Chapel Hill, it took 14 innings, but East Carolina finally got past Tennessee, 7-3, the final from Bosheimer Stadium. Another top seed upset today, this one from Plainsman Park in Auburn. Milwaukee topples the Tigers 13-8 after a little bit of a weather delay in that one. Meanwhile, in Lawrence, Kansas takes down Northeastern 6-3, the final in that one. Liberty upsets Boston College in the 3-2 matchup in Athens, 4-3, the final between the Flames and the Eagles. Speaking of Flames, UIC was not able to upset Georgia Tech after going ahead 2-0 in the top of the second inning. The final score from Ruth Chandler Stadium in Atlanta, 22-5. And finally, in Morgantown, Kentucky got their go-ahead run in the top of the ninth, and that was enough to push past Wake Forest. Wildcats 6, Demon Deacons 5. As for what's next for the Bulldogs, Mississippi State advances to the winner's bracket game tomorrow at 8 p.m. scheduled. We'll let you know if that changes, but as it stands right now, it is an 8 o'clock first pitch. We'll be on air at 7:30. Meanwhile, Lipscomb moves to the elimination game tomorrow. That is a scheduled 3 o'clock first pitch. It'll take on the loser between Louisiana and Cincinnati. Bulldogs battling either the Cajuns or the Bearcats, the winner of the game that is coming up later on. For Neil and Coach Polk, I'll say once again, the final score from Duty Noble Field, Bulldogs 10, Bisons 1. And I'm saying so long from the Learfield Network studio. Thank you for joining us for Bulldogs Baseball, Mississippi State Baseball on the Bulldog Sports Network from Learfield.
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6: Of the Apple persuasion, couldn't get Propecia in there to describe my hair, but I'll move on. Am I askew and assuming that the prop lapper, speaking of destiny, working at the Gentleman's Club, is in fact yours and not something acquired from a cavernous drawer in the studio? Yes, my man, that was unbelievably long-winded. In fact, it is my laptop that has not been functional for at least 10 years, that is covered in diet soda residue on this side. I will not flip it around so you don't have to see the grisly details. And we've established it doesn't work, but it has a few important positive results. You notice it's right in front of me, right? That's by design. Secondarily, I like the illusion that I might look down here. As I said, because I've been so lucky to fill in for the better part of a decade, it's just a matter of time before Pablo Torre finds out what's going on with this whole setup? And I get outed like, ooze, ahs, the mental. Quick thing, and I respect the hell out of Pablo because he's doing real journalism. And I listened to that episode and understood the ethical quandary he was pointing out, that a mentalist was taking advantage of his subjects by pre-interviewing them and leading them through the powers of persuasion to the outcome. But as I pushed out on the X platform, what are you going to tell me next? That David Copperfield didn't walk through the Great Wall of China? Or he didn't make the Statue of Liberty disappear, which we bought in the late 80s? Because there was no internet and it was a better time. I wouldn't have had to walk around with this prop laptop. Now, there wouldn't be streaming, so this is deep, deep, deep into the space-time continuum. But I have no problems with magicians taking us into the world of illusion because we're signing up for that exchange. I don't know how I got down that rabbit hole. Okay, a couple more. See what's going to be our number one contestant. Webs, it's Friday. Are you denim up? Are you wearing skinny jeans? Thank you, Ken and Essay. Doctor, don't you have some patients out in the waiting room? If you're in San Antonio, we're getting closer to quitting time on a Friday. Don't you have people who have medical emergencies that need to be attended to rather than lobbing stuff? And I'm happy just to have any attention. If you think I'm getting up to show you my skinny jeans, you got another thing coming. All right, Gail in Valencia. Always adding ebullience on a Big Word Friday and enthusiasm. What a nice surprise to see the man, the myth, the legend. Not only do you have an iron grip on that mic, but all things sports. Did I miss your French Open commentary? You know how much Romy loves to ta tennis. Tennis plug. I thought the podcast hockey with Patrick McEnroe was sensational. Excellent storyteller. I took issue with something that Patrick, and this is getting really in the weeds, but I'll just move along on the X platform, that I thought was a little xenophobic. There's your big word on a Friday. Pointing out the number of American players participating in the NCAA tennis championships. And this is not in any way a political thought, nor getting into topics of access to higher education, but tennis is an unbelievably global sport. And it's also the ultimate meritocracy. You fight your way up through a draw, and you're out there by yourself. So if, for example, we're looking at a draw in the NCAA tournament, I called the 2005 NCAA championships on the Tennis Channel before they dropped the. And there's a lot of international players that might suggest they're better than American players. Have you looked at the rankings? Let's just stick to men's tennis. I know I'm killing the show. How many American men do you have confidence in any major tournament? Forget about Roland Garros. And Gail, I have to, as a tennis purist, correct you. We never say French Open anymore. Roland Garros. Patrick McEnroe teaming up with his brother as part of the coverage on TNT. I am no longer in the tennis business. I mentioned in passing that I once decided to tell a boss that, you know, the old idea of you could have 10,000 monkeys in a room typing and they would push out a script. This is a Hollywood-derived story. That random chance plays a big role in life. Well, I told this guy via email. I still have the email. Maybe I'll post it on my last day of work, and I'd have to clean out some of the language. But the gist was, you, my man, former producer, then became an executive, could not do my job if I gave you 10 million years to figure out how to turn on the microphone. But you and I both know I could walk into your office and do your job better right now. And that's why I'm no longer a tennis announcer. But it was choice, conscious choice. Let's pick up the energy here. Bella B to wrap up the ATP. Hi, Brian. Have you ever been to the Quiet Woman? Can you describe the atmosphere for us? I'm going to be totally candid. Well, first of all, do you have an inkling of me and the adjective quiet ever being in the same sentence? Although I am a little more low-key in person. I did not know what the Quiet woman was, Portland Woman. I know that. I was trying to think of other derivation, in the jungle, war, lady clones. I did not know what is the quiet woman. The staff told me. Tom's a connoisseur. When it comes to things that are gastronomical, he is all over it, especially here in Orange County. Apparently, it's a hot spot in Corona del Mar. And I will leave this right over on the side when my friend Adam Rank returns to the jungle in July, filling in for a couple shifts because I don't want to be found guilty of gimmick infringement. All things Orange County, including your halos, light up that halo, belong to my man, Adam Rank. And that ends another award-winning. I'm handing out a lot of awards today. It's like we're in Cannes, to be even more pretentious. Straight ahead, we'll find out. Will there be a week that was? He says with a question mark. And some thoughts on artificial intelligence. And by now you're thinking AI's got to be better than the slop that I just pushed out. With Adam Silver weighing in on computers being used as a officiating aid, should we be wary of getting more robots involved in sports? So we'll get deep. We'll find out if Alvin respects me enough to have produced a week that was. If not, I like to talk. So effectively, anything could happen. It's a wild card Friday as we continue. I'm Brian Weber, in for Jim on The Jim Rome Show.
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0: Weber back with you, getting closer to closing time, but on a Friday, you know what's on the docket, and we're going to find out together if the tradition, unlike any other, will roll on. Jim, hopefully, back with you on Monday. If the phone rings, you might be dealing with me again. There will be a steam in the interim as we get even more vanity-driven. Want to make sure that if I'm going to be completely nuked by my dear friend Alvin, it happens now because I have curated a very thoughtful AI perspective. But it's a Friday, last segment. Could it be time for the week that was? Final segment of the show will be the week that was, if Alvin wants to. Welcome to the jungle. My name is Jim Rome. A very good Tuesday to you. Hope you had a great long holiday weekend. Lots to get done today. What is there left to say at this point other than
1: go New York, go New York, go?
0: Just the most unlikely buzzsaw ever. They're the most shocking juggernaut of all time. Now they're headed to the NBA Finals for the first time this century. They mugged everybody on the way in. There's getting your ass swept right out of the playoffs, and then there's whatever the hell happened to the Cavaliers.
2: Genuinely, I do feel like we are the better team.
3: Analytically,
0: the Cavs didn't just get swept. They got vaporized. Got put right in the ground.
4: This, in my lifetime, feels like the first real Knicks experience, and it's incredible.
0: Ben Galver joining us.
5: There's starting to be that feeling around them, kind of a team of destiny. You see all the fans sitting courtside, Chalamet, Spike Lee, having the time of their lives. I know there's some Knicks fans flying in all the way from Australia to see the game. Games 3 and 4 during the finals, they feel like it's their moment, and that could be a powerful deal.
6: I kind of feel bad for those dirt farmers in Oklahoma, because what else do they have cling to? Their cultural high watermark, the Grapes of Wrath, a 10-year dust storm that buried all of their cities.
0: Can I get you some? I'm like, can I get a beer? Sure. 8:25.
7: What?
0: Keep the change. I know this is not a new thing. It's just not a positive development. I like it much better when you took my money. You at least made me feel better by letting me drink for free.
8: That looked like an inconsistent over the top.
0: Going back, he's tracking it all the way. Boink! Off his head over the outfield wall. You have any idea how hard that would be to do? Happy anniversary, my dude.
9: Like, I feel it's gonna go out really. No, but I can't call
0: it. Tell the umpire, it's not a joke. It's going to go out. But yeah, you tell him, you know? It's going to come out on the clay. And now he's running down the tunnel. Is he happy? Antonio Daniels breaking it down.
10: Victor Wembanyama, we've never seen. We've never seen. Jim, sometimes I believe God is up there and he's like, listen, young man, you don't know this yet. But I'm going to bless you with a little bit more than I've given anybody else. I'm going to make you 7'5". You're going to be able to shoot it. You're going to have a nice touch. You're going to be one of the best defenders to ever play the game. You know what else I'm going to do? I'm going to give you a nice little handle to go along with it.
2: What is it?
0: A new trailer for Primetime starring Robert Pattinson. It's Chris Hansen.
11: I can't control my
0: The film follows Chris Hansen, where he confronts adult men who think they are meeting minors to have sex in theaters later this year.
12: Let's put it this way. The Knicks are by far the most popular team in New York. By far. The Knicks are the only team that runs unopposed in New York. The Giants have the Jets, and the Rangers have the Islanders, and the

0: Knicks have nothing. And yes, I'm really not forgetting about the existence of the Nets. I'm just saying how it is. Like, there are no Nets fans.
1: Awkwardness, you know, it's awkward. Just like the same awkward. Feeling, you know, when you're in high school.
2: Nope, and there's not at all awkward. No awkwardness here.
1: I wouldn't say there's any awkwardness.
3: On this day in 2024, the Jim Rome Show debuted on X. My guy said Barrett said so, then it is true. They know better than me. Appreciate y'all looking out. Thanks for the pop.
4: Seeing Sean through these last, what was it, 10 years? 9 years. 9 years. Have in place, but, you know, he was young. The hair gel still sticks true, so.
5: I wonder, what does De'Aaron Fox say about not showing up? Ding, ding, ding, ding, ding, ding, ding. Thank you, sir.
3: Do you want to compete with the jukebox? Like, you have good information, but you're so into that nobody's hearing that because we're hearing what would De'Aaron Fox say.
6: But at the end, there's four paragraphs of disclaimers. This one guy puts these quotes from John Adams at the bottom of every single email he sends.
7: When I just saw you this morning scarfing down 3 Krispy Kreme donuts, you fat ass. Those bad tacos. Did everyone run to the bathroom and stuck on the toilet with the case of the never-ending wipe? For every Oakley-clad hack co-ed partner thinks he's Kart Karai.
8: That feline Boyer in Frisco. Bro, stop creeping on Rome's dead cat already, all right? Just let the poor thing rest in peace. And also stop stalking Rome's kid's cat.
9: Hey, Stephen Hawking, 82 minus 80 is 2. But since I know you think you're playing 4D chess, okay, Bobby Fischer.
10: Dudes who have bling all over the back of their jean pockets.
11: I have a beef with dudes that spit their gum in public urinals.
12: Idiots in San Francisco who tie their dogs up to the back of their $3,000 bike and the dog's tongue is hanging to his butt. I'm tired of it.
13: The officiating is incredible.
14: That's ass. Like, you know what I'm
15: Thanks,
14: saying?
15: Jim. Always great to chat. Take care, man.
16: Hot Mike.
17: I like saying puto mita. It sounds naughty.
3: Why does this fill-in hack have a computer that's not even on?
18: Good night now!
3: Now, normally, you'd hear dun-dun-dun-dun-dun-dun-dun. But because I went to the Nick Sirianni School of Clock Management, we have some bonus time. Dare I say, the after? No, that came and went. That was also wonderfully received. In our remaining moments together, with a reminder, brought to you by Old Trapper. Listen up, clones. Not all beef jerky is the same. Old Trapper's original old-fashioned teriyaki, hot and spicy and peppered, all come in 4-ounce bags so you can sample different flavors to find the best one for you. 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Old Trapper, what is your beef? Presumably, your beef is that I am here. That should be rectified on Monday. Coming off another scintillating beef segment on Thursday. Want to take you off the board for a couple minutes, not to get too deep, but because as a fill-in hack, Hacky Magoo, stealing from Bob Menery, sidebar. Wasn't it great to see Bob Menery get his ass kicked by Johnny Manziel? I don't know why I found so much joy. Now, maybe it's because as somebody who has labored in this business from the mean streets of Palo Alto, that guy got a lot of heat for one gimmick, doing a bad Joe Buck impersonation, parlayed that into Buffalo Wild Wings. Now he grifts his way coast to coast, leaving unpaid hotel bills in his wake, allegedly. I have no life. I watched that fight. Manziel actually looked like he knew the basic tenets of MMA. He delivered a couple kicks, but it was like the old Predator versus Alien poster. Whoever wins, we lose. Who's the big loser? This guy. I don't know how I got a Bob Menery jack. Clearly, you can tell that I have mapped out each and every sentence. And unfortunately, we didn't have a chance to rehearse at 4 a.m. like we normally do, given the last minute arrangement today. But since we have gone wall to wall, NBA postseason, and a lot of football, even some baseball, I want to amplify a point made by Adam Silver. You know how he's glossed in these parts. The other night in his interview with Pat McAfee, saying the quiet part out loud. Now, once you could get beyond his bluster, and what's he supposed to say? We have terrible officials, but thank you for betting. Please bet some more because it's all about wagering. But when he was talking about AI being used as a
13: tool. The officiating is incredible.
3: Coming up soon to handle things like out-of-bounds calls, and clarifying possession, And we've seen it in baseball. The ABS has been a smash success. Now, if you're a pitcher, you don't love it because that strike zone squeezing you, walks are up. And at the same time, batting average has never been lower in the history, modern history of baseball, in part because the strike zone has shrunk and it's consistent. It's not varying like it did when, say, the late Eric Gregg was behind the plate back in the day with El Duque on the mound, or was it Levon Hernandez? We'll save that for another day. I am fully in favor of technology. I'm the man with a fake computer in front of me that's turned off. And especially in baseball, where we had these wide fluctuations, as mentioned, from strike zone to strike zone, depending on who was behind the plate. Look, I'm old enough to remember the chest protector days, the different strike zone between the National League and the American League, okay? I endorse technology in this role. The goal is to get it right. But, and again, I'm not trying to be on a soapbox in the last 3 minutes here. It does strike me as at some point, using sports as a metaphor for the rest of society. That's another reason why I wanted to be a sportscaster a million years ago. In fact, June 1991 started this professional odyssey. And if it ends today, it's been 35 good years. No complaints. I'm the luckiest guy alive. But when we get to a place now, and thinking about what attracted me to this business, sports is the lens through which we can view so many different aspects of life. Jackie Robinson's impact, if you want to talk about our evolution in terms of race relations in this country, or Muhammad Ali's stance, what have you. I think AI's use in sports is going to be a precursor to a larger conversation about how we're using all this stuff in real life. Because remember, most of what AI does is regurgitate what other people have taken the time to create. It's a wonderful tool, but if it's spitting out a perfect 800-word essay, those words are coming from somebody who actually took the time to write them. And at some point, I do think we're going to have an honest conversation amongst ourselves about what do people do for a living at this point? You can be someone who embraces the new wave and say it's going to lead to even better outcomes in sports, and we're going to get every call right. All right. Does every call have to be right? Isn't there a degree of humanity in what we do? And again, this is me opining. The athletes are going to be fine. In fact, in many ways, they're going to be even more valuable because they have such a unique skill set. But everything surrounding the performers, for lack of a better term, I think is capable of being replaced, including a fill-in host getting hokey at the end of the program, clutching a microphone. So just throwing that out there, I know you're going, wait a minute, it's happy hour on a Friday. Lighten up, Francis, and I will. But I just started thinking about that rhetorically and decisions we're going to have to make together when we get to a point when humans might be replaced. And I believe me, I've worked in this business long enough that I fully understand the moment some hologram could be projected here and there's a R2-D2 device clutching this microphone, early retirement comes sooner than I planned. All right, I got deep for no reason. Let me get to the thank yous. Kirk Morrison was sensational from the Raiders, as was Eric Pincus of Bleacher Report, Craig Kitchen, Jim Rome, who I hope will be back on Monday. I am told the crew is not robotic. The XR4 Ti, Nick and Lorne, and the rest of the folks behind the scenes. My name is Brian Weber, and I'll talk to you down the road as a robot on the Jim Rome Show.
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21: This is Above the Noise. The Western Conference Finals has delivered everything that we could want. And here we are with the Game 7, and the conversation usually comes back to the same thing. Stars. More specifically, SGA and Victor Wembanyama. The numbers tell a pretty simple story. OKC is 3-0 in the series when SGA scores more or matches Wemby's point total. San Antonio, 3-0 when Wemby outscores the reigning MVP. Basketball is obviously more complicated than one stat line. But in a league built around elite talent, Game 7 usually comes down to which star can control the night. The trend of the series suggests Saturday will likely be no different. The supporting cast will play its role. Coaching and officiating will be part of the equation. But when it comes to arguably two of the best players on the planet, which star leaves a bigger imprint on this Game 7 may also be the reason his team goes to the NBA Finals. I'm Dan Patrick, and this is Above the Noise. 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
0: And here's what you need to know.
1: Texas Tech quarterback Brendan Sorsby admitted in a court filing today that he placed at least 40 bets involving Indiana football while a member of the Hoosier program, and all told wagered about $90,000 over a four-year period via sportsbook accounts registered to a family member and friends. Sorsby is seeking an injunction from a Texas district court to allow him to play in 2026. NFL New York Giants receiver Gunnar Olszewski was carted off the field at OTAs today after sustaining a non-contact injury. ESPN reports the Giants fear Olszewski tore his Achilles. NBA, the Orlando Magic is hiring San Antonio Spurs associate head coach Sean Sweeney as its new head coach. In round three of the French Open, Novak Djokovic blew a 2-0 lead and was upset by 19-year-old Brazilian Joao Fonseca. I'm Isaac Lohengrin.
0: Action. Ladies and gentlemen. Put your hands together.
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5: What? All right, we are live. It's Friday. Let's go.
28: The weekend's here.
29: Friday, Friday, Friday.
28: Hell yeah, Sam. We got to get everybody fired up for the weekend because Rich is right. It is Friday, but it feels like a Thursday kind of. A short work week. We're still reaping all the benefits of Memorial Day weekend. So, again, thank you for fighting for the freedoms of a short work week. Steve Covino, Rich Davis, with Danny G, super producer. Yikes. Is that a Lakers hat? How dare you?
30: It is. It's a Lakers hat, and it has Kobe's number 8.
28: Oh, well, shade on Kobe, but you know this is a Knicks city. Let's go, Knicks! Sam and Lohengrin, we be rocking out. Let's go!
5: We're going to do a lot of fun today. We got Brainwave. We're going to give away some prizes. We got Weekend Hobnob, and we're going to talk some NBA Western Conference Game 7.
28: I mean, it's all about the NBA right now. And, man, I hope you had a Spurs sort of night, a Wemby sort of night. As we've said, as everybody knows by this point, the Spurs go as Wemby goes, right? As the alien goes. That's why we're getting all these UFO sightings. They're all here to see Wembanyama. And, again, big night for him. 28 minutes, 28 points. Yep. If he's getting those rebounds, if he's playing tough, the Spurs win, and the Thunder, again, look kind of flat.
5: But how do you explain it? How do you explain?
28: I don't know. It's been back and forth. I think there was just no way that Wemby was going to let his team lose game 6, and it comes down to what you said, Rich. One game, and
5: that's it.
28: Comes down to that. We'll see what happens on Saturday. We're so pumped about it. In fact, speaking of the weekend, it is Friday. We're going to let you know what you need to watch in the world of sports and entertainment. We do it every Friday, Weekend Hobnobbing. Plus, if you want some prizes, we're going to play some games today. Brainwave on a Friday.
5: What do you think, though? There's two, maybe more explanations. So if you have an explanation as to how this is going to a Game 7, what is that? My dad, who's in town, we were saying how it's not like they're all close games. It's like whoever feels, like Danny said, well, man, whoever's back's against the wall. It's like last night, the way the Spurs played, you're like, well, they should handle OKC. But the night before, you're like, no, well, that OKC team can't lose. How do you explain the lopsided games along the way, other than that ridiculous game 1? That might have been one of the best games I've ever seen.
28: I mean, this is like a heavyweight prize fight. You know, two beasts going at it. One guy brings it one round, and the next round, the other guy has to come back. That's what we've been seeing. Just a great back and forth. And we've been reaping all the benefits as fans. And the Knicks are sitting around waiting, like, what do you want from me? Let's go. So, dude, it's been a really cool series to watch. I give all credit to Wemby. I really do. And of course, he can't do it alone. I get it. But he's the guy. He's the guy that everyone's watching. He's the guy that needs to step up. He's the guy that put it on his back yesterday. And that's why they won.
5: What's your instinct as far as storyline that makes more sense for the casual fan? The villainous OKC, defending champions.
28: They're not really villainous. We're just making them villainous.
5: I know, but I'm saying if SGA...
28: We just want them to be villainous.
5: If SGA starts flopping at Madison Square Garden,
28: yeah,
5: that crowd's going to turn on them.
28: Oh, no doubt.
5: It's going to be rough. So do you want to see the Knicks Thunder? Because I feel like even though it's a big market team...
28: And well, you think it's a better matchup for the Knicks with the Spurs. And, of course, the Knicks are saying, we want Wemby. Spurs fans are saying, we want the Knicks. So they kind of want each other. But I think to be the man, you got to beat the man. So to be the champs, and the Knicks have waited a long time for this, got to beat the champs.
5: 27 years they've waited to get back to the NBA Finals. The last time the Knicks were in the NBA Finals, you were collecting CDs.
28: So personally, and I believe Michael Wilbon said this today, but everybody knows it, the biggest star playing on the court right now in the playoffs, or last night, is Wembanyama. So you could even say that, hey, it'd be nice to see the defending champs in there, but the biggest star is Wemby. You know, he's the guy that has all the eyes on him. Internationally, people are tuning in to see what this dude brings. Again, so early in his career. So as far as excitement, either way, the Knicks got their hands full, and we got a pretty cool series, because one team, you got a great team, defending MVP, defending champions. With the Spurs, you got the biggest star in the game. So either way, I think we win as fans, and either way, the Knicks got their hands full. So, I don't know, man. As far as ratings and networks are involved, I would imagine San Antonio's the better matchup.
5: Yeah. Now, as far as going to these games, if you're a New Yorker, now, you've seen this happen before in the World Series. Let me give you my thought.
28: If you're a New Yorker, you better give up on trying to get in there, because these ticket prices are way too steep.
5: Let me tell you something.
28: Unless you're Ben Stiller, you're watching outside somewhere.
30: I would try to get one of the tickets from Dolan for underprivileged.
5: You're watching. Yeah, pretend to be. Yeah. I'm an underprivileged child. Can you give me one of those tickets?
30: Don't have to pretend compared to the millionaires in New York.
28: What's that bar at the corner that your brother used to like?
5: Oh, in Times Square?
28: No, right there in the corner by MSG. I remember there was a bar your brother used to go to. But either way, you're better off going to the Mean Fiddler or somewhere, the Piggly Wiggly, the Pig and Whistle, because you're not getting into the Garden, man. These tickets are way too expensive.
5: Here's my thought. This is an interesting one, because Gary Vaynerchuk, our buddy Gary V, who's a huge Knicks fan, he's going to go.
28: He's still processing this.
5: He said he can't even process it. He says he wants to go to all the games. But here's my thought to you. There were times where tickets were so expensive. Remember, fans would be like, it's cheaper for me to go to the road games. There have been times where people have said, it's cheaper for me to see Taylor Swift. This is the analogy. Remember when young girls around the United States wanted to see Taylor Swift? And there were times where moms and dads were like, you know, we're going to go to Barcelona. Like, what are you doing? They're like, going to Barcelona with the family and getting tickets to Taylor Swift there are cheaper than going to, you know, Giant Stadium.
28: Mm-hmm.
5: I wonder how many Knicks fans are just waiting to say, F it. I'm going to go to Oklahoma City. I'm going to go to San Antonio, Texas, because you could absolutely get tickets. Your plane ticket and hotel plus a ticket is going to be way cheaper than the worst seat at Madison Square Garden right now is $4,000.
28: Yeah, no, it makes sense to do that.
5: $4,000 for the worst seat in the house.
28: And it even
5: next
28: makes
5: to the
28: sense.
5: Banners. You might be behind the Billy Joel banner.
28: Like, you try to justify it, because it could be a once-in-a-lifetime opportunity. You've waited so long just to see this again. I mean, if they win, you feel like you were there and you're a part of it.
5: It's
28: lifetime bragging rights.
5: Do you know anyone that's done that? By the way, hi, Isaac Lowenkron. What's up, the Kron?
28: What up, Isaac?
8: Lovely to see you, darlings, as always.
28: Oh, hell yeah.
5: Isaac,
28: we got Knicks fever, man. We're front-running East Coast fans, so we're like, yeah.
8: As you should. You've been waiting 27 years for this.
28: Celebrated
8: since the days of Kurt Thomas.
28: I forget who quoted this. It was a Mike Francesa quote, but someone recently said it, and it's so true about New York.
5: Oh, by the way, do you still want those for your birthday?
28: What?
5: The Mike Francesa stethoscope headphones?
28: I do want those stethoscope headphones, because I can take your heartbeat
5: and do a radio show
28: at the same time. But he had been known to say...
5: I think they make you a little more grumpy when you put them on, right?
28: Oh, yeah, that's right. Yeah, let me tell you, New Yorkers love the Yankees. The New Yorkers love their New York football Giants, but it's a Knicks town. It really is, because when they get hot and when they start winning, fans start coming out of the woodworks. And I, living out here on the West Coast, am even buying into this hype. Like, yeah, because I'm feeling my friends' energy.
5: I'll allow it. You're from Jersey.
28: My family's energy. I'm from Jersey. You know, we all worked and built our career in New York City right by the Garden. And it's the world's most famous arena, and it starts getting electric, man. Well, it's still there. The vibe is back, and it's exciting. It's an exciting time.
5: A lot of people ask, is there a rhyme or reason to fandom? Now, Danny G, you're out here from LA. You were born and raised on the West Side. You lived up in the Bay for a while.
28: Damn, Skippy. Danny G's running to the microphone.
5: I love it.
28: Yeah, that's right, man. Yeah. I'm West Side till I die. Yeah, yay.
5: Isaac, where are you from? In my mind, you're like from some small town and you escaped and you're now in the big city. Like, where are you from?
8: That's actually not far off.
30: We've talked about this.
8: Probably can't admit it. I was raised on a secret CIA-sponsored child sportscaster training compound meant to annoy the Russians during the Cold War. But when that ended, they said, just be a sportscaster. It's the same thing. No, honestly, Southern California, literally all my life.
5: I thought you were like, if you told me like you grew up in like an Amish town and escaped.
3: Yeah. I thought Isaac grew up on a commune or something. Just kidding.
30: Isaac was from that OC show.
5: But if you grow
30: Spencer Pratt.
5: If you grow up in Southern California, I don't know the rhyme or reason to if you're a Dodgers fan or an Angels fan, or maybe you're there's a reason why someone's a Lakers or Clippers fan or whatever. New York, it's Yankees or Mets. Maybe like if you live on Long Island, better chance you're a Mets fan. You know, you got the Islanders, the Rangers. If you're Jersey, the Devils, right? You have your alliances. Giants, Jets, a lot of times, unfortunately. It's Mets and Jets that go together. A lot of times you'll be like Giants and Yankees. You see a lot of that fan combo. Interestingly enough, the Knicks are universal. And because they haven't really had success, it's not talked about a lot, but they're probably the most universally liked New York team, because the Nets, when they were in Jersey or Brooklyn, they had moments that they really tried to capture a fan base, and never...
28: The Marbury moments were big.
5: Yeah, like when Jason Kidd, Jersey net moments, they were big, but for the most part...
28: It's a Knicks town. It is, man. Like, and that's why they're trying to keep the fans off the streets, because they don't know how to handle this. It's really fun to see.
5: Meaning, you walk through New York City, even when the Mets stink like they are now, you'll still see guys be like, yeah, go Mets, yeah, F the Yankees, and vice versa. Same with Islanders, Rangers, Devils. Same with Giants and Jets.
28: Lakers own LA. No, but
30: I was going to say, because the Clippers have zero rings, and so it's always been kind of a Lakers city.
28: I would say there's more Nets fans on the East Coast than Clippers fans
5: LA.
28: I feel that way. I do.
8: And I would say that this used to be even more of a Lakers town than it is now. Right now it's a Dodgers town. The Lakers are either 1A or 2, but back in the 2000 through 2002. Remember the Lakers car flags?
30: Oh, yeah.
8: That was insanity. That was a symbol in this city. The other thing that's interesting about your discussion, how would the Rangers winning the Stanley Cup in 1994 after 54 years compare? Because 72, well,
5: I remember
8: 54.
5: I remember the chants of 1940, because that was
28: huge.
5: That was the rude chant every other team would do, because the Rangers had not won since 1940. And I think the Rangers winning was a big deal, but this might be even bigger. I'd argue that this would be bigger if the Knicks won an NBA title.
28: I would say definitely. I remember when they won in 94, clearly. That was my senior year in high school. So you're going to your friends' houses and you're partying, you're watching the Rangers play. It was a big deal.
5: Yeah, interestingly
28: enough, Knicks winning this would mean everything to New York. Because, I mean, I think of like Stephen A. every season, you know, because he represents, he loves the Knicks. And every year you'd see him so upset about the New York Knicks and all your Knicks fans. And dude, my grandma came to this country from Mexico.
5: Erdita, right?
28: Erdita, she played basketball. Dude, she loved her New York Knicks. Never got a chance to really see him win at all, you know, since the 60s. This is huge for all New York Knicks fans. I think bigger than hockey, Rich, because it's more of a basketball city than it is a hockey city.
5: Been since the early 70s for the Knicks, just to stat check you. By the way, I don't know if you know this. While Isaac, maybe you would say you're a Dodgers fan, right?
8: Yeah, all right.
5: Well, you know, I was gonna say for the most part though, unless I learned this, Isaac, he got really caught up in 02 and bought an actual rally monkey. Didn't you actually buy a monkey when the Angels won?
8: I actually, honest to goodness, I had an incident. You guys remember Benito Santiago?
5: Of course. Okay. Yeah.
8: Famous
5: Padres catcher.
8: Exactly.
5: I mean, the guy, you know what I remember? Because anytime I make the reference once in a while and I realize I have to change it to like Yadier Molina or someone more current, when I see a little kid throw from his knees, I'll say, what are you, a little Benito Santiago? And I'm like, I'm telling a six-year-old a 40-year-old reference.
8: Benito Santiago threw out runners, stealers from his backside. Yeah. No, from his backside.
5: Yeah, from his butt, yeah.
8: Yeah.
28: His famous baseball cartoon where he's looking up.
5: Yeah.
28: Remember that one?
5: Yeah. Yeah.
8: So he was the catcher on the 0-2 Giants who lost to the Angels in the World Series. They pull off this incredible rally in Game 6. I'm interviewing Benito Santiago after Game 6. And this is what Benito Santiago, as you know, is this total macho guy. Mm-hmm. All of a sudden, without prompting, he says in this very macho voice, I do not like this monkey. He scares me. Most bizarre, this totally macho guy was freaked out by the rally monkey.
5: I did not know that. Benito Santiago freaked out. All right, so hey, your thoughts on what we got coming up, which is essentially a really exciting NBA Finals, no matter how you dice it. You got the defending champs against the Knicks. Well, you got the Spurs against the Knicks, and that's arguably a more star-studded series. But regardless, Game 7 tomorrow, whatever you're doing, you're probably going to have it on in the background, whether you're hanging with friends or family. The game's going to be on everywhere you go. I'm excited.
28: Super excited.
5: So, what's up, Big Apple Sam?
28: What up, Big Apple Sam?
5: I mean, I'm imagining since you're Big Apple Sam, Knicks?
3: Let's go Knicks. Why is it, I imagine like Knicks fans going from New York City to Oklahoma feels like a new version of City Slickers, like City Slickers 4.
5: Imagine,
3: like you need
5: imagine
3: Billy Crystal, but I know he's a Clippers fan, but Billy Crystal in City Slickers 3 or whatever it is.
5: Imagine a bunch of like Brooklyn Guido guys with like big chains and then, hey, go Knicks, hopping on a plane to Oklahoma City next week. I mean, honestly, because you could probably still get tickets for hundreds of dollars, I'd imagine, right? Versus, again, thousands. So I'm going to look that up while you let everyone know what's coming up, Kavita. I'm going to go to StubHub and see. What do you think?
30: Yeah, I think OKC's tickets are still going to be pricey.
28: Also, what's the update on Mitchell Robinson? That happened after the show yesterday.
30: Yeah.
28: That's like the weakest news for Knicks
30: fans. And it's funny because rewind to the day before that, and we were talking about the rest and, you know, the Knicks mostly being healthy. They didn't need all that rest. Well, now they do.
28: If you somehow missed it, he had surgery on a broken right pinky finger, and he's a big part of that team. So, again, it just makes things more difficult. They're still in it to win it, but you need Mitchell Robinson to be healthy. So, all right, your thoughts on Game 6. Game 7 is on Saturday. Speaking of weekend hobnobbing, we'll give you what you need to watch in the world of sports and entertainment. We do it by the end of the show. Plus, Brainwave, we're giving away prizes. What prizes? Our summer prize pack of the summer, which includes the new summer grilling apron and our koozies and more. Brainwave, are you on the same Brainwave as Covino and Rich? We're playing with Rich's dad, Greg. So that'll be a lot of fun. Check that out. Plus, when it comes to boss sports moves, like knocking somebody out, like hitting a grand slam, which ones are the best? There's a story about Acuna Jr. We'll get to that and more right here on Covino and Rich. What's up, Rich?
5: I have the numbers.
28: Okay.
5: And it's not much cheaper, believe it or not.
30: I knew it.
5: Oklahoma City. I mean, you could say not much cheaper. $1,900, $2,200. There's one set of tickets for $1,700 in the upper tier in Oklahoma. So, again, still half the price of the $4,000, you know, but I'm guessing before game time, some of these will come down.
30: I was in OKC a year ago. It's a cool city. It's not like a tumbleweed goes by your feet.
5: We've been there, man. You leave Texas, you drive a little north. That's your first, you know. You drive north of Dallas, you're right there in OKC. And I'll tell you this, $1,700, that's still...
3: Those are planes prices.
5: I thought you would be able to get upper tier for maybe $500, but $1,700.
28: But again, you know, like Gary Vee said, he's all over the place talking about this. This could be once in a lifetime. You waited a long time for this, so it might be worth it. Again, be part of it. Your thoughts, your phone calls. Plus, we'll talk some Jackson Dart and Abdul Carter. Do we have to? This is such a weird story. I'm so sick of this story, but
30: okay, we're gonna touch on it. We're not gonna revisit the entire story.
28: All right, Covino and Rich.
5: But there's an angle though. We'll talk about why I think there's something that's I think suspicious.
28: Suspicious?
5: Something's a little sus, as the kids
28: believe it or not.
5: All right, so
30: Rich Travis.
5: That and more all coming up next right here on Covino and Rich.
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3: 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It's been a great week. If you missed us on Monday, Memorial Day, we filled in for Dan Patrick. And
4: doesn't that feel like a month ago?
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3: 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Danny G working hard on that. 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Right now, we're streaming live. 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And while you're there, if you need more CNR, we have a brand new bonus pod that debuted yesterday, Overpromised, episode 141. It's all the stuff that we overpromise and never get to here on the show. 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Again, I'm Steve Covino. That is Rich Davis.
4: The compliments we got about yesterday's Overpromised.
3: What were the compliments?
4: It's a really good one.
3: Oh, okay. Good.
4: Really good, really
3: good. Did they
4: fun.
3: Say I was handsome?
4: They said They said your hair was on point.
3: Nice.
4: And by the way, Danny G, thanks for putting together the best of every day. My dad who's in town is like, oh, Danny G's best of. You listen to the best of every day, right?
5: Absolutely. You set me up with that.
4: Yeah.
5: I don't miss a one.
3: Yeah. It's the best.
4: Danny G does a great job. And by the way, big game tomorrow. And by big game tomorrow, I don't mean Thunder Spurs. I mean my son's pony ball team.
3: Yeah.
4: West Hills, we're playing Agora Red tomorrow.
3: Nice.
6: Also, there's one big NHL playoff game tonight. The Carolina Panthers can advance to take on the Vegas Golden Knights in the Stanley Cup final if they win.
4: Nice.
3: I'll check. 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And do we have like the dirtiest
4: staff here?
3: Because staff.
4: The guys here are because the scavengers.
3: We talk about it every day. I was barely able to grab a pack. They all went like that. Everyone snagged.
4: Everyone stocking up in their bathrooms.
3: All right.
4: Hey, listen, controversial topic.
3: Oh, boy.
4: But is it really? I mean, so
3: it's an annoying topic.
4: It's annoying because it shouldn't have to be this way, but it is. And we can't deny the political temperature of our country. You don't want to upset people. Because any little thing you say, half the country's like, yeah, and the other half's like, F you. So it's very hard to even talk about politics in 2026. So when you saw Jackson Dart, quarterback of the Giants, introduce President Trump, you immediately knew. No matter how you looked at it, like, well, it's the president. He just wants to introduce the president. You knew that it's not just that in 2026. Well,
3: everybody knew. Everybody knew.
4: Except Jackson Dart, I guess.
3: Well, that's what I was saying, that this comes with some repercussions or backlash. There's just no question about it because Donald Trump is so polarizing. The question is, did somehow Jackson Dart not know that or think about that? There's no way.
4: They're young.
3: He made a choice.
4: You know, sometimes we think about, I mean, Covino and I have known each other 20 years. We met when we were fresh out of college. Think about you when you were 20-ish, 21, 22, out of college.
3: I mean, he has family members and agents and people that advise him. So he made this choice knowing that, and that's fine. I'm just saying it appeared that this was all a surprise to him, but he had to have known. And we're not implying that he did anything wrong. We're just saying, did he know or didn't he know? I'm saying he had to have known.
4: All right, well, Jackson Dart and Abdul Carter, two.

0: teammates that were drafted in the same draft, apparently they're pals, or are they or are they not? We're going to talk about the theatrics that happened earlier today, if you don't know. But here's why Jackson Dart said he introduced President Trump. Sam, do you have it?
1: No, obviously this was a unique opportunity. you know, being asked and given the opportunity to introduce the President of the United States, my thinking was pretty simple. In the fact of, I've always loved this country. I have extended family members who have fought in wars. I have two uncles who have retired from the Air Force Academy and served themselves. And I even have a great-grandfather who served as Secretary of Treasury at some point. So the president position has always been a position that I've well respected, regardless of political affiliation, regardless of political party. And, my intentions were just that.
2: He's a white Republican kid from Utah. Where's the surprise here? And by the way, the whole explanation, so awkward, it makes me want to barf, honestly. He made a decision, end of story.
0: And by the way,
2: why is it such a big deal?
0: I hate that he has to like like nervously speak through that statement. Like you said, he's from the middle of the country. He's a young kid.
2: Anybody
0: and
2: really
0: he's a Republican.
2: Surprised by his political views? Is he preaching them to his teammates? Is he rubbing people the wrong way in the locker room? To me, that matters a whole lot more than him introducing the president.
0: Well, guess what? His teammate, Abdul Carter, who tweeted, like, yo, I thought that was AI. What are you doing? He came out, and this is what Abdul Carter had to say.
3: Well, first off, I want to say that some things are bigger than football, and this is one of those things. Jackson is one of our leaders. He's the face of our franchise. He not only represents himself and what he does, but he represents all of us. And that goes for anybody who wears a Giants uniform. But if he chooses to align himself with a man like President Trump, it's my responsibility, based on what I believe and what I stand on, to not only show my teammates that I'm against that, but to show the world. And that doesn't mean that we have to spread hate. It doesn't mean that me and Jackson hate each other or we have beef. I sit next to Jackson every day. Every team meeting, we close, we talk. You know, we just, as long as we make sure we got the same goal as a team and our goals align, which they do, and I feel like that's all that matters. So I just want to move past this, and yeah, that's it.
0: Yeah, and listen, if that is genuine, if their little hug today that everyone, you know, saw on social media already, they embraced, they hugged it out, and they're like, yeah, we just disagree politically, but we're teammates, we sit together.
2: Well, that's the way
0: we
2: things
0: like
2: should
0: other.
2: Be.
0: And if that's the explanation,
2: by the way,
0: everyone else needs to stop.
2: We celebrated Memorial Day this past Monday. People fought for our freedoms to make our own choices and to believe what we want to believe. Do these things need further explanations? I don't get that at all.
0: Do you think all 53
2: I understand,
0: guys?
2: Right,
0: do you think
2: we,
0: all
2: 53
0: guys?
2: We understand
0: guys?
2: That Trump is a unique and polarizing president. But you also have to remember that more than 50% of people voted for the guy, right? Is this a big surprise? He's the president.
4: Yeah, but you're talking reasonably. Again, remember, there are people who treat politics nowadays like Bloods and Crips.
2: We understand that, but that's the shame. Not everyone. So on the flip side of it, unless you think like me, I don't like you. Well, how's that okay? Right? So look, no one would have had a problem if it was a Democratic president. They wouldn't have had a problem. It's a guy just introducing the president. That's how I look at it. That's mm-hmm. how I view it. Unless, of course, like I said, he's preaching and bringing this up behind closed doors and in the locker room. And I don't think that's the case. So the question based on all of this, Abdul Carter and Jackson Dart, which this should have been handled amongst the team. Yeah. That's my issue here. I think the whole thing, whether you liked it or not, right? And you have the right to not like it. And you have the right to feel the same way Abdul Carter felt. It should have been handled behind closed doors, because when you made it a public thing, you made it a bigger thing. They could have handled it and squashed it without the press conferences, without the tweets, without all that stuff. So when you see them hug it out, do you believe that they were forced to hug it out? Do you believe it's kind of a Ripley's believe it or not? Do you believe it or not?
0: Just to play devil's advocate.
2: Because it's like a nice little bow on the story.
0: I agree that I don't think Abdul Carter needed to go on Twitter and.
2: No, but he has the right to feel what he wants to feel.
0: But I'm saying
2: what he wants to believe.
0: To say that Jackson Dart didn't, quote, start it by voluntarily going to a Trump event. Well,
2: let
0: and
2: me
0: say,
2: ask wait,
0: hold
2: you, on, let me finish.
0: Would you
2: let
0: not
2: me finish.
0: Introduce the president and if you say, were asked? Go big blue, go big blue, sort of representing the Giants. Of course, that's going to get some teammates that disagree to be like, yo, that's not all big blue, all Giants.
2: And they can. And they can talk to him very next day. If
0: all 53 guys are not going to agree politically on things. Interestingly enough, when you make it a public sort of disagreement, people are going to speculate further. It became bigger after that. Now, I get what you're saying. You're saying Jackson Dart threw the first punch, which is true, right? If you want to look at it that way. But I want to know, everybody listening, if first of all, no one's asking your sorry asses to introduce the president. But if they did, you'd be like, no. If it was an honor for your family and for you personally and your country to introduce the president, you would stand on your high moral ground and be like, nope.
4: I just think it's bad timing, maybe with the temperature of things in our country. That's what it
2: but
4: boils down to.
2: But that's not what he believes.
4: Okay,
2: Danny.
4: But it's still. And look, I'm not
2: and
4: caring.
2: He has the right.
4: I'm definitely not carrying water for either side. I worked on Clay Travis's show for 4 years, and I got ripped on both sides just for trying to be reasonable about certain topics. But with this, it's like it's a rally. It's not you going to the White House to, you know, celebrate winning a championship. That's the difference here.
0: He voluntarily went to a Trump event, introduced Donald Trump. Abdul Carter had a problem with it. Apparently, since they've hugged it out and they're cool, they're teammates.
2: Hugged it out. He has to apologize or something.
0: No, but
2: he's introducing the president.
0: But there's a temperature in the country that not everyone agrees. I'm just looking at it this way. Did you see earlier this week on the Hollywood Walk of Fame?
2: See how many people are dipping out of that festival.
0: Adam Carolla got a star on the Hollywood Walk of Fame earlier this week, and Jimmy Kimmel spoke at Adam Carolla's Hollywood
2: Two guys
0: ceremony.
2: With completely different political views.
0: But this is what Jimmy Kimmel had to say when he introduced. I was saying, do you not have this? You do. Okay. I love when Iowa Sam scrambles around.
2: Well,
0: his hair flops.
2: You keep saying, you know, polarizing. We all know this. He's always been a polarizing president from the start. But I understand it's also probably worse right now. You see how many acts are pulling out of that festival show that they're doing? Yeah. Like, everybody's pulling out of it.
4: I saw a comment saying, don't worry, Vanilla Ice won't pull out.
2: Vanilla Ice is still in.
0: Young yeah. MC's out.
4: It yeah, said Vanilla MC's Ice out. Will perform on the corner of your
2: there's
4: sidewalk
2: like, there's like
4: on the
2: two
4: street.
2: Acts. It's Vanilla Ice and someone else. I gotta double check. But just recently, Motley Poison.
4: Oh, that's right. Brett Michaels
2: pulled out, who was just on our show over Promised. So we understand being affiliated and associated is a bad look publicly. I get it. But these things could have been handled much better. That's my point. All right. So 877-99 on Fox, Iowa Sam. Let's hear that Jimbo Kimball bit.
5: Adam and I, as you probably know, don't agree much when it comes to politics, but I love him dearly. I've never worked with anyone funnier. I am proud of him. I am.
0: And he started crying like Jimmy Kimmel always does. But I just wish.
2: But that's very nice.
0: Yeah.
2: And, you know, and that's why I kind of do believe that Jackson Dart and Abdul Carter, who have a long history, are just fine. And that hug was genuine. I do believe that.
0: Do they have a long history?
2: Yeah.
4: Do you guys think this goes away now?
2: I hope so. But again, it's the public that made it a bigger deal.
0: Everything goes away, Dan.
2: It appeared to be contentious. I'm not saying that the tweet or the feelings behind the tweet weren't warranted. They are.
0: Everything goes away.
4: But Rich, if they...
2: But it looked contentious.
4: If the Giants get off to a slow start and it seems like the team doesn't have good chemistry, is this not going to come back?
2: Yeah, come back to that. Absolutely.
6: But it's May. Like, don't you think by now...
2: No, Danny G's
6: will that
2: right.
6: even matter?
0: I thought the Diana Rossini-Vrabel thing would never go away, and it's done. I haven't heard about it in days. And
2: I thought the Alex Cooper-Alex Earl story was never going to go away, and I haven't heard anything else about it.
0: The news cycle is quick nowadays, Danny. Sam said it's May.
2: I thought the alien stories were never going to go away. Yeah.
0: We have months until the NFL starts. And
2: no, Danny's right. I do believe what Danny G says. If something goes wrong and there seems to be like a disconnect amongst the players, it'll come back to this guaranteed, and that's not what they needed.
4: Rich, we're still hearing about your Mets locker room.
0: I'm glad you brought it up because I wanted to, but I thought you guys would be like, there he is talking about his Mets. But there's arguments. Noah Syndergaard was on a podcast recently, and Thor? Remember how relevant at one point Noah Syndergaard was? Well, Noah Syndergaard was one of my favorite Met pitchers. He said that Pete Alonso and Brandon Nimmo were two of the most Republican teammates he ever had. And Francisco Lindor and his wife are super liberal New York City Mayor Mondami, like super fans.

0: upsets me.
1: Yeah.
0: Like, I have to apologize for what I believe in or how I feel to someone else? Beat it with that.
1: To be honest, if it was Clinton, Bush, Obama, Trump,
0: on either side,
1: Biden, I look at it as, like, would be an honor to meet or introduce the president, no matter who it is. But that thinking that I have isn't the common thinking anymore. To me, even if I didn't like the president, if it was any of the guys I just named, I would have 100% been like, what an honor to meet the president. That's just not the scenario anymore. All right, Ilo, let's get an update. What's going on, Kron?
2: Well, fellas, we start in college football. Texas Tech quarterback Brendan Sorsby admitted in a court filing today that he placed at least 40 bets involving Indiana football while a member of the Hoosier program, and all told wagered about $90,000 over a four-year period via sportsbook accounts registered to a family member and friend. Sorsby seeking an injunction from a Texas district court to allow him to play in the 2026 season. The NFL New York Giants receiver Gunnar Olszewski was carted off the field at OTAs today after sustaining a non-contact injury. ESPN reports the Giants fear that Olszewski tore his Achilles. In the NBA, the Orlando Magic is hiring San Antonio Spurs associate head coach Sean Sweeney as its new head coach. Major League Baseball today suspended Milwaukee Brewers reliever Abner Uribe one game for his DX crotch chop celebratory gesture that he made during Tuesday's game against the St. Louis Cardinals. Uribe will appeal and ought to be a fly on the wall during that appeal hearing. Finally, in round three of the French Open, Novak Djokovic blew a 2-sets-to-none lead and was upset by 19-year-old Brazilian Joao Fonseca. Rough day all around for Djokovic. He threw up on the court at the start of the fifth set and also after the second set became irritated at a television cameraman for getting too close to him. Listen.
3: Can you come more in my face? For God's sake, make some space.
2: I'll make some space for Covino and Rich. Back to you.
0: Thank you, Isaac.
4: Hey, can I add one last update?
1: Yeah.
4: The Great American State Fair featured performers comes down to one, I guess. Danny G, you're right.
0: Yo, VIP, let's kick it.
1: So it really just becomes a Vanilla Ice
4: it's
1: concert.
4: It's a big Vanilla Ice concert because the last few that I saw were Flo Rida and CNC Music Factory. They were holding on, and I think the latest update is now they're out.
5: Yeah.
4: And Brett Michaels is out. And
5: there's been a long-running joke that Vanilla Ice will perform anywhere and everywhere. He will not cancel a performance.
4: Commodores are out. Young MC, Monica McBride. Vanilla Ice is the last one standing. Send them an apron. Yes.
1: Last one standing. All right. Thank you, Kron. We got more Covino and Rich next on a Friday. CNR.
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17: All right, welcome back to the show. Hashtag the show.
18: Yeah, bud.
17: There's a million shows out there, just like there's a million pills out there, Rich.
18: Mm-hmm.
17: But as Gary Goldman said, if I said the pill, you know what pill I'm talking about.
18: Yeah. You didn't say the show?
17: Yeah, you know,
18: and Rich.
17: We're talking about CNR on FSR. And it's time for our Tire Rack Play of the Day. On yesterday's show, we mentioned that Wemby needed to come out the gates fast. And that's what he did with 11 quick points.
19: The tap control by Fox back here to Champagne. In the hands of Wembanyama into the shot clock. Step back straight away three. Got it! Victor Wembanyama on fire to start the game. Three threes and 11 points.
5: Well, we have a game 7 tomorrow.
17: Yeah.
5: 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Call courtesy of 1200 News Radio, WOAI Spurs Radio Network. 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
5: Now, I have not been a fourth quarter watcher, and nothing is more exciting than fourth quarter basketball, but Camino, like we said, some of these games, whoever has their back against the wall is sort of putting a whooping on the other team. And Danny, Camino, you know, Mr. Steve Camino, who watched every second of the Knicks' big comeback earlier in the playoffs, or he'll watch his Yankees when they're up or down 9-1.
20: I know what you're getting at here.
5: I'm getting
20: when they clear the benches and they put all the scrubs into play the last few minutes.
5: I mean, when I was checking the game last night and it was a 20 something point margin in the fourth quarter, and the Spurs outscored OKC by over 20 in the third, I was like, all right, Saturday night, see ya. I just move on mentally to something else. I want a fourth quarter of relevance tomorrow night. That's what I beg for as a fan of watching.
17: I think we'll get it.
20: We're gonna get a close game.
17: It's gonna be a battle.
5: Like, you don't want to enter the fourth quarter tomorrow and it's like,
20: no, we want an overtime.
5: Oh, dude, yeah. You don't want
20: tomorrow night.
5: You don't want 95-71 OKC going into the fourth. You don't want that nonsense. No.
17: And we all may be divided politically or whatever, but we could all agree it's going to be awesome to watch there. And I hate to bring it back, but I'm reading feedback. Again, we're streaming live at Covino and Rich FSR. I'm wearing my boxing t-shirt. Protect yourself at all times, even when your back's against the ropes.
5: Oh.
17: We'll see what happens. But like Colin in Canada says, Covino, I think we're not in the same political climate anymore where we could just say and disagree with your point of view, but I respect your point of view. And that's what's said, because we just celebrated Memorial Day, right?
5: Yep.
17: Your freedoms to believe what you want to believe.
5: Mm-hmm.
17: It's so hypocritical to be like, yeah, man, we're celebrating Memorial Day and yeah, freedoms for this and that. But you're mad if people don't agree with you. And, you know, it's just so sad that I feel like, regardless of who the president is, it should be an honor. And I don't think Jackson Dart's a bad dude. And even when Abdul Carter said his piece, he still made him look like he should be ashamed of his decision or he did something wrong and blah, blah, blah. Do you think Jackson Dart's a bad guy? Honestly.
5: No.
17: Because of his views? And that's how it's being portrayed. And that's what I'm saying is unfortunate with the situation. Yeah.
5: Well, you know what it is? I saw someone say this once. I'll take credit for it. It was me. No, I saw someone say that there came a point a couple years back where we started treating politics like sports.
17: Yeah, Trump's a jerk. We get that. We all understand that.
5: Even if you support him, you probably agree. Like, he says and does things that are not.
17: Oh, he's the worst.
5: But here's the thing, Cove. We started treating politics like sports. You're not supposed to be a diehard fan of a politician. Like, yeah, you could root endlessly, like, Lakers, I don't care why, I'm a Lakers fan. Hey, Dallas Cowboys, live or die, bro. Like, you could be a diehard sports fan, but what people started treating politics like sports, and that is dangerous, because that means you got blinders on, that you think everything your guy or girl does is right, and
20: that's what I was saying earlier. Leave that to our aunts and uncles on Facebook, and
5: yeah, dude,
20: let's enjoy sports.
5: That's what I'm saying, man. It's just funny. Don't treat politics like sports.
17: And let's get back to sports, because I'd much prefer that. Those conversations are the worst.
20: Oh, there's a green monster story.
17: We got to talk Acuña Jr. and the best sports boss moves. We'll explain. He hit a granny. 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
39: Swinging a ground ball, left side, backhander to shortstop by Good, fires the first, in time! And at long last, the Longhorns have their softball national championship. And the trophy is headed to the 40 acres. The Texas Longhorns are the 2025 Women's College World Series champions.
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0: 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It is Elimination Friday night here in Oklahoma City. The loser of tonight's games are out. The winners will play on. And Leah, you enter this tournament. Everybody knows you have a little bit of a net in a double elimination tournament. But by losing yesterday, that net is gone for both Mississippi State and Texas. What's the mindset now as you go into a game where you know it's win or go home?
1: Well, nobody wants to be that first team out, and I think you have got to start with energy. It's about a strong start. Both of these teams struggled yesterday. Texas was able to get three runs. They had a big home run on the board, but I think mentally it has to be that attack mode, being aggressive, not trying to play it safe.
0: Mississippi State pulled off the huge upset in Super Regionals, beating Oklahoma. The question was, did they belong on this stage? They really struggled yesterday getting their feet wet against Texas Tech. How do they bounce back tonight? And do you think we might see a better version of the Bulldogs having played one game?
1: Well, I think it does help a little bit. They've been on the field. They know what it feels like. Yesterday, probably a lot of nerves. It was about the fourth inning yesterday where I feel like they settled down a little bit. So I think they will come out stronger to start this day today.
0: Right. We definitely did not see the best version of the defending champs. Texas stormed through this field a year ago. Yesterday fell behind early against Tennessee, could never come back. What do you expect out of the Longhorns?
1: Well, I think it's good. Get out there, get the job done, or you're going home. They are the defending champions. Everybody knows that. They battled, they fought when their backs were against the wall just to get back here to Oklahoma City. So I think they know it's urgent. We've got to do it, and I expect them to fight hard.
0: First defending champ since Oklahoma in 2021 to lose their opener the next season. Head coach Mike White says he's not sure why his team didn't respond yesterday.
2: We weren't at our best, and the question is, you know, why? You know, because they weren't sick, they weren't hurt, they weren't struggling in any way like that. So what's the difference there? And you know, that's a question you always ask yourself, and this one to keep me up at 2 o'clock in the morning. So it's on me, you know, so that if they're flat. But I've always said you can't motivate the unmotivatable either. So it's part of their job to be ready to go. And right now, if you don't have the fight and you're coming back after being down and you're on your last game of the season, hey, man, you need a pulse check.
0: 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Wrangler for the ride of life. First for Mike White and the Texas Longhorns, the visiting team coming in at 47-12. Leading off, it'll be the center fielder, Caden Henry. She had a hang with them over three game yesterday with three line drive outs, followed by the SEC Player of the Year, Katie Stewart, at first base. Vivi Martinez will play shortstop and hit third. Reese Atwood will catch and bat cleanup. Leanne Good has been slumping but had a home run yesterday. She's at second base hitting fifth. Hannah Wells is the DP, and she'll bat sixth. Ashton Maloney is in right field hitting seventh. Kaya Altmaier is in left field batting eighth. And hitting ninth, it is the third baseman at G.C. Nichols. No surprise in the circle for Texas for a second consecutive day. It'll be the right-hander Tegan Caban, 25-6 on the year with a 2.54 ERA. So again for Texas, Henry in center, Stewart at first, Martinez at short, Atwood behind the plate, Good at second, Wells the DP, Maloney is in right with Altmaier in left, Nichols at third, and Caban is in the circle. For Samantha Ricketts and the Mississippi State Bulldogs, a record of 43-20, Morgan Stiles will lead off at shortstop. Nadia Barbary, the third baseman, will bat second. Zion Romero at second base hits third. Kinley Keller is in right field, and she'll bat cleanup. Morgan Bernardini, the left fielder, hits fifth. Paige Ernstes starts at first base today. She bats sixth. Kiara Sells, who has not played the last two games, back in the lineup as the DP, hitting seventh. Tatum Silva is in center field batting eighth. And hitting ninth, it is the catcher, Des Rivera. So again for Mississippi State, Stiles at short, Barbary at third, Romero at second. Keller is in right, Bernardini in left. Ernstes at first, sells the DP. Silva is in center with Rivera behind the plate. And getting the start, it's the left-hander Delaney Everett, 3-1, a 0.69 ERA, 11 games, one start, 20 and a third innings, 13 hits, a couple of runs, 8 walks, 7 strikeouts, a 188 average against her. And the last time we saw her, Leah, all she did in her first start of the year was go the distance and blank Oklahoma to get Mississippi State here.
1: Well, and I don't think that's a bad choice to give her the opportunity start this game. I think when they beat Oklahoma, the plan was to get her, that use her as long as they could, and she is able to last, pick up the win, and a shutout, like you mentioned, to one of the best offensive teams in the country. So if they can get that out of her today, they can pick up a win.
0: Everett has had a challenging last couple of years. Her father passed away early last year. She had shoulder surgery before this season that kept her out for quite some time, but she has battled through all of that. She is back, says she's feeling good, and boy, she was brilliant in that Game 3 of the Super Regionals against Oklahoma, blanking the Sooners, ending a string of 399 consecutive games, scoring a run. She only allowed four hits, walked four, and struck out four. All right, time for the first pitch, sponsored by Progressive Insurance. 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Caden Henry will stand in to lead things off. Lefty-lefty matchup against Delaney Everett. And here we go on this Friday night in OKC. First pitch on the way, and that one is taken upstairs. And the count, one ball and no strikes. Underway at 6:07 in the Central Time Zone. It is warm, 88 degrees as we get underway. The breeze is blowing across the field from right to left. One ball and no strikes, the count to Henry. Everett looks in, rocks into the windup and fires. The pitch cuts the plate in half for a called strike. And the count is now 1-1. Defensively for Mississippi State, Bernardini is in left, Silva is in center, and Keller is in right. Barbary at third, Stiles at short, Romero at second, Ernst is at first, and Rivera behind the plate. Here's the windup and the 1-1 coming to Caden Henry. It's taken high. And the count, two balls and one strike. Mississippi State is in the white uniforms with the maroon pinstripes. State across their chests in maroon with maroon numbers. Texas in the burnt orange tops and pants. Texas across their chests in white with white numbers. Now the windup by Everett, in the 2-1, finds the outside corner for a called strike. And it's now 2-2 to Caden Henry. 4-11 batter with 8 home runs and 47 RBIs on the season. Mentioned she had a tough one yesterday. Hit the ball pretty well three times. Had nothing to show for it. Three line drive outs. Now Everett the wind. Here's the 2-2 pitch. Swing and a bouncer it down to third. Bobbled there by Barbary. Scoops it up. Fires to first and gets the speedy Henry by a half step. Barbary hangs with it, and that's how our ball game begins tonight.
1: When yesterday you mentioned those really quality at-bats that Caden Henry had, but keeping her speed off the bases, I think, really hurt Texas. And so they like that first out that they were able to pick up right now.
0: So here is Katie Stewart, the first baseman, the SEC Player of the Year, hitting at 428. 27 home runs, 72 RBIs, nothing for three with a strikeout in the loss to Tennessee yesterday. Stewart, the right-handed slugger, steps in. Everett up on top of the pitching slab, twirls that ball against her left hip as she looks in for the signs. Here comes the windup and the first pitch to Stewart. Swung on, fouled out of play to the right. And the count, no balls and one strike. Tatum Stolting is the home plate umpire tonight. Marty Abizichian is at first. Brian Crochet at second. Brett Higgins is the third base umpire. No balls and one strike to Stewart. Outfield deep and straight away against her. Everett ready. Here's the windup and the pitch. Stewart takes off the inside corner for a called strike, or for a ball, rather. And the count is now one ball and one strike. Now Texas trying to bounce back after that loss to Tennessee yesterday. Fell behind 3-0 early in the second inning. Really just never able to get going. One ball and one strike. Everett pours it in. And Stewart swings and ropes one foul wide of third. And the count now one ball and two strikes. And I think that's what we heard from Mike White, Leah, just a little surprised. Not that his team fell behind, but we never really saw them get right back into the game. They did scratch and claw a little bit, but never able to get even with Tennessee.
1: Well, Sage Marjeko was a big reason. She kept these hitters off balance. They were not able to really square anything up off of her. It wasn't until Carlin Pickens came in later in the day that they got things going a little bit.
0: One ball and two strikes. Everett's pitch. A little bit high, a little bit outside. That'll even the count at two balls and two strikes. Well, Sam Ricketts making the decision to go with Delaney Everett in the circle. We saw Alyssa Faircloth and Paige Gould yesterday. So I guess no surprise that it's Everett that gets the call here tonight. Two balls and two strikes. Here's the pitch. Swinging a ground ball, hit foul wide of third. We'll do it again at 2-2. Has to be nice, though, Leah, if you're Sam Ricketts, that you can go to Delaney Everett, your quote-unquote third pitcher, who all she did was blank Oklahoma the last time out.
1: Well, you like that. You saw that out of somebody that's been injured, has worked really, really hard, but hadn't seen much game time and field time. And I think also the benefit is that there wasn't any scouting reports on her.
0: 2-2 the count. Now the pitch. Up high, Stewart lays off. And the count, 3 balls and 2 strikes. Well, certainly the Sooners didn't have much information on her. Patty Gasso called it a bold decision by her former player, Sam Ricketts, to start Delaney Everett. You know she's not going to shrink from the moment. She didn't do it in Norman. You wouldn't think she'd do it here tonight. 3-2 pitch on the way to Stewart. Swung on, hit deep and foul down the left field line. And it remains 3 balls and 2 strikes. And I think that's a key point, Lee. And you can speak to it having played on this stage. Sometimes you just wonder, how are players going to respond to the big crowd and the pressure moment? Well, guess what? There's a big, loud crowd in Norman. That was full of pressure, and Delaney Everett just kind of shrugged it off.
1: Well, I love that. I think sometimes there are those players just waiting in the wings, ready to have their moment. And so what a big deal for her to come in and do that. And at Norman, you know, in their crowd. I mean, obviously the stadium here is a little bit bigger, but the crowd also isn't against you here. So much harder competition there.
0: 3 balls and 2 strikes to Katie Stewart. Everett ready to go to work again. Now the pitch. And Stewart takes outside, ball 4. Well, that's a nice plate appearance by Stewart. She works the one-out walk. And the Longhorns have their first base runner with Vivi Martinez coming to the plate.
1: That's a really quality at-bat, and I think important for these hitters to stay disciplined, wait for better pitches. I heard Coach Mike White talk about that. Is we have got to take better pitches, therefore we can get better cuts.
0: Martinez hitting 382, 3 homers and 43 RBIs. Left-handed batter, pitch on the way, and that one is taken off the outside corner. And the count, 1 ball and no strikes. Martinez did not play last season for the national champion Longhorns. Missed the year with an ACL injury. There was some talk last year that she might return for the Women's College World Series, although Mike White shot that down pretty quick. 1-0 pitch is taken inside of the count, 2-0. Martinez was here with her teammates. She told us the other day that while she loved watching her teammates win, she said, I'd be lying if I told you there wasn't a little bit of disappointment not being able to be out there and play. 2 balls and no strikes. Everett winds and fires. That one missed a little upstairs, 3-0. And for a second straight pitch, Everett stares in at Tatum Stolting, the home plate umpire. I think she feels like those last two pitches have been good enough.
1: Well, and that's what you, early in the game, are going to find out what the strike zone is. And for hitters and pitchers, it works both ways to figure out what's being called.
0: Here's the 3-0 pitch. And Martinez taking all the way, looks at a strike over the outer third. And the count is now 3-1. Good crowd again here tonight in Oklahoma City. A lot of questions about what the crowds would be like with no Oklahoma, no Oklahoma State. Great attendance yesterday for both sessions. Here's Delaney Everett's 3-1 to Martinez, and that one finds the outside corner for a called strike. 3-2. Now it's Martinez that isn't happy. She was on her way to first base.
1: And it's that outside corner that's being called on a left-handed hitter. You got a lefty pitcher that's just using her curveball that's going to break over the corner on the outside.
0: 3 balls, 2 strikes, 1 out, top of the first. Everett delivers home. Martinez swings and pops it foul, backing out of play to the left. And we'll do it again at 3-2. Martinez, a junior from Tolleson, Arizona, first team All-SEC, also a member of the SEC All-Tournament team this year. She's hitting 4 of her last 5, 9 of her last 11 coming into play here tonight. 3 balls and 2 strikes. Everett, a long look in, and now the pitch to the plate, and that is strike 3 called over the inside corner. Everett battles back to strike out Martinez, and there's 2 away here in the top of the first.
1: Well, that's a clutch time to be able to take away. She had been biting at the outside corner of the plate, and then she freezes Martinez, the number 3 hitter. 2 strikes, you've got to be thinking, if it's anywhere close, I'm going to be swinging.
0: So that'll leave the inning in the hands of Reese Atwood. 337 hitter with 18 home runs and 59 RBIs. Now the first pitch on the way is swung on, hit on the ground to third. Played on 2 hops by Barbary behind the bag. Throws to first for the out, and the inning is over. No runs, no hits, no errors, and 1 runner left on base. Through half an inning, it's Texas nothing. Mississippi State coming up. From the Westwood One NCAA Radio Network, this is the Women's College World Series.
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4: In the top of the first inning now, Mississippi State coming up against right-hander Tegan Caban. The Texas ace was pulled after three innings yesterday. Here's Texas head coach Mike White on that decision.
5: I just try to change the momentum in the game. Sometimes that can happen. I just felt like she wasn't quite as sharp as she's normally been, and we just needed to, if things weren't going to come back and score runs, we had to try to conserve some energy on our pitching staff. It was a pretty hot day, first one in a while that we've faced, and she was already up to like 60-something pitches, I believe. So just that kind of was looking ahead a little bit and also trying to kickstart the program.
6: Well, I think he was trying to make some changes in there to see if they could get something going. And if they had gotten back into a close game, he was able to, with the reentry rule, bring Caban back in if he would have needed. But now they're in the loser's bracket, and he's able to go back to her for the start today.
4: It was an interesting start for Caban yesterday in that she retired the side in order on five pitches in the first inning. And then coming back out for the second, she gave up the three-run home run, and Tennessee really started to get to her. Morgan Stiles will lead off for Mississippi State. And Tegan Caban's first pitch is on the way. The righty-righty matchup, and that one misses off the plate outside for ball one. Defensively for Texas, Altmaier is in left, Henry is in center, and Maloney is in right. Nichols at third, Martinez at short, Good at second, Stewart at first, Atwood behind the plate. Here's the 1-0 pitch to Stiles. That cuts the plate in half for a called strike. And the count now 1-1. Stiles hitting at 316, couple of homers, 20 RBIs. She was 1-for-2 yesterday against Texas Tech. An 8-0 loss in five innings. Here's the windup by Caban. A 1-1 pitch coming to Stiles, and that's in there for a called strike. And the count is now 1-2. Well, Sam Ricketts has talked about Mississippi State needing to be an aggressive team offensively. She does not want them sitting back and waiting. One ball and two strikes. Caban delivers, and the pitch is swung on. Little tap hit to third. Charged by Nichols. Scoops it up. Fires to first. In time for the out. Stiles retired 5-3. One gone, Nadia Barbary, the third baseman, coming up.
6: And I expect to see these hitters. One of the things they talked about yesterday was just that they were not aggressive early in the count. A pitcher like Caban, you maybe want to see one pitch in your first at-bat, and then you've got to attack anything in the zone.
4: Barbary, nothing out of two with a strikeout against the Red Raiders yesterday. Her season average at 326. Tied for the team lead with 14 home runs. And Caban delivers, swung on, foul back. And the count, no balls and one strike. Now, Mississippi State managed just two hits against Nyjah Kennedy and Caitlin Terry yesterday. In fact, Morgan Stiles and Kinley Keller, they combined for the two hits. The rest of the team was 0 for 13. This is a Mississippi State team that, as we talked about yesterday, Leah, they do not have great overall offensive numbers, but they scored 11 runs in a game against Oklahoma and 6 in another. 0-1 delivery is over the outside corner for a called strike, 0-2. So they are capable of putting some good at-bats together.
6: Well, and in those wins, they were stringing them together throughout the entire lineup. It wasn't just one player that they were looking to, and that's what they were lacking yesterday. They didn't have any of that.
4: No balls and two strikes to Barbary. Here's the wind by Caban and the pitch. Swinging a ground ball, bounce foul wide to third. And we'll do it again at 0-2. Caban, the most outstanding player of the Women's College World Series a year ago. 31 2/3 consecutive innings without giving up an earned run. She has won more Women's College World Series games than any pitcher in Texas history. Yes, including the great Kat Osterman. Here's the windup and the 0-2 pitch. Low, 1-2. And anytime your name is atop the Texas record books for pitching, it's you and not Kat Osterman, you know you've done something, because Kat holds a lot of records.
6: Well, it's such a big deal. And now the national championship, right? Kat was never able to bring that home for her team.
4: One ball, two strikes. Here comes

0: pitch. Swinging a ground ball foul wide of the bag at third. We'll do it again, 1-2 to Nadia Barbary, the second team all-SEC pick. She's hitting 11 of her last 15 games coming into play tonight. Leads the team in hits and runs batted in. 1-2 the count to her. Wide open stance in the right-handed batter's box. Devon gets the sign and brings it in. Strike three called over the outside corner, and Barbary is gone looking. First strikeout of the night for Tegan Kavan. Number 599 in her career, two away in the bottom of the first.
1: Well, she ends up putting a curveball that just catches the corner, going away from Barbary, right-handed hitter, and I think that's it. Is Tegan Kavan going to be sharp? Yesterday she was not sharp. We see a difference. She will freeze hitters even on the balls that are right there.
0: Here's Zion Romero, the second baseman. And Kavan's first pitch to her misses the inside corner for ball one. Well, Tegan Kavan was one who talked about learning how to bounce back when things do not go right. Here's the windup and the 1-0. Swung on, hit foul down the right field line. One ball and one strike. Nyjah Kennedy talked about that as well. Leah, so many of these great young stars, they never struggle in high school or in travel ball. You get to this level, you finally face a little adversity, you have to learn how to deal with it.
1: Yeah, mentally, it's a different situation you've never faced before, and so you're really not even sure until you go through it, right, of how you're going to react, how you're going to respond, and they're used to being just on that offensive side.
0: 1-1 pitch, slugged foul, back and out of play. And the count 1-2 now on Zion Romero, the second baseman. 237 average, 5 homers, 18 RBIs. Romero in her first year as a starter, nothing for two with a strikeout. In her Women's College World Series debut yesterday against Texas Tech. One ball and two strikes. Romero climbs back in right up on top of the plate in that right-handed box. Come on, ready. Here's the windup and the pitch. Very high. And it's now two balls and two strikes. Tegan Kavan from West Des Moines, Iowa. Went to Dowling Catholic High School, same high school that produced Caitlin Clark, although Kavan did not play softball at her high school. Here's the 2-2. Outside 3-2. In Iowa, the softball season doesn't start until the very end of the school year, so it really competes with travel ball. And so Kavan spent her time on that travel ball circuit. 3-2 the count to Romero. Right-handed batter waits. Kavan is ready. Here's the wind and the pitch. Swinging a foul straight back, and Romero continues to battle here against Tegan Kavan. Three balls, two strikes, two outs, bases empty. We're in the bottom of the first. There is no score. Texas and Mississippi State in an elimination game. The loser will see their season come to an end. The winner will survive, get tomorrow off, and advance to Sunday, where they will take on the loser of tomorrow's Alabama-Nebraska game, which ended about 5 minutes ago. Here's the 3-2 pitch. Swinging a drive in the air to deep left field. Altmaier going back. It's over her head and off the base of the wall. Romero around first, going to second base, and she's in there standing up with a double. So Zion Romero with a two-base hit off Tegan Kavan, and Mississippi State has a runner in scoring position with two outs and Kinley Keller coming up.
1: Well, that's going to fire up your team. They were not able to get anything going yesterday, and today this pitch is left well over the middle of the plate, and you have to take advantage of mistakes. A pitcher like Tegan Kavan, you're not going to see it very often. Really good piece of hitting by Romero.
0: So here is Keller, the right fielder. 330 hitter with a couple of homers, 16 RBIs. And the pitch is taken off the outside corner. And the count, one ball and no strikes. By the way, Alabama and Nebraska have not played yet. I was joking about Nebraska's game last night against Arkansas that went 10 innings. Here's the windup and the 1-0 pitch. Swung on, popped up. Shallow right field coming on for it is Maloney. She's there to make the two-handed catch, and the inning is over. No runs, a hit, no errors, and one left. We played one here in Oklahoma City. No score between Texas and Mississippi State. 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
0: 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Nothing-nothing game as we go to the top of the second. It'll be Leanne Good, Hannah Wells, and Ashton Maloney leading off against Delaney Everett. Good hitting at .347, 12 homers, 39 RBIs. Now, she has been slumping, just 2-for-18 in the NCAA tournament, but she did have a two-run homer yesterday. And, Leah, I think Texas is praying that's a sign she's coming out of this, because if Texas is going to survive tonight, if they're going to try to advance any further in this tournament, bats like Atwood and Good really need to get going.
1: Yeah, they have to get going, and I think that swing for her yesterday felt really good. She wants to come through for her team. You got to take the pressure off. This is her last game possibly, right? Last year in the uniform for Texas, and so she's got to get it going if they want to succeed.
0: Two-run homer in the sixth inning off Carlin Pickens yesterday. Delaney Everett delivers, and the first pitch is swung on, hit on the ground to third. Down to a knee is Barbary right near the bag. Scoops it and fires the first. And Good is retired. One away. Hannah Wells coming up.
1: And the last two batters, first pitch swinging. They go hard and in, and both of them ground balls to third baseman Nadia Barbary. You got to like what you're seeing out of Delaney Everett so far.
0: How much of that approach, Leah, is slumping hitters that are just trying to get themselves going?
1: You know, I think it's just tip the cap to the pitcher right now. You've got to be able to get your barrel inside that inside pitch.
0: Hannah Wells standing in and takes the first pitch over the inside corner for a called strike. The count is 0-1. Wells, the freshman, hitting .282. 15 homers. That's a Texas freshman record. 39 runs batted in. She was a second-team All-SEC pick. No balls and one strike. And the windup on the way. The pitch is taken down low. And the count, 1-1. Wells 1-for-3. Couple of strikeouts yesterday against Tennessee in her Women's College World Series debut. Player that Texas has very high hopes for. She also pitches for the Longhorns. They think she has the potential to be a star. 1-1 delivery. Swung on, chopped foul at the plate. And the count now, 1-2.
1: Well, she did strike out a couple of times, but her other at-bat, she was the one who got things going for them in the fifth inning. Base hit to center field. That run comes around and scores, and so I think that's important, too, to be someone that can get things going.
0: 1-2 the count with one out. Everett twirls that ball against her left hip, hands over her head, winds and fires, and the pitch is swung on, hit off her thumbs, rolling up the third baseline foul. 1-2, and boy, Delaney Everett is doing a nice job getting in the kitchen of these right-handed Texas hitters.
1: Sometimes it's just hard when you have someone that spins the ball so tight. It is a lefty coming into those right-handers, so it's a different look than most right-handers that they face.
0: 1-2. Everett bouncing on the rubber, now winds and fires. And this is low and away, 2-2. So if you're a right-handed batter and you see Everett, the lefty, continually coming in, what's the adjustment for you at the plate?
1: Well, you either got to say, I'm going to hit the inside pitch, and you've got to get those hips turned and your hands through earlier, or you come off a plate just a little bit and see if she'll stay there.
0: 2-2 pitch swung on, ripped into left field, a base hit. So Everett tried to come inside again, but that time Wells bangs it on the ground in between third and short. And the Longhorns have their first hit of the game, a one-out base runner here in the second, and Ashton Maloney coming up.
1: Well, I'm not surprised that they went back to that, because after that pitch she fouled off, that ball was so far in her hands. So great adjustment by Hannah Wells to be able to say, next time I'm getting it earlier.
0: Here is Maloney, left-handed batter, hitting 305. No homers and 13 RBIs, 1-for-3 against Tennessee yesterday. No batting gloves for the left-handed stick. Everett looks in. She's ready. Here's the windup and the pitch. And Maloney swings and lines it foul down the left field line into the front row of seats. And the count, no balls and one strike.
1: What we're already seeing so far is Delaney Everett really just works those corners. A lot of times hitters say and feel like that's easier to hit than a pitcher that's going to have a really good rise and drop ball. But with her spin right now, this first time through the lineup, she's keeping them off balance a little bit.
0: Here's the windup and the 0-1 coming to Maloney. Swung on, line foul down the left field line again, nothing in two. Well, Mississippi State as a team has been a very good pitching team this year. They come into tonight second in the nation in strikeouts, only Belmont with more. Bulldogs setting a single season school record for K's. They're third in strikeouts per seven innings. They are fifth in strikeout to walk ratio. 0-2, the count to Maloney. Here's the windup by Everett and the pitch. Swing and a foul, rolled up the third baseline again. So Maloney continues to try to slap, continues to go the other way, and continues to foul it off. Still no balls and two strikes on the Texas right fielder. Ashton Maloney, her fifth year in Austin, redshirted back in 2022 with a knee injury. She was a massive part of that national championship team a year ago, had 93 hits, top five in the country. Here's Delaney Everett's 0-2 again. And Maloney swings, ground ball right side, backhanded by the first baseman. Ernstis throws to second, and they get the force there on Wells. So Ernstis, moving to her right, was able to backhand that one and then hit a moving target, finding Stiles running to the bag. The putout goes 3-6. And with two down, that'll bring up Kaya Altmeyer.
1: Good defensive positioning just to make the short throw. By the time she released that ball, right-handed Paige Ernstis was about halfway to second base.
0: That was like a quarterback hitting a wide receiver coming across the field. Here's Kaya Altmeyer. First pitch on the way. Altmeyer swings and drives that one deep into right. That's got a chance, and it is gone. Kaya Altmeyer with a two-run home run to right field, and Texas jumps on top 2-0. The first home run of the season for Altmeyer. It comes here in Oklahoma City and puts the Longhorns on top.
1: Well, we talked to Coach Mike White before the tournament started, and he talked about Altmeyer and really felt like she was somebody who was coming into her own. A transfer here from Arizona. She is somebody that saw the first pitch. This time, though, it's a lefty. It was those righties that they had been getting inside, and she takes an inside pitch that's upper half of the plate, and she gets all of it. What a swing. What a response when your team has been struggling. That's what it takes.
0: Boy, what a time for your first home run of the year. Here's J.C. Nichols, the third baseman, and the first pitch is taken high. And the count, one ball and no strike. So that snaps a string of 10 consecutive scoreless innings thrown by Delaney Everett. The two-out, two-run home run given up to Kaya Altmeyer. 1-0 to J.C. Nichols, and the pitch is very high, snared by the catcher Rivera. And the count, two balls and no strikes. Nichols, 333 average, a home run and seven RBIs. Freshman from Durant, Oklahoma, about 2.5 hours south of here. 1-for-2 yesterday. Here's the windup and the 2-0. In there for a called strike. And the count now 2-1 to Nichols. Now, it feels like that's big for Texas to jump on top. The way these two teams both struggled yesterday, Leah, figured whoever could get the upper hand early could have a big edge. Here's the pitch. That's high and outside. Three balls and one strike.
1: Well, at both teams, it was later in the game. Mississippi State only had five innings because that game ended early due to run rule. But it was later in the game against Carlin Pickens that Texas started having some really better at-bats. And so what you said, to start off early today is a big deal.
0: 3-1 the count. Here's the pitch, and Nichols swings. It's a ground ball to third. Played on one hop by Barbary. Fires to first for the out, and the inning is over. But Texas is on the board first. Two runs, two hits. Kaya Altmaier with a two-run homer. No errors, and nobody left on base. We're through 1.5. It's Texas 2, Mississippi State nothing. 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
0: 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Tegan Kavan has something she did not have yesterday, a lead to work with as she faces Morgan Bernardini, Paige Ernstis, and Kiara Sells. Kaya Altmaier, a two-run, a home run to right field to get the Longhorns going here tonight. And now we'll see if the Texas ace, Tegan Kavan, can make it stand up or if Mississippi State can get their bats going. Bernardini hitting .253, four homers, 29 RBIs. Third on this team in runs batted in. Nothing for two yesterday against Texas Tech. So looking for her first Women's College World Series hit as she climbs in against Kavan, who is in search of her 26th victory of the season. Kavan approaching the 200-inning mark this year. And as we mentioned in the first, she is one strikeout away now from 600 in her career. Here's the windup and the pitch. And that one is out of the strike zone somewhere. It looked pretty good. One ball to no strikes. The count to Bernardini. Outfield somewhat shallow and around towards left. Infield deep and straight away. Kavan is ready. Rocks and fires the 1-0. And that one is in there for a called strike over the inside corner at 70 miles an hour. And the count now 1-1. Now we talk about Tegan Kavan bouncing back, Leah. She certainly did that in the Super Regional against Arizona State. Winds and delivers the 1-1 pitch, swinging a foul straight back. Kavan got knocked out early in game two against the Sun Devils. Texas rallied one game too late. And then Tegan came out in game three and dominated with a complete game shutout to put Texas back here in Oklahoma City.
1: Yeah, I asked her a little bit about that. She had totally turned things around, was a completely different pitcher on Sunday when it was the must-win game.
0: 1-2 pitch is just off the plate outside. And the count, two balls and two strikes. Well, there was talk in game two that Arizona State had really picked up her changeup. They were all over her stuff, knew exactly what was coming. But it certainly did not help the Sun Devils on that Sunday. 2-2 pitch, swung on, hit on the ground to first base. Picked by Stewart on the backhand, goes to the bag for the out. And there's one away. And Katie Stewart reaching down into her right, able to pick that one on one hop. Three unassisted putouts starts things here in the Mississippi State second.
1: Well, where she was playing, that's normally the 3-4 hole. That's generally going to be a hit. She was so far back and pulled towards second base. The analytics, so many of these teams, these spray charts, they know exactly where to position.
0: So here is Paige Ernstis, the first baseman. Kevon into the windup and deals. Swung on, hit in the air down the left field line. Altmaier racing in. She'll get there to make the catch. That ball just kind of hung up in the air. And Kaya Altmaier charging into shallow left field, able to make the play. Two gone in the second. And here is Kiara Sells, the DP.
1: Well, that's what you want to see. When Tegan Kevon's at her best, it's these quick innings, right? She's able to locate the ball where she wants. These hitters not going to make solid contact, and her defense going to work behind her.
0: Sells hitting 329. Yeah, the pitch.

0: Your team leader tied for home runs with 14 and a senior, but at this point, you got to go with who you felt was going to make you win.
1: One, two pitch on the way, swinging a ground ball, hit foul, third base side. We'll do it again at one ball and two strikes.
0: But I like the fact that they, yesterday, obviously, as a team, they did not do much off of Nyjah Kennedy, Caitlin Terry, they got to see for one inning. And to me, you get to this point where this potentially is your last game of your season. Give that athlete a chance. This might be where they come up big because it means that much as their senior year.
1: One and two, the count to Sills. Now the pitch on the way from Caban. Swung on, ground ball, deep in the hole at short. Backhand by Martinez. Plants and fires to first in time for the out. Good play by Vivi Martinez to retire Sills. And that'll take care of Mississippi State here in the second. No runs, no hits, no errors, nobody left. We played two. It's Texas 2, Mississippi State nothing. 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
1: 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Top of the Longhorns order coming up against a lefty, Delaney Everett. Leah, this feels like a big inning early in this game with Everett giving up the 2-run homer to Altmaier. Tegan Caban retiring the side in order in the bottom of the second. Now the top of the order coming up for Texas. Can Delaney Everett throw up that zero, keep Mississippi State right in it, or does Texas start to get those bats going and widen this lead out?
0: Well, first, I did like the contact that I saw out of Mississippi State hitters right there, so I think you've got to keep this inning at 0 runs coming across. I also circled the top three hitters in this lineup 0 for 8 yesterday. They have got to get something going, so I'm with you. I think not only for Texas to come out and try to win, but also just thinking long term, for them to be able to even have a shot, they've got to get the top of the lineup going. They have been steady this year for them. They've got to do it here in OKC.
1: Caden Henry, nothing out of 4 so far here in Oklahoma City. She's 0 for 1 tonight. Rounded out to the third baseman, Barbary, her first time up. Henry beginning the night, hitting over 400, second best on the team. In the first pitch, she shows bunt, pulls the bat back, takes a strike over the outside corner, and they count nothing and one. Henry's 78 base hits on the season, most on this Texas club. She waits in the left-handed batter's box. Everett ready in the 0-1. Swung on, fouled back, and the count very quickly, no balls and two strikes. Henry came into the Women's College World Series riding an 11-game hitting streak. That was snapped yesterday with the 0-for-3. She also came in second on the Texas career average list, just ahead of her former teammate, Mia Scott. 0-2 pitch on the way. Swung on, hit in the air to left center and fairly deep, going back to center fielder Silva over her head and off the wall. Henry streaking to second, takes the turn. She'll hang on there, and Caden Henry has a leadoff double. Boy, that ball got up in the air and just continued to sail, and it nearly got out of here off the very top of the wall in left center field. And the only question then was double or triple for Caden Henry. She'll

0: make the two-bagger?
1: Well, I think you start hunting the pitch she had her last at-bat. She grounded out to third base, was thrown out, and this time she takes probably that same pitch, but she gets underneath and elevates it. What a quality at-bat.
0: Here's Katie Stewart, who walked her first time up. Everett delivers, and the pitch is inside. And the count, one ball and no strikes. Stewart looking to get on the board here in 2026. 57 career home runs now for Stewart, the junior from Frankfort, Illinois. And she swings and bounces this one foul behind the plate, 1-1. The next home run for Stewart will tie Taylor Hoagland for second on the Texas career list. Only her teammate Reese Atwood has more, the Longhorns' all-time leader. One ball and one strike. Henry the speedster out there at second base. Outfield deep and straight away. Here's the windup and the pitch, and Stewart got hit by it. It came inside and got her up around that front bicep, it looked like. And so Stewart is aboard, and the Longhorns have two on with nobody out. And Vivi Martinez coming up.
1: When they'll take the base, when that type of situation, that ball is way up and in. They're trying to get her to where, see if she go after the high up pitch, but just Delaney as a lefty coming across her body goes a little bit too far and in on the hands.
0: Actually caught Stewart right on the forearm. So she's down to first base, Henry at second, and now Martinez, who was called out on strikes her first time up. Everett was able to battle back after falling behind her 3-0 and got her looking at a pitch over the inner third of the plates. So two on, nobody out, lefty-lefty matchup, Everett against Martinez. 2-0 Texas here in the top of the third. The windup and the pitch, Martinez bunts back toward the circle. Everett down to get it, turns, fires the first, throws low, and just in time to get Martinez. Boy, that was handled well by Zion Romero, the second baseman coming over to cover. It'll be a 1-4 sacrifice. Runners at second and third now for Atwood.
1: Really good job by Zion Romero. Like you mentioned, she had to come a long way. Defense was playing pretty straight up, and so not only did she get to that bag, but be able to take it on the hop to be able to complete that out.
0: So now Reese Atwood swung at the first pitch she saw, grounded out to third. Batting with two in scoring position, the pitch swung on, ground ball, foul wide of third down the left field line. A little bit of a delayed call from Tatum Stoltling, the home plate umpire. That ball just wide of the bag. And it's nothing and one to Reese Atwood.
1: You're really seeing these hitters for Texas be so much more aggressive, especially on that first pitch. I think the second time around, first time they had seen Delaney, her spin, her movement as a lefty, now you're seeing much better reactions on that first pitch.
0: Here's the wind in the 0-1. Atwood takes a little bit high. And the count, one ball and one strike. Atwood just 5 out of 22 here in the NCAA tournament. One of those bats we talked about that needs to get going here for Texas. One ball and one strike. Feet spread wide apart in the right-handed batter's box, a slight crouch. Everett the wind and the delivery, and the pitch is swung on, popped up foul behind the plate. And it's now one ball and two strikes.
1: And there's a couple of things that happens as a hitter your second time through the lineup. Not only are you able to see a pitcher, their speed, their spin, what they look like, also you're able to take what they threw last time. Obviously, last time they went hard and in, Reese threw, swung at the first pitch, and they did that this at-bat as well.
0: 1-2 the count. Here's the windup by Everett, and the pitch home to Atwood. Swung on, popped up behind the plate. Rivera will give it a look, but that's going to get up onto the screen. And it remains one ball and two strikes. 2-0 Texas. Longhorns looking to add on here. A leadoff double from Caden Henry. Katie Stewart hit by a pitch. And then Vivi Martinez with a sacrifice bunt. Layla Amon is up and warming in the Mississippi State bullpen behind Everett. 1-2. Here's the windup and the pitch. And Atwood swings, pops it up foul right side back into the seats. And it remains one ball and two strikes on Atwood. Senior from Sandia, Texas, grew up dreaming of wearing the burnt orange. And she will go down as one of the all-time greats. Texas career leader in home runs and RBIs. Here's Everett's 1-2 again. Atwood swings and misses strike three. Big strikeout for Delaney Everett to K. Reese Atwood for the second out of the inning.
1: Well, and really good location and pitch sequence by Delaney Everett, because She had gone in and out, and then after all those foul offs, she ends up going out of the zone, and you could tell Reese Atwood was getting she was swinging at a lot of those pitches. Even the pitch before was a ball, and then she chases one way out of the zone.
0: So here is Leanne Good, and the pitch to her is swung on, hit in the air left center, going over and getting there to make the catch is Tatum Silva for the final out of the inning. So Delaney Everett watched the tightrope, but puts up a zero here in the third. No runs, a hit, no errors, and two left. We're on to the home half of inning number three with Texas leading Mississippi State 2-0. 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
0: 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Baseball tournament is underway. Both these teams' baseball clubs are playing. Texas knocked off Holy Cross earlier today, 19-1 in the opening game of the Austin Regional. Mississippi State kicked off their regional in Starkville. They beat Lipscomb by a score of 10-1. So both the Horns and the Bulldogs off to a good start on the baseball diamond. Here on the softball fields, Texas and Mississippi State fighting to stay alive. Tegan Caban facing Tatum Silva to lead off, and the first pitch finds the outside corner of the knees for a called strike. And the count is nothing and one. 2-0 Texas with the lead, and Delaney Everett keeping it there. After Texas had runners at first and second with nobody out, she strands runners at second and third. Here's the windup and the 0-1 pitch from Caban. Swinging a bouncing ball hit down to first. Stewart takes a big step to her right, scoops it up, steps on the bag for the out. Silva retired 3 unassisted, and that'll bring up the catcher, Des Rivera. Rivera hitting 261, 4 homers, 20 RBIs. Rivera playing in her second career Women's College World Series. She was here as a freshman back in 2022 with Oregon State. Here's the windup and the pitch. Rivera swings, chopper to third. One big hop for Nichols. She's got it. Fires the first for the out. Very quickly, two away here in the home third.
1: Well, 3 pitches, 2 outs. I think that's what they're used to seeing when Tegan's at her best. That's how she helped lead them to the national championship, when her stuff is moving really hard to barrel up. She says, I don't go up there looking for strikeouts. I go up there trying to make sure I miss barrel and try to locate the pitches.
0: So here's Morgan Stiles now. Stiles grounded out to third, her first time up. Tegan Caban's first pitch to her is in there for a called strike. Oh, actually, no, I take that back and miss the outside corner. 1 ball and no strikes. Infield and outfield straight away against Stiles. couple of homers, 20 RBIs to go along with a 316 average.

0: Here's the windup by Kavan, and the pitch. Swung on, foul straight back. And the count 1-1. Sunshine over most of the field here in Oklahoma City. We had thunderstorms this morning. Lasted till about 10:30, 11 o'clock. Weather is really expected to warm up. 1-1 delivery, swung on, hit in the air to right. Going back is Maloney, still back with room, reaching up at the edge of the track. She'll make the catch, and the inning is over. No runs, no hits, no errors, and nobody left on base. Tegan Kavan needs just six pitches to get through the home third. We'll head to the fourth with Texas leading it 2-0. 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
0: Along with our producer, Larry Costigan, engineer, Tim Parker, production assistant, Drake Stenberg, the Olympic gold medalist Leah Amico. I'm Ryan Radke here in Oklahoma City. Top of the fourth inning, Texas leading Mississippi State by a score of 2-0. And it'll be Hannah Wells to lead off for Texas against Delaney Everett. 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Hannah Wells had a base hit into left field her first time up. Delaney Everett continues to battle. Texas has had base runners in every inning. They have managed just two runs so far, both of those coming on a Kaya Altmaier home run. Hannah Wells digs in. Everett ready. Here's the windup and the pitch. Swung on, bounce foul by Wells. And the count nothing and one. Now we talked a little bit about the story of Delaney Everett. It has been quite a 2 years for this young lady. Her father, who was a highway patrol officer, passed away in January of last year. When Delaney goes to the mound, she wears a towel that has his badge number on it. She also wears a blue ribbon in her hair in remembrance of her dad. Here's the windup and the 0-1 pitch to Wells, and that one misses down low. It's now one ball and one strike. And then before this season, Everett had to have shoulder surgery, which kept her out for much of the year. Then even when she came back, it would be very sparse. She'd pitch, then not pitch again for a week or two, and then have a very brief outing. 1-1 to Wells, swinging a little ground ball, hit up the middle, ranging to her left, the shortstop style, scoops it and fires the first in time for the out. Wells is retired, one gone, Ashton Maloney coming up. And yet, she has battled through all of that, Leah, and shows up in her first start of the year, dominant against Oklahoma, and battling again here tonight against the defending champs.
11: Well, just a testament to how hard she worked all year waiting for that opportunity. And I think when you're part of a team and you don't get those opportunities, you just got to be ready for when the team needs you. And